0: changes everything. I know it's early. It's week three. No team is truly dead. No team has truly, you know, cemented themselves as winning their division. But you know how tight this NFL is, especially some divisions like the AFC North. You saw a really bad loss for the Bengals, a big win for the Steelers, who beat Cincinnati. Cleveland staying alive, 2-1 now. And that win for the Baltimore Ravens, four teams in that division now, 2-1.
1: And that brings us to tonight's Sunday Night Football matchup between the Los Angeles Rams of the NFC West and the Denver Broncos of the AFC West. Two other divisions that, outside of those 0-3 Los Angeles Chargers, feature teams that are going to make for tight division races. And with the San Francisco 49ers improving to 3-0 today, the Seattle Seahawks, yes, at 2-1 after the loss to the Commanders, the Rams have to keep pace. We already knew that going into the season, but now it holds all the more true. And as for the Denver Broncos, staring down the barrel of having to take down now two 3-0 teams in their own division in the Kansas City Chiefs and the Las Vegas Raiders. Tonight's game just got oh so much more important.
0: The Los Angeles Rams currently a point and a half favorites in Denver. It was 2.5 as of yesterday, so a little bit of line movement on DraftKings. Rams 1.5 point favorites on the road in Denver. You know, you start looking around, and you mentioned it. The Niners now undefeated to start the season after their big win. Big loss for the Seattle Seahawks. I imagine the Rams are very, very happy with what Marcus Mariota and company in D.C. were able to do. Now, this game's really interesting because there's a lot of questions about the offense of the Denver Broncos through 2 weeks in the season. We know how dominant that defense can be. We know all the hype that has surrounded the Los Angeles Rams going into the season. We know how rough of a week one loss they had to the San Francisco 49ers in Australia. But one of the big storylines still is the unknown of Puka Nacua. This was head coach Sean McVay earlier this week on 710 ESPN LA.
2: Coach, what's the status of Puka for Sunday night in Denver?
3: We'll see. You know, it doesn't, you know, he's not making great progress, you know, but we'll love to welcome Puka back with open arms. But if not, I got a ton of confidence in the group that we will go with if he doesn't go.
1: And officially, Puka Nacua has been ruled out for tonight's game. He did warm up on the field, Andrew, pregame at Mile High Stadium, but he has been ruled out, and that means another healthy dose of Devontae Adams, which also means, win or lose, we're going to have the discourse of, did Devontae Adams absolutely torch the New York Giants because it's the New York Giants and because they lost Jackson Dart early in that Monday Night Football contest in Week 2, or is Devontae Adams turning back the clock and the Rams can still have success even if Puka Nacua continues to struggle to truly recover from this injury and work his way back into the lineup?
0: Yeah, the good news is for the Rams, you do have Devontae Adams. Like, the good news is sometimes when you lose your leading receiver for a football team, you're in a lot of trouble. But the Rams, and oh, by the way, how much we talked about Kyle Shanahan earlier today, you could say the same things about Sean McVay, Matthew Stafford, great quarterback. So it's going to be an interesting contest today. The Denver Broncos, though, offensively, they need to find something. They need to find some sort of an identity. Bo Nix has not struggled the way Drake May has struggled so far, but two young quarterbacks that are going to be looking for contract extensions, and we'll get them, right? I imagine that they both get them, Drake May and Bo Nix, but at some point, you're going to start looking back to the teams that were in the conference championship in the AFC last year. Bo Nix obviously out because of the injury. You need to start seeing them put together something offensively. And I don't know what Denver's identity is.
1: Yeah, so in the second half against the Jaguars last week, in which the Denver Broncos came back to win that contest 20-13 in their home opener, you saw Davis Webb, the offensive coordinator, the first-year offensive coordinator, and also a former quarterback in Denver, really revert to that short passing attack with Bo Nix, with the exception of they did take some deep shots and finally got Jalen Waddle, their prized acquisition of the offseason, involved. He had 8 catches for 138 yards. But to be honest with you, outside of that long toss and catch of 49 yards, it was a lot of yards after the catch. It also was a lot of rhythm throws for Bo Nix. You do not want him. I don't care how veteran that offensive line is. I don't care that they've been together for 3 years. You don't want to create an ecosystem in which he's just hanging back in the pocket and evaluating the scene. He can escape. He can use his legs. But at this point in time, he is not proven, at least in the first two games of his 2026 season, to be a capable quarterback at surveying the field and accurately making decisions when he has a ton of time to throw. It is much more efficient of an offense when it's read one, read two, maybe read three, and then I'm running out of here. And that's what you saw in the second half of that game against the Jaguars. And that is why the Denver Broncos and Bo Nix were able to put up 17 points in the second half of that game.
0: Rams at Broncos for tonight's Sunday night football game. And then tomorrow on ESPN, Monday Night Football, the Philadelphia Eagles head to the Chicago Bears, which last year, Mia, I was at that Black Friday game.
1: I was going to say, I feel like I should be asking you the questions when it comes to this matchup, in which the Eagles are favored by 4.5 and Case Keenum expected to start for the Bears.
0: It was one of the most dreadful nights that I've ever attended a Philadelphia Eagles game for. You just saw from the very beginning that that Bears offensive tackle, all the hype about Ben Johnson, it was all the ground and pound of DeAndre Swift and Kyle Manungai, and the Eagles defense supposed to be really good against the run that day. They were just getting beat up, and I'm expecting more of the same, right? When it comes to the quarterback play that Chicago's going to be dealing with this weekend, I'm not expecting them to be dropping back to pass 40 times unless the Eagles have a really early lead. The Philadelphia Eagles, they are who they are, Mia. All right, I have to study them inside and out. They are a team that you go into a game, you're like, all right, this is the game where they're going to blow out the opposing team. They did that in 2024, the year they won the Super Bowl, too, right? Like, you went into each game going, all right, this is going to be the blowout win. And it never really happened. Last year, I'm still amazed that they finished above 500. I'm still amazed that they made the playoffs. I'm amazed that it came down to a final drive that they could have beaten the 49ers in a playoff game. But so far, through two games, it has been the Jalen Hurts show for the Philadelphia Eagles.
1: I would tell you that it's an even year, so I think the Philadelphia Eagles are in the mix. If tradition and history is to tell us anything, I would also tell you this, Andrew, to give you a little glimmer of hope. The Chicago Bears leading the league in rushing yards per contest at 212.5. Of course, that number inflated by that 59 burger that they laid on the Carolina Panthers in week one. I don't think they're going to get to that number tomorrow. I think the reality is the Philadelphia Eagles know all too well that the Chicago Bears will have to run the football because Case Keenum on the back nine, perhaps even the final three holes of his career, is expected to start for Chicago because Caleb Williams is sidelined, because Tyson Bagent just emerged from the concussion protocol, and so he will be the backup against the Eagles on Monday night. And so I think because of that, you will see an Eagles defense that maybe something to prove coming back from last week. Maybe the idea of, hey, on paper, we are one of the most talented rosters in the NFL. We have to prove that, especially when we know where our opponent is going to have to key in because they just don't have the resources right now under center.
0: What's going to be really interesting is who is Ben Johnson here, right? Ben Johnson, can't take anything away from him. The guy's one of the more brighter quarterback minds, offensive minds in the National Football League, but he's been able to do it with a lot of talent in Detroit. With Jared Goff, former first overall pick, and all those weapons, he's now doing it with Caleb Williams, former first overall pick, and a decent amount of weapons on the outside and the ground game. This is going to be one of those, all right, is Ben Johnson, he is a genius, he is a mastermind, but how much of a genius is he? Can he beat Vic Fangio and that Philadelphia Eagles defense with backup quarterback play?
1: I didn't realize the Eagles 22nd in run defense. I mean, that's certainly something that has to have Ben Johnson salivating, or given that you also were in Nashville last week for that squeaker over the Titans. Is it a little inflated because of that, or the Commanders game because Jaden Daniel? Like, what exactly led to that?
0: So here's the problem for the Philadelphia Eagles that we saw in week one, and it was very reminiscent of the entire 2025 season. In the third quarter, they couldn't get a first down. It was all three and out, three and out, three and out, three and out. And then what happens to a defense when they take a whole 12 plays off? They get tired, and that's what you saw in week one. Last week, you didn't have those issues. The Eagles offense actually were able to sustain drives multiple times and long drives, which was big. But it was 157 degrees on the field, so much so that there were players on the Eagles and Titans, their cleats were melting. I have never seen anything like it, even though it did happen week one for Tennessee as well. But players' cleats, I was down there, by the way, Mia, for the game. It was horrible. And I was sitting in the stands drinking water. I could only imagine playing through that.
1: I live in Florida, and I have for the last 8 years, and I don't know if I've ever experienced cleat melting in my 8 seasons covering the Jacksonville Jaguars. That is something unique to Nashville. I don't know if it's something in the water or just air quality, something about being landlocked, but yeah, that when I saw that as well, I was thinking of you. I was praying for you. For you and the rest of those Eagles fans, but at least you were able to bring a win back home to the city of Philadelphia, even if the flights got
0: delayed. Oh, the flight. Yeah, we were grounded. I was there from, I was supposed to take off off at 11 a.m. It was 8 p.m. when we finally took off the ground.
1: Lovely airport, though. Lovely airport. Our friend Coach Herm Edwards is a big fan.
0: Oh, is he?
1: Yes.
0: Oh, I love that.
1: Big
0: it is actually a really
1: airport.
0: Nice airport. Really nice airport. I had a good time. I found a way to kill 9 hours. Trust me, Mia. I found a way. All right, coming up next, fantasy football hero. So 1 o'clock window, you had Jahmyr Gibbs, and I had Harold Fannin Jr., but that was the 1 o'clock slate. There are a lot of you who are already celebrating a fantasy football victory like I am in one league. I won't mention the other league, but I am celebrating one in one league. Who was our fantasy football hero from the 4 o'clock slate? That's next here on Primetime ESPN Radio and the ESPN app.
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4: Hey, it's Cole. 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

0: It is prime time here on ESPN Radio and the ESPN app presented by Progressive Insurance. I'm Andrew Salchunas alongside Mia O'Brien. An incredible Sunday of football. I mean, any Sunday is an incredible weekend of the National Football League. But really today, the crazy finales of the 1 o'clock window, the crazy finales of the 4 o'clock window. And now we're getting set for what should be a really exciting game between the Los Angeles Rams, who are heading to the Denver Broncos, two teams with expectations that are very, very high, including, of course, the Rams, even more so than any other team, with the super team status that they were handed because of this offseason. But before that game kicks off, Mia, we have to say thank you to a couple of people that helped us win our fantasy football matchups, or mine earlier today didn't even help mine. I was just giving a lot of other people credit that have Harold Fannin Jr. or any tight end that puts up points, because I can't find one anywhere in my life when it comes to the tight end position. But Mia, we'll start with you. Who was your fantasy football hero from the 4 o'clock window?
1: Well, as we've already established, I left Brock Bowers on my bench, so I'm not doing too well when it comes to tight end play in fantasy either, Andrew. No, for me, it actually is Jordan Addison, the number two wide receiver for the Minnesota Vikings, who stepped up in a big way today.
2: Protection is good. Kyler loads up. Left side has a man. It is caught down to the one, and rolling into the end zone for a touchdown is Jordan Addison. The defensive back Parrish went down. There was no contact. So Addison, who caught it, was down on the one, untouched, then rolled one more yard in the end zone for a touchdown, and the Vikings go back on top.
1: Steve Levy on the call from Tampa Town right here on ESPN Radio. The Vikings improved to 3-0. Addison only had five catches. Of course, that touchdown score from one Kyler Murray, 90 total yards. A nice little 20 burger on the fantasy football charts on my ESPN Fantasy Football League. Of course, Jordan Addison's performance was even more important in the context of the actual game itself, because Justin Jefferson, Andrew, did exit this game with an ankle injury. Kevin O'Connell telling reporters after the game, when asked about the severity of Jay Jettas' injury, he said he was close multiple times to coming back into the game today. He didn't directly spell out where he thinks, or what he thinks, I should say, is next for Jefferson, according to our Kevin Seifert. But as Ben Gessling says, obviously sounded a bit more positive than we thought it might be when Justin Jefferson not able to return to this contest. But thank you, Jordan Addison, for helping keep me in the thick of things in my fantasy league. Now I just need your Eagles quarterback and Eagles running back, Andrew Salchunas, to step up to the plate on Monday Night Football for me.
0: Yeah, and you'll probably get that on the ground, at least. Absolutely, for Saquon Barkley. By the way, Jalen Hurts has been doing some things with his legs as well. And it's not even via the tush-push. How about that? Not even via the tush push. He's doing things, extending plays and finding ways to get plenty of points for fantasy football players out there. My fantasy football hero, again, not even on my team. I just like to look out for the people, Mia, because I actually had good quarterback play. I had Joe Burrow in one league. He did well. I had Dak Prescott in another league. He did well. But I'm looking out for the people who probably went into a game saying, all right, will this guy put up points? And the second that Mike Evans gets hurt and joins the list of injuries for the San Francisco 49ers, and then the left tackle, Trent Williams, goes down, could Brock Purdy really put together a good game today? He did. Here's his fourth touchdown pass of the game.
3: Purdy under center, McCaffrey behind it. Use check in motion. Here's the snap. Play action. Purdy rolling out to his right. Pumps. Kittle!
2: 49ers! George throws the ball into the stands. A big hug. It's the fourth touchdown pass of the game for Brock Purdy.
0: Yep, four touchdown passes for Brock Purdy on the day. 15 of 27, 297 yards, and four touchdowns. Two of those go to George Kittle. And as I mentioned, Mia, you lose Mike Evans, and he still throws for 297 yards. George Kittle, it's good to have one of the better tight ends in the National Football League on your team. Six catches, 82 yards, and two touchdowns. Debo Samuel, not a reception, but on the hook and ladder, goes 80 yards and scores a touchdown. That's a Kyle Shanahan special. How about two catches for 60 yards for Jordan Watkins? How about four catches for 41 yards for Christian McCaffrey? And before the injury, Mike Evans, three catches, 34 yards, and a touchdown. So despite players dropping all over the place, Brock Purdy still spreading the ball all over the field. Is that coaching? Is that Purdy? Is it a little bit of both? I still lean more so Kyle Shanahan because Mac Jones did some of those things last year. But Brock Purdy, the fantasy football hero for me in the 4 o'clock window when you have to deal with all that adversity.
1: I do want to note that the Deebo Samuel stat line is a new record in the NFL, broken by the mark set by Timmy Brown in week 12 in 1961. 80 yes. receiving yards, one touchdown, zero receptions. Mark that one down for your future trivia nights at your local establishment.
0: That's actually awesome. Thank you for having that ready, Mia. I appreciate it. Now, all these injuries, they've been a storyline for the San Francisco 49ers. It doesn't seem to stop. I mean, I still go back to the 2022 NFC Championship game where the Eagles knocked out Brock Purdy and knocked out multiple other players throughout the course of the game. That was in 2022. It was a storyline in 23, and it's just gotten worse. 24, 25, and now so far this year, Nick Bosa injured earlier in the week, could not even place him on an IR because they're running out of space for it. You lose your offseason addition of Mike Evans during the game today with a rib strain. So going back to when we first talked about it, it looked like he was saying, I'm having trouble breathing. Well, when you have a rib strain, that'll do it. Trent Williams exits the game with a stinger. Stingers can affect people differently week in and week out. Here's Kyle Shanahan after the game talking about the injuries.
4: I mean, you're just thinking about how to adjust. And when you lose guys, you know, especially guys like Mike and stuff, you know, changes stuff on your call sheet, changes wristbands, things like that. So you don't have time to think about anything else. So when guys go down, you hope they return, but you adjust and you wait till they tell you they're back. And if they don't, you keep it moving.
0: How do you adjust, Mia?
1: Especially when you're already down multiple wide receivers. You lost Ricky Pearsall before training camp even really began. You lost Christian Kirk. The list, obviously, Brandon Ayuk is in witness protection at this point in time.
0: Oh, yeah.
1: And so because of that, I don't know how you keep doing it. And it's something that, again, if Kyle Shanahan is not your coach, if you aren't able to properly scheme around this, and I would say, if not for George Kittle, and thankfully you do have George Kittle, but don't forget that both of his backups have been banged up in the last 2 weeks at the tight end position as well. And so at some point in time, it is going to have to come back to haunt the San Francisco 49ers. But so long as it does not impact George Kittle and Christian McCaffrey, and obviously the most important one, the quarterback, as long as those three are healthy, I think Kyle Shanahan can continue to get more out of less.
0: It's really amazing because, you know, we always base success over what did they do in the regular season and in the playoffs, and did that team win the Super Bowl? Just finishing above 500 sometimes, for me, when it comes to the San Francisco 49ers, is impressive enough. Like, I consider that a successful season considering everything they deal with.
1: Well, the other thing too is, so now they're 3-0 for a second straight season, and therefore that gives them a little bit of a cushion. We will see what happens to the Los Angeles Rams tonight, but with the Seattle Seahawks loss, they're 2-1. If the Rams are to lose, now all of a sudden they're 1-2. And even if they win, you still have a game lead in the NFC West headed into the month of October. And because you're still trying to get healthy all the while, that's the type of cushion that is going to allow for the San Francisco 49ers to still be competitive, regardless of if they finally get any defensive linemen off that injured reserve list.
0: Yeah, and you know what? You said something, you know, God forbid you lose the quarterback. They did last year. And yet they kept on finding ways to win. It's unbelievable what Kyle Shanahan is able to deal with and continue to overcome. Coming up, one LA team is kicked off. The other, they're not too happy right now. They're 0-3. What's next for them? It's primetime here on ESPN Radio and the ESPN app.
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0: This is SportsCenter. A crucial week three in the NFL. I'm Chris Smith. It's a pair of 1-1 teams in Mile High. Rams and Broncos scoreless early in the first. In Brazil, it looked as if the Cowboys would beat the Ravens in regulation. But after Lamar Jackson completed a 27-yard pass to Zay Flowers, he alertly called a timeout with 1 second left, setting up Tyler Lue.
1: 56 yards. The kick's away. The kick is up, and the kick is good. And the Ravens have stolen the game. That's unbelievable. That is unbelievable.
2: Wow. What a dagger.
1: The timeout that no one could see. Tyler Lue, 56 yards, a walk-off.
0: The call of 105.3 The Fan, that capped a stunning 7-second drive that gave the Ravens the 34-31 victory over the Cowboys. Meanwhile, the Vikings beat the Buccaneers 23-16, but it was a costly one for both squads. Baker Mayfield dislocated his thumb in the fourth quarter and will undergo an MRI on Monday, while wide receiver Justin Jefferson did not return from Minnesota after injuring his ankle in the first quarter and will be reevaluated on Monday. In Santa Clara, Brock Purdy threw 4 touchdown passes, one to Mike Evans, who suffered a rib injury in the first half, as the Niners down the Cards 36-30. San Fran scored 98 points through 3 games, the most since 1998. And the Raiders overcame an 11-point second-half deficit to beat the Saints 35-27 and remain unbeaten under rookie head coach Clint Kubiak. On the baseball, where Dan Wilson, who led the Mariners to the American League Championship Series last year, was fired as manager. And the Rangers were eliminated from postseason
3: contention. This is Rich Eisen. Coming up on Monday, ESPN's Marcus Spears joins us on what stood out from Week 3 in the NFL and looks forward to Monday night's matchup between the Eagles and the Bears. Plus, a Week 4 college football roundup on Monday's Rich Eisen Show on Disney+, the ESPN app, and ESPN Radio.

0: This is Prime Time here on ESPN Radio and the all-new ESPN app, Sirius XM Channel 80, and tune in. I'm Andrew Salchunas alongside Mia O'Brien. The Rams in Denver taking on the Broncos. Rams do cross midfield in their opening drive, but they have to punt it away. Denver Broncos now with their first possession early on in the first quarter. Rams looking to improve to 2-1, as are the Denver Broncos. There are some teams, however, still looking to win their first game of the season, and some teams had their chance today but failed. And joining us now here on Primetime, covers the Chargers for ESPN, Chris Rimm joins us. Chris, the Chargers fall to 0-3, even though they have the law firm of Harbaugh, Herbert, and McDaniel, all the hype in the world going into it with this offense. What's been the main issue so far through 3 weeks with this Chargers offense?
1: I mean, the main issue is that they don't know what they're doing. I mean, I think that's really all it is. I mean, there's not like, you know, something you like. No one looks right. Justin Herbert doesn't look right. Deshaun Slater doesn't look right. Joe Alt doesn't look right. I mean, Ladd McConkey, I guess, has looked right. That's maybe about it. You know, it's an offense that's just out of sync. No one looks like themselves at all.
2: Not to mention, the defense has also had moments where you have to question, I'm sure, Chris, do they know what is exactly going on? And while certainly turning the Buffalo Bills over five times today would bode that they are headed in the right direction, they entered the week in the bottom five in havoc rate, which is, of course, the percentage of plays in which you get a pressure, a TFL, a forced fumble, an interception, or a pass breakup. Do you see this defense responding, even if the offense still can't figure it out?
1: Yeah, I mean, I think they did respond. And I think, you know, through the first 2 weeks, yeah, the defense hasn't been to the standard maybe that Jesse had it throughout the last 2 years, particularly as a pass defense. But they've also been in some situations inopportune positions because of the situations that the offense have put them in and then gotten stops because of turnovers, interceptions, or whatever the case may be. I think as a pass defense, the Chargers defense through the first 2 weeks was terrible. As a run defense, they were okay. In terms of pressures, I thought they were also kind of, I guess, towards the bad end. Today, they played a great game. Like, in 99.99% of football games, if you force five turnovers, you win the game. And they forced five turnovers against the league's hottest offense, and somehow they lost the game. So I think the Chargers defense has responded. That doesn't mean that it'll be like this moving forward, though. You know, like you said, they haven't been amazing. So today was a good step in the right direction.
0: Now, Chris, I know no game is easy in the National Football League, but when you looked at this schedule, you thought, all right, the first two games of the season, maybe those teams aren't going to be good enough to beat the Chargers. Chargers lose both of those. Then they lose to the Bills. When you start looking ahead to this schedule, me and I were talking about this earlier. At what point do you start saying, man, the Chargers might not make the playoffs this year?
1: I mean, I think you start saying it today. I mean, you start 0-3. The numbers aren't good. I think there's only one team in the new playoff format that has made the so since 2021. There's only one team that's made the playoffs after starting 0-3, and that's the Texans last year. So the odds, and I think there's five teams all time to do it. So the odds already aren't on their favor. Then you look at the schedule. The schedule is what it is. I think, at the end of the day, right, if the Chargers are who they think they are, if they still believe that they're a Super Bowl contending team, then all the good teams on their schedule have to play them too, right? So I think, yeah, you know, it's a rough schedule, but I think the time to talk about them not making the playoffs is today, right? Like 0-3, you lose to the Bills. You got the Super Bowl champs who are also angry after they were upset today by Washington. So, yeah, it's the time to talk about them not making the playoffs is right now.
2: And after the Chargers play the defending Super Bowl champions next week, they're home against Denver, they're at the Kansas City Chiefs, then they're at the Rams, then they're home against the Texans, at the Ravens. Chris Rimm, do you see a win anywhere?
1: No. No, I do. I see one. I think they could beat Denver. They always play Denver well. They always play Denver well. So, like, if I was guessing who they could beat, it would be Denver, but do I really think they're going to beat Denver with the way they've been looking? I'm not sure. But if I had to pick one, it would be Denver.
2: Chris Rimm, our NFL Nation Chargers reporter. Let's end on something a little bit happier. You had no idea when I quote tweeted your tweet this morning that I would be speaking with you here on primetime on ESPN Radio. Did they figure out the ice cream machine at the new Highmark Stadium for game two? This is very important to me as the purveyor of the Urban Meyer Memorial ice cream machine at Everbank Stadium in Jacksonville. I need to know if they fixed it for you.
1: They did not fix it. And a lot of people were quote tweeting as the game started and said, like, this was the bad omen for the Bills. And then it turned out being fine for the Bills, but they did not fix it. So they had Snicker bars, but no ice cream at the stadium.
0: That's devastating news to hear. That's more devastating than the 0-3 start to the Chargers, if we're being honest. Chris, we appreciate the time. Thank you so much for joining us here on Primetime.
1: Yeah, thank you for having me.
0: There he is. Chris Rimm covers the Chargers for ESPN. So they fall to 0-3 today, as do the Tampa Bay Buccaneers. Now, the Chargers fall to 0-3, and you're going, all right, this was supposed to be a fun season, right? We brought in the new offensive coordinator in Mike McDaniel. The offensive line will hopefully be healthier this year because that was a major factor with the Chargers last season. When it comes to the Tampa Bay Buccaneers, there was already questions coming in. Should they give Baker Mayfield a contract? They do. Should Todd Bowles even still be the head coach of the team? He is. Well, now they're 0-3, and it looks like it's going to be tough for Tampa. This happened in the fourth quarter of today's game here on ESPN Radio.
3: Maybe the game in the balance. Mayfield struggling, under pressure, dancing, back of the 25, back of the 20, still on his feet, back of the 15, trying to escape, goes across his body, and it is Andrew Van Ginkle came up with the football somehow. On a fourth down, and Baker is struggling on the turf. Looks like he's holding his hand. A disastrous play for Mayfield and the Buccaneers.
0: Now, Mia, again, I'll say it time and time again. I don't even know why they went for it in that situation. They had three timeouts left. Going for it is not the reason why Baker Mayfield got hurt. It's just a freak incident. But for whatever reason, they go for it on that play. And that's when you start thinking about Todd Bowles and his job. And now that there was already a Bunsen burner underneath the seat, you know how high you can make that Bunsen burner? I would imagine that thing's scorching hot already.
2: So on the other side of the equation, though, if Baker Mayfield is to miss an extended period of time, if you are Todd Bowles, inadvertently, did you just kind of get yourself a little bit of a cushion? Because you could say, well, I don't have the quarterback. We don't have our A team, and so we really can't do much with it, especially if our defense continues to ascend. They did not have Reuben Bain and Josiah Trotter, their first and second round picks from this most recent NFL draft. And if those two players come back, and I know Reuben Bain has basically thrown up an old goose egg in his first two NFL games, granted, now there are questions of did he have an injury that was affecting him in both of those contests. Now, if you're Todd Bowles, if that defense once again turns things around, can you somehow dangle the carrot enough of, hey, the NFC South right now doesn't have a team sitting with a winning record? And so ultimately, as long as that is the case, you are still in the race for a postseason berth. And because of that, if your team does look like it's showing signs of life, you can find your way back into this.
0: Yeah, I wouldn't tell Bucs fans that, you know, maybe Todd Bowles has saved his job.
2: I don't think many people
0: are thrilled about that.
2: I cover the team that is coached by their former offensive coordinator, where they wanted to make him the head coach in waiting, or make him the head coach and force Todd Bowles into retirement over 2 years ago. And instead, Liam Cohen got on that plane and went 3.5 hours to the northeast to Jacksonville, and here we are. One of his best friends in the world, Zach Robinson, by the way, is the offensive coordinator, and now obviously he's limited, and there's a good chance at this point in time, and again, it's only September, but if this continues down the path that it's currently traveling down, the Tampa Bay Buccaneers, whether or not it's Todd Bowles or someone else as the head coach in 2027, could have their fourth new offensive coordinator. Wow. Wait, no, not fourth. Fifth, because we got Dave Canales, Liam Cohen, Josh Grizzard the Lizard, Zach Robinson, and if Zach Robinson has showed the door, 5 OCs in 5 years for Baker Mayfield.
0: Hey, you're not talking to somebody that's not used to that here in Philadelphia.
2: True.
0: A lot of new offensive
2: different
0: coordinators
2: reasons,
0: year
2: though.
0: In and year out. Absolutely different reasons. So after the game, Todd Bowles lets everybody know Baker Mayfield dislocated his right thumb. So you heard it on the call on ESPN Radio. He's rolling around on the ground. He was gingerly walking off, gripping that thumb. I've had that happen to me before. Every step you take, you feel the vibration in your thumb. It stinks. But the team falls to 0-3. They might not have their quarterback next week. So what's the message to the team? Here's head coach Todd Bowles after the game.
4: He's got a dislocated thumb. He's going to get an MRI tomorrow just to see exactly what inside is wrong with it. So we'll know more tomorrow.
5: Is there a chance it's broken, too?
4: I don't know that yet. The x-rays didn't show that, so the MRI tomorrow will show more.
0: Yep, the dislocated thumb, MRI tomorrow, and then this was Bowles after the game with his message to the team.
4: Funny thing, we're 0-3 and we're a game out of first place, so we have to get our stuff together. We got to reach down and do more to a coach, to a person, to a player. We got to do more and figure out what we can do more and how can we be better and come back tomorrow and get ready to go.
2: Ah, isn't it nice to play in the NFC South, Andrew Salchunas?
0: Yep. Yep, must be nice. Must be nice.
2: Must be nice.
0: And look, and you saw it all across the National Football League. It's still early. You saw it all across the National Football League. There were teams that had opportunities to really cement themselves early on. They did not, like the Cincinnati Bengals. You looked at the NFC South. The Saints had that opportunity. The Saints, they're really lucky because the Saints are really fun to watch so far. Saints go to overtime with the Detroit Lions, could have played for the tie, went for the lead as they should have because there was still plenty of time left in overtime. Lions, the way they were going downfield, maybe the Lions win that game anyway. But the Saints lose week one. I did say live on the air with Gabe Neitzel, I would play for the tie, and here's why. That tie might be all you need in the NFC South because that's just how the division plays out. But he's not wrong. He isn't wrong. I just don't think a Buccaneers fan hearing Todd Bowles say that's going, yeah, coach, you're right.
2: I don't think there's much that Todd Bowles can say these days that's instilling confidence in Tampa Bay Buccaneers fans.
0: No, I don't think so either. All right, coming up next, a final update from Denver. Who's going to have a tougher time bouncing back from 1-2? Is it L.A.? Is it Denver? That's next here on Primetime on ESPN Radio and the ESPN app.
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22: Hey, it's Evan Cohen. 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
1: Hey, it's Gola. 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

0: Still in the first quarter of Sunday Night Football. 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She's Mia O'Brien. 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As the rain starts to fall in Denver, second and goal for the Rams. 5 minutes left in the first quarter. Now, the Rams already battling with a bit of an injury bug. Puka Nacua tested out on the field before the game, was not going to play. Their tight end, Terrence Ferguson, they were working on his ankle. So another status that we'll keep you up to date on because, you know, you can only lose so many skill position players. We've seen that. I mean, we already saw it with Kyle Shanahan, the San Francisco 49ers. We all say Shanahan McVay. So if there's anybody that can overcome it, it's either Kyle Shanahan or Sean McVay. But it's another potential big injury. And there's our two teams, Mia, that are 1-1. And look, 1-2 is not going to be the end of the season for you, but there's a lot of hype for both of these teams going into the season.
1: The good news, though, you lose one tight end, but the Rams are one of three outfits in the league who carry five on their 53-man roster. They have three wide receivers, including Puka Nacua, inactive tonight. And you probably were wondering, like, how can you afford to do that? Well, because you got five tight ends, and it looks like all of them, I'm going to double-check, fact-check this, but it looks like they're all active this evening, including one Tyler Higbee, who just found the end zone as the Rams opened the scoring at Mile High.
0: Yep, so the Rams up 6-0, extra point coming here as, again, the weather, a lot of rain happening right now in Denver. But, you know, if the Rams fell to 1-2, do we really think it would be the end of the world with all the talent in the world that this team has and with the eventual return of Puka Nacua? But what's interesting to me, I always like to think of what's going through the mind of a person. You know, sometimes I overthink it, like I see it in sports all the time. All right, is this person going to handle this? When you go into a season with all the hype in the world, you know, they were plus 500 to win the Super Bowl on DraftKings. Those are odds that you don't see every single season, that much of a heavy favorite. At what point does doubt creep into anybody's mind if they did fall to 1-2? For me, not even close just yet, but I wonder when it starts to creep through minds of other people.
1: I will tell you that I experienced it while not playing for the Jacksonville Jaguars in 2023, but in speaking in the locker room multiple times a week with that team, they have since been very vocal about that imposter syndrome and the pressure to win that they experienced following that backdoor entrance into the 2022 playoff field. And then obviously the most improbable of improbable finishes in the wild card round against the Los Angeles Chargers. It felt like that team had arrived and they went into the 2023 season, Andrew, feeling that way. And then when they started 1-2, they've been very vocal. They have said, we were looking around at each other like, oh, what? And then they went on a 5-game win streak. Then they're 6-2. Now they're back atop the mountaintop, but as Andrew Winger, who is now a member of the Arizona Cardinals, especially was very vocal with the national media, said, they were winning, but they felt so tight. Every win felt like we have to win this game, as opposed to we are just playing the sport that we love. We are just playing a game that we are paid to play, and we are going to play our ethos of the sport, and that's all we have to do every Sunday. And so that's where I look at this Los Angeles Rams outfit comparatively to that relatively young 2023 Jaguars team. This is a team that obviously has been to the Super Bowl, or the very least the head coach and the quarterback have won a Super Bowl. Matthew Stafford so far through 7 minutes, or not seven, excuse me, 9 minutes, quick math here, I'm not very good at math, 9, 10 minutes, 15 minutes a quarter, 5 minutes gone, yeah, 10 minutes. 10 minutes of this game on Sunday night against the Denver Broncos. He looks much more like the Matthew Stafford we expected to see compared to that Matthew Stafford who we saw in the opener in Australia who was throwing lollipop passes and leaving receivers short. He doesn't look like that guy.
0: Traveling last minute to Australia wasn't such a good idea, and Sean McVay will forever hate himself for it, clearly, by the way he's been talking about it. But look at the schedules ahead for both these teams. This, you never want to say must-win game in week three for teams that are 1-1. Maybe for teams that are 0-2, it's a must-win game like it was for the Chargers today. But the Rams taking on the Broncos right now. They then take on the Philadelphia Eagles next week in Philly, 1 o'clock start. That was something that they dealt with last year in Philadelphia. 1 o'clock start. They have to travel out east. That's 10 a.m. from their time. Then they host the Buffalo Bills. And then the Cardinals, who, look, the Rams are the better team, but we're seeing it. The Cardinals, and also it's a divisional matchup, we're seeing the Cardinals playing some pretty good football. So over the next 4 weeks, Eagles, Bills, Cardinals, and the undefeated Las Vegas Raiders. You look at the Denver Broncos schedule, they're on the road in against the San Francisco 49ers next week, on the road against the Los Angeles Chargers, who will reach a point of desperation at some point. We had Chris Rim, who covers the Chargers, saying that might be the one game where the Chargers could win because they play Denver tough. Then they're hosting the defending Super Bowl champion Seattle Seahawks, and then on the road against that Cardinals team. And then they're at home against the Chiefs. Like, it's actually really difficult. Both these teams have a four-week stretch after this one. This game's big for both teams.
1: I don't want to pretend to read into the psyche of either of these two teams because I don't cover them on a regular basis, Andrew. But knowing all too well what we've already kind of seen through, what was it, eight quarters and change of the Denver Broncos season, at what point in time, if things do go awry, does Sean Payton say, hey, Davis Webb, give me the controller back?
0: I thought after week one. To be completely honest with you.
1: And that's where they might be playing tight. That's the team. Let's go back to that 2023 Jaguars team. The Broncos, who surprisingly made the AFC Championship.

0: And Davis Webb, knowing that last week they did not have RJ Harvey. He is back this week. Having that sort of lightning and thunder and having a multidimensional offense is obviously something that bode well for Bo Nix when he was at Oregon in his two seasons in the Pacific Northwest and then obviously last year in Denver. And so I think it's equally as important to make sure that run game is going as much as Bo Nix and the passing game need to have success.
1: Rams currently leading the Denver Broncos. Broncos with the ball. Rams up 7-0. Tomorrow night, Monday Night Football, you can watch it on ESPN. The Eagles at the Chicago Bears. Eagles 4.5-point favorites on DraftKings. What's interesting, though, Mia, is it stayed at 4.5. Last week when the Eagles were in Tennessee, the line was 7, and it never changed, despite 90% of the money being on the Philadelphia Eagles. When will Vegas turn the line to another direction, or are they going to say, nah, go ahead, keep putting the money on the Eagles?
0: Well, officially, Case Keenum is starting, and the line still hasn't moved. And I think that that is pretty telling, and that is, once again, national folks, whether that be those in the desert or insiders or reporters or football consumers who have this unyielding faith in Ben Johnson that he can continue to make lemonade out of lemons. And look, we saw Marcus Mariota take down the defending Super Bowl champions today. Maybe we see Case Keenum turn back the clock and create similar success against the Eagles, although I know you would not like to see that, Andrew.
1: No, so I would not like to see
0: that. I don't wish that upon you.
1: As long as the Birds go to 3-0, that'd be nice. All right, me, it's been a lot of fun. Thank you so much. I appreciate Josiah and Javon. Coming up next, it's game night. They continue to talk about this game. Rams currently up 7-0. Mark Zeno and Gerard Cherry, they got you next. This has been Primetime on ESPN Radio and the ESPN app.
2: 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Do either of them have a shot at the playoffs? 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
6: All the fallout and the fall in when it comes to Separation Saturday that happened in college football. 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
2: ABC News, I'm Wayne Cabot. A British base that houses U.S. troops may have been the target of five accused terrorists arrested today after a tip. Police stopping three vans heading to a Royal Air Force base in Fairford, which hosts the U.S. Air Force's 501st Combat Support Wing. Iran recently threatened that base, according to local officials. Maggie Blythe, temporary chief constable.
3: Again, can't go into details, but I can give reassurance that we believe the matter to be contained. And as a set of agencies working together across Gloucestershire, we're gathering and responding to local intelligence all the time.
2: President Trump says the suspects were, quote, looking to do big damage. As a nor'easter continues to swirl, high tide is now hitting the Jersey Shore, pushing water back onto streets and homes. China's gift to the U.S., two giant pandas, arrived today in Atlanta via FedEx. Atlanta, one of three zoos in the U.S. to house them. This is ABC News.
4: Here's your Storm Team 20 forecast. Partly cloudy skies tonight with a low of 51. Northeast winds around 5 miles per hour. High temperatures reach up to 77 tomorrow. Mainly clear skies. Clear skies tomorrow night. Lows dip down to about 55. Mainly sunny and dry Tuesday. Clouds on the increase by Wednesday. Low 80s Tuesday. Mid 80s by Wednesday. I'm meteorologist Laura Lockwood on Sports Radio 92.3 FM and 1450 AM. Currently, it's 66 degrees.
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1: Tyler Luke from Lovejoy High School in the Dallas area to send the Cowboys home with a loss. It's up. It is inside the left upright and good. The Ravens win it in Rio. Fire up the band. 34-31. Baltimore downs Dallas in a stunner south of the equator.
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2: Yeah, her name is Rio, and she dances on the sand. At least the Ravens were dancing on the sand. They called that turf down there in Rio de Janeiro as they beat the Dallas Cowboys. I'm Mark Zeno. He's three-time Super Bowl champ Gerard Cherry. It's Game Night on ESPN Radio, the ESPN app, SiriusXM, Channel 80. Call courtesy WBAL-AM 1090 in Baltimore. Raiders improved to two. I'm sorry, Ravens, rather, improved to 2-1. Cowboys fall to 1-2 on the year. An interesting sight and a lot of sounds from that game. It was very back and forth. Tyler Loop with a game-winning field goal. He made his kick, unfortunately, on Sunday Night Football for the Denver Broncos. Well, Lutz did not make his kick, leaving the Rams with a 7-0 lead at the end of the first quarter. Lutz missed a 43-yard field goal attempt to try to make it 7-3. But nonetheless, it was a Tyler Higbee 5-yard touchdown pass in the first quarter from Matt Stafford. That puts the Rams up 7-0. Rams with the ball and driving as we start quarter number two coming up here momentarily. Again, Gerard, let's get back to the Ravens and the Cowboys. Look, a fun game, you know, a back-and-forth game, right? One that that featured a whole lot of points, 65 of them all in total. You're talking about two teams that had a combined, what is that, almost 800 yards of offense between the two of them?
3: Yeah, and that's exactly what the National Football League is promoting, offense and scoring at the same time. So to be in a new potential international market and have that type of offense on display, because I'm pretty sure unless you're like a traditionalist when it comes to football, and I doubt other than soccer, you're not going to find many traditionalists from a Brazilian perspective wanting to see a defensive battle. So they gave the international crowd exactly what they wanted. But for the Cowboys, Zeno, we've talked so much about this idea of revamping and improving the defense, yeah, and they are not getting a return on their investment, my man.
2: No, and that's really kind of it's almost disappointing. Look, I'm a Giants fan, and I could say this resounding. It's disappointing to see Dallas, you know, still continue to have defensive problems. Now, it's early, right? Season's not over at 1-2.
3: Right.
2: I'm sure nobody in Dallas is happy right now, and I'm not telling them to be. The good news is you're going to play an offense next week that's absolutely terrible in the Houston Texans, so there is that. But the point is that, like, we expected better of this defense, and we all came into the season saying the same thing about Dallas repeatedly, which was, look, their defense doesn't have to be top 10. If they're just
3: be average,
2: top half of the league, right? Be 15th, mm-hmm, be 12th. Like, this is a team that has a roster that feels like they could be playing deep into January. And, of course, you know, mostly everybody wrote Dallas off, you know, because of the past experience that we've had with them. We won't believe it until we see it. That's just sort of the reality for the Cowboys at this point in time. But I still think it's one of these things where, you know, it says a lot more about Dallas necessarily that they couldn't win this game than it does about the Ravens that they won it, if that makes sense.
3: Yeah, it does. And at the same time, it wasn't like the Baltimore Ravens where your traditional image of the Baltimore Ravens,
2: right,
3: with Ray Lewis and company from 2000 and beyond on the football field. But at the same time, though, when you look at the Dallas Cowboys, if Jake Ferguson doesn't lose that fumble, we might have a different outcome in this football game, because right, that really was a difference in the football game.
2: It absolutely was, and it was the one turnover that changed the outcome of the game. I mean, overall, and that's how things go, you know, in the NFL. One mistake could end up hurting you. Now, it becomes problematic for Dallas when they continue to, you know, take L's in games that they could have won. Go back to week one. It was a game, you know, the game with the Giants was fairly back and forth. Mm-hmm. And you know, I mean, they were matching score for the most part, but it was just one mistake in the second quarter that allowed the Giants to increase their lead that forced the Cowboys to play catch-up. And that's sort of where Dallas finds themselves too often. You know, the game script for them is simple. When Dallas gets a lead and teams are forced to play catch-up with them, it's advantage Dallas.
3: Right.
2: But when Dallas is trailing and they have to play catch-up and they need to get a stop, it's not really advantage Dallas. And the one time they did take the lead in the fourth quarter, it lasted for all of 4 minutes.
3: And that just speaks to the idea to me of a couple things. One, obviously, we talk so much about complementary football, and all three phases have to complement each other. I'm still of the opinion you could have a stellar offense, and it's clear that the Dallas Cowboys do. I mean, look at Dak Prescott pass for over, what, 200 yards, 267 to be exact.
2: 276, yeah.
3: You have 148 yards rushing, so that's potent offense on full display. But once again, if you do not have that second phase or that other phase complement you, and even though the Baltimore Ravens did not play well on defense either, it's all for naught. And two, Zeno, I love what you said earlier. It's still just week three. And you've heard me say this on several occasions now. We're not going to find out who real football teams truly are from an identity standpoint until, really, in my opinion, weeks five and six is where you really start cementing who you are.
2: September is fool's gold. I mean, your record is what it is, and no one's going to be upset about it, but that doesn't mean that's what you are. Speaking of records, write down, show of hands here, who wrote down the Raiders being 3-0 to start the season?
3: Nobody.
2: Yeah, that would be nobody, but they walk into New Orleans today and get a win over the Saints, 35-27. And again, this is a Raiders team here. Speaking of defenses, like, wow. Like, their defense actually has been playing really well. Now, again, they played an incompetent offense in the Dolphins in week one.
3: Right.
2: They played another incompetent offense, which apparently now is the Los Angeles Chargers, who can't do anything right on offense anymore. And then they played this Saints team this week, which actually was third in the league in explosive plays and top 10 in EPA per attempt, right? Their metrics were great. And the Saints, this is nuts, and I'm going to talk about this several times tonight. Because this, you don't see this happen often, Gerard. You played football for a long time, and I asked you this before the game. The Saints went into the fourth quarter with a 5-point lead, 27-22. Every single drive they touched the ball on in the fourth quarter resulted in a turnover. Four drives in the fourth quarter. First of all, it's hard to get four drives in one quarter.
3: Right.
2: Four drives in one quarter, and all of them resulted in turnovers and a loss for the Saints. Not taking anything away from the Raiders. They continue to kind of play complementary football. They're not beating themselves like other teams are, and they're taking advantage. Credit to Clint Kubiak and Kirk Cousins and this Raiders offense, but they are being very effective, and they take advantage of when teams make mistakes.
3: Right, and what the Saints pulled off today, that's the type of stuff you do if you're playing in Rio or you're playing at away, not at home. So there's just no excuse for
2: that. After the first two games on the road, you come back to the Superdome in New Orleans, and you do that in the fourth quarter in front of the home crowd?
3: Yeah,
2: that's just I've never seen anything like that.
3: Won't see anything like that. I'm surprised they haven't put out any type of statistical marker on that, because I have never experienced that as a player. And you're right, I've played football for a very long time. Heck, I've watched it for a very long time, and I've never seen anything quite like that where you turn the ball over four times and surrender the game in the process.
2: I would like our people at Elias Sports Bureau and ESPN Research, I hope you're all listening, find for me if there's ever been another time in football where a team turned the ball over four times in the same quarter. Like, it just for sheer 15 minutes. Like, how do you – you know how hard – a few times you get four possessions in one quarter? Like, it's just nuts.
3: Yeah, I'm pretty sure it didn't stop people from going to Bourbon Street afterwards.
2: No, it didn't. And they're going to Bourbon Street, and then they're going to the Strip in Vegas celebrating the Raiders' 3-0 start. I mean, look – how much can this continue? Who knows? They got a date with the Chiefs next week at home, and you'll find out how fugazi they may or may not be.
3: Right.
2: Listen, they'll put the whole world on notice if they beat the Chiefs and go 4-0.
3: No, no doubt about it, because right now the Raiders are killing elimination pools. Because I got to imagine for the first 3 weeks, they probably eliminated 75% of the people that are entering these things.
2: Yep, and the smartest thing you could have done was take them in week one against take the Raiders in week one against the Dolphins, because that put them over the top. Speaking of over the top, another field goal here by the Rams. They go up 10-0 over the Broncos in Denver, a rainy Denver game that's going on right now. It's been all Rams here in the first half. 149 yards to 29 for Denver.
3: Yeah, Sean, you'll be calling plays soon. I gave it a week or two, so we'll see. It's not looking good.
2: They've held on to the ball for 11:36 compared to 5:07 of the Denver Broncos here. So Denver will try to continue to get themselves out of the mess in the 10-0 hole that they are in. We're going to continue around the NFL next. We got some big injuries to discuss in the same game. And could playing one team be a harbinger of bad news for quarterbacks. We'll tell you that next. It's game night. Mark Zeno, three-time Super Bowl champ Jerod Jerry, ESPN Radio and the ESPN app.
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0: 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Amber and Ian.
11: Mark is kind enough to call us from New York. 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
12: I just ate two of them. 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
20: All the fallout and the fall in when it comes to Separation Saturday that happened in college football. 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

0: looks like he's holding his hand. A disastrous play for Mayfield and the Buccaneers.
1: That was a call on ESPN Radio as the Buccaneers fall to 0-3 on the year after losing to the Minnesota Vikings today at home in a kind of ugly 23-16 final. In Sunday Night Football, Broncos punting it away again to the Rams with just about 11:45 left in the first half. Rams with a 10-0 lead. We'll keep you updated there. They'll take over on their own 21-yard line here after another Denver punt, and Denver has only amassed 36 total yards here so far in this first half. But let's get back to Baker Mayfield. It looked like it was a dislocated thumb on his throwing hand. His hand was hit while he was trying to throw in that highlight that you heard. He was down on the turf. Like, you could literally, on the broadcast, hear him screaming in pain for what it was. And I think they ended up popping it back in, but it seemed like it was a dislocated thumb. Here's Todd Bowles, Buccaneers head coach, on the latest on Baker Mayfield.
2: He's got a dislocated thumb. He's going to get an MRI tomorrow just to see exactly what inside is wrong with it. So we'll know more tomorrow.
3: Is there a chance it's broken, too?
2: I don't know that yet. The x-rays didn't show that, so the MRI tomorrow would show more.
1: Well, again, a very disillusioned and disappointed Todd Bowles, whose seat is getting very warm down in Tampa as we speak, but also, again, manifestly with the Buccaneers being 0-3 and now without their starting quarterback, it is a real problem for Tampa, who finds themselves at the bottom early on in the NFC South. The other three teams, by the way, 1-2, so only a game behind him. Go figure. In the sort of soft NFC South. But the other injury of this game that was very notable for the Minnesota Vikings, it was Justin Jefferson, who was also injured in the game, and he went out in the first quarter of this game and was gone the whole way. He injured his right ankle, Kevin O'Connell said that Jefferson was close to returning, but couldn't quite get the push off that he needed, so he sits out the rest of the game. No status on his injury yet. Something interesting to note here, as our esteemed daddy boss told me before, Evan Wilner, that in all three games the Vikings have played, a quarterback has been injured. In the first game, it was their own Kyler Murray. In the second game, who did they play in the second game? I forgot. Slipped my mind right now. Help me out here. They played in week 2. It was Caleb Williams. Caleb Williams of the Bears.
4: Bears, right.
1: And then now Baker Mayfield. So Malik Willis is on the schedule next. I would run if I was you, Malik. it might be a harbinger.
4: It might be a trend, is what you're saying.
1: Right. Protect yourself. Well, but again, the Vikings continue to win, even if it's ugly. You know, you're talking about three wins. It was a game with the Packers that nobody saw coming, where they put up 39. They went 39-22. Obviously, the 9-3 win on the road last week, 23-16 this week. They go home for a game against the Dolphins next week. And look, I know, as you said earlier, and I agree, you know, you're not what you are three games in, but it's better to be 3-0 than it is 0-3 at this point in time.
4: Exactly. And granted, we're dealing with a limited sample size, but I am very impressed from what I'm seeing from the Minnesota Vikings in that they are finding ways to win games, though it's ugly and sloppy and all that, but ultimately you're seeing a win in the win column. And for you to lose your best player on the offensive side of ball in the first quarter due to an ankle injury and still find a way to win this football game against a very desperate Tampa Bay Buccaneers football team just speaks to the idea that, though it's early, they are winning football games the right way, that builds up resiliency, that gives one a sense of confidence that, hey, it doesn't matter if it's a slug fight or slug out or if it's a low-scoring affair, we're capable of winning football games. So they're doing it the right way with these games being contentious and in a situation where, simply put, they're just finding ways to win.
1: Yeah, I mean, look, it's interesting. You've heard me say this a million times. How you lose always matters. How you win never matters. How you lose always matters. And for the Buccaneers, you know, at 0-3, there were 4 turnovers in game 1 against the Bengals in a game they probably could have won, should have won, but didn't, as they lose by 6. They lose to the Browns by 4 in a game that they had the lead and couldn't hold on to it. Now they lose to the Vikings by 6. So they've lost 3 games by a combined 16 points, which, you know, one-score games in the NFL are everything. And when you start out 0-3 in one-score games, you're putting yourself behind an 8-ball. But not only that, you know, it looks like the Buccaneers have some real problems on offense. There's nothing flowing offensively for that team, even with Baker Mayfield.
4: Yeah, well, they're inventing ways to lose football games. And you go back to the first game of the season, you literally gave that game away to the Bengals with a turnovers and the fumbles yep. that led to scoring. And then with the Browns, you had an opportunity to close the game out, and you certainly did not do that. You let the Browns get up off the mat and ended up winning that football game. And then today, you have a situation where the offense, once again, is struggling mightily, and Baker Mayfield, his numbers were pedestrian. I mean, you have a situation where he's throwing 17 to 34 for passing, 217 yards. Bucky Irvin, 15 carries for 46 yards. That's not going to get the job done. And then on top of that, to add insult to injury, Zeno, six sacks taken by Baker Mayfield. That means your quarterback is getting shellacked. And you have one of the best offensive tackles in my mind in Christian Wirth, but that's only one player on your squad. This should not be happening.
1: Well, the other thing, too, that is, you know, and again, I'm not intimating that he is everything, but the departure of Mike Evans, let's just go down the list of receivers here that through three games have amassed at least 100 total yards in receiving. That list is nobody. There's not a single receiver.
4: Yeah.
1: Chris Godwin has 86 yards on the season. That's it. So, you know, there's not a lot here to build off of. But, you know, the passing game has just been non-existent for Tampa, and that's kind of what's been their bread and butter for the most part. And you look at, you know, where things are, it just it's not a good situation. You know, there's nothing there offensively that provides any potency for Tampa.
4: No, and you're thinking, okay, Emeka Okubo is going to make the jump, and he's going to be your lead receiver. And obviously, going back to Mike Evans, the leadership and the production is certainly being missed at this point. But also, too, I feel for Baker Mayfield in this regard, because I watched him in Cleveland, and he has success here. And every time he throws, he gets hurt, it's involved in an interception. I watched him jack his shoulder up throwing an interception, and now you have a situation where he's throwing the pass and leaves an interception in the process, breaks his thumb. And luckily for him, Zeno, he
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0: Case Keenum, who hasn't thrown a pass since Christmas Eve of 2023, I think, or 2024. Like, it's been quite some time.
1: He looked good in preseason.
0: Yeah, well, I guess that counts for something. Rams up 10-0 and driving here inside of Broncos territory. We'll keep you updated on Sunday Night Football. 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
11: A crucial week three in the NFL. I'm Chris Smith. Matthew Stafford has a 5-yard TD strike to Tyler Higbee as the Rams tack on a field goal to lead the Broncos 10-0 in the second. On the injury front, Dolphins coach Jeff Hafley said the team is still gathering information on star running back Devon Achane's knee injury suffered in their loss to the Chiefs, but admitted that things did not look promising. And out of the multiple injuries the Niners dealt with in their 36-30 win against the Cardinals, the rib injury to wide receiver Mike Evans in the first half was the most concerning, according to coach Kyle Shanahan.
12: I mean, just thinking about how to adjust them. When you lose guys, you know, especially guys like Mike and stuff, you know, changes stuff on your call sheet, changes wristbands, things like that. So you don't have time to think about anything else. So when guys go down, you hope they return, but you adjust and you wait till they tell you they're back. And if they don't, you keep them moving.
11: Referring to Evans, Shanahan said, "We couldn't tell if it was a broken rib, couldn't tell if it was an oblique. Something we'll find out probably more tomorrow." In the college ranks, Oregon quarterback Dante Moore sustained a concussion after being hit while sliding during the second quarter of Saturday's 41-27 win over USC, according to head coach Dan Lanning. Lanning also said in a statement, fortunately, his MRI and CT scans came back clean, and he did not suffer any additional injuries. And the Americans rally in singles to win their 11th straight President's Cup, 17-13, in the largest Sunday comeback in event history. On a baseball where Dan Wilson, who led the Mariners to the American League Championship Series last year, was fired as manager, the ending to a disappointing 76-86 season.
13: Hey, it's resident Super Bowl champ Chris Kennedy coming up Monday, week three in the NFL to week four in college football. I'll recap it all in my Upon Further Review at 7 a.m. Eastern. 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
14: Increased their lead over the Denver Broncos 13-0. 35-yard field goal from the Rams with 4:43 left in the first half. We'll keep you updated on Sunday Night Football. It's game time. Game night, rather. I think, you know, I do too many shows. 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He's 3-time Super Bowl champ Gerard Cherry. Mark Zeno here, 888-SAY-ESPN, 888-729-3776. Let's head down to Houston and talk with our ESPN NFL National Houston Tech supporter, DJ Bienname, with us here. DJ, welcome. Good to talk to you, brother. This Houston team, the offense, outside of week one when they put up 31 points against a Bills defense that suspect themselves, the offense seems to back to regress to what they are last year. The Colts tried to give this game away with three turnovers, but yet just 223 yards on offense, 4-for-11 on third down, and the Houston Texans fall to 0-3. What's the assessment so far?
15: Hey, how you doing, Mark? I hope you're not having too much fun without me on the show. Offense, the offense is obviously the story. Because even though last week against the Bengals, the Texans gave up 20 points and they gave up 19 today. I mean, you would give 39 points over a span of 2 weeks. You should, at the bare minimum, come out of that 1-1. If you don't, it's because of your offense. And again, this was a problem last year. It's a problem again. Start with the run game. There's no run game. They can't move guys off the line of scrimmage. I mean, again, the Colts had statistically, even though it's early, but the worst defense in the league from points and yards standpoint. And they weren't able to do get the ground game going. Pass game, I knew it was going to be a struggle because the Colts like to go man a lot, and the Texans, objectively speaking, don't have receivers that can win against man quite often. But still, like, you would like to see a little more creativity out of Nick Caley, the Texas offensive coordinator, being able just to spring guys open, or at least at the bare minimum, run concepts that put guys in conflict. It's not a lot of plays of putting guys in conflict and having to communicate and things of that nature. Wasn't too much motion pre-snap. Because, you know, at center point, you have to pull out all the tricks just to be able to move the ball. I knew they were in for a long day where they had a halfback pass on, like, their fourth drive of the game. They did get in the end zone, but I'm like, man, you using that in the second quarter in week three of the NFL season? Y'all are desperate. So I think it just comes back to the offense is just a problem right now, and it starts with, at least this week, it starts with the offensive coordinator not being able to spring guys open more often, and the offensive line not creating running lanes for running backs.
16: And DJ, as I look at this from a national perspective, you're boots on the ground, you're there locally, you have much more of an intimate feel for what's going on in that locker room more so than I do. And I wonder if any part of this CJ Stroud contract situation has any impact on what's taking place with this offense and the uncertainty there.
15: Nah, not at all. I mean, the biggest impact is, we want to talk about contracts, is they're not paying nobody on offense. They have the eighth cheapest offense in the entire league. So when you have a cheap offense, you get a cheap offense. You get what you pay for. And obviously no Nico. So the other guys, and guys, Jay Higgins did get hurt, and he could have had a pretty productive season, but still, right, they let Laremy Tunsil go. They let Tyrus Howard go. They let Stephon Diggs walk, right? And they replaced them with guys that aren't difference makers. At the end of the day, this league is about making plays, right? You got to have difference makers, guys that can make plays throughout the game. Like, on the defensive side, the Texans, Will Anderson made a few plays. Reed Bankership made a play. And that's what it comes down to. Can you make plays? And the Texans' offense doesn't have that many playmakers, and they don't have an offensive coordinator that necessarily knows how to consistently at least put the opposing defense in conflict. So, for me, the contract doesn't have much to do with anything. CJ's still approaching things as normal, business as usual. It still comes back down to the talent on the offense is so limited right now that, like, they, you know, no disrespect from the guys, but, like I'm going to ask both of you guys right now. Do you guys know who Jared Wayne is?
14: No.
15: Exactly. He was getting targets against Sauce Gardner. Multiple. You know what I'm saying? Like, that is a recipe for, not disaster, but for, like, the explosion of an entire offense. You know, so
14: not a bad recipe for Sauce Gardner. His numbers look better.
15: Yeah, you know, he loves it. You know, so that was one of my bigger concerns coming to the game, was could the offense win against man coverage? And they were a little bit, you know, they weren't as bad as they were last week. But again, like, the offense is just not it.
14: He's DJ Bienema, ESPN, NFL Nation Texans reporter, joining us here on Game Night on ESPN Radio. Look, it's the second straight year they've started 0-3. Last year they came back and rallied and made the playoffs because they won 8 straight. I've continued to wonder if D'Amico Ryans is a good coach. Are we starting to have questions circle about his aptitude as a head coach?
15: I would say his game management is not good. Today was a prime example. It's 1st and 10 from the Texans' 45-yard line. The Colts have the ball, obviously, fourth quarter. 1:05 is on the clock once Jonathan Taylor gets tackled for a 5-yard gain. And then instead of calling a timeout, D'Amico lets the clock run up until about 29 seconds. Then he decides to call a timeout. My philosophy is, at that point, pocket the timeout. If that's a decision you made, pocket the timeout. They're obviously going to get very conservative at that point, and at least you had the timeout so you could use it on the last drive when your offense won't have much time. But he calls the timeout instead when basically almost 40 seconds was burnt. And then the Colts run the ball. They get a completion, kick a field goal. And then, you know, you only have 16 seconds to go get in the field goal range, which obviously they weren't able to do that. And then right before that, on the kickoff, they kicked it into the end zone instead of kicking it in the landing zone, forcing them to return the ball, which would have took time off the clock and potentially had them start before the 35-yard line. Cause I would touch about to get them on 35. So I think his game management still needs a lot of work. You can tell he didn't play Madden growing up, or NCAA growing up. You could just tell based off of that. You know, just those little things right there. But I still think he's a good coach based off of his results. But is he a great coach? No, he has his flaws. And we'll be able to see, can he turn this season around? Because this is the third time in four seasons as the coach where they started out either 0-2 or 0-3. Obviously, the previous two times they made the playoffs. But this year feels different because they lost all their games this time to AFC opponents.
16: And DJ, thank you for your candor and your insight. But what we really want to know, my man, is what did you think of those Indianapolis Colts uniforms?
14: Oh, God.
15: Oh, they're ugly. Yeah, they're ugly. they ain't look good. They did not look good. Yeah. It wasn't an aesthetically pleasing game because they even had the sunroof open. So, like, you know, you're watching one side of the field that looks dark. Another side of the field looks like a sauna. Yeah, no, it was not aesthetically pleasing game.
14: No.
15: And the offense, neither offense was scoring. So, yeah.
14: Yeah, not aesthetically pleasing at all. Is there, I mean, what is your feeling right now about their ability to actually, you know, come back from this? I know you talked about the three games that they lost to AFC opponents, but it's not like they have an easy test next week against the Cowboys.
15: Yeah, I still feel decent about it. Like, human percentage on the chin, I think they could turn around. You put, like, 40%, because obviously they've done it before, and last year was a harder schedule. Now, granted, a lot of those games were one-possession wins, and we all know that when it comes to the one-score victory model, like, if you rely on that, the regression to the mean usually is crazy. Obviously, the Chiefs did that in 2024, 11 one-score victories, and the next year they lost a lot of those games. So Texans could be suffering from that, but if they can just win next week, they get the Titans to follow me, and we see how that looks over there in Tennessee. They could be 2-3 getting ready to play. I believe they'll be going to London, and that's a toss-up game at that point. I still think, like, things are still in front of them because they can win next week, beat the Titans. I believe that's when they have the Jags. They tend to do well against the Jags. You know, usually they split or whatever. I mean, then you get the Giants. The Giants don't have Jackson Dart anymore. So, and then I think after that, they get the Chargers off the bye, and the Browns are in there too. So, like, it's still there for them. Still there for them for the taking. They just have to win this week against the Cowboys. They lose this week, then the percentage is dropped to zero.
14: Yeah, interesting stuff. All right, DJ Bieniemy, ESPN, NFL Nation, Texas reporter. Thanks so much for the time tonight, brother. We'll talk again soon.
15: No problem. Don't have too much fun, Mark.
14: Yeah, I'll try not to. Not as much fun as the teams who play the Houston Texans are. Again, 13-0 in favor of the Rams here. Broncos had the ball out near midfield with just over 2 minutes left. He'll keep you updated on Sunday Night Football. Look, I said this last year, Gerard, when we talked about the Texans. I don't think D'Amico Ryans is the answer. Mm-hmm. I mean, and here's the thing. Like, organizationally, if you keep running into the same problem over and over again and you don't address it, i.e. the Houston Texans on offense, with the exception of the first year of C.J. Stroud, have been absolutely putrid. Again, the Dallas Cowboys of defense have been absolutely putrid year in and year out. Like, how do you continue to let this persist over and over again when the problem is solvable and organizationally you don't do it?
16: It's just you're comfortable with the known as opposed to the unknown. That's really what you're dealing with, and you run the risk. Because to his credit, he's been a very successful young NFL head coach in seeing the playoffs, seeing victories in the playoffs. And they're saying themselves, we've had times within this organization where that was not occurring whatsoever. And do we really want to go back to those recent memories of the previous leaders that we had at that position who failed miserably at making this a good football team, let alone the organization in its entirety? So I think they wrestle with that more so than anything, and they don't want to be the one who let go a potential Mike Tomlin or John Harbaugh, is how they probably see him in that light, and understandably so with the success he's had early on as a head coach.
14: Yeah, and part of that is that's the framing against it, right?
16: Mm-hmm.
14: When you have success like that early on,
16: right?
14: Everything is measured against that. When really the natural progression and elevation of how a franchise gets to the top of the league and stays there doesn't usually come that quick. The league is meant for turnaround; it's not meant for drastic turnaround.
16: Right,
14: and it's hard to sustain that after the fact. So, all right, again, still a 13-0 lead here as we hit the 2-minute warning. Denver with the ball, trying to put their first points up of the evening. We'll get you updated on that when we get back. Up next, they got over the Super Bowl hump, but now are they Super Bowl chumps? We'll answer that question. 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

0: The Broncos at Mile High. They trail the Rams 13-0, and after a stalled drive inside the two-minute warning, they had to punt the ball back to the Rams, who now take over with just over a minute left and only one timeout remaining. We'll keep you updated if the Rams tack on to that 13-0 lead. It's game night here on ESPN Radio, the ESPN app, SiriusXM Channel 80. Mark Zeno with the three-time Super Bowl champ, Gerard Cherry, as we get you along here on Sunday night. And it has not been a good start to the season for one New England Patriots. They have struggled once again. They lose today again, and they find themselves at 1-2 on the year, and they lose to a Jaguars team today who has been all but dominant, you know. You'll look back on the Jaguars week two game that they played, where they gave a game back that they clearly had won to the Broncos when they lost 20-13. They gave up 17 straight points in the fourth quarter. But this is a Jaguars offense that is flying high right now with Trevor Lawrence and Liam Cohen, which is the exact opposite of what Drake May and the New England Patriots offense are. He leads the league with six picks. He has seven turnovers on the year compared to one touchdown. And look, I know everybody's going to sit there and say, oh, well, the Patriots made the Super Bowl last year because they played the easiest schedule. Look, it's coming. The chickens are coming home to roost. Look at how much different this is. It's not the schedule. There are fundamental execution problems with this team, which is something surprising to say about a Mike Vrabel coach team, because they usually are very fundamentally sound. They usually have high execution rate and don't make a bunch of mistakes to beat themselves. But this is a sloppy, not very well, executing football team. Mm. And that is something I didn't think we would be saying about the Patriots. They might have lost games, but they're losing games because they are giving them back to the other team.
1: Yeah, and it is shocking to hear you with that assessment, but that is what's going on. And when you have a situation, for example, where you get a first down in Mac Hollins and you celebrate like you won the Super Bowl, that's just, again, unnecessary, doing too much scenarios that you don't need to put on display. But at the same time, too, Zeno, I do put some credence into the idea of, okay, yes, you had an easy schedule last year, and that's what you play who you play. You take advantage of it. But the quarterback position right now for them is a mystery, because at some point, if you keep having all these mishaps and they can't do it because he's a first-round draft pick and he was in the conversation for MVP last year, when do you have a tough conversation with Drake May and say, hey, we need you to be more of a game manager as opposed to a guy who's taking unnecessary risk and chances with the football?
0: Yeah, I think that's part of it. Again, he has not been great by any stretch of the imagination, and that's part of the reason why they are struggling. But also, when you look at why they are struggling, they are just 1-for-6 in the red zone to start the year. The Jaguars today against the New England Patriots went 5-for-5 in the red zone. Like, those are numbers that are not sustainable for any period of time in the NFL. You can have a bad game like that, but three-game sample size at this point tells you that there's a problem, at least early on, that they need to fix and need to address. And typically, again, from a Patriots defense last year that was very good and is also very fundamentally sound, usually that's not what we're seeing here at all. And I don't know that the problems for the Patriots are going to get turned around very quickly. I mean, the offensive line doesn't look great, and that was one of the problems as they went on their playoff run last year that they managed to survive. And, you know, the way to fix this isn't very easy. Here's head coach Mike Vrabel about his concern level for the football team.
2: Well, my concern level is very high for this football team. I just want to coach and improve, you know, so I think that's the biggest thing is when you come off a game like that, that you just want to get back and work. And there's nothing you can do about it. But we have to take care of the football. You know, I mean, we can't force things. You know, we can't do things in all three phases that, you know, end up, you know, getting you beat. So certainly we have to, you know, fix a lot of things.
0: Gerard, when a coach comes out publicly and says, I have a very high concern level, players have to hear that, no?
1: Yeah, they hear it. And the question becomes, with that high concern level, what are you doing to correct it? Are you going to sit guys down who need to be sat down and told that, hey, you're not getting the job done and we got to play a better brand of football? Or do you chalk it up to what you said earlier? It's only week now four, going to week four of the season after Monday night, and that we will get our act together because, again, the first four games of the season really don't tell you much about a football team, though it can give you some indication of where they're headed. But think about it, Zeno. I mean, you have a situation where this team has 9 penalties. I mean, that's not accustomed to a Mike Vrabel team committing a lot of penalties. Now, granted, it's for 68 yards, but it's still 9 penalties. And then you have a situation where there's no balance in the attack. Rushing only 83 yards on 20 carries. Now, the passing game did okay with 245, I'll give you that. But the third down efficiency, that becomes a problem. So there's a lot of things and a bunch of holes leaking in this ship that the Patriots are on, and they're going to have to figure out a way to fill them quick, fast, and in a hurry, because their schedule this year, you definitely cannot say it's a weak one.
0: Well, and again, and some of this all goes back to quarterback play, and it's not 100% on Drake May, but when you look at a guy who's got one touchdown, 6 interceptions, and the most yards he's thrown for in a game are 208, compared to a guy who was in the MVP conversation last year, some of it starts under center, and that's what Drake May is responsible of handling. After the game, he called his performance unacceptable.
3: I think the ball starts rolling like that. We can't get out our own way, and can't get out of my own way personally. So, I got to look myself in the mirror and look and take this as a turning point. It's week three. At the same time, we got to have some fuel and realize that what we're doing out there offensively is, it's unacceptable. Been unacceptable for 3 weeks. So, I got to start with myself and then lead these guys, and we got to get back after it.
0: Update from Sunday Night Football. Rams kick a field goal as the first half expires. They're up 16-0 here over Denver as they hit the midway point of Sunday Night Football. Let's flip the script here to the Jaguars. I can't glow enough about Liam Cohen and what he's done. I mean, look, the numbers for Trevor Lawrence today were fairly pedestrian. 19 of 29, 182 yards, 3 touchdowns. I mean, he's just, you're starting to see the guy that we all thought we'd see from the beginning. And it goes back to the simple point that coaching matters. But this is a Jaguars team, man, that's good on both sides of the ball. I mean, they stop the run. They get after it. They're a good tackling team. And offensively, they are very tough to defend.
1: Well, I certainly witnessed up close and personal week one how good they can be.

0: there's a lot of reasons to think that this team is well constructed and well prepared. Everybody sort of writes them off because they play in the AFC South.
1: Right.
0: And they play in this division that doesn't really have any strong contenders. For years, you know, the Patriots and now the Bills played in a very weak AFC East. Nobody wrote them off when it came to playoff time. Right. They were still legitimate. And I think that's where we are with Jacksonville. The rest of that division may be weak, but this is not a team that you should write off in any size, way, shape, or form as a legitimate Super Bowl team and one that's going to make a deep playoff run. They finally got the right coach in there, and that matters. The defense has been outstanding, and they continue to be very good at stopping the run, making teams one-dimensional. And the quarterback play has been exceptional. I mean, you can't deny. I don't know if the numbers are going to equate to Trevor Lawrence being in the MVP conversation when it's all said and done, but he's been really, really, really good, and that is something that you can't take away from them. All right, up next, we are going to head to the Kansas City Chiefs and see if they can keep on running. That's next, ESPN Radio.
2: 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Believe it or not, the Cleveland Browns are 2-1 as they beat the Carolina Panthers 21-18. Could Cleveland actually make a run for the postseason? We'll discuss Monday, 6 a.m. Eastern on Unsportsmanlike.
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9: ABC News, I'm Wayne Cabot. As gas prices soar, President Trump says his administration is thinking very seriously about a ban on exporting American diesel fuel, hoping to boost supplies here, diesel remaining 75% more expensive than a year ago.
10: The big problem is the refineries in Russia are being blown up. This isn't really a Middle Eastern problem. This is more of a Russia problem.
9: He blames the increase on Russia's war in Ukraine, not on the U.S. war in Iran.

0: on Iran today, claiming that it captured a U.S. underwater drone in the Strait of Hormuz. Britain suspects Iran may be behind what police there think was a foiled attack on an airbase housing U.S. forces. Five suspects are being held. The massive nor'easter still causing trouble up and down the Jersey Shore right now. High tide is hitting and it's still raining. Bands reaching Buffalo, Ottawa, Nova Scotia, down to Richmond, Virginia. Lisa wins Best Pop Video at the VMAs tonight. This is ABC News.
1: Here's your Storm Team 20 forecast. Lows level off around 51 tonight under partly cloudy skies. Northeasterly winds around 5 miles per hour. Mainly clear skies tomorrow. Daytime highs approaching 77. Clear skies tomorrow night. Lows level off around 55. Highs level off around 82. Tuesday under mainly sunny skies. 84 Wednesday. I'm meteorologist Laura Lockwood on Sports Radio 92.3 FM and 1450 AM. Right now, it's 67 degrees.
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0: Sunday, September 27th, 2026. 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
1: Mahomes in the shotgun, going to take the ball and throw. Mahomes lofting it right for Kelce in the end zone, who hauls it in for the Kansas City touchdown. That's an 11-yard strike for Travis Kelce, who celebrates with his teammates right at the goal line. And Kelce has given Kansas City a 23-10 lead.
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2: You heard the call on ESPN Radio as the Chiefs improved to 3-0 on the year. It's Game Night. Mark Zeno, three-time Super Bowl champ, Rod Cherry with you guys. Before we dive into Kansas City, a 16-0 lead for the Rams over the Broncos at halftime. Stat book looks ugly so far for Denver. They're being outgained 273-67. They are out first down here 17-5, and the Rams held onto the ball for 10 minutes more in the first half. Then the Broncos, the play calling has not been great. Their defense has held them to 3 field goals in the second quarter. So I guess there is a silver lining here. If the defense can keep keeping, can hold the Rams to more field goals, might have a shot to get back in this thing. But a tough first 30 minutes for Denver. Again, we'll get you updated when the second half gets underway. All right, you heard us there as the Chiefs go on to a kind of snoozer win over the Dolphins 24-10 in a game where they were never really threatened. I mean, it was 14-7 at half. It was 14-10 in the third quarter. But Kansas City managed to take control and hold on to the game and improve to 3-0 on the year. Patrick Mahomes is sort of pedestrian, 20 of 24, which is very good. 246, 2 touchdowns and an interception. Kenneth Walker, another 18 carries for 70 yards and a touchdown. And the Chiefs roll over the Miami Dolphins and improve to 3-0 here. Look, you know, Patrick Mahomes looks much more like the quarterback we're used to seeing than the one that we've seen for the last couple of years, especially considering coming off the knee injury, the knee injury and the surgery. You have to be pretty pleased right now if you're in Kansas City.
3: Yeah, especially if you're averaging 10.3 yards per attempt. He'll take that all day, along with what Walker provides from a rushing attack and just creating, ultimately, a balanced attack. So it looks like having Bienemy back in the house, along with the addition of Walker, is paying huge dividends. And Travis Kelce looks like he has a new lease on life as well. So, you know, I'm taking the Chiefs serious.
2: I mean, look, you know, marriage works for some people, I suppose. You know, Travis Kelce gets married all of a sudden. You know, it's still the honeymoon phase. That's what it is.
3: Oh, heck, man. You marry a billionaire, an heiress, too. You might have a new look on life.
2: Probably should have chose better, but there's a lot of reasons why that holds true that we can't get into here on Game Night. But we will continue to dissect the Chiefs' win. Look, here's the other thing about this game that's impressive. The Chiefs only had 7 third downs that they faced in the whole game. 3 of 7.
3: Right.
2: I mean, you know, when you're not put in situations where you're forced to make a play to move the sticks all that often, guess what? You're going to have a lot of success in the game. You know, Miami, again, didn't provide much of a threat in the sense of, you know, really ever looking like they were controlling the game. They took advantage early of being able to stop the Chiefs on downs, and then guess what? They turned the ball over and fumble, and then the Chiefs give it back with an interception, and they go 4 plays, 8 yards, and punt at the end of the half, you know, and that was it. And kind of just, you know, that was like one of those moments in the game where you felt like if they could have gotten closer, if they could have, you know, put something in, then all of a sudden the game takes on a different form. It wasn't to be. The Chiefs improved to 3-0, along with another team that improved to 3-0 this afternoon in a much uglier.
3: Before you go down that path, I just want to tell you something real quick. If this game was played in November or December, I promise you there would have been a different outcome. And the reason for that is, right now you're still in September, so the sun's still out in KC, as hot as Hades. And so for them, going to Miami is not a vacation. And so you don't get distracted with the Miami flu. And it happens in football, basketball, and baseball as well.
2: Oh, that's real, isn't it?
3: It is real, real.
2: It's very real, real. So therefore, the Chiefs, without the Miami flu, improved to 3-0. In much different fashion, the Buffalo Bills improved to 3-0 with a 24-16 win over the Los Angeles Chargers. Look, it's really hard to win a game when you turn the ball over 5 times like the Buffalo Bills did today.
3: Wow.
2: On the flip side, it's really hard to lose a game when you are +4 in the turnover margin for a game like the Chargers were, and you have a lead in the fourth quarter, and You are a desperate 0-2 team, and this was not a good showing here for the Los Angeles Chargers. Again, not everybody is what they're going to be, but there's signs of real problems here. This is an offense that is just not effective in any size, way, shape, or form. The running game has been non-existent for all three games that they've played. They only had 58 yards from their leading rusher today in Omari and Hampton. Mm. It didn't really look like there was anything really going on for this Chargers offense that makes you go, okay, they're going to start to elevate and take it to another level. And when you can't win a game where you're plus four in the turnover column, it feels like a one-off, but come on, man. And when you're a desperate 0-2 team, these are games you have to close out.
3: Yeah, maybe I'm wrong for this assessment, but this is how I see it. I mean, we talk about having too many chefs in the kitchen, and I think for the Chargers, there's too much quirkiness in the offensive meeting room. You got Harbaugh, you got McDaniel, their personalities, and I don't see these personalities meshing. I see them clashing more so than anything. Now, that doesn't explain completely why this offensive squad is not playing to a certain level they should be playing, because they had their moments in this game. But ultimately, I just see a football team, as each week goes by, now being 0-3, and how can you have confidence? You lost to the Cardinals. Now, granted, we're going to give the Raiders some respect because they're 3-0 right now. But how do you take yourself serious right now with some soul searching, saying, okay, it's just the first four games of the season, because you're losing games that you had no business losing. Now, today, everybody would understand. But think about the morale right now, Zeno. When you watch that film tomorrow and you see five turnovers take place and you still lose the game, you have no confidence that you can win said game.
2: Yeah, and the other part, too, is the five turnovers only amounted to 7 points. That's
3: insult to injury.
2: Yeah, it's not something that, you know, you can live off of. When a team like the Bills, okay, who has been a perennial Super Bowl team every year, mm-hmm. and is sitting there and, you know, kind of just trying to, you know, their eyes are always in January, right?
3: Right.
2: No one cares. Like, no one makes anything of it with the Bills. No one looks at it and goes, yeah, this is a real problem for the Bills. No, they're a good team that finds ways to win. That's what we say. And we just sort of write it off under that whole thing and say,
3: right,
2: that's what happens. And, you know, they can come out next week and dominate a team, and we forget all about how ugly this one win was, and we don't care. Because, as I said earlier, how you win never matters. Yes. How you lose always matters.
3: Right. Speaking of ugly, we're equal opportunists around here. You thought the Colts uniforms were ugly.
2: Yeah, well, the Diet Pepsi can that the Bills were wearing as a uniform was not...
3: That's not exactly what it was, dog.
2: Yeah, it's a Diet Pepsi can. I mean, Pepsi should love that, but I'm not a Pepsi guy. But nonetheless, don't do that again.
3: Man,
2: whatever those things are, just no. No is the answer.
3: I don't care how many jerseys you're trying to sell to build, pay for that stadium. No.
2: No, and again, it was a sloppy game for the Bills. They had 10 penalties, 5 turnovers. You know, I mean, they just were not very effective. But when it's all said and done, you know, Josh Allen finds a way to put a team on his back and win. And that's, you know, that is the one thing you figure out and you say, okay, well, when you have that guy, it's the ultimate elixir for everything that has gone wrong. If I had to ask you right now, of these two 3-0 teams, which one looks better through 3 weeks or looks more formidable through 3 weeks, who are you picking?
3: I am going with the Chiefs.
2: Mm.
3: Yeah, because, again, I trust how they're playing. They seem like they're getting better, and the Bills, though they won, regressed today. And the Raiders, I don't know what to make of them quite yet, and the Eagles could have lost last week. So again, I'm saying the Chiefs have been dominant in all their performances thus far, so I'm going with the Chiefs.
2: Yeah, look, I mean, it certainly has been cleaner.
3: Yeah,
2: for the
3: that's
2: Chiefs,
3: what you want,
2: right?
3: Though, right? Clean football.
2: You know, I mean, the Colts game went to overtime, the one on Sunday night last mm-hmm. week, and it was a fun, exciting game, and you know, it was one of those things where, back and forth, and they came out on top, but they did give up 30 points in the game. You know, they dominated the Broncos, they dominated the Dolphins, but, you know, the fact that the offense to this point is averaging, let's call it, 27.5 points a game, somewhere in that range, should tell you all you need to know, because this was an offense for the last couple of years that was barely breaking 20 on a routine basis.
3: Right.
2: And that should be the number one sign that at least Kansas City is starting to figure things out and starting to figure out the way that they want to play and who they want to be. And you bring in Kenneth Walker along with Eric Bieniemy, it seems to be a recipe that is working. On the flip side, what is not working right now is the Denver Broncos offense. They go a quick three and out and now just have 73 yards so far in the game in total. Rams lead 16-0. They get the ball back. They're inside their own 10-yard line, but Rams having the football right now. When we get back, the undefeated starts came to ugly ends today. We'll tell you more about that next. He's three-time Super Bowl champ Gerard Cherry. Mark Zeno, it's Game Night on ESPN Radio and the ESPN app.
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0: A big call on Big 100 as Seattle falls to the Washington Commanders, and Washington gets a much-needed win to start their season here. What's that?
1: Much-needed
0: win. It is game night here on ESPN Radio, the ESPN app, Sirius XM Channel 80. He's three-time Super Bowl champ, Gerard Cherry. I'm Mark Zeno. Rams still with a 16-0 lead. Broncos have the ball back as they are in Rams territory here. And they finally, I think, got 100 yards in the game. No, they don't. They only have 81. I'm sorry. Not yet. Maybe they'll get there soon. Who knows? But, again, 16-0 with the ball in the third quarter, facing a 3rd-and-2 coming up from the Rams 34. We'll continue to keep you updated there. But, again, it was the Washington Commanders stealing a win from the Seattle Seahawks, who were 2-0. And this is a Seattle team under Mike McDonald that has been excellent on the road. I mean, very good on the road. And, look, it was a sloppy conditions. It was the nor'easter, and it was one of those things where it looked like Seattle was going to pull away in this thing. They just could not hang on. And it was really, really kind of surprising to see the way this whole game went down. But you heard the pick six there, which was the ultimate, thing that kind of ended it. And gave the Commanders a 33-24 lead, and that was all she wrote. I guess good for Marcus Mariota and the Commanders. He was 19-31, three touchdowns in for the injured Jaden Daniels. Mm-hmm. And, again, not much of a real running game to speak of here for Washington. They only had 82 yards on the ground in the game, and yet somehow they figure out with 183 passing yards from Mariota to win a game. Sam Darnold was 31-45 at 379 yards and four touchdowns. Seattle, conversely, only had 44 rushing yards in the game, and that's probably not a recipe for success either.
1: Well, it certainly is not, and I wonder on some levels, are they rethinking the whole Kenneth Walker letting him walk situation? But with that being said, you call it stealing a game. I say the Commanders were very fortunate that the Seahawks won to give the game away. What, 21 points resulted from turnovers?
0: Yep.
1: Of the 33 points that they scored today. So that's the recipe for failure for the Seahawks. You got to protect the football. You got to be smart with it. And ultimately, that's what cost them this football game, because as you just said, the numbers for the Commanders are pedestrian. They're not great numbers. It's just simply put, unlike the Chargers, who we talked about earlier, they figured out a way to score when the ball was given to them with those turnovers.
0: Here's Sam Darnold on his thoughts on the loss to Washington.
2: Yeah, I really tried to test it pregame, in the pre-warm-up, and then obviously with the pads on, tried to run around a little bit out there and felt good.
0: Oh, yeah, okay. Well, he's probably talking about his leg, but neither here nor there. Again, 0-2 start for Washington. They get off the schneid. Here's Dan Quinn on the importance of the win.
3: It was a tough game. I think our guys played really hard, stuck together, but hats off to Washington. I thought they played a great game, had a great plan. Plus, we're -3 in the takeaway department, but, the NFL, what wins games is great situational football and taking care of the rock and playing complimentary football and stacking plays. And we didn't do those things today, and they did, so credit to them. But I think the message to our guys is just that. Like, when we play great Seahawk football, we should expect to win games with all the things that we kind of lost, like the miniature, the inside battles of the game. It's still a 2-point game, and we can be better situationally to take advantage of that and try to close the game out. But tough game, great game by them, and we'll move forward.
0: And that was obviously Mike McDonald, head coach of the Seahawks, not Dan Quinn.
1: Right.
0: Nonetheless, you get the point here. Again, Washington steals a win. Another team that decided they didn't want to be 3-0 was the Cincinnati Bengals, as they lose to the Pittsburgh Steelers here. In Pittsburgh, in a game where it was back and forth for a better part of it. Steelers had an early lead and kind of let it slip through their fingers here a little bit. But the final 30-27, as the Steelers get a field goal in the fourth quarter, and it holds up over the last couple of minutes here. But for a defense in Cincinnati that was supposed to be fixed, well, they gave up 411 yards to the Steelers offense and allowed 7 of 12 third down conversions, and that is not the definition of fixed. And I don't believe this Bengals defense is fixed yet as of this point in time. And here's a crazy stat, and I don't know if you're ready to put your hands around this one. Joe Burrow is now 1-34 when trailing in the last 8 minutes of a game in the NFL.
1: Wow. I'm not ready to put my head around that stat because it doesn't seem to add up when we just celebrate how great of a quarterback Joe Burrow is, and we are definitely celebrating him every chance we get. With that, though, Zeno, the thing that I'm looking at, I'm saying to myself with this game, we always talk about a three-phase game, right? And ultimately, the special teams cost them this game. You can't have fumbles, muff punts, and do boneheaded plays that show lack of discipline to continue drives in a game that's...
0: You mean like roughing the kicker?
1: Exactly. Exactly. That costs you the game. And when they watch the film tomorrow, they're going to go back to those two plays and say, okay, this is how we ultimately lost the football game, but you got to play a better brand than that. So they had an opportunity to be 3-0 and take true command of the AFC North, but they blew their opportunity and chance. And now it's, gosh... Everybody is 2-1 in the AFC North. Did you see that one coming?
0: No, not necessarily. But here's Zach Taylor, the Bengals head coach, on the loss this afternoon.
4: The end. You know, all three phases had a chance to win that game in the end. Fourth quarter, had a chance to score on offense, had a chance to get a stop on defense, had a chance to make some plays on special teams that we didn't make. And so I think, you know, in all three phases, sure, that one.
5: How surprising is that, considering that kind of what you felt like was your calling card for the first 2 weeks?
4: Yeah, these were tough games, and they made more plays than we did today. You know, they earned the win. We did not. So it'll be an opportunity next week to see what we're really made of. You know, 2-1. We had good momentum after two games. We lost a tough one on the road. It hurts because you feel like you had every opportunity to win it. We didn't do it. So now we go home and see what we're made of next week.
0: Yeah, I wholeheartedly do not trust this Bengals team. You know that.
1: All right. Yeah, you got your reasons.
0: Most of the reasons start with the guy we just heard from, but that's neither here nor there.
1: Hey, man, he's a senior member of the AFC North.
0: Yeah, yeah. That's just crazy, right? Yeah. Every team has a first-year head coach with the exception of that team. And, you know, kind of crazy to think that he's the longest tenured coach in that division. But, again, manifestly, when you look at Cincinnati over the course of the first couple of weeks, again, the Buccaneers gift them a game.
1: Exactly.
0: In a game where, you know, they were, you know, not the better team on the field for a better part of the game. Last week they played the Texans. We've already discussed about how inept their offense is, so they hold them to 6 points.
1: Right.
0: Probably more of a reflection of Houston. But the Steelers' offense, which was not good the first couple of weeks of the year, when you talk about how, you know, they only beat the Falcons because of a pick six from T.J. Watt. They only scored 3 points against the Patriots. They came out today and put up 411 yards with Aaron Rodgers looking like the Aaron Rodgers of old, throwing for 292, and that's not a good sign for Cincinnati.
1: No, it's not a good sign at all. And really, when I look at the whole league in its entirety right now, it's really hard to say who's for real and who's fake because of what you just described with the Bengals and the Steelers and then the other teams we've talked about so far today where you just have a Jekyll and Hyde situation unfolding from game to game for the first 3 weeks of the season.
0: Yeah, and again, Pittsburgh, you know, I don't think they're as bad as people want or project
1: them to be. You're right.
0: Listen, by no means do I think they're a 13-14 win team, but they're a team that will be competitive, and their defense continues to show out. I mean, again, outside of the 27 points today, but, you know, they got stops in the fourth quarter when they needed them. Right? I mean, Cincinnati was up 27-24 in the fourth quarter. And down the stretch, I mean, they did exactly what they needed to do. They force a punt, they force a fumble, and they end the game and hold on for a win. And that is, you know, kind of, again, shocking and surprising.
1: Right. And it holds off our conversation about Mike McCarthy and Aaron Rodgers. Do they actually really like each other?
0: I don't know if Aaron Rodgers likes anybody these days, but that's okay. He doesn't have to. He's not paid to like people. He's paid to play quarterback, and that's enough for me. So,
1: O'Callaghan.
0: Yeah, there is all that. Update quickly from Sunday Night Football, still 16-0. Broncos inside the red zone. We'll update you when we get back. Up next, the Giants took the field, and, well, there was some giggles for one guy. We'll tell you that next. It's ESPN Radio, the ESPN app at SiriusXM Channel 80.
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20: A wild week 3 in the NFL. I'm Chris Smith. A TD strike from Bo Nix to Pat Bryant plus a 2-point conversion has given the Broncos some life as they trail the Rams 16-8 in the third. On the injury front, Buccaneers coach Todd Bowles said quarterback Baker Mayfield suffered a dislocated right thumb in the fourth quarter of their 23-16 loss to the Vikings. Bowles said x-rays did not show a fracture, and Mayfield will undergo an MRI on Monday. Wide receiver Jalen McMillan will also undergo an MRI after injuring his left knee, a source told ESPN. On the flip side, Vikings coach Kevin O'Connell said wide receiver Justin Jefferson will be reevaluated on Monday after re-injuring his ankle in the first quarter. And there was a few thousand knots inside the stomachs of Philly fans on the final day of the regular season.
21: And the Phillies, one strike away. 2 balls, 2 strikes, 2 outs. The windup, the pitch, swing and a miss, struck him out! And the Phillies have punched their ticket to the postseason once again! Game number 162, and they've done it!
20: McCall Sports Radio 94 WIP. The Phillies are indeed headed to the playoffs for the fifth straight season after beating the Rays 7-3 to clinch the final NL wildcard berth. Meanwhile, the Astros dropped 11 games under 500, got rid of their general manager in August, failed to finish with a winning record, and they won the AL West for the fifth time in 6 years when Texas lost at Minnesota, assuring the Astros of their ninth postseason trip in 10 years. Houston will host the White Sox in a best-of-3 wildcard series starting on Tuesday.
2: Hey, it's Michelle Smallman. Coming up Monday, Jalen Hurts and the Eagles head to Chicago looking to stay hot. So can Jalen Hurts continue to silence his doubters? We'll talk about it on Unsportsmanlike, 6 a.m. Eastern, right here on ESPN Radio, ESPN2, and ESPNU.

0: Ward takes the snap. Back to throw. Pumps. He's under pressure. He's going to escape to his left. Now lots it in the end zone. Intercepted by Javon Holland. Javon Holland saves the day. The home. His third interception. The Giants have dropped two interceptions today, but Javon Holland comes through in the clutch.
1: Clutch is what the Giants have been. Well, some version of clutch. They beat the Titans 12-7. That was the call on WFAN. It's game night here on ESPN Radio, the ESPN app, Sirius XM, Channel 80. Quick update from Sunday Night Football. Denver Broncos finally find that thing called the end zone. 5-yard touchdown pass to Pat Bryant from Bo Nix. 2-point conversion to Jalen Waddle. Good. It's now a 16-8 game. Rams have the ball back inside their own 35-yard line here as the third quarter is about halfway done. And so we have a tight one here in Denver between the Rams, again, and Broncos 16-8, the score right now. Keep you updated on Sunday Night Football as always. You heard it right there with the Giants as they kick not one, not two, not three, but 4 field goals here. They don't find that thing called the end zone today and somehow still manage to get a win with Jameis Winston under center. And really, you know, this is kind of what you have to get used to if you're the Giants right now. The offense is not going to be electric. There's not going to be any explosiveness to it. I personally don't know if Jameis is long for being able to win a lot of games or at this point long for actually being a backup quarterback in the NFL, let alone a starter. It's a nice story. It's nice. He's fun, and he has a lot of laughs. Remember, during training camp, he said, "I'm just here for the giggles." That's great, Jameis. I'd rather be here for wins than giggles. But nonetheless, the Giants sneak out a win over a bad Titans team. I don't know if that's going to hold form against any more competent teams when they start to play him. It's just not going to be enough. And look, for all the good feelings, and we'll hear from Jameis here just in a second here, Gerard. Okay. For all the good feelings and everything, the reality is that you have to play better football.
2: Right.
1: Jameis Winston, you know, dedicated the win for the game to Jackson Dart. Here it is.
3: There was no doubt on the sideline that it was going to happen. You know, obviously, we are our brother's keeper winning this game for Jackson. You know, 12 points, you know, 6 times 2, right? It's for you, right? That's 12, right? So we found a way to will to get this. Then Burns went down, right? Like, so we had to find a way to be our brother's keeper, but we never lost faith. We kept going, and our objective was to be 1-0, one play at a time.
2: Man, I hope Jameis don't start selling prayer cloths. I mean, come on, dog. What are we doing? And yes.
1: 6 times 2 is 12. My God. If they score 18, is he going to go 6 times 3 is 18?
2: Well, I mean, I appreciate the effort.
1: I'm not going to tolerate this as a Giants fan. I just I can't be part of this.
2: So the cuteness is worn off already in a victory.
1: I'm not here for the giggles. I'm not.
2: Yeah, well, I'll say this in his defense. If he doesn't throw interceptions, I witnessed him in Cleveland have the ability to torch the Denver Broncos where he broke a passing record. I've seen him throw for 400 yards. So the ability is there. The question is, can you not throw INTs to go with it?
1: It was like 3 or 4 years ago.
2: But I get it, but at the same time, you know, it's not like he's been busy.
1: No, but that's not the point. It's not the point of what it's just.
2: I'm talking from a wear and tear standpoint.
1: Yeah, I get it. I mean, physically, I mean, he'll hold up. But this is not high level, high execution quarterback play you're going to see at any point in time. And I mean, again, I've heard the rumor mill spin that the Giants, you know, could be in the market for somebody else. Like, this is going to get not fun real quick. Right now, you're 2-1. That's
2: right.
1: Great.
2: Right.
1: But there's just not any semblance of, you know, I'd go back to the Daniel Jones days over Jameis Winston.
2: You hear this, folks? Wow. I never thought I'd hear those words uttered. With that being said, though, again, he spent most of his time in the offseason entertaining and not thinking that he'd have to play any football.
1: Right.
2: And now he's in a spot where he has to do that. So maybe, just maybe, he will apply himself and he'll get back on track and give you some hope as a Giants fan that he can give you an opportunity to compete in this division. Because right now it is clear that it's the Philadelphia Eagles for the taking.
1: By default.
2: Yeah,
1: the Cowboys defense can't get out of
2: it. It is what it is.
1: The Commanders are on a backup quarterback as well. Like, I mean, you know, if the Eagles don't win this division, they have nobody to blame but themselves.
2: Right. They are clearly the most put-together football team and got a lot of things going for them. And default is fair to the sense that if you're with the Commanders, you hate the fact that Daniels is out. But give Mario some credit. He found a way to get the job done today.
1: Well, so did Jameis Winston. I just don't think either of them are viable long-term solutions. It's week three. Talk to me in week 11.
2: Yeah, well, that's what a backup quarterback's supposed to be, right?
1: No, a backup quarterback's supposed to win you a spot start, maybe
2: exactly.
1: Two.
2: Exactly, right.
1: Okay.
2: That's it.
1: He's not supposed to be a spot. It's not 15 weeks. Starters play 15 weeks.
2: I will not argue with that.
1: So, again, like I said, this is going to get real old for me real fast as a Giants fan. I wish I, maybe I'm just getting old and cynical, but I wish I had the time and the temperance to sort of ride this thing. I don't.
2: I just think that's a Northeastern perspective. I was wondering when the whole Jameis Winston thing would wear off anyway for y'all folks.
1: It wore off for me while he was in Cleveland. I didn't have to wait for him to get to New York for it to wear off. It was already worn off at that point. How long will things wear off for Jet fans with Geno Smith at the helm as they fall to the Lions today, 31-24? And look, I mean, you can't really get that upset at Geno Smith. He's played really well to this point.
2: Yeah.
1: Today, 31 of 37. That's an 83.8% completion percentage. 321 yards, 3 touchdowns. Hashtag not his fault. They beat the Titans, obviously, handily. They lose a tough overtime game to Green Bay, and now they lose at Detroit. The 1-2 record doesn't look good, but this Jets team is probably a lot better than people want to give it credit for.
2: Yeah, I agree with that. And I had a funny occurrence happen today while at the Browns game. So I'm looking at the scoreboard, and they're doing fantasy football stats, and I see two New York Jets receivers plus 100. And I'm saying to myself, well, the Jets must have won. No, they did not. So, again, this is Geno Smith. This is not on you. This is not on you. You are doing your job. But credit to the Lions for finding a way to get back in the win column. But if you are a Jets fan, on some levels, you can kind of say that the Geno Smith experience is working for why they brought him here, because they figured that, hey, he'll give them good quarterback play, and he's doing that. But they're going to have to find a way to win some football games, obviously, to help out the cause for Aaron Glenn and company.
1: Yeah, and I think that when you objectively look at the Jets and where they are, one of the more impressive things through the first 3 weeks of football is today was their first turnover.
2: Yeah, they're competitive, man. Yeah.
1: You know, look, when you don't give the other team extra opportunities,
2: right?
1: Okay, you're going to keep yourself in games. And again, the Jets' first turnover came on their final drive where they fumbled it away. As they were trying to go in for the game tying score. So it's not like it was, you know, anything that swayed the momentum of the game in one direction or another. Those turnovers tend to happen more often than not because of the time, the pressure, and the sensitivity of the moment and trying to move the ball down the field. But this is still a good team. And Aaron Glenn, the Jets head coach, knows that they're close to closing that gap.
4: You know, our guys believe all the work that was put in OTAs and training camp. Man, we're right here, and our guys know it's this gap right here that we got to close. And we're fighting our asses off to close that gap, and we will from a coaching perspective and from a player perspective. And to me, that's how you come together as a team, and we're going to continue to work to close that gap. And we'll be on the other side of these games, and I truly believe that. I do. It's just that we have to continue to work and believe in what we're doing.
1: I mean, listen, that sounds like a lot of coach speak, but as a former player, you can sense when you're getting close.
2: Right.
1: Now, right. The real question is how quickly does that frustration build up when you feel like you're getting close, but it's not turning into W's?
2: Well, it can surmount, obviously, and I was on a squad to start off 1-3, and I remember prior to the season starting telling my agent at the time, this was probably the best team that I ever been on. And I was not anticipating a 1-3 situation occurring so early in the season. But ultimately, that led to a Super Bowl championship. So it is early on in the season. The key part, though, for the Jets, and Coach Glenn is talking about it, and heck, he's a former player, so he's been there and done that, is that you have to, when you're going through this situation where it's trying and you're losing when you think you should be winning, not quitting, not giving up on the process, but trusting it and understanding that you're on a journey and that it is a truly a marathon and it's not a sprint and it's a week-to-week proposition. And if guys start buying into that and believing that and also seeing also from a psychological standpoint the improvements being made and they are coming together with all three phases complementing each other and supporting each other, then you have a team, and then you start building a culture. And then once you get a culture, now you're really talking. And ultimately, that's what Aaron Glenn wants to build, and he has to build in order to have success with the Jets.
1: Yeah, and I think they're working towards it. Again, it's a team that I think, you know, at this point, under the radar. We're going to assume it's the Jets, and the Jets are going to jet, but they feel like they're taking big strides here to kind of catch up to the rest of the NFL. Broncos right now trying to catch up to the Rams, still 16-8. But they have the ball right now and are driving inside Rams territory as they're on the edge of the red zone here, trying to get this thing knotted up here. Again, 16-8, about 2.5 left in the third quarter right now, and a first and goal coming up for the Broncos. So we'll get you updated on the other side. Plus, when we get back, are they the best 3-0 team in the NFL right now? We'll answer that question next. It's Game Night on ESPN Radio.
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0: Purdy under center, McCaffrey behind him. Use check in motion. Here's the snap. Play action. Purdy rolling out Kittle. To his right. Pumps. Kittle! Touchdown! 49ers! George throws the ball into the stands. A big hug. It's the fourth touchdown pass of the game for Brock Purdy.
1: That was the call on KNBR as the Niners go on to defeat the Arizona Cardinals and move to 3-0 on the year. Moving to a tie game is the Denver Broncos as Bo Nix throws another touchdown pass. This one to Nate Adkins. Another two-point conversion. This one to Pat Bryant. And we've got ourselves a ball game here despite being outgained wildly, nearly almost doubled up in yards, 290 to 153. And the Broncos find themselves in a tie ball game. Bo Nix, ever large 13 of 25 for 97 yards passing. Go figure.
2: Yeah, very impressive. A tell of two different halves because I was saying to myself, and I've been joking, thinking, is Sean Payton calling the calls right now because they're looking like the Denver Broncos from what I saw last season. So props to them for tying this game up. If you look at the sideline and how downtrodden they look for the Rams, this game has gotten very interesting now with it being tied 16-16.
1: Well, a team that looks like a team from several seasons ago is the San Francisco 49ers, you know, like the kind that went to the Super Bowl. They beat the Cardinals 36-30 today, this afternoon, to improve to 3-0. Nick Wagner, ESPN, NFL Nation 49ers reporter, joining us here on Game Night on ESPN Radio. And another impressive start, another impressive game for the Niners, particularly offensively. Brock Purdy with four touchdown passes, Nick. I mean, look, when this team is healthy, it always feels like they're one of the top teams in the league, and they've managed to stay healthy here through the first 3 weeks. But what else is making this team so successful?
3: Well, I think they probably would argue they haven't remained healthy these first 3 weeks, but they're still finding ways to win games, and a lot of it comes down to the performance of quarterback Brock Purdy. And look, guys, within a few games here, Brock Purdy is going to become the quarterback that has played for Kyle Shanahan the longest, whether as an offensive coordinator or as a head coach. And I think what you're seeing is kind of a fully realized version of Brock Purdy, who he and Kyle Shanahan think alike, and a lot of the things, the way they approach the game and the play calls and things like that, they're kind of the same mind. And you're seeing that, translate onto the field. And the way the Niners are right now defensively, they've taken a ton of hits, especially on that defensive line. They've just been decimated. You know, Nick Bosa didn't play today as he injured a calf the other day. And so there's a lot of things that are going on that are, you know, holding them back from being maybe the team that they thought they were going to be, at least the team they were in week one in Australia against the Rams. But the offense is generating so many points. I think this is the most points they've scored in the first three games of a season since something like 1998. So you can kind of see that offense rolling. I think that's going to have to continue. That, you know, the good news, at least from an injury standpoint, they're hoping to get a lot of these guys back. They're going to get a lot of these guys back at some point, but they're really kind of leaning on that offense to carry a lot of the freight so far.
2: And Nick, in your opinion, why isn't Brock Purdy being discussed at length as an MVP candidate? I know it's early on in the season, but you don't typically hear his name being brought up in the conversation. And he's playing sensational football.
3: I think the simplest answer is that he was the last pick in the draft, and people still don't want to believe what their eyes or what the numbers tell them. And, you know, Brock Purdy's been one of the most productive quarterbacks in the league almost from the moment he stepped in as the starter in 2022. And there's always been an excuse for it, right? You know, that people used to say, oh, he's surrounded by the Avengers. You know, he had Ayuk and Samuel and Kittle and McCaffrey and all those, because he had Juwan Jennings, but we're seeing it this year. Like, it doesn't matter who's out there. He's still finding a way to produce. You know, they lose Mike Evans today to a rib injury, or at least an oblique injury. They're not exactly sure the extent of that injury, but he goes out in the first half. And then, you know, yeah, you still have Kittle, but he's coming off of an Achilles. You have Christian McCaffrey who's battling through things. So he's got all these kind of questions around him, but he's finding a way to produce. I think this is kind of so far the season that I think maybe people are going to wake up, especially if the Niners keep winning games and, you know, competing in the toughest division in football. A lot of people think it is anyway. So this is the year that's the real litmus test on, like, if people are ever going to give up on kind of their preconceived notions about what a star quarterback in this league should look like.
1: Again, Nick Wagner, ESPN, NFL Nation Niners reporter, joining us here on Game Night on ESPN Radio. I mean, what's the ceiling at this point for this team?
3: I think the ceiling is a Super Bowl. Like, I think there's a Super Bowl team on this roster if healthy, and again, that caveat exists for every team, right? But it exists in big, bold letters for the 49ers more so than anyone else, because we have seen this time and again. When they are relatively healthy or healthy, they've gone to the Super Bowl in the last, since 2019. That's been the case, or at least an NFC Championship game. That has been kind of where they've had the cutoffs of recent vintage. But, you know, last year they kind of limped their way to an NFC divisional round game and then got blown out by the Seahawks. But I think if they're able to get Nick Bosa back, if those other guys are able to stay healthy, Mike Evans is okay and doesn't miss too much time. All those things are big ifs, because you don't know what the answer is going to be. But if they have those things, this is a team capable of making a Super Bowl run. And I think they also are feeling the urgency with so many of these guys are veteran guys who are on, you know, later in their careers than the beginning and closer to the end than the beginning. There is that urgency. And so that's why I think as we roll along here, if they continue to stay in contention, and let's say they get to, you know, week 9 at something like 6-2 or something like that, I think they're going to be aggressive on the trade market, particularly when it comes to adding pass rush and defensive line help. And I'm sure they're looking for it right now. I just think it's hard to make trades this early in the season when a lot of teams are still trying to figure out who they are.
2: And Nick, I am buying what the San Francisco 49ers are selling, but at the same time, there's a part of me that's having a hard time reconciling that today from a defensive perspective. You gave up 30 points to the Cardinals. What do you make of that?
3: Yeah, I mean, it goes back to the fact that, look, when they started the season, the initial 53-man roster, they had 10 defensive linemen on. When they left today's game, only two of those guys were healthy and played through to the completed today's game. So that just gives you an idea of kind of the attrition that they've had, particularly at that spot. And for a team that likes to build their defense around having at least a good front four, not necessarily, you know, they would love it to be dominant. We saw that in 2019, but they don't have that right now. But they're playing guys who they signed off the street. I mean, one of their starting defensive linemen today was on the practice squad a couple weeks ago. So there's just a lot, and there's a lot of them, right? That's just kind of the way it is right now. So I think that's really the biggest issue they're facing. But to your point, you can't count on necessarily guys getting healthy. And as we know, if guys get healthy, other guys are going to get hurt. That's kind of the nature of the league, and particularly with this team. So they have a lot of questions that they have to answer on that side of the ball. And like I said, I think they're going to have to win at least for the next couple, 3 weeks. They're going to have to win games 36-30. That's just who they are at this point in the season with some of the injuries that they've suffered on defense.
0: He's Nick Wagoner, ESPN NFL Nation Niners reporter. Thanks so much for the time tonight. We appreciate it.

0: where she dances on the sand and the Ravens danced on the Cowboys. 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
11: ABC News, I'm Wayne Cabot. Britain suspects Iran may be behind what police think was a foiled attack on an airbase that houses U.S. forces. Five suspects are being held. Counselor for the Cotswold District, Tristan Wilkinson.
12: There was a specific threat about 6 weeks ago from the Iranians on this base. At the time, there was an increased surveillance around the area. This is an operational base. There is, it's no secret that, you know, we have American bombers here that are taking part in what's happening in the Middle East at the moment.
11: And Iran has said that a base used to attack its territory is a legitimate target. President Trump claiming tonight that oil is flowing again through the Strait of Hormuz more than before the war, he says. But after a week trading lower, oil is now trading higher. The East Coast nor'easter, so sprawling, outer bands are as far west as Pittsburgh. Water was so close to houses in Jersey City or in New Jersey that you saw a shark in a driveway.
13: Here's your Storm Team 20 forecast. Lows level off around 51 tonight under partly cloudy skies. Northeasterly winds around 5 miles per hour. Mainly clear skies tomorrow. Daytime highs approaching 77. Clear skies tomorrow night. Lows level off around 55. Highs level off around

0: 82, Tuesday, under mainly sunny skies. 84, Wednesday. I'm meteorologist Laura Lockwood on Sports Radio 92.3 FM and 1450 AM. Currently, it's 63 degrees.
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0: Sunday, September 27th, 2026. And this is Game Night.
1: 56 yards. The kick's away. The kick is up, and the kick is good. And the Ravens have stolen the game. That's unbelievable. That is unbelievable.
2: Wow. What a dagger.
1: The timeout that no one could see. Tyler Loop, 56 yards, a walk-off, and the Ravens win 34-31.
2: Oh, that'll crush you. That'll crush your soul.
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3: Believe it, Cowboys fans, the dagger is real, and it's repetitive. It's Game Night here on ESPN Radio, the ESPN app, SiriusXM channel. That was harsh. I'm sorry. It's Mark Zeno alongside three-time Super Bowl champ Gerard Cherry. But it just fits so well. The guys on 105.3, the fan with the call, and they were dejected, to say the least. Speaking of dejected, that's the Denver Broncos right now. All the momentum in the world just flipped right back in the opposite direction. Bo Nix drops back for a pass. Arm gets hit. Rams pick it off. And now we have the Los Angeles Rams driving with the ball just outside of the red zone here from the Denver 25 with 11.5 left in the fourth quarter. Keep you updated there if the Rams punch one in or add on and break the 16-all tie. But we'll get back to the Ravens here as they defeat the Cowboys in Rio 34-31. You heard the end of that drive there where Tyler Loop kicked the 56-yard game winner. Here's Jesse Minter, head coach of the Ravens, on that drive leading to the game-winning field goal.
4: Honestly, anything less than 7 seconds, it would have been really hard to do the play that we did. We may have even just ran the clock out, but 7 seconds left. And with the touchback rules, they decided to kick a touchback, gave us the ball in the 35. We really only needed, 18-plus yards to get to our, end of game type of range. And just unbelievable play by Lamar and Zay. And heads up on the time, and that's you practice those moments, and you wait for them to come up, and it came up today, and we were ready.
3: All right, well, let's dissect this here, because look, we say it all the time: how much coaching matters, right? Mm-hmm. And coaching decisions matter. As a coach, your primary responsibility, and correct me if I'm wrong here, Gerard, as you've played for several different ones, but you played for one really good one, is to continually keep your team in positions to win the game.
5: True.
3: That's it.
5: Mm-hmm.
3: And after you kick the game-tying field goal with, 7 seconds left, okay, and they decide to kick off, and it goes out, not that it goes out of bounds, it goes out of the back of the end zone. You give it to them at 35 instead of kicking in the landing zone, which at a minimum on the return would have knocked off a couple extra seconds, and you go to overtime at that point in time. As Jesse Minter said, he probably would just run the clock out, and that would have been the end of it. They kick it out. It was a one pass from Lamar Jackson
5: mm-hmm.
3: that went for 27 yards and allowed them the opportunity to kick the field goal. Now, there's two schools of thought here. You can argue that, hey, man, just play some damn defense, and this isn't a problem.
5: True.
3: Don't give up a 27-yard reception. And this is a moot point. But in the same respect, manage the clock the right way, and you don't put your team in position to give up a 27-yard pass.
5: Right. And along with that, I'll add one more element to it. From a psychological profile standpoint, you kicking the ball at the back of the end zone is pretty much saying you don't trust your special teams to go down there and cover the kick and do a tackle inside the 20 to make it even more problematic and difficult for this Ravens team to have an opportunity to score. So that also plays a part in it as well, because pretty much you're sending a message to the team is that I don't trust you guys and that I'm going to micromanage this. And granted, it is the job of the coach to do that to a degree, but you also got to empower your guys and show them that you believe in them as well. So it was failed in that regard too. So there's so many things that can tentacles to this, Zeno, because of the fact of the decision that was made to kick it out of bounds or the back of the end zone, rather.
3: Look, we are in season 3 of this new kickoff thing, okay? And while the NFL wants more returns with this new dynamic kickoff, they also, are prohibiting a lot more kickoffs return for a touchdown. I just Googled this real quick, so AI might be wrong here. But it says, under the new NFL's dynamic kickoff rules, roughly 0.5 to 0.8 of total kickoffs returned result in a touchdown. My God. Just play the damn percentages at that point.
5: Right.
3: I mean, it does say in the first year, out of 920 total kickoff returns, 7 were returned for a touchdown. That's 0.76%. What more odds do you need in your favor than less than 1% of kickoffs are returned for a touchdown? For you? And how come there's nobody on your staff who knows that? Because it took me about 3.5 seconds to Google it. I could have done that in a timeout on my phone from the sideline. Hey, coach, less than 1% of all kickoffs are returned for a touchdown. I think we should just kick this thing and let them try to return it.
5: I'm with you, Zeno. At the same time, though, we didn't see the last kickoff return. If that thing was like a slip away from taking it to the house, then I get the coach's concern. And if it happened a couple times, then I really get his concern. But we didn't see that. Well, at least I didn't.
3: I mean, again, I'm not all into the analytics things, but playing the percentages, i.e. quarterback sneak on 3rd and 1 or 4th and 1 works 85% to 88% of the time. That's the play I'm going with.
5: That's what I'm doing, right.
3: I don't need a shotgun 5-wide receiver formation to get one damn yard. Like, we've gotten so smart, we've become stupid.
5: Yeah, we're going to go empty right here.
3: I mean, it's just, to me, it's one of those things where I can't wrap my head around some of the decision-making that goes on. Yeah. Some of the decision-making, go ahead.
5: Yeah, I said it cost them the game.
3: Yeah. By the way, Rams go up 19-16 with a field goal here. 8:40 left in the fourth quarter, so Denver will get the ball back trying to tie this thing or take the lead. Speaking of decisions and decision-making, it was a tough decision for Todd Monken to start Deshaun Watson at quarterback for the year. And after week one, it didn't look good, and heads were ready to roll. Well, guess what? Somehow, some way, by some minor miracle, the Cleveland Browns are sitting at 2-1 after they knock off the Carolina Panthers today. Explain to me there, Kimo Subby, how we got to this point, and are the Browns for real?
5: Well, how we got to this point is that the Browns have found a way after the shellacking that they took from the Jacksonville Jaguars, in which it was insane heat and just extreme weather conditions, to weather the storm the following week literally in Tampa and get the job done and just outlast the Buccaneers and find a way to win with the defense and the offense complementing each other as well as special teams. And really today the defense was just in dominant mode. It wasn't a Miles Garrett type of, well, actually, you know what? Let's give Mason Graham some credit. The man's an interior lineman and had 2 sacks. That's impressive. So he's stepping up. He's doing his part. Jared Verse had one of his better games as a Cleveland Brown as well. So you saw the defense certainly flex his muscles. And now let's get to the main topic at hand. Deshaun Watson. Found a way in a trailing situation to drive down the football field and give you vintage Houston Deshaun Watson in the process. So, again, 2 weeks in a row, he's been the hero. And a lot of people don't want to hear that.
3: Dare we say, is he turning the tide of the Cleveland fans in his favor?
5: Without a shadow of doubt. I watched him run off the football field.
3: I was being sarcastic. Like, that's really happening.
5: Yeah, that's really happening.
3: No.
5: Yes.
3: Really?
5: Yes. I saw him get cheered today. I saw him run off the football field post-game interview, people yelling and screaming his name. He's turning the tide.
3: Wait a minute. This was a week ago. They were ready to boo him in his own home stadium.
5: Man, you know how fans can be. You know how crowds can be.
3: Yeah,
5: if
3: what you're saying is true,
5: and it is.
3: And I don't doubt that it is, it just goes to show you. NFL fans are some of the emptiest, most soulless people on earth, because it doesn't matter what you have done off the field. We will forgive you if you help our team win. And Deshaun Watson took a very interesting tactic throughout training camp in the first week of the season, which was to blame the media for everything that's going on. To blame the media as if it was our fault that he had a sullied reputation with everybody. I'm going to go with, how about no? That said, Deshaun Watson, after the game, talked about the emotion towards fans chanting his name.
6: Oh, that's amazing. I mean, it's great. You know, I just wanted to finish the job for him. So, yeah, it was the one moment I got a little teary-eyed, you know, just feeling that energy. Because, you know, I put so much work to get back here, you know, to be in this moment here, to be able to show that I can finish these drives, finish these games, and get W's for the city and this organization. This is what all the hard work and all the beliefs, the prayers, everything that I, you know, put myself through the last 22 months, to be able to stand in front of the crowd and on that field to finish the job. And I want to keep improving, keep trying to get better each every day, each week. And we got a big one Thursday.
3: Tears in his eyes. I am apoplectic. I don't really know how to respond. They went from pitchforks and effigy to cheering the man's name.
5: Yes.
3: And you're saying this with a smile on your face as if it's disbelief.
5: No, I witnessed it. I'm in the heart of it all. I talk about it on a daily basis, and I witness it with my own eyes. And there was a moment, and you asked me earlier, was the crowd booing him? And no, the crowd, because the offense had its moments today where it was not good, and Coach Monken talked about it. But ultimately, they were booing the offense in its entirety and not Deshaun Watson. And a lot of people, the fear was for the home opener was going to be a situation where people were literally lining up to say, I'm going there to boo Watson. Now, all that changed, at least that tone and that thought process after the victory in Tampa. And I'm telling you, Zeno, after that game, he got a hero's welcome or response.
3: I all I can think of is that Simpsons episode where they're saying, are they saying boo or boo Earns? I was saying boo Earns. Wow.
5: I mean, if you go back and look at the game, man, I mean, he was incredible in that drive. I mean, you thinking the Panthers are about to win this football game. They just went up and the Browns are down. You get the ball back. And when I tell you vintage Deshaun Watson, it was vintage Deshaun Watson getting out of a sack, throwing a defender off of him, finding a way to keep his eyes down the football field, and then finding Harold Fannin Jr. in the back of the end zone for the score. You couldn't have wrote a better story.
3: I will take you at your word. I'll have to digest this at another point in time. Again, 1916 Rams lead. They get the ball back on their own 6-yard line with about 7 minutes left. We'll keep you updated. On the other side, our new segment called Stat Me Up. Stay with us. It's Game Night on ESPN Radio.
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0: Out here on ESPN Radio, the ESPN app, Sirius XM, Channel 80. Remember that momentum swing that the Rams took from the Broncos with the interception? Well, guess what? Denver took it right back. A pick six. Matt Stafford. Intercepted by Talanoa. Did I say that right? Hufanga?
1: Close enough.
0: 66 yards. Back to his house. Now the Broncos are up 23-19 over the Rams. This would be a huge win for Denver, all things considered.
1: Yeah.
0: Considering how bad their offense was in the first half, or for the first, let's what call it, 10 quarters of football. They actually looked like they knew how to play football on offense in the second half of this game. And now a pick six has put them in the lead with 4:49 left. So we'll keep you updated from Mile High. Matt Stafford was clutching his arm, his throwing arm, after the throw. I have to double-check and see if he was hit on the throw. But regardless, 23-19 lead for the Broncos. 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
2: Two players, plenty of numbers. 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
2: It's time for Stat Me Up on Game Night.
0: All right, here we go, Gerard. I will go over some numbers and some stats from today, and I want you to tell me, okay, which set of stats you liked better.
1: Okay.
0: Here we go. Uglier stats in a win. Josh Allen, who had 204 yards.
1: Uh-huh.
0: Passing, no touchdowns, two interceptions. He did rush for two. Or was it Marcus Mariota of the Washington Commanders, who had 183 passing yards in the game? Who had better stats than an ugly win?
1: It's Mariota by a mile for me. I mean, the defense obviously found a way to score some points with the turnovers that are given to them with the Seahawks just playing poor offensive football and turning the ball over. But what Josh Allen did today, I'm not going to give no love to that whatsoever. That hurt. That could have potentially hurt his MVP campaign. But I know you love him so much, you're going to spin it and say it actually helped.
0: Nah, I mean, you know, he put the cape on, helped his team win the game, but that's about it. All right. Better running back, who had the better day? Jahmyr Gibbs, 164 total yards, three touchdowns, and we'll go back to Thursday night. Bijan Robinson, 194 yards rushing, two touchdowns. Which running back had the better day?
1: I'm going with Robinson because the Atlanta Falcons needed that win in the worst way. And Robinson, to his credit, was dominant and just, again, Gibbs was as well. And I do want to give Gibbs some love because he did a great job of mocking Aaron, the head coach for the Jets, but I'm going to go with Robinson because I just of the opinion that that was much more of a pivotal victory for the Atlanta Falcons, because if they go 0-3, oh my gosh.
0: Better quarterback stats in a loss. Geno Smith, 31-37, 86% completion percentage, 321 yards, three touchdowns. Sam Darnold, 31-45, 379 and four tutties.
1: It's Geno Smith by a mile. You had two of your receivers in the fantasy lead for reception yards. I got to give props to that. Geno did not get you beat. Sam got you beat. So I'm going to say Geno.
0: Yeah, look, I mean, Darnold was actually excellent today, all things considered. I mean, it really was. It was really impressive. By the way, quick note, update here from the provinces. Rams strike back with a touchdown of their own.
1: That was cool.
0: From Matt Stafford to Mumfield, and they are now up 26-23 with 3:38 left. We continue on here with Stat Me Up. Uglier turnover game. The Bills, five turnovers, or the Saints, four turnovers in the fourth quarter.
1: Oh, come on. Four turnovers in the fourth quarter, and you're in a position to win the game?
0: Ugh.
1: That will cause people to start putting bags on their heads again in New Orleans. So I'm going to say the Saints.
0: Again, I still want somebody from ESPN Research or Elias Sports Bureau to tell me, has there ever been a team that had four possessions in one quarter that all resulted in four turnovers? Because that's what the Saints had in the fourth quarter today, after going into the fourth quarter with a lead, no less, all things considered. More impressive start to you, Cleveland Browns at 2-1 or the 3-0 Raiders?
1: I'm a Browns supporter fan through and through, but I did not anticipate whatsoever the Las Vegas Raiders being 3-0. So I'm going to have to say the Raiders being 3-0 is very impressive. I didn't see that one coming. Though I put some respect on the Browns being 2-1. But the Raiders being 3-0, come on, man. That is more impressive.
0: Uglier 0-3 start, Tennessee Titans or Miami Dolphins?
1: That's a heck of a question.
0: It's not really a heck of a question. It's really a bad question, but you get the point.
1: I'm actually going to go with the Titans because I expected the Dolphins to be bad. So I didn't expect the Titans to be doing what they're doing so far. So I'm going to go with the Titans.
0: More disappointing defense through 3 weeks, the Bengals or the Cowboys?
1: Cowboys. All we heard in offseason was the Cowboys are doing this. They signed this player. They signed that player. They're going to have them. All they need is a average defense, and they will win more football games. Well, they're not that average defense, and they're not winning more football games, so I'm going to say the Cowboys.
0: More surprising standings. Is it the AFC North, where everybody is 2-1, or the NFC South, where three teams are 1-2 and Tampa Bay is 0-3?
1: I'm going to actually go with the AFC North because you had changes across the division. No more Tomlin, no more Harbaugh. You figured that you'd have, with that space, some type of change where it wouldn't just be the dominance that you're seeing right now, though it's early on. And then on top of that, no one pictured the Browns being 2-1 at this point in the season. And after week one, most were probably thinking 0-3 as well, besides myself. With that being said, though, I'm going to say the AFC North and what they have. I mean, think about it. Last year for the NFC South, 9-17 got into the playoffs, that being the Carolina Panthers.
0: Yeah. A couple more here on Stat Me Up. In your opinion, which backup quarterback will win more games? Jameis Winston or Marcus Mariota?
1: That's my quarterback, y'all. I am going to go with Mariota.
0: I would tend to agree. And I think Jameis will actually start more games, but Mariota may win more games. All right, final one here on Stat Me Up, and this will be your favorite. Who wore it uglier today? The Indianapolis Colts or the Buffalo Bills? Uglier uniform, who had it?
1: Damn, that was a tie, dog. They were both hideous. But they're both horrible uniforms, but I'm going to go with the Bills because... Yeah, the Bills.
0: At least the Bills look like a Pepsi can. I don't know what the Colts look like. They're like a color wheel.
1: I think they're copying the same dynamic theme.
0: Yeah, not good. Not good at all. All right, that does it for Stat Me Up here on Game Night on ESPN Radio and the ESPN app. Sunday Night Football right now. Again, the Broncos get the ball back. 3:38, trailing by 3, 26-23. We will keep you updated on Sunday Night Football when we get back. We'll continue to discuss the NFL Week 3 right here on Game Night on ESPN Radio.
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14: Wild One and Mile High, I'm Chris Smith. The Broncos get a pair of TD strikes from Bo Nix, a pair of two-point conversions, and the defense comes away with a 66-yard pick six. But Matthew Stafford answers with his second TD on the night. The Rams now lead 26-23 with 2 minutes remaining. And it was a day of the kicker. After Lamar Jackson completed a 27-yard pass to Zay Flowers, he alertly called a timeout with 1 second left, setting up Tyler Lue.
15: 56 yards, the kick's away. The kick is up, and the kick is good. And the Ravens have stolen the game. That's unbelievable. That is unbelievable.
16: Wow. What a dagger.
15: The timeout that no one could see. Tyler Lue, 56 yards, a walk-off.
14: McCall 105.3 The Fan, that capped a stunning 7 second drive that gave the Ravens the 34-31 victory over the Cowboys. Meanwhile, Spencer Schrader made 4 field goals, including a 43-yarder with 16 seconds to go to lift the Colts over the Texans 19-17 for their first win since last November. In the college ranks, South Carolina star edge rusher Dylan Stewart has been suspended indefinitely after he threw a punch at an Alabama player and argued with coaches during Saturday night's loss to the Crimson Tide. And in the AP Top 25, Florida made a 13-slot jump to number 8, their highest ranking since 2020 and their first top 10 appearance since 2021. Texas, Georgia, and Notre Dame continue to hold the top 3 spots. Miami is a season high number 4, and Ohio State moved up 2 spots to 5. Indiana, Alabama, Florida, Ole Miss, and BYU complete the top 10.
17: This is Rich Eisen. 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
0: Getting that here on ESPN Radio, the ESPN app, Sirius XM, Channel 80. He's 3-time Super Bowl champ, Gerard Cherry. I'm Mark Zeno. Sunday Night Football rolling on. We're inside the 2-minute warning. Rams with a 26-23 lead. The Broncos have the ball right now with a 3rd and 6 coming up at the Rams' 11-yard line. It's been an interesting defense here that the Rams have employed since they scored the touchdown to take the lead. It could best be characterized by what you would call the don't guard anybody philosophy down the field, which is a bold strategy. So yeah. Let's see if it pays off for him, because it hasn't to this point. They're in a zone that is covered by a NASA satellite, for crying out loud.
1: It's called the "let's see if they'll beat themselves" coverage. Why bother?
0: You know, it's weird, like when you're watching the game on the screen, uh-huh. and a guy throws a pass and there's not a single defender on the screen.
1: Right.
0: It's like, where isn't somebody supposed to fit in my television right. with an opposing jersey on?
1: And it's not an ISO cam either. It's
0: no.
1: like, that's the
0: it's the whole field, and there's just nobody there. So,
1: let him
0: this
1: run
0: is,
1: free.
0: Again, very unique strategy here employed by Sean McVay.
1: I don't highly recommend.
0: I'm not an NFL head coach, but I would go with a different strategy than the whole, don't put anybody in the screen defense. So we'll keep you updated here. Look, Rams just picked it off, but it's definitely going to be pass interference. It looks like at least a flag game, and it's going to be on the Rams here. So they will get a fresh set of downs and a first and goal from the 7. So $1:15 left. We'll keep you updated on Sunday Night Football. Okay, now that we are 3 weeks in the books here, let's take a look at some of these 3-0 teams here. As we've discussed all these games throughout the show, but at 3-0 right now, you have in the AFC, you have the Bills, the Chiefs, and the Raiders. You saw that one coming. And in the NFC, you have the Niners, the Vikings, and the Eagles at 2-0 pending tomorrow night on Monday Night Football. So we'll leave them out of the conversation for a moment. But you got 5 3-0 teams right now. The team that you trust the most is?
1: The Kansas City Chiefs.
0: Yeah, you're boring. You're annoying. Okay.
1: Let me tell you the Raiders.
0: No, I want you to tell me the San Francisco 49ers. That's what I want you to tell me.
1: You heard earlier. Injury problems, issues. They gave up 30 points today to the Cardinals. Come on, man. I like what the Niners are doing, and I certainly respect it. But, again, I'll be boring and go with the Chiefs because they've been there and have done that and are trying to do it again.
0: Okay. Well, they also just beat the Colts and the Dolphins, so it's not to act like it was a murderer's row. And look, I know you're upset about the 5 turnovers today from Buffalo and the ugly win that they got, but it's hard not to take the Bills seriously.
1: They tried to give them a game. They really did. I mean, Allen on his own tried to give them a game.
0: Okay. It happens.
1: I mean, and it's going to happen again.
0: And he'll end up finding a way to win again. And so there we go.
1: Again, we're saying all this, and I know like you know, yeah. And come the AFC Championship game, he'll be running on the football field. And more than likely, we'll probably get over the hump this year. We'll see.
0: We will see. Again, I think the Niners are just really well coached, and they're very, very good. And Brock Purdy continues to, be in this non-MVP conversation, but continues to put up numbers like an MVP, and we'll see if this, how it bears out for the rest of the season. But, I think for the most part, we are looking at a San Francisco team here that, many people thought would have been third in this division just because of how good the Seahawks and the Rams are.
1: Right, exactly. And the thing that's interesting to me about the 49ers situation is a lot of people have this faulty thinking, in my opinion, that, they're in a hard division. They're just going to beat themselves up. No, that's what the whole campaign and journey is about, beating yourself up and being the one that better responds to it and reacts to it. So when playoff time does come, it's nothing foreign to you. It's the norm. And then you already know how to prepare for it and to excel in those conditions. So in a lot of ways, they have that advantage over the Bills, if you will, far as just the fact that they are, and even the Chiefs to a degree, because they're in a tougher division, in my opinion.
0: Yeah, I think in general just the division doesn't bother me as much as when it comes to looking at the Niners. I'm not worried about the rest of their competition because they've already proven they can handle the Rams in week one. Yeah, but a lot of people will talk about, the travel, I don't care. They had the same travel. They just chose to do it differently. The environment, it was still a football game that they won and won pretty handily, all things considered. So I still have trouble believing the Vikings. Obviously, the Raiders.
1: Sean's calling plays.
0: Well, yeah, he is at the end of the game here. So with a quick update, it's a third and goal for the Rams. Third and goal for the Broncos here, trailing by 3 with a minute and 1 second left, 61 seconds left on the clock. And obviously if they don't get this here, I can't imagine they wouldn't kick the game-tying field goal. But then at that point, you're giving the Rams, who only have one timeout left, a minute of timeout. And we'll see if they do what they decide to do with the kickoff because, that's a source of consternation today for certain fan bases. But nonetheless, we'll update you here. Back to the Reno teams. Look, I don't know if it's fair to say I doubt the Raiders at this point in time. They probably have a little bit more proving to do than any of the other 3-0 teams just because of how bad they were last year. But look, they changed two major components, right? They changed the quarterback and they changed the head coach.
1: Yes.
0: So, all right, third down was incomplete, but there was a flag on the play, so we'll get you updated there. And we'll see what the conversation here is. And again, that's the second penalty they've had inside the 10-yard line here that has continued this drive for the Broncos. And it's an automatic first down, by the way, the hands in the face.
1: Talking about getting juked out of your shorts. That's what that was.
0: Well, yeah, that was, oh, my God, that was, yes. His jock strap was left back at the 4-yard line, and I don't think that they bothered to pick it up.
1: Question for you.
0: That was kind of a soft hands to the face call. I got to be honest with you.
1: It was, but they're going to call it. I mean,
0: I see why Sean McVay is upset. That's a very soft call.
1: Oh, man, it is, but hey.
0: I mean, you kind of just bumped it. You didn't grab his face mask. You didn't push it up. You just, when you went to cover because you got juked out of your socks, your hand flew up in reflex and it hit him in the face. I mean, that's a tough one.
1: Well, here's the thing I'm trying to figure out. Because if I saw what I saw, it looks like to me that Peyton's calling the calls, and then I believe it's Webb is just
0: repeating it
1: on certain situations. Maybe
0: just repeat what I say.
1: It's like, come on, dog.
0: That's how this goes. All right, we'll keep you updated here on the Sunday night game. Continuing the conversation here, as far as 0-3 teams are concerned in the NFL, you've got the Buccaneers in the NFC, the Chargers, Titans, Texans, and Dolphins in the AFC. Are there any one of those teams that you believe will turn this around and be, let's just say, in a playoff conversation come week 15?
1: Whew. Titans, Dolphins, Texans, correct?
0: Yes. Titans, Dolphins, Texans, Chargers in the AFC, and only the Buccaneers in the NFC. Touchdown Broncos, by the way. They go up 29-26, extra point pending, 47 seconds left on the clock.
1: I would like to tell you that the Buccaneers have the best chance, but now with Baker Mayfield potentially being out for a few weeks with a dislocated, we don't know quite sure yet, thumb, the full results of that his foot was out of bounds before he got there.
0: Yeah, they got to review that. Look at that.
1: I'm going to go with the Texans.
0: Yep, that's not a touchdown. They got to bring that back.
1: Got to bring that back. Yeah. I'm going with the Texans. Division is not considered to be a tough one, even though we're going to give some respect to the Jacksonville Jaguars. But I'm going to go with the Texans. I think they have the best chance of turning things around.
0: Yep, he is about, let's call it 8 inches
1: half
0: short.
1: An inch, yeah.
0: That's kind of nuts. That's great camera work right there by the NFL. Surprising they got one right. That's nuts. He's definitely not in the end zone. Now they got to back it up a hair, but yeah, this is, looks like it's going to come back here. So
1: yeah.
0: Broncos are obviously going to have another shot at this thing. It'll be second and goal, but we'll see, or third and goal rather, because it was second and goal. So he's not in the end zone. So the pressure continues to mount here with 51 seconds left in the game. All right, when we get back on the other side, we'll update you if the Rams get into the end zone, or the Broncos get into the end zone rather, and if we get more reaction from the players and coaches in this game. Plenty more left to do here. Game Night on ESPN Radio and the ESPN app.
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0: Game Night here on ESPN Radio, the ESPN app, Sirius XM, Channel 80. After a lot of consternation, a lot of reviews, and a lot of attempts to get all of 2.6 inches, the Broncos finally get in the end zone. They have a 30-26 lead with 47 seconds left. The Bo Nix 1 yard leaping touchdown. Where do you sit, Gerard, on the whole, like, I've always felt like if you can't put a part of your body in the end zone, it shouldn't be a touchdown. I know the NFL's rule, and everybody probably hates me for saying that, but, like, does the whole break the plane thing to me? In a game that is designed by its nature to own parts of turf, to own parts of land, right?
1: Yeah.
0: Like, everything behind you is what you've already moved and owned. Like, right. You have to be able to, you can't own anything if you don't actually put your body there. The ball shouldn't be enough.
1: It should be an arm, a leg.
0: Put some part of your body in the end zone.
1: Helmet.
0: Anything.
1: I actually have wrestled with that before because it does seem so anticlimactic, right?
0: Like you know? All I got to do is touch the pylon with the ball.
1: And boom. And that does, and especially as a former defender, it definitely does irk me because there's been like situations where like, man, he's got this knocked the snot out of this guy and he just barely put the ball there and now it's a touchdown. So yeah. I am sympathetic to that, actually. I am.
0: Hey, by the way, the Broncos kicked the ball off into the landing zone. You know what didn't happen? Him running back for a touchdown, because less than 1% of those things get run back for a touchdown. Smart play.
1: Lesson learned.
0: Yeah. So
1: analytics.
0: Just think of this game and how it's unfolded. I mean, it was purely dominated in the first half by the Rams.
1: That was going to be 32-0.
0: They were up 16-0. Yeah. Denver only had 67 yards of offense through 30 minutes of football. They've managed to put up 30 points in the second half. Now, some of that was seven of those points were a defensive pick six. But nonetheless, the defense, remember what I said, you know, they held the Rams 2-3 field goals. If they can keep holding the field goals, well, they've done their job. I mean, only giving up 10 points in the entire second half. You know, this is what defense does for you. It keeps you in games until your offense figures out how to get their head out of their keister and start figuring out how to run the ball and do things correctly so you can end up putting more points up. I mean, you know, it's complimentary football.
1: It certainly is, but also, Zeno, for the Rams, where was the lack of urgency coming out of the half? Because it was totally Denver. They came out, had the pep talk, and came out ready to go while the Rams are kind of like, oh, we're here. Let's get this game over with. We got this. And next you know, they find themselves trailing.
0: And Devontae Adams just dropped a pass right in his hands.
1: Literally. I mean, he has no business dropping that. I mean, hit him in the gut.
0: I mean, for all the 137 yards receiving on seven receptions, that hit him between the one and the seven in his chest, and he did not catch it.
1: Yeah, again, that's ball game in my mind.
0: When that kind of stuff happens, it ain't going
1: your receiver,
0: way.
1: Your best receiver's dropping something he should do in his sleep. Yeah.
0: Not a good look here for for the Rams, who ended up getting a first down here, and they are out at midfield, and they will
1: spike it.
0: Call a timeout. No, their last timeout. I think they just burned. Yeah, it was their last timeout that they burned right there with 26 seconds left. So, obviously, a field goal won't do it here. They need to get in the end zone. We'll see if Denver can hold on. But the Rams have amassed 448 yards in this game compared to 257. When you're out gained in a game by 200 yards, you're not supposed to win.
1: No, you're not. You're not at all. At the same time, though, shortened field, taking advantage of the situation with the turnovers as well, once again.
0: I mean, and by the way, the Rams have had 12 penalties for 86 yards in this game. Some of them have extended drives and really kind of changed the game for you know, Denver in their favor. But, I mean, I guess you qualify this Denver's defense as bend, don't break tonight. Right,
1: like literally.
0: if you're going to give up that kind of yardage,
1: well, both these defenses, right?
0: Yeah, but I mean, you know, I mean, the Rams defense only giving up 257. They played great for a half. It's just the second half has kind of been a little bit more pliable, if you will, than the first half. But you know, that's a great catch right there.
1: Yeah, and they're sending these out of bounds. I don't get that one. One, two. That's a catch. The ref is tripping.
0: Well, now we get this stupid, we can't challenge anything.
1: That's a catch.
0: Oh, that's absolutely a catch.
1: A great catch. And he controls it on the way to the ground.
0: I thought it was a great catch. You know what's troublesome? Is a ref standing like, you know, 6 yards away and missed it. That's to me is troublesome.
1: Boom. One, two. feet down. Controls the ball and impact. That's a catch.
0: Did we get a little love from New York here to make that a catch? Is that what we're waiting on? Yes, they did. They call a return and a booth review, so they got a first down.
1: Yeah, that's a catch. That's the whole point of that official review, is for moments like this.
0: Yeah, you know, I just wish there was some sort of more objective clarifying, you know, when we're going to allow the booth review to kick in versus when we're not.
1: When it's high stakes and...
0: You know what would have been great? Josh Allen's, you know, fourth down conversion that was a conversion that never got a booth review in 2 minutes. Remember that?
1: I forgot that one, dog.
0: No, that was in the playoffs. You know that one?
1: Not at all. City. I don't recall it at all.
0: No booth review there. None whatsoever. But regardless, anyway, that's my only problem with booth review is that it just seems it's so arbitrary when they decide they want to get involved versus when they don't. And I wish there was some sort of, you know, clear standard of merit of when that is going to take place. But regardless here, Rams now on the Denver 34. There's 21 seconds left, facing a 2nd and 10 coming up here. So it'll be interesting to see if they can, you know, traverse this 34 yards and try to steal a win from Denver.
1: Devontae quitting on the route. Come on, man.
0: Look at you. You got that old player thing in you. I don't know. I mean, that pass looked like it was a little errant.
1: Dog, you're down by what?
0: I know. You got to put a little more effort in. I get what you're saying here. All right, a first down. They get down to the Denver 14 right now with 3 seconds left. So they're going to have one more play. They spike the ball to stop the clock with 3 seconds left. So they have one more play here coming up in a moment to see if they can get in the end zone here from the Denver 14. Boy, these moments. What is it like for you as a player in these moments?
1: It could be pure exhilaration or it could be pure panic and anxiety in its highest form. Depends on your mental state. But if you're the Broncos, you're like on your heels, like, okay, we got to make a play and you got to get out of that mode. And for the Rams, you're like, okay, we got to do this. We got to do this. Both sides have to be in just sheer positivity. I'm going to make a play. I'm going to do something to make this happen. I'm going to end this. So you have those two things conflicting. And for those ones who are in doubt, those are normally the ones who get exposed. So you have dual threats. The question is, which one do you let have the biggest voice in your head? The voice of doubt or the voice of we can overcome this?
0: Yeah, well, Broncos call a timeout here after they kind of see the formation and what's going on. Which is kind of surprising because the Rams are really not set to run that thing. That's kind of shocking. That was crazy. That was like the conversation between Stafford and McVay took longer than it was supposed to. Stafford didn't get to the huddle till there was about 10 seconds left.
1: Right. That's why you let him hike the ball. That way you have no pre-snap read or anything like that.
0: Yeah.
1: Let that play itself out. Why would you call a timeout there?
0: That was kind of crazy to call a timeout there. Yeah. That's nuts. Exactly. Stafford couldn't hear the play, so he had to run over to McVay so he could tell it to him in his ear. And then that's why it took so long.
1: Right.
0: He was trying to
1: bail them out.
0: He couldn't hear it.
1: I mean, he doesn't get a chance to get a pre-snap read, even though Denver was clearly playing some type of zone.
0: Nothing like home field advantage, right?
1: Right. Oh, you think they... I won't go there. But I hear what you're saying.
0: Yeah, I mean... Rams get a false start. Now, does that incur a 10-second runoff? Is that the end of the game?
1: That'd be interesting.
0: No, the clock was stopped. That's why. The clock was stopped, so there is no 10-second runoff. If the clock was running, there'd be a 10-second runoff. So now they have to go from the 19-yard line.
1: Sometimes I actually like when you go back in these situations, especially from a receiver's perspective. You can do more.
0: Yeah, you get a little bit more room. There's a little bit more of grass to operate within.
1: Yep. So it's not as bad as some may think. From a momentum standpoint, you might say, oh, this sucks. But no, you get more room to work with.
0: I mean, the outcome of this game is really something that your view of your season changes dynamically from 2-1 to 1-2. And there it is. The Broncos pick it off in the end zone. Matt Stafford was intercepted. And that will be the game as the Broncos go on to defeat the Los Angeles Rams 30-26.
1: Who is he throwing that to?
0: It was supposed to be to Adams, I think, but
1: it was well short of Adams.
0: Yeah.
1: No, Adams, that was it. Adams was running a fade to the back of the end zone. And he was hoping for a fade stop in the scene.
0: So let me get this straight here real quick.
1: Uh-huh.
0: The super team that was the odds-on favorite to win the Super Bowl this year. It started out 1-2.
1: That's right.
0: Oh, my goodness. How could it ever be? How could it ever be?
1: Yeah, and there's no guarantee that it's going to get better.
0: No, and that's the point. And that's why you can't sit here and make these outlandish assumptions. I mean, they go on the road to Philadelphia next week, and then they play the Bills the following week.
1: Oh, that could be two in a row.
0: I mean,
1: three.
0: They could easily, okay, if the Eagles win tomorrow night, they'll play two back-to-back undefeated teams. So,
1: And also, Neil, and get on the ground. What are you doing?
0: Yeah.

0: Famous?
1: Oh, well, I'm famous.
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9: Wild Week 3 in the NFL, I'm Chris Smith. The Rams led the Broncos 16-0 at the break, but Denver rallied behind a pair of TD strikes from Bo Nix, a pair of two-point conversions, and a pick six. But it took a Bo Nix rushing score with 47 seconds left to finally put away the Rams 30-26. On the injury front, Buccaneers coach Todd Bowles said quarterback Baker Mayfield suffered a dislocated right thumb in the fourth quarter of their 23-16 loss to the Vikings. He said x-rays did not show a fracture and Mayfield will undergo an MRI on Monday. Wide receiver Jalen McMillan will also undergo an MRI after injuring his left knee, a source told ESPN. On the flip side, Vikings coach Kevin O'Connell said wide receiver Justin Jefferson will be reevaluated on Monday after injuring his ankle in the first quarter. And there was a few thousand knots inside the stomachs of Phillies fans on the final day of the regular season.
10: And the Phillies, one strike away. Two balls, two strikes, two outs. The windup, the pitch. Swing and a miss! Struck him out! And the Phillies have punched their ticket to the postseason once again! 162, and they've done it.
9: McCall on Sports Radio 94 WIP. The Phillies are indeed headed to the playoffs for the fifth straight season after beating the Rays 7-3 to clinch the final NL wildcard berth. Meanwhile, the Astros dropped 11 games under 500, got rid of the manager in August, failed to finish with a winning record, and they still won the AL West for the fifth time in 6 years when Texas lost at Minnesota, assuring the Astros their ninth postseason trip in 10 years.
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0: It's Sunday, September 27th, 2026, and this is Game Night. 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
1: They've got a quarterback sneak in their repertoire, and it's a long cadence. 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
3: Broncos win 32-26 over the Los Angeles Rams super team here on Sunday Night Football, calling 850 KOA as the Bo Nix one-yard touchdown rush with under a minute left was the difference maker after the Broncos were held to just 67 yards and no points in the first half. They scored 30 points, all of them, in the second half to take the victory and improve to 2-1 of the year. Rams fall to 1-2. And with that, let's welcome in Bill Barnwell, ESPN senior writer, who joins us here on Game Night on ESPN Radio. Bill, it's early, but the Rams were billed as this super team, and they were going to be unbeatable, and people were asking ridiculous questions about undefeated seasons. They've started out 1-2. And their only win is over a Giants team that didn't have Jackson Dart for 3.5 quarters. So what do you make of the Rams' slow start so far?
4: It's inconsistency. I mean, this was a team that was had a ton of star power. And, well, one of the stars, Myles Garrett's not there. Another one of the stars, Aaron Donald, is not 100%. Puka Nacua, who's obviously a super valuable player, has been either injured or less than his usual self. They played a game where they decided not to sleep for the entire day before, which doesn't help. I mean, there are little things here and there, but, like, I would also say the expectations of a perfect season, that they were locks to win the Super Bowl, those were always overstated, even at their peak. Before the year, the Rams had about a 13% chance to win the Super Bowl by the DraftKings betting odds, which doesn't sound all that exorbitant or all that outlandish, and frankly is reasonable, given where they've started. So I think there's real issues here with the offensive line. Linebackers aren't necessarily that great. There's been injuries, like I said. But I just think at the end of the day, they played some good teams. The Niners are a good team. Broncos are a good team. And there's been some unfortunate stuff that maybe we couldn't have anticipated.
5: I hear you, Bill, and I agree with you to a large extent. But the part that I'm having a hard part just digesting is what I saw in the second half when they came out on the football field. Because first half, dominant. Pure domination. And in the second half, it was almost as if they got bored with the process and allowed Denver back into the game.
4: Yeah, I mean, you know, winning isn't always easy, right? Like, it's one of those things where I think they are built in a way to be so dependent on Nacua. I mean, his impact as a run blocker, and then the play action stuff, they run off of that. Davante Adams is still playing at a high level and still a valuable player, but he is a completely different kind of wide receiver, and there's just not really a replacement for them on the roster. There's not many people in the NFL who can play that role and do it well. And so I do think losing Nacua, even though Adams still had good numbers and played well, is a really significant loss. I wonder if they, you know, maybe do a better job of closing out this game, run the ball more effectively in the second half, have more stuff working off of play action with Nacua being in the lineup. But at the end of the day, I mean, you have to hold on to a lead. You're up 16-0, and anybody, you're the Rams, you should expect to win. And it's going to be a soul-searching thing for Sean McVay to lose this game.
3: He is Bill Barnwell, ESPN senior NFL writer, joining us here on Game Night on ESPN Radio and the ESPN app. More surprising, the Raiders at 3-0 or the Browns at 2-1?
4: I'll go Browns. What I saw in week one, it kind of felt like they might also be tanking. I think everyone thinks Miami's tanking. I feel like the Browns were, you know, was their effort to say, hey, don't forget about us. We also stink. But they've been much improved the past couple of weeks. Panthers are not an easy team. I think they're maybe not a great team, but they're certainly a solid team. And the Browns battled back, were competitive throughout the game. Deshaun Watson is playing better football. I think he's getting the ball out on time in Todd Monken's offense, which I think is nice. And the defense, which looked awful in the opener, has been, you know, much better the last couple of weeks. So the Raiders, you know, our schedule has not been all that hard. They looked good on offense, which maybe isn't surprising given Quinn Kubiak's pedigree. But I think the Browns, after what we saw in week one, it looked so much better the last couple of weeks.
5: And Bill, I want to direct you to the NFC North and between the Bears and the Packers, along with the Detroit Lions, who won today, but again, they've looked rough in the process. Mm-hmm. Which of those teams do you see putting up a fight with the Minnesota Vikings to win that division.
4: I don't think it's the Lions. I mean, like you said, they barely won today. They barely beat the Saints in week one. That defense is such a just a detriment in the secondary, which obviously you know really well. You know, it's just really hurting them. They don't need to have a secondary pass rusher beyond Aiden Hutchinson. They don't really have the corners to play man, so they're playing soft zone coverage, and people are hitting them on zone coverage when they play zone. But an offense that can win shootouts. And I do think that's kind of the one thing they can fall back on is we got Jahmyr Gibbs, we got Amon Ross St. Brown, we have Penei Sewell, we have Sam LaPorta, we have Jared Goff. We can score 40 in any given week. And the Bears, they might allow 40 in any given week. The Packers, their offensive line is such a mess right now that I don't know how they can fill the functional team. They might allow 40 every week as well until Micah Parsons gets back. So I think I would say the Lions, although I do think they might have to add a piece at the trade deadline if they want to really be competitive.
3: Bill Barnwell here on ESPN Radio and the ESPN app. Who has more problems at 0-3, the Chargers or the Texans?
4: The Chargers, just because the Texans were here last year, right? I mean, the Texans started 0-3. I write about it every year. Basically, if you start 0-3, you're doomed. Like, there was one team in the 32-team era that had made it to the postseason after starting 0-3. Last year's Texans made it, too. They were the best defense in football for the final 3.5 months of the year after starting 0-3. This defense was not playing at the same level this season. They're still playing well, but they allowed a couple of completions to the Colts to get a position for the game-winning field goal this week. And so I think the Texans might say, hey, we at least have been here before. We know we can get out of this. Chargers have not been here before. They've been successful mostly during the regular season with Jim Harbaugh. And if they lost this week where they had 5 takeaways, they felt like a game that they were just destined to win, and they still lost comfortably to the Bills in the big picture, just feels like that team is broken right now.
5: And then, Bill, we know early in the season, 3 games have been played so far. But is there a coach in your mind that is on the hot seat?
4: I mean, Todd Bowles might be the one who comes to mind. It's just been really tough for Tampa Bay. They lost a couple games. Maybe they should have won. Obviously, this week they did a really good job against the Vikings, especially on third down against Kyler Murray. But that's a team that just spent a ton of money this offseason. They re-signed Baker Mayfield, and it looks like he's hurt. They re-signed Vita Vea, who wanted a trade. They signed Alex Anzalone. It was they fired a bunch of their assistants. If it's not going to be Todd Bowles at this point, I don't know who else it would be to try to fix this team. And so I like Todd Bowles as the coach. I think he's a very good defensive mind. I think he's done a good job as the head coach. The Bucs have been bad now for really since the second half of last season, where they shouldn't win the NFC South and didn't. And now here into the start of the regular season, I'd imagine Bowles would be on the hottest hot seat of anybody heading into October here in a couple weeks.
3: Which backup quarterback you have more faith in, Jameis Winston or Marcus Mariota?
4: Marcus Mariota, shouldn't be even a contest after what we saw today. Mariota was excellent. Jameis Winston is, the weather was tough today, but he's looked pretty rough the first couple weeks. Wouldn't be shocked if the Giants had a new quarterback, at least on the roster, if not in the lineup by the time we get to week 4.
5: And do you think at some point Sean Payton is going to take back over play call and duties as the offensive coordinator for the Broncos?
4: If you were Sean Payton, would you want to take over offensive play calling duties sooner rather than later? You know, there's a lot of things that NFL teams do that sound great in May and June and July. And then when the bullets start flying and games are actually being decided, when things aren't going your way, you would go back to the things you rely on, the things you trust, the things you can count on. Sean Payton, that is Sean Payton himself. So, you know, it might be a thing where Sean Payton might call a play here or there. Or maybe he gets to call a little bit more. Maybe he's just a little more directed in what he wants to, you know, get in the game plan and have in a third down or red zone situation. And then maybe suddenly Sean Payton's calling all the plays. So I would expect by the end of the year, no disrespect to Davis Webb, but Sean Payton will probably still be calling plays by the time we get to January if the Broncos are competing in the postseason.
3: One more quick one for me. More improved to start 2026, Jets or Saints?
4: I would say Jets. Saints are good, but, I still think there's been kind of an erraticness there. For the Jets, I think you've seen a real consistent, solid play on both sides of the football. They were a mess on defense, and they couldn't throw the ball on offense last year. They can do both those things, although Garrett Wilson and Bruce Hall getting hurt in this game, obviously, puts a damper on things.
3: He is Bill Barnwell, ESPN senior NFL writer. Thanks so much for the time tonight. Great breakdown. Appreciate the time.
4: Thanks so much, guys.
3: All right. Told you the Jets are going to be for real. Told you, man.
5: Yeah.
3: Yeah, the J-E-T-S, Jets, get ready.
5: Go ahead, Jess. Well, Gino, you did your part today, man. No one can take that from you. You had two guys killing it in fantasy, but still found a way to lose.
3: Well, Sunday Night Football in the books. Broncos steal a win from the Rams. We will hear from the players and coaches on both sides coming up next. It's Game Night on ESPN Radio and the ESPN app.
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12: ABC News, I'm Wayne Cabot. President Trump now says oil is again flowing through the Strait of Hormuz even more than before the war, and he promises prices will fall once the war is over, after the election. At the same time, he blames the high prices on Ukraine's attacks on Russian refineries.
13: I spoke to President Zelensky. I said, you got to take it easy on the refineries.
14: What
13: as much.
14: He
13: said, well, we'll probably do that.
12: Americans in Great Britain are being urged by the U.S. Embassy there to exercise caution after the arrests of five suspects on terror charges. Three suspicious vans were spotted traveling toward a base that the U.S. has used to launch bombing attacks on Iran. Not since Superstorm Sandy have some beaches seen more flooding down the Jersey Shore from a nor'easter, still swirling almost to Ohio and Virginia and way up to Canada. Taylor Swift dedicating her MTV Video of the Year award to a woman she calls the ultimate showgirl, Dolly Parton. This is ABC News.
15: Here's your Storm Team 20 forecast. Lows level off around 51 tonight under partly cloudy skies. Northeasterly winds around 5 miles per hour. Mainly clear skies tomorrow. Daytime highs approaching 77. Clear skies tomorrow night. Lows level off around 55. Highs level off around 82. Tuesday, under mainly sunny skies. 84 Wednesday. I'm meteorologist Laura Lockwood on Sports Radio 92.3 FM and 1450 AM. Right now, it's 60 degrees.
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0: many times have I said this in the last year and a few games? In improbable fashion, down 16-0 at halftime, rally again and beat the Rams 30-26.
1: That was a call on 850 KOA in Denver as the Broncos outscore the Rams 30-10 in the second half of that game. And it proved the 2-1 Rams fall to 1-2. It's Game Night on ESPN Radio, the ESPN app, Sirius XM channel, Andy Mark Zeno, with Gerard Cherry. We are presented by Progressive Insurance, 888-SAY-ESPN, 888-729-3776. Gerard, I'm sure you've experienced losses like this in your career where kind of you've dominated in one half and you're in full control and all of a sudden, say what? What happened? Wait, we lost? It's got to be a tough pill to swallow when you feel like you're in total control and all of a sudden it just slips right through your fingers.
2: Yeah, it certainly is, and you walk away from experience, and that's one that's going to probably hurt us down the road from a playoff seeding standpoint and all those things. So, yeah, the only caveat that you have for the Rams right now, Zeno, is that you're saying it's 17-game season. We can afford a couple slip-ups and mishaps early on in the season and won't completely ruin our day and create us from not making the playoffs. But for the Rams, with such high and lofty expectations, I wonder, though, how much of the guys on that squad were actually believing the hype and saying and thinking to themselves that they were going to go undefeated, that they were just going to run right through the entire National Football League and not have anyone put up a fight, and what that is doing to their psyche. But, yeah, I've been in that space on the football teams where it's like, What's going on here? Why are we beating ourselves? Why aren't we doing a better job of completing football games? And the Rams were in complete control of this football game. And for some reason, they strolled out of the locker room in the second half with no sense of urgency whatsoever and got beat in the process. So maybe this will help them in the long run to realize that their you-know-what stinks.
1: That part stinks. What stinks is, again, blowing a 16-0 lead in a game that you were in full control of. That was the case for the Los Angeles Rams tonight. Let's hear from their coach post-game after the loss.
3: How do you process a result like that, particularly the final 1 minute?
4: Yeah, it's tough. You know what? But this is sports. You sign up for all of it. And I love our group. Just came up short. You give the Broncos credit. They found a way to get it done. We'll look at ourselves and figure out how we can improve.
3: What did you see on that?
4: I'll look at it. It looked like it was a good competitive play from my vantage point, but we'll go back and look at it and we'll see what they say.
3: Did the Broncos do anything different in the second half? They looked like a different team coming out of halftime.
4: We did. We just had some, short fields and didn't capitalize. They had some momentum, obviously. They did a good job. The two-point conversions that they converted on were big. They got the momentum back. We weren't able to establish much rhythm offensively. When we ended up getting a little bit of, a drive going, after we got the turnover to be able to get a field goal was good. We had too many penalties that put us in negative situations. And then obviously the turnover when they ended up taking it back the other way, that was costly, but it was really impressive to be able to go match it and score, and we just came up short tonight.
1: Always the effervescent Sean McVay.
2: Tell it like it is.
1: Do you get a feeling like, underneath he's really saying, I can't believe this bleep just happened to us?
2: Exactly. But by talking real fast and at that pace, it makes you kind of like just go in a blur that you really don't pick up everything he's saying.
1: Well, that's a bold strategy as well.
2: Right.
1: I think that's also worthwhile giving it a shot. But, look.
5: All right, Jay, in a wild week three in the NFL, the Vikings got out of the gates red hot with a little.
1: I mean, and it ended on a wild note. We still got Monday Night Football, but we'll get to more of that. I mean, the problem for the Rams is that everything is going to be viewed in the expectations of they were the odds-on favorite to win the whole thing, and everybody is just supposed to assume that that's what happens.
2: Right.
1: Like that's where we are, right? We just assume that that is what is going to happen, and everyone else must live and deal with it. I don't know that that is necessarily, the right context to view this in, but, regardless, it's where we are, and there's not much you can do to change it. I mean, the Rams have to live their lot in life, which is they put together a roster that many people felt would be unbeatable, and guess what? So far, football tells you that anybody can beat anybody, as as they say, on any given Sunday, and the Rams are finding that out the hard way.
2: Yeah, they certainly are, and I'll be the first to tell you, if you look at it on paper, it looks amazing. Absolutely amazing what they have assembled for a roster. And when you have the thought of Myles Garrett, what he represents, coupled with Aaron Donald, yeah, stop right there. But we did not anticipate Myles getting hurt. And Aaron's obviously working his way back into form. And even with those things, it's what people seem to forget is that the guys that are in the National Football League, a lot of them take this stuff personal. You become a measuring stick. So what the Rams really did is that they became the litmus test for everybody in the National Football League to judge and marry. Even though they didn't win a Super Bowl, they superseded the Seahawks, far as this is concerned. Of
1: right.
2: When you face them, you as a competitor are saying, okay, this is supposed to be the best. Let me see where I stack up. And a lot of times, players, teams cannot deal with the pressure, be it early on or late in the season, of being the hunted and being in a spot to where they embrace the idea that teams are giving them A-plus effort game in and game out. A lot of players can't deal with that, and a lot of teams can't deal with that. And right now the Rams are having an issue doing that. Now, some of it is self-inflicted. What they did in Australia for the foundational standpoint was foolishness, in my opinion. We're going to go there with, less than 48 hours?
1: Mm-hmm. Sounds about right.
2: And play a football game? Everything about that makes no sense. But, well, again, when you believe in the hype.
1: Also, when you believe the, you know, and again, I'm not questioning the medical statistics behind it, but when you believe that that, you know, supersedes everything else, it kind of just, you know, you're a prisoner.
2: Who's making these
1: that?
2: Medical statistics up? Because you can get anything, you can make numbers, you can fudge numbers, make anything a reality.
1: Probably true. I mean, I don't necessarily debate that. Whatever the Rams' decision was on the traffic or the travel, rather, is what they did. But, you know, the idea that they are continually being measured up against their expectations for the year is something that they're not going to be able to escape. And the more that they lose, the more that we're going to continue to be reminded of,
2: right?
1: You know, the expectations that they had coming in. Now, again, let's see what the next couple of weeks hold for the Los Angeles Rams, who will get the Eagles in Philly next week and the Bills the following week. They get a little bit of a reprieve with the Cardinals, Raiders, and Chargers, and Commanders, and Cardinals in the following weeks, right? They get a five-game stretch there with teams that, at least on paper, to this point, are inferior to them. I wouldn't have put the Chargers there in the beginning of the year, but right now they look like a hot mess. Before they get a final run of the Packers, Chiefs, Niners, Cowboys, Seahawks, the Buccaneers, and then the Seahawks again before they finish out the season. They knew coming in with the expectations that it wasn't going to be easy because they played in a tough division. So right. They weren't going to be able to escape that to begin with.
2: Right. They certainly wouldn't be able to. So you're going to be in a competitive situation week in and week out. And then you add to the fire, teams are saying, we want that smoke. We want to see where we stand, where we measure up at. So,
1: you know,
2: it's still three games, though, Zeno. I will say that much. They can still
1: get things in order. I don't think there's problems on the Rams. I mean, listen, that was one of the best defenses in the league, and they moved the ball on them for 30 minutes with relative ease.
2: Right.
1: You know, up and down the field and didn't have any resistance. But, the longer I've been in this industry and the longer that we sit here and we try to prognosticate and predict the future, the less I'm sitting here going, this team, all I really care is, do I believe this team can make the playoffs? After that, I have no idea what is going to happen because I don't know who they're going to play. I don't know if they're home or not. I don't know, do they have a bye week? I mean, have they played back-to-back road games? Like, I can't figure any of this out until we get there. So my only expectation is that, are you going to make the playoffs? Yes or no. Are the Rams going to make the playoffs? Probably, yeah.
2: Yeah,
1: I feel pretty confident saying that at this point. I don't think they're going to miss the postseason because they started out 1-2. And I don't think there's anything wrong. I don't think anybody alarm bells are going to be, firing off here because they lost a game here. I just think when everybody else puts them up against the expectations, the narrative tomorrow is going to be all about how they didn't live up to expectations or aren't living up to expectations. Are the Rams in trouble? Will somebody tomorrow on some show is going to have the bottom third going, will the Rams miss the playoffs? No, the Rams are not missing the playoffs. The answer is no, they're not. They're going to be just fine. It's just a bad loss tonight. It happens in the NFL. All right, up next, we're going to hear from the winning coach of Sunday Night Football. He's Gerard Cherry, three-time Super Bowl champ. I'm Mark Zeno. It's Game Night on ESPN Radio.
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0: Center.
1: A wild one in Mile High. I'm Chris Smith. Last week, Broncos QB Bo Nix recorded his 10th career fourth quarter comeback win, including the playoffs, the most by any QB since 2024. And he answered the call yet again against the Rams.
2: They've got a quarterback sneak in their repertoire, and it's a long cadence. Let's see if we can pick up Bo Nix's cadence.
3: Ready, stand, hunt one, hunt two, hunt
2: two. Touchdown, Denver, on the quarterback sneak.
1: The call on 850 KOA. The defense goes on to pick off Matthew Stafford in the end zone as the Broncos finally put away the Rams 30-26. Nix's 11th fourth quarter comeback is the third most by any player in their first three seasons behind John Elway and Derek Carr. On the injury front, Dolphins coach Jeff Hafley said the team is still gathering information on star running back Davon Achane's knee injury suffered in their loss to the Chiefs, but admitted that things did not look promising. And out of the multiple injuries the Niners dealt with in their 36-30 win against the Cardinals, the rib injury to Mike Evans in the first half was the most concerning, according to coach Kyle Shanahan, saying we couldn't tell if it was a broken rib, couldn't tell if it was an oblique, something we'll find out probably more tomorrow. In the college ranks, Oregon quarterback Dante Moore sustained a concussion after being hit while sliding during the second quarter of Saturday's 41-27 win over USC, according to head coach Dan Lanning, who said in a statement, fortunately, his MRI and CT scans came back clean, and he did not suffer any additional injuries. And the Americans rally in singles to win their 11th straight President's Cup, 17-13, largest Sunday comeback ever.
4: This is Rich Eisen. Coming up on Monday, ESPN's Marcus Spears joins us on what stood out from Week 3 in the NFL and looks forward to Monday night's matchup between the Eagles and the Bears, plus a Week 4 college football roundup on Monday's Rich Eisen Show on Disney Plus, the ESPN app, and ESPN Radio.
5: Decibels in Denver for the final play of regulation from the 19-yard line in the right half. Matthew Stafford's 55th passing attempt of the night to the end zone for the win. Bobbled and picks Hufanga for the second time at the goal line. And Denver rallies from down 16 to take out L.A.
4: That was the call on 710 ESPN L.A. as the Broncos defeat the Rams 30-26 in Denver. Broncos move to 2-1 on the year. Rams fall to 1-2. It's game night here on ESPN Radio, the ESPN app, Sirius XM, Channel 80. He's three-time Super Bowl champ, Gerard Cherry. I'm Mark Zeno. As we continue on here on game night, going over Sunday Night Football here, and impressive win for the Broncos as it did not start out well. They were down 16-0 at half, and they had a total of 67 yards, and it was a pretty putrid start, and it didn't look like it was going to get any better anytime soon. And then lo and behold, you know, this is why Sean Payton, for my money, is still the best coach in football, because adjustments are the name of the game in the NFL. And when you can go in at halftime, putting out with what you put out to start, and then you come out looking the way you did, that tells me everything I need to know about what you did at halftime that changed the game for the Broncos.
6: Exactly, because whatever he said in that halftime certainly had impact and effect, because they came on a whole entire different football team. Amazing.
4: Yeah, and they showed it, and credit to them for hanging in there. Credit to their defense for limiting to a lot of field goals, right? You know, and that's part of what this was. Four field goals, 12 points there. The other two were touchdowns, and that was it. If you hold the Rams at two offensive touchdowns, you're doing something right defensively. But Sean Payton and the Broncos improved to 2-1. Here was Sean Payton after the game as the Broncos head coach celebrates the win.
7: Look, obviously a gutsy win. Really a tale of two halves. And, you know, a ton of respect for those guys. We beat, you know, a good team tonight. And, like I said, I think the halves couldn't have been more different. So, any questions?
8: Sean, well, obviously crazy finish and up and down and all that, but what was the thing that changed the most for you offensively in the second half?
7: Well, I keep getting back to this balance. You know, I thought there were some runs that we got to in the second half that helped us stay on schedule. You know, we had some big plays. There were some opportunistic penalties. It wasn't just one thing, at least shortly after the game, as my memory recalls it. I mean, I think the first half, obviously, we struggled. Defensively, you know, I remember going out at the halftime, and Melissa was asking me, and I thought, you know, shoot, it was 13 points. We gave up a two-minute drive for a field goal, but, I thought defensively we just needed to help them with time of possession offensively and get some first downs. I think we did a better job of that in the second half.
0: Coach, to your left, Huff's pick six obviously was a big moment. Has the one at the end there. Just could you speak to his performance?
7: Yeah, listen, he obviously gets a game ball. The interception for the touchdown was, you know, the play of the game, right? Just what that does for you and the play at the very end. He's been such a consistent performer for us and leader. I love him. I love coaching him. And I went to give him the game ball in the locker room, and I kind of felt that he already had the two priors, so it was more symbolic. But I was happy.
9: You know, Sean, the tale of two halves, that seems to be Bo quite a bit.
7: Yeah, there's more than that, though. I don't disagree, but there's a lot that goes into that, and we've got to get that corrected.
10: What about the second half, the good part then?
7: There were some real big plays, and I think that some plays that he extended even, and then we got down in the red zone, we got a penalty, I think maybe two penalties, and then, you know, we ended up sneaking it in from the half-yard line. But there were so many different chapters to that game. It's hard to, just after you're finished, you know, series. I was proud of how we played defensively, and then especially in the second half. That's a tough group. They do a great job with their run game and the run action. They're explosive, and it turned out being, you know, a real back and forth game.
11: So that was Sean Payton after the win. Everyone tried to dissect why they were so successful in the second half as opposed to the first, and it's not an easy question to answer, especially not without looking at the game film. But, you know, was there anything that stood out to you as far as what they did in the second half that changed it?
6: They were executing, and they were I put it more on the Rams. It just seemed like the Rams came out in the second half just assuming that the Broncos were just going to lay over and die and not give any fight whatsoever, and that was not the case, because how do I explain coverages where literally no one's in the vicinity of the camera in certain situations? And that's just lack of, is it effort, detail? What coverages do we know of in the NFL where you say don't cover a guy for 10 or 15 yards unless it's a Hail Mary pass?
11: Right. Do me a favor. Explain what Sean Payton means when he says helped us stay on schedule.
6: Well, typically what that means is that you're also at first, or instead of first down, you pause the play. Now you're looking at second and six, third and short. You never want to be in spots to where you're second and long, third and long, because what does that do for you? That puts you in a spot to where as a defender or defensive coordinator, I can predict that you're going to more likely pass the football. I can dictate, because now you're in a stressful spot. So to stay on schedule means that you're having manageable down and distance scenarios for yourself. And also, too, from a possession standpoint, now you're on schedule. Okay, if you make a score right here, now we don't have to do the miraculous in order to get the football back, and we're going to run out of possession. So there's multiple ways in which that term can be utilized, and I just gave you a couple.
11: Well, and again, the Broncos were able to do that much better in the second half than they were in the first. They were also able to get to Matt Stafford, two interceptions, obviously the one that sealed the game, but the pick six being part of it. And Stafford continues just to still, you know, produce numbers in the game. I mean, you know, Matt Stafford tonight was 30 of 55, and the 55 pass is not anything that any coach is really proud of.
6: Right.
11: Just the imbalance there. But 390 yards, two touchdowns, two picks for Stafford in the game. He had thoughts on his performance after the loss. Take a listen.
12: Didn't get the result we wanted, like you said. Fought our ass off, which was awesome. Obviously don't want to have a pick six. I'm hot there, trying to pick one of my two hots. Hufanga makes a good play. I can't get him on the ground and adds points to him there. Bounce right back, throw a touchdown pass. They go down, do their thing, and, you know, had a chance at the end of the game. I mean, it's a tough one. They forced the ball out about more than we had to block. Tried to put one up, and, you know, it's kind of glorified Hail Mary from the whatever 30, 35-yard line at that point. So I thought our guys fought. You know, so many guys played through a bunch of stuff tonight. Not feeling their best, and I appreciate the hell out of that. So got to be a little bit more efficient. You know, and some of the stuff that we're doing, you know, throwing the football-wise, obviously I got to be better, and I will be. So just be a little bit more efficient. Obviously, you had some penalties that took us, you know, backwards in some tough spots. And you play against a really good defense at the, you know, on the road. You know, going backwards is going to be tough. And so, you know, just got to clean some of that stuff up, and that's stuff that we will do.
11: Well, again, you know, Stafford, you know, it's crazy. When I watch him now, he looks like a better version than he ever did with the Lions. And maybe that's some of the surrounding stuff that was there, constantly the losses and everything else. But, you know, in this system with McVay, he just seems to always have a high level of execution that, as you said, keeps his team on schedule more often than not. And that's a big part of the reason why they're successful.
6: Exactly. And all that factors in. When the whole game, you talked about it earlier, Zeno, this idea of it's a game of real estate. Who's taking up space? That's why we say the game is won and lost in the trenches, because that determines where you're moving forward or backwards. But along with that comes this idea of being in spots to where you're not predictable, especially on offense, because as a coordinator, if I know what you're going to do with the football, what the tendencies are, I have the advantage. But if you have me on the ropes, or if you have me on skates to where, man, they got 5 yards here, 6 yards there, 7 yards there, then I can't call anything. And now I'm in a space of doubt and can't figure out what the heck I'm going to do from a coordination standpoint. Now you're in control. And we really saw in the second half, and here's the thing too with it, in the second half, you could have ran the football, but you chose to keep passing it, the Rams, that is, because you were having success running the football, but you decided to get away from it. And for some reason, and maybe because it's similar to what happened in Australia, come to find out now the guys were sick, because that looked like a team that was tired in the second half. It really did, how they played. And I know the altitude factors in Denver, and it does, especially early on, and that's the thing that you do have to give consideration. Now, the latter part of the season, you can play in Denver all day long. You're going to be winning in the first quarter, but you'll be in football shape. So maybe early on in the season, they're not in Denver Broncos shape.
11: Well, Broncos shape was pretty good, led by their quarterback, Bo Nix, who's broke down the Broncos' final drive here that led to the touchdown to win the game.
13: Well, in the huddle, I feel a lot of belief, know that we've been there before, and we have what it takes to go down and against a really good defense and score points, and felt like we did it. We got down there quickly, and then it felt like the drive took forever to end, but, you know, it's one of those tough situations. You get to field goal range, and you know you're there. You don't want to do anything dangerous with the football, but at the same time, you would like to score a touchdown. So, you know, we methodically got it down there to the inch line with a couple penalties, and we punched it in with just enough time left. And then there's nothing you can do on the sideline. It's always, nervous, but we got the best defense to go out there and stop them. So if our defense isn't going to do it, then, nobody else will. But it's just a good team win, a good, team finish, and that just kind of feels like our DNA.
11: Well, again, they play really good complementary football. When you have a defense like that that can keep you in games and allows you to continue to keep your offense alive and give them multiple chances to go out and try and tie and win a game, that's something that a lot of teams don't have.
6: Right. And they certainly found a way to play complementary football in the second half where it mattered most and got the job done. Great job of that defense showing its face again, because I came into this season thinking, that what tonight would be potentially the Super Bowl matchup with the Rams and the Broncos. And obviously early on, the Broncos were not playing to the level in which I anticipated, but to their credit, everything started clicking in that second half. So give credit where it's due, because on some levels, heck, we were even saying, is Bo Nix the guy? But he found a way tonight to get the job done.
11: He certainly did, as the Broncos go on to the 30-26 win over the Rams on Sunday Night Football. Up next, it's often imitated but never duplicated, Gerard Jerry's Power 5, right here on ESPN Radio and the ESPN app.
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0: 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It is time for the part of the evening where, well, other people may try, but they come up short. And there is no other list you need to pay attention to other than Gerard Cherry's Power 5.
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3: They're playing better than everyone else in the National Football League.
2: Real rankings from the host with real rings. Number 5.
3: And at number 5, to kick things off this week, we have your favorite football team other than the New York Giants, and that is the Buffalo Bills. Mm. They are number 5 in my power ranking, and it's really simple. They should have lost today. They should have went to 2-1, but they still find themselves miraculously after turning the football over multiple times and winning a game they had no business winning, being 3-0. So at number 5, I have the Buffalo Bills.
0: I'm not upset. Look, I mean, you know,
3: you're
0: about
3: to be.
0: They're one of the 3-0 teams here, so I can't deny that they are one of the top 5 teams in the league. It's not always pretty, but hey, they get a win today, and I will wait and see what the rest of this list brings.
2: Number 4.
3: At number 4, I didn't see this team win the game until probably the bye weekend. That being the Las Vegas Raiders.
0: You're not putting them ahead of the Bills. Stop it. Stop it. You did that on purpose. You did that just to wind me up way after bedtime here. No, we're not doing this. No. The answer is no. But go ahead.
3: Next.
2: Number 3.
3: At number 3, I have the Philadelphia Eagles. Now, granted, they play tomorrow, and this could totally change if they were to take an L. But so far, they're undefeated. I'm going to put them at number 3.
0: Okay. Now, let's just back up for a second. Again, you only put the Raiders up there to tick me off in front of the Bills. That's all this was. True. This was by design to get under my skin and irritate me, which is usually what this Power 5 list does every single week that we do this together. There's usually one of these teams in there that just makes me go, are you high? Have you been taking illicit substances before you come to work with me here? Because that is just, I mean, forget the Eagles who haven't even played yet in week 3. You put them, just stop it, okay? What you meant to say is Raiders at 5, Bills at 4, Eagles at 3. Okay, keep going.
2: Number 2.
3: Oh, you're really going to like this. At number 2, we have the 49ers.
0: There you go. That sounds about right. There's part of me that thought you were going to leave them off this list.
3: Nah,
0: to really drive me nuts, because I know who number 1 is for you, but that's neither here nor there. But we could not leave the 49ers off this list. Look, they are...
3: I can make the argument they should be number 1.
0: Yes, I think that's fair. You know, we talked earlier in the show about 3-0 teams. Like, I'm in on the Niners, man. I mean, I'm all in on them. And, you know, we're at the stage where we can keep hoping for Chris Berman's dream of a 49ers-Bills Super Bowl that he predicted for like 10 years straight that might actually start to happen. And that's where we are at these two teams right now. So I agree with the Niners at number 2. And then finally,
2: number 1.
3: Hail to the Chiefs. Right now in my mind, they are the best football team in the National Football League and how they're playing. Granted, they've had a close one, but I think they're really winning in a dominant fashion, and I think it's really a situation for them to where Pat Mahomes is only going to get better as the season goes along, my man Zeno, and what Walker is doing is incredible, and the defense is starting to come along as well.
0: Yeah, I mean, look, you know, got to give credit to Patrick Mahomes as much as my good friend James Steele, who produces Matt and Myron, would love to hear me say this out loud. It's hard to deny that Kansas City looks like a better version of themselves than they have in any of the last 2 seasons.
3: Right.
0: And that, to me, it should scare the rest of, you know, the NFL, just because, you know, given everything that they were up against and trying to figure out what the injury to Mahomes was going to do and how it was going to make them look, they've held up their end of the bargain here in ways that I didn't know that they were going to. And this is a real threat to the rest of the league at this point.
3: And there you have it. Gerard Cherry's Power Five.
0: Yeah, I know. Dealing with all of, you know, there's a certain amount of this. Like I said, I think you just sit up at night before this show and like, how can my list really tick off Zeno tonight? And that's you accomplished that. That was some shade you just threw.
3: Yeah, well, I can't wait to get out of this 3-0 scenarios and I can really do some magic.
0: Yeah, well,
3: it's truth be told, the Jaguars probably belong in that conversation.
0: Oh, there you go. See, now that's the first smart thing you said about your list. Because, I'm not much of a ranker, if you will. But if I was going to put the top five teams in, you know, the top five teams that I thought, it would include in some order the Rams, the Jaguars, the Chiefs, the Niners, and the Bills. I think that's probably, you know, in some version of that order, I think that those teams are the ones that I would look at the most as the ones that, to me right now, if we're trying to forecast teams that could make a deep playoff run, I'd put all those teams together.
3: Yeah, and I throw the Vikings in that conversation.
0: Yeah, I mean, you can't discount them just because of their, their defense. I mean, what's crazy is that, you know, when you want to talk about tiebreakers, I mean, off to a great start, not only are they 3-0, but they're 3-0 in the conference and 2-0 in the division.
3: Right.
0: Like, those are important wins to have.
3: Right.
0: You know, I mean, the Commanders started out the season 0-2, but they did it 0-2 in the division as well.
3: Right.
0: You know, and that's a hard hole to dig out of. I mean, the easiest path to the playoffs is always winning your division. When you start out 0-2, it's tough to win your division. You know, because the first tiebreaker, again, is always head-to-head in your division record. So, if you're not in a position to win a lot of division games, it's going to keep you in a tough, you know, position as far as playoffs and playoff seeding. So the Vikings are in prime position right now, all things considered. But it'll be interesting. Chiefs and Raiders are going to play each other coming up this week. So one of those teams will no longer be 3-0.
3: Let's go.
0: Unless, Raiders. Of course, we get that ridiculous tie thing, and then they'll both be 3-0-1.
3: Yeah, what are you going to say if the Raiders win? You going to crown them?
0: No, if they do, I think it'd be more a reflection of the Chiefs and the fact that they have not really played the highest of competition yet, and the Raiders are pretty good. Clint Kubiak doing a heck of a job there. All right, that'll do it for us here on Game Night. Coming up next, SportsCenter All Night with Jay Reynolds. He's Gerard Cherry. I'm Mark Zeno. Game Night on ESPN Radio.
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8: The Ravens Cowboys hit the gridiron in Rio de Janeiro.
9: Wester in motion from left to right. Play action. Now they fake the reverse. Jackson looking up. Tosses back in the end zone to Chris Moore. Touchdown, Ravens.
8: The Rams head to Denver for a Sunday night battle with the Broncos.
10: Play action. Roll right. Throw right. Caught by Higbee. Dips the shoulder. Dives for the pylon. And punches it in. Touchdown, Big Rig Higgs. Touchdown, Rams.
8: Tickets are punched and brackets are set for a Major League Baseball playoffs.
11: And that is hit high in the air and deep to left field. Back is Cortez at the wall looking up. See you later! Number 29 for Christian Walker. 5-0 Astros.
8: From a surprising 0-2 to a stunning 0-3.
12: Mitchell in motion. Takes the pitch. Mitchell wrapped up in the backfield. He breaks the tackle into the end zone. Touchdown, Chargers. It was a sweep to Keaton Mitchell, who does a handstand celebration.
8: Plus, it's playoff time in the W, and the Stars came to play.
13: 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So pretty. Stewart now with 32 points here this afternoon.
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14: 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WNBA round one underway, baseball's regular season reaching the finish line and now heading to the wild card. 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
7: Rams at Broncos.
14: We will jump right to the fourth quarter of the Sunday night game. Rams, 3-point lead and the ball, although not for that long.
15: Five-man pressure, Stafford, quick throw. Ball intercepted. Talanoa Hufanga down the west sideline. Hufanga cuts up inside. Inside the 30, 20, 15, 10, 5. Touchdown! Talanoa Hufanga. His first interception as a Bronco.
14: Rams would come right back. They would score on their next possession, 77 yards in 71 seconds. They retake the lead in the fourth quarter. Broncos had 3.5 minutes then with which to work on their ensuing possession. 10 plays and a couple of favorable calls later.
15: They've got a quarterback sneak in their repertoire, and it's a long cadence. Let's see if we can pick up Bo Nix's cadence.
16: Hey!

0: cover on the quarterback sneak.
1: 850 KOA. Broncos retake the lead. Matthew Stafford did have a chance at the end.
0: Broncos bring five. Stafford gives ground. Throws a ball that is intercepted. Intercepted by Talanoa Hufanga. And it's over. Hufanga to the rescue. And Denver, how many times have I said this in the last year and a few games? In improbable fashion, down 16-0 at halftime, rally again and beat the Rams 30-26.
1: 850 KOA. They win by four. Broncos 12-game regular season win streak and one score games. Longest active streak, fourth longest in NFL history. Tied for the fourth longest in NFL history. Broncos' 10th straight win in interconference games. Their first time winning consecutive games when trailing by double digits in the second half. Coach Sean Payton.
2: I keep getting back to this balance. You know, I thought, you know, there were some runs that we got to in the second half that helped us stay on schedule. You know, we had some big plays. There were some opportunistic penalties. It wasn't just one thing, at least shortly after the game, as my memory recalls it. I mean, I think the first half, obviously, we struggled. Defensively, you know, I remember going out at the halftime, and Melissa was asking me, and I thought, you know, shoot, it was 13 points. We gave up a two-minute drive for a field goal, but, I thought defensively we just needed to help them with time of possession offensively and get some first downs. I think we did a better job of that in the second half.
1: Broncos overcoming a halftime deficit of 16 or more points for the first time since 2012 against the Chargers. Second instance since the start of last season that a team scoring at least 30 in the second half after being shut out in the first half. Bo Nix, 186 yards, two touchdowns, runs for another 11th fourth quarter comeback win, including the postseason. The Rams, meanwhile, have their four-game win streak against the Broncos snapped. Matthew Stafford, 390 yards, two touchdown passes, two interceptions. Third straight game with an interception, tied for his longest streak to start a season since 2015.
3: Didn't get the result we wanted, like you said. Fought our ass off, which was awesome. You know, obviously don't want to have a pick six. I'm hot there, trying to pick one of my two hots. Hufanga makes a good play. I can't get him on the ground and adds points to him there. Bounce right back, throw a touchdown pass. They go down, do their thing, and, had a chance at the end of the game. I mean, that's a tough one. They forced the ball out, brought more than we had to block, tried to put one up, and, it's kind of glorified Hail Mary from the, whatever, 30, 35-yard line at that point. So I thought our guys fought. You know, so many guys played through a bunch of stuff tonight, not feeling their best, and I appreciate the hell out of that. So got to be a little bit more efficient. You know, in some of the stuff that we're doing, you know, throwing the football-wise, obviously I got to be better, and I will be. So just be a little bit more efficient. Obviously, you had some penalties that took us, you know, backwards in some tough spots. And you play against a really good defense at the, you know, on the road. Going backwards is going to be tough. And so just got to clean some of that stuff up, and that's stuff that we will do.
1: Matthew Stafford with his 53rd career game with 300 yards passing and two touchdowns, breaking a tie with Brett Favre for sixth most all time. But the Rams on the short end of this one, 30-26 loss in the Sunday night game to Denver. Quite the finish there. Quite the finish that we also had in Rio.
4: It's game time.
5: And now, the SportsCenter All Night Game of the Week. Ravens versus Cowboys from Rio de Janeiro, Brazil.
6: Okay, it's LeJonte Wester back to take the kick from Brandon Aubrey. Right to left, we're underway in Rio. It's first and goal at the two. Hand off, Williams starts right, pushes left, up the middle. Touchdown, Javonte Williams.
7: Lamar said to the team last night, like, let's go 1-0. Let's just go 1-0. It's a new season. Let's go 1-0 this week.
8: Wester in motion from left to right. Jackson looking up, tosses back in the end zone to Chris Moore. Touchdown.
9: I was proud of them, how hard they played, how many guys had to step up and make plays and move in and whatnot. It was back and forth. It was a hell of a football game if you didn't care who won.
6: Prescott under center. Turpin on a fly sweep around to the left. A block from Ferguson at the five, and Turpin's in. Touchdown, Cowboys.
8: Jackson looking left. Nobody home, but he's got another receiver inside. It's Matthew Hibner who broke off for the Ravens. Touchdown.
9: Thought we were going to score the touchdown, move the ball really well down there. We got to find a way to punch it in. I got to call some better plays to get it in. You know, when it became fourth down, we had to take the points.
7: They decided to kick a touchback, gave us the ball in the 35. We really only needed 18-plus yards to get to our end-of-game type of range. You practice those moments, and you wait for them to come up, and it came up today, and we were ready.
8: It's up! It is! Inside! in a stunner south of the equator.
6: That's unbelievable. That is unbelievable.
10: Oh, that'll crush you. That'll crush your soul.
11: Yeah, it was a blast. We've talked a lot this season about being the best when your best is needed. And so to see that come together with our operation and the team and everything was so special.
12: Frustrated as hell. Embarrassed. Yeah, it just sucks. Not a lot of words or full explanation of it. We've got to put the game away, period.
13: Shout out to Brazil again.
14: They really love you.
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1: Ravens win in Brazil by a field goal, 34-31 over the Cowboys. 105.3 The Fan, WBAL with the calls. Tyler Loop, the game-winning 56-yarder as time expires. Cowboys had won 22 consecutive games when holding a double-digit lead. They led 10-0 in the first quarter, but they lose at the gun in Rio as the Ravens get the victory. SportsCenter all night, ESPN Radio. Raiders, for the first time since 2021, have a three in the win column 3 weeks into the season.
15: Cousins gives it to Washington. Hops towards the right side. Legs turning. Through the 30. Into the secondary 20. Washington the 10. With the stiff arm. Reaches pylon. And they'll spot him out at the 1 yard line. The rookie for 36 yards. Breaking tackles. And he's got the Raiders set up first and goal at the one.
16: And hopefully they look at this again because this looks like a touchdown. Looks like he got both feet in.
15: Clint Kubiak is racing towards the official. His headset's off and he throws the challenge flag. Yeah.
17: After review, the ruling on the field has changed to a touchdown.
15: Because this is third and goal from just inside the five.
16: Correct.
15: End zone to our left. Can they get Brock Bowers his first touchdown of the year? He is slot left.
16: Raiders call timeout.
15: Play clock at three. Down to two. They get the snap. Cousins looking left. Fires left. Caught Bowers at the goal line. Spins forward.
16: Got a touchdown.
15: Brock Bowers, his first touchdown of the year. He is back, baby. And the Raiders cap off the masses pick. Go for six. 34-27 with 6:22 to go.
1: Bowers finishes with 10 catches, 116 yards, and the touchdown, his first game this season after missing a couple of weeks recovering from that meniscus procedure. Raider Nation Radio, 9:20 a.m. Raiders a 35-27 win over the Saints. Las Vegas with its first 3-0 start to a season since 2021. They finished 10-7 that season, lost in the wild card round at Cincinnati. Raiders get their fourth consecutive win dating back to last season. First four-game win streak since 2021. SportsCenter all night, ESPN Radio.
18: Yeah, well, the Diet Pepsi can that the Bills were wearing as a uniform was not...
19: That's exactly what it was, dog.
18: It's a Diet Pepsi can. I mean, Pepsi should love that. Just don't do that again.
1: Uniforms notwithstanding. Mark Zeno earlier on game night here on ESPN Radio. Uniforms notwithstanding, the Bills didn't have the best-looking play at times in their game either, but it would turn out to be enough.
20: Three tight end set. Knox lines up behind Allen. It's a sneak over the left side, and Allen is in untouched for a two-yard touchdown run. There's a snap. Handoff goes to Cook. Gets off a tackle. Reaches for the goal line, and he's into the end zone. The Cook is in the kitchen for a three-yard touchdown run. And the Bills are up 23-13 with an extra point pending.
1: 24-16 would be the final. Bills get the win over the Chargers. 97 Rock with the call. Bills, 7 double-digit comeback since the start of 2024. The Chargers led by double digits. The Bills rally for the win despite committing 5 turnovers. Last time Buffalo won when committing 5 turnovers was 1997 against the Colts. They've lost 16 straight since when they had at least 5 turnovers. 5 today, but get the win.
21: You're not going to win very many games turning the ball over that much. Sometimes the ball bounces the other way. That's what happens, but our guys fought. Our defense fought. Gave us an opportunity to go make some plays. James Cook ran the heck out of the ball. DJ converted on some good third downs. Overall, I mean, again, we win. But a lot of smoke detectors going off right now. We got to clean a lot of stuff up.
22: The house was on fire today. Yeah, I mean, that's unacceptable. That's purely a reflection of me, and I'm not doing a good. You turn the ball over 5 times in a game, you're not going to win many games, right? And you're learning a lot about the team as we go, man. I'm so proud of the defense, just the way that, you know, their response with it, you know, and you learn a lot. Like, hey, are we a front running team? Do we have to have success early to sustain success? And how are we going to handle sudden changes? And like, defense kept us in the game early, right? I think first like 8 drives, I mean, we had 5 takeaways. I mean, that's It's unacceptable, and that falls squarely on me.
1: Bills coach Joe Brady, after seeing his quarterback Josh Allen come away with the win. Bills, the 24-16 win over the Chargers. Josh Allen, a couple of rushing touchdowns. James Cook runs for one as well. 154 yards rushing on the afternoon for Cook. Bills get the win. Chargers fall to 0-3 for the second time in the last 20 years. Coach Jim Harbaugh.
0: Yeah, there was a lot of opportunity, you know, and we got to capitalize on that we have to be better. That's how I look at it.
1: Chargers falling to 0-3 since 1990. 0-3 teams that make the playoffs 3% of the time. ESPN analyst Herm Edwards.
2: At this point, when you think about the games they've lost, they're 0-3. Mm-hmm. They've always come down to the fourth quarter, needing to make a play on either side of the ball. They don't have the ability right now or enough confidence to close the game out. And playing against Josh Allen, as this thing kept going and they kept turning the ball over, I'm watching this going, okay, it's time now. Just go ahead. Knock them out. They can never knock them out. And here's the problem. When you play 17, if you don't knock that guy out, he's going to beat you. And they couldn't score in the red zone.
14: Coach, on the flip side, what do you like most about what you've seen from the Bills so far?
2: They have a competitive spirit. That's just how they play. And who energizes that? The quarterback. I mean, they're never out of a game. They just say, keep it close. And we just keep it close. Don't worry about what it looks like, because we have this guy that puts the cape on. He's really good. And it's just kind of fun to watch. As the game's being played, you're going, this Josh Allen, he ain't going to lose. Yeah. He'll find a way to win. Mm-hmm. They win again.
1: Josh Allen, first quarterback in the Super Bowl era to record three consecutive games with multiple rushing touchdowns. And the Chargers, a third straight loss. Five teams, including the Chargers, at 0-3. SportsCenter all night, ESPN Radio. Final day of baseball's regular season, and that's where the West was won.
23: Swing and a miss. Clark strikes out, and that is the ball game, and that is the AL West championship for the Houston Astros. The Astros defeat the Athletics 9-0, and they are AL West champions for the eighth time in the last 10 seasons.
1: KBME, 790 AM, a 9-0 shutout of the Athletics, and the Astros clinch the AL West and the 3 seed. They're the first team in baseball history to make the playoffs with a non-winning record. They will play the White Sox in the best-of-3 wildcard series beginning Tuesday. Meanwhile, there's the Phillies.
24: The windup, the pitch. Swing and a miss! Struck him out! And the Phillies have punched their ticket to the postseason once again! 62, and they've done it. Juan Duran comes in and closes the door, and the Phillies out on the field to shake hands. They get the job done in the final game of the year.
1: 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Phillies get the win. They clinch a wild card berth and the 6th seed in the National League. They get the Braves in the best-of-3 wild card series that begins on Tuesday. Getting a key win in game one. That's next. 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
25: 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Jacksonville annihilates New England 35-6. Do the Patriots have a problem at quarterback? 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
4: ABC News, I'm Wayne Cabot. It was a tip that led to the arrests of five terror suspects in three vans heading toward a U.S.-UK airbase housing U.S. forces.
6: The arrest, just minutes away from the base, is home to several U.S. heavy B-1 and B-52 bombers used during their war with Iran. While it is unclear whether these men arrested have ties to the regime, in July, Iran's Islamic Revolutionary Guard said any U.K. base used to invade Iran is a legitimate target.
4: ABC's Lama Hassan in London. This nor'easter just won't quit, swirling out to Pittsburgh, Virginia, Montreal, the Jersey Shore, getting so much water that a shark was seen swimming up a driveway in Surf City. Dave Muscarella lives in North Wildwood.
7: It came up about 6-8 inches onto the house. We've been here 25 years. It was second to Sandy.
4: In Hawaii, Hurricane Nolo moving away now, but still threatening with rain and floods. This is ABC News.
8: Here's your Storm Team 20 forecast. Lows of aloft around 51 overnight under partly cloudy skies. Northeasterly winds around 5 miles per hour. Lots of sunshine Monday. High temperatures reach up to 77. Clear skies Monday night. Lows of aloft around 55. Low 80s Tuesday. Mid 80s Wednesday. I'm meteorologist Laura Lockwood on Sports Radio 92.3 FM and 1450 AM. Currently is 52 degrees.
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1: 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WNBA into the postseason. Opening game for the marquee matchup between the Aces and the Fever.
12: Wilson, she is just totally dialed in.
29: The double was coming from the middle of the floor, and she just looked at it, shook it off, went to the baseline side, and finished.
12: A 30-point day for Asia Wilson, her 11th career 30-point playoff game. Talbot bounces. Wilson at 37. Timeout, Indiana. The lead back to 22.
29: Getting it done on defense and getting rewarded on offense. Talbot, beautiful pass, and the nice finish.
1: And it was Asia Wilson leading the way on Sunday as the Aces get the 102-85 win in game one of their best of three series. Aces 102-85. 10-2 series record when they win game one of a series for the Aces, their seventh 100-point playoff game. Asia Wilson, first player with 35 points, 15 rebounds, and 75% shooting in any game in WNBA playoff history. Eighth seeded Liberty and the top seeded Minnesota Lynx. That one goes to New York, 91-75 in game one of the best of three. Brianna Stewart, 34 points, a dozen rebounds, six assists. Her teammate, Sabrina Ionescu.
30: I mean, she's everything. Obviously, her ability to do what she does offensively, but defensively as well. You can always rely on her. She's everywhere. She keeps us poised out there, and her versatility, her ability to score from really anywhere on the court just helps, especially me as a guard, knowing when I come off, I'm trying to look for her, put her in the best position to feel good and get good shots for herself, because obviously it's great for our offense.
1: And the eighth-seeded Liberty get game one from the top-seeded Minnesota Lynx, they're the top seed for the seventh time, extending their lead for the most among any franchise in WNBA history, but they dropped game one of the best of three, 16-point win for the Liberty on the road. Dream, a 92-77 win over the Mystics in game one of that series. The Atlanta Dream had won four of the previous six series when taking a 1-0 lead. Valkyries, a 104-80 win over the Wings. It's the 11th day in WNBA history in which at least four games were decided by 15 points or more. SportsCenter All Night, ESPN Radio, back to week three of the NFL. Niners, Cardinals.
0: McCaffrey will stay in the game. Hodge will go to the left along with Kittle. Farrell and Juszczyk out to the right. McCaffrey behind Purdy, and now he shifts out. Purdy, straight drop, empty backfield, throws middle. Kittle, touchdown! 49ers, a big spike for George. Purdy under center, McCaffrey behind him. Juszczyk in motion. Here's the snap, play action. Purdy rolling out Kittle to his right, pumps. Kittle, touchdown! 49ers! George throws the ball into the stands. A big hug. It's the fourth touchdown pass of the game for Brock Purdy.
1: KNBR with the call. Niners a 36-30 win over the Cardinals. 3-0 in back-to-back seasons for the first time since 1989 and 1990. Brock Purdy, 297 yards, the four touchdowns. As you heard, George Kittle, six catches, two of them for touchdowns. 82 yards receiving. Now has 55 career touchdown receptions, signing Vernon Davis for fourth in San Francisco history. Niners get the win by six earlier on ESPN Radio. ESPN Niners reporter Nick Wagner.
13: Well, I think they probably would argue they haven't remained healthy these first 3 weeks, but they're still finding ways to win games, and a lot of it comes down to the performance of quarterback Brock Purdy. And look, guys, within a few games here, Brock Purdy is going to become the quarterback that has played for Kyle Shanahan the longest, whether as an offensive coordinator or as a head coach. And I think what you're seeing is kind of a fully realized version of Brock Purdy, who he and Kyle Shanahan think alike, and a lot of the things, the way they approach the game and the play calls and things like that, they're kind of the same mind, and you're seeing that translate onto the field. And the way the Niners are right now defensively, they've taken a ton of hits, especially on that defensive line. They've just been decimated. You know, Nick Bosa didn't play today as he injured a calf the other day, and so there's a lot of things that are going on that are, you know, holding them back from being maybe the team that they thought they were going to be, at least the team they were in week one in Australia against the Rams. But the offense is generating so many points. I think this is the most points they've scored in the first three games of a season since something like 1998. So you can kind of see that offense rolling. I think that's going to have to continue. That, you know, the good news, at least from an injury standpoint, they're hoping to get a lot of these guys back. They're going to get a lot of these guys back at some point, but they're really kind of leaning on that offense to carry a lot of the freight so far.
1: Trent Williams left the game with a stinger since joining the team in 2020. The team is 4-13 when he does not play. Five straight losses. Niners get the win over the Cardinals, though, 36-30. Niners with their most points through three games since 1998. They have 98 points thus far. Jaguars and Patriots.
14: Five wide, dropping is Trevor. Fires this one toward the goal line, and that one is...
15: Oh, my flagged. Goodness.
16: Caught for the touchdown. What a catch by Parker Washington. How in the world did he catch it?
1: 10-10 XL, 92.5 FM. Jaguars blowing out the Patriots 35-6, sixth straight regular season home win dating back to 2025. Jags a 35-point output on Sunday, tied for the most by any team against the Patriots since the start of last season. The exciting finishes from Sunday. That's next. SportsCenter All Night. It's ESPN Radio.
25: 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Two preseason playoff favorites in the AFC, Houston and the Chargers, are both 0-3. Do either of them have a shot at the playoffs? 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
20: 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I think if you're the Giants, you apply some discretion. 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
1: Astros clinch the AL West. Playoffs will get underway with the wild card round on Tuesday. Liberty taking the series opener. First game of the best of three as the 8th seed. We have five teams moved to 3-0 on Sunday. There are five at 0-3.
27: Crazy thing about it, I had no doubt in my mind. I'm like, I got all my faith in him right now, man. Just shout out to Luke.
31: It's up. It is. Inside the left upright. And good. Baltimore downs Dallas in a stunner south of the equator.
32: We got everything we need. Like, if you're on this team, you're capable, and you were chosen to go out and help this team win.
33: You practice those moments, and you wait for them to come up, and it came up today, and we were ready.
1: Ravens rally in the final seconds of the game. They get the game-winning field goal to beat the Cowboys in Rio, 34-31. Tyler Loop, the game-winning 56-yarder as time expired. First game in the Super Bowl era where each team made a field goal in the final 10 seconds of the fourth quarter. Cowboys had won 22 straight games when holding a double-digit lead. Second longest active streak in the NFL. But the Ravens rally for the win. Quarterback Lamar Jackson.
27: We've been working that play since training camp. Sometimes we practice it after practice. You know, we implement it between practices sometimes. But what a way to top off our experience in Brazil.
34: Seriously.
35: It's incredible. But also, like, the support that you guys had for Tyler Loop when he actually did make that kick. We know he missed the kick last season that kept you guys out of the playoffs. Mm-hmm. So as you're watching this one go down, like, what's going through your mind? What are you saying?
27: I pray to God. You know, I talked to Jesus before he had to kick that field goal. I felt like we was going to win it anyway. You know, I felt like Loop had a lot of confidence in himself. You know, he was already kicking field goals, making them earlier today. I had no doubt in my mind he would miss this, and he showed.
0: Now, look, for us watching on TV, you get the pass, Zay Flowers, but we thought time ran out on the reel.
35: Oh, yes.
0: And they go back and they show that there was clearly 1 second, and the ref was on you with the timeout. What did you say to him before that play in case you needed his attention to get that timeout?
27: I didn't say anything to him.
0: Okay.
27: That's just a wonderful ref. You know, he was doing his job. You know, both sides, both teams. You know, it wasn't no bias situation here. You know, I delivered the baby, and I would just hurry up and call the timeout. White Cap did a great job at noticing me do that, and the rest is history.
1: Shout out to the White Caps as the Ravens get the field goal win over the Cowboys in the closing seconds. ESPN analyst Herm Edwards.
3: The Cowboys, and I told you in the beginning of the season, have a Super Bowl offense. They have a Super Bowl offense. There's no doubt that every week the Cowboys can score 30. Can they hold opponents to 27, to 28? I'm not saying they got to hold them to 14. Just keep them in the 27, 28 area. They'll win a bunch of games because they can play offense. But the defense is just...
4: Where is the issue? Is it on the back end? Is it up front? Where's the problem?
3: Well, let me ask you, what is their strength on defense? They don't play the run very well.
4: Nope.
3: They don't play the pass very well.
4: Yeah.
3: You got a problem.
4: Yeah.
3: And I don't know if it's the scheme, the players. You're not getting new players.
4: Yeah.
3: You have an offensive team that can get to the playoffs. You got from now going into the next week and going forward to try to fix it. You got to solve the problem because right now that defense is not very confident.
6: Let's talk about Baltimore, though. I mean, they got 34 in this game. Baltimore, Cincy, Cleveland, Pittsburgh, all 2-1. How do they stack up?
3: Well, look, Ray Lewis, when he watches the Baltimore Ravens and that defense that he played on, they probably can't watch the game anymore.
6: Oh, yeah.
3: Because I'm not saying you can't play defense in the league, but if you're going to play defense, the one thing you have to do, you got to be able to take the ball away. That's how you get off the field now. You have to take it away, either through fumbles, interceptions. You got to play excellent on third down. People move the ball. Offenses are ahead of the defenses right now when you watch games. But you have to find a way when they move the ball, how do I get off the field? Got to cause some negative plays.
4: Mm-hmm.
3: I got to take the ball away. And then I got to play excellent in the red zone. If you can't do that, you're going to get the scores we're getting.
1: Cowboys scored 31, but they lose by 3. Ravens with the 34-31 win. Broncos get to 30 points. It's a 30-26 win in the Sunday night game as they come from behind and beat the Rams in the closing seconds as well. Rams' four-game win streak against Denver is snapped. Their first loss since 2002. Broncos' 10th straight win in interconference games. Then there's the Commanders and Seahawks.
7: Here's the snap. Play action roll to the left. Chased by Owe.
8: Oh, right. Picked off. Kane Madrano racing down the sideline to the 20-15. Can he beat Darnold? Yes, he can. Pick six. Touchdown. Touchdown, Washington. Oh, my goodness. What a timely play by Kane Madrano. Pick six. Touchdown of the band, baby.
1: Big 100 with the call. Commanders a 33-31 win over the Seahawks. Commanders closed as 8.5-point underdogs, but they come away with the win. Two interceptions and a fumble recovery. They win the turnover battle for the first time since last October, and they get the win. Coach Dan Quinn.
9: It was important. Like, I don't want to, like, cut that. Like, when you're in a hole and you want to fight back to go, I like the practice that the team put together, but it was going to take some resiliency. We knew this was going to be a slugfest, and we felt that going into it. But for quite a while, we've got a wall, big wall outside my office, you know, for takeaways. And so for 2 weeks, it has been empty and devastatingly empty. And so to have some that get filled up onto that was a big deal.
10: That's going to feel for a while, I think. It was unbelievable. Like I said, on the field, we have an unbelievable group of guys. I think that's kind of been the message over the last 3 years that I've been here, 2 years. And like the more that... adversity hits, more that the circumstances kind of pin us against the wall, these guys find a way. And I'm grateful to be a part of it. I'm grateful to have the coaching staff that we had and that we have, and I'm looking forward to the rest of the year.
1: Marcus Mariota, 183 yards and 3 touchdowns for his coach Dan Quinn as the Commanders get the 33-31 win over the Seahawks. SportsCenter All Night, ESPN Radio.
11: My best friend's sister's boyfriend's brother's girlfriend heard from this guy who knows this kid is going with the girl who saw Ferris pass out at 31 Flavors last night.
1: 31 is quite a number. 31 flavors, 31 points. Cowboys, Seahawks both scoring 31. They wind up losing. Lions also score 31.
2: There's the snap. Goff back. Lofts it to Gibbs, right side. Gibbs wide open. Five. End zone. Touchdown, Detroit Lions. Jahmyr Gibbs over the right side. Jared Goff found him. There was nobody between him and the end zone, and you're not going to catch up to him.
1: 97 won the ticket. Three touchdowns there. Lions a 31-24 win over the Jets. Gibbs, 55 career touchdowns, breaking a tie with Hall of Famer Randy Moss for fourth most by a player before his 25th birthday. Lions scoring exactly 31 points in three consecutive games. First time in franchise history they've scored at least 30 in each of their first three games. Chiefs facing the Dolphins Sunday.
5: Mahomes in the shotgun, going to take the ball and throw. Mahomes lofting it right for Kelce in the end zone, who holds it in for the Kansas City touchdown. That's an 11-yard strike for Travis Kelce, who celebrates with his teammates right at the goal line, and Kelce has given Kansas City a 23-10 lead.
1: He had two catches, including that touchdown catch, second straight game with a touchdown reception for Kelce. Chiefs, a 24-20 win over the Dolphins. We heard it here on ESPN Radio. Chris Carlin, Mike Tannenbaum had the call for us. Chris?
5: Here in South Florida, the Dolphins gave Kansas City all they could handle for about 3.5 quarters, but in the end, talent and greatness for that matter won out as the Chiefs win it 24-10. Patrick Mahomes with two touchdown passes, including one to seal it to his old pal Travis Kelce. And Patrick Mahomes now in the top 20 all-time with 274 touchdown passes. He passes Joe Montana. Mike, he does not look like someone that just came off an ACL from a season ago.
12: To me, it's the story of this young season is how good he looks, how quick he looks, how quick his decision-making is. There was no rust, his accuracy. You know, if you want to quibble, you know, the one interception was on him for throwing behind Rashee Rice. A lot of good things if you're Kansas City. Their defense has to tighten up a little bit. They got some young players out there. Too many fouls today, really, for both teams. But, yeah, if I'm Kansas City, I know what I have to work on. I know it has to get better. And really, as you mentioned, 82% chance you're going to make the playoffs.
5: The Dolphins controlling the football throughout most of the game today, but again, just unable to punch it in for points. They have now just three touchdowns on the season.
12: Yeah, it's hard to win games in this league when you do that. They're going to have to find some solutions there. Look, hopefully Devin Achane gets back. He was somebody that could make those explosive plays. He went out early in this game. Ollie Gordon did what he can do, but he's not in the same class as Achane.
5: On just the fifth play of the game, Achane left with a knee injury, and we'll see how that situation develops during the course of the week. Once again, the final score, the Chiefs 24 and the Dolphins 10. For Mike Tannenbaum, I'm Chris Carlin, right here on your home for the Football Sunday Game of the Week, ESPN Radio. Now let's go back to Jay Reynolds in the studio.
1: All right, Chris. Andy Reid, 142nd career road win, tying Bill Belichick for second most in NFL history. Don Shula leads the way with 148. Andy Reid now with 142. 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
13: Warren is the lone setback. Freiermuth in motion, now moves back to the right. Rodgers play action pass, looking, surveying, looking back to the end zone. Touchdown, DK Metcalf, and the Pittsburgh Steelers have retaken the lead.
1: Steelers go on to a 30-27 win over Cincinnati. Aaron Rodgers, 165th career win, tied with Ben Roethlisberger for the fifth most by a starting quarterback since positions were first tracked back in the 1950s. Aaron Rodgers, 292 yards and three touchdowns in the win as the Steelers get the victory. Third straight game with at least 30 points against the Bengals. ESPN analyst Herm Edwards.
3: They were balanced, and he got the ball to the tight end and to the wide receivers. And you know, look, Aaron Rodgers is a prideful guy. And, you know, after last week, he's looking at this football team going, hey, this is a little bit on me. Mike McCartney, offensive coordinator, used to be his offensive coordinator, head coach in Green Bay. He comes to Pittsburgh. They laid an egg last week. Mm-hmm. They're playing an opponent that Cincinnati is. Cincinnati wins this offseason, they're 3-0 winning the division.
4: Right.
3: And the Pittsburgh Steelers say, look, this is a division game. When you play division games within your division, it's a little bit different. Pittsburgh needed to win this game badly, and they did.
4: Yep. So what do you say about the Bengals? They lost, let one slip away here.
3: They had some momentum, but their nemesis has always been who? The Pittsburgh Steelers. It just has been over the course of years. And Pittsburgh felt very comfortable playing Cincinnati. They didn't care what Cincinnati's record was. They said, we're playing the Cincinnati Bengals. Joe Burrow has to beat us. Now, Cincinnati will get another chance.
14: Yeah.
3: But it's a loss that Cincinnati, if they could have won this game, it would have been a division game they won.
14: Yep.
3: It gets them to a spot where they go, maybe we can run away with this division. Not so fast right now.
1: Steelers come away with a three-point win. Steelers' third straight game with at least 30 points against the Bengals. 5-2 against the Bengals since 2023. Giants in some tough weather conditions against the Titans.
15: Ward takes the snap. Back to throw. Pumps. He's under pressure. He's going to escape to his left. Now lobs it in the end zone. Intercepted by Javon Holland. Javon Holland saves the day. The Hawk, his third interception. The Giants have dropped two interceptions today, but Javon Holland comes through with a clutch.
1: Giants were leading most of the way. Titans were in the spot to win the game, but the Giants get the interception at the end. WFAN with the call. Giants get the win. Coach John Harbaugh.
16: To our guys, nothing but respect for finding a way to win a tough game in the fourth quarter. That's the way these games go, usually in the National Football League. And for Javon to come up and make that play, for the defense to rise up and, make a play to win a game, that's really what's required in this league. And I was really proud to see those guys do that. I think it says a lot about who they are and where they're going, hopefully. And that's the plan. So,
1: Giants, for the second time in the last 20 seasons, winning a game in which they did not score a touchdown. The other came in 2013. Giants start 2-0 at home for the first time since 2009. Jameis Winston, 118 yards, first win as a starting quarterback since 2024. The Jaguars dominate the Patriots 35-6, sixth straight regular season home win dating back to 2025. 35 points for Jacksonville, tied for the most by any team against the Patriots since the start of last season. Earlier on ESPN Radio, I'm Mark Zeno.
14: I can't glow enough about Liam Cohen and what he's done. I mean, look, the numbers for Trevor Lawrence today were fairly pedestrian. 19 of 29, 182 yards, three touchdowns. I mean, he's just, you're starting to see the guy that we all thought we'd see from the beginning. And it goes back to the simple point that coaching matters. But this is a Jaguars team, man, that's good on both sides of the ball. I mean, they stop the run. They get after it. They're a good tackling team. And offensively, they are very tough to defend. There's a lot of reasons to think that this team is well-constructed and well-prepared. Everybody sort of writes them off because they play in the AFC South.
4: Right.
14: And they play in this division that doesn't really have any strong contenders. For years, the Patriots and now the Bills played in a very weak AFC East. Nobody wrote them off when it came to playoff time. Right. They were still legitimate. And I think that's where we are with Jacksonville. The rest of that division may be weak, but this is not a team that you should write off in any size, way, shape, or form as a legitimate Super Bowl team and one that's going to make a deep playoff run. They finally got the right coach in there, and that matters. The defense has been outstanding, and they continue to be very good at stopping the run, making teams one-dimensional. And the quarterback play has been exceptional. I mean, you can't deny. I don't know if the numbers are going to equate to Trevor Lawrence being in the MVP conversation when it's all said and done, but he's been really, really, really good, and that is something that you can't take away from them.
1: Trevor Lawrence, 19 of 29, 182 yards, three touchdown passes, did have an interception, but the Jaguars get the win over the Patriots 35-6. Drake May, two interceptions and a lost fumble in the loss for New England. Straight ahead, moving to 3-0. SportsCenter All Night continues. It's ESPN Radio.
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0: How are you? 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
1: 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Golf, President's Cup goes to the U.S. 17-13, the 11th straight President's Cup win for the U.S. Largest Sunday comeback in event history. 9.5 points won by the USA on Sunday, most ever by a team in singles play at the President's Cup. College football, Oregon quarterback Dante Moore sustaining a concussion after being hit while sliding during the second quarter of the win over USC this weekend. As for the rankings, Florida making a big jump. Gators landing in the top 10. They're at number 8. They're in the top 10 for the first time in 5 years. ESPN's Heather Dinich.
31: Well, it looks like he has a college football playoff team. I mean, truly, really legitimate. They looked good. They passed the eye test. They passed the resume test. They are one of the most balanced offenses of the teams that I have currently ranked in my top 12. And they have a Heisman contender in Jaden Ball. I mean, he was outstanding. And so when you put all of those things together, you've got the total package in John Summerall's season. Now, we're through 1 month. We're through September, right? There's a lot of season left. But when you look ahead at their schedule, ESPN's FPI projects they will lose 2 games to Texas and Georgia. And that's possible. But even if they do, this head-to-head win over Ole Miss is going to keep them in the conversation. And it's really interesting that pecking order there of those three SEC teams, where you have Ole Miss beating LSU and Florida beating Ole Miss, and that's what I used to separate the three of them last night was the head-to-head results. So I've got Florida over Ole Miss, Ole Miss over LSU.
1: Florida, Ole Miss, BYU in the top 10. Georgia Texas, Georgia, Notre Dame continuing to hold the top three spots. Miami is season high number four. Ohio State moving up a couple of spots to number five. Indiana, Alabama, Florida, Ole Miss, BYU completing the top 10. SportsCenter All Night, ESPN Radio. Final day of the baseball regular season. Brewers a 6-4 win over the Cardinals. Jacob Mizorowski finishing the season with an ERA of 1.8 and 252 strikeouts. Nationals 6-4 over the Mets. Francisco Lindor's 300th career home run. Mariners 7-3 over the Angels, who lose their 100th game of the season. Padres eliminate the Diamondbacks. Orioles and Yankees were canceled, so Pete Alonso finishes the season with an American League leading 113 RBI. Back to the NFL. Colts, a 19-17 win over the Texans. Colts first win in 322 days. They'd lost nine straight dating back to last November. How about the top sounds from Sunday? Chris Smith.
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6: 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Cuts in 20, 30. Has a gas and a seam in the middle. At the 40. Down to 50. 30. 25. 20. One man to beat. They won't catch him. Miles Price. 85 yards on the punt return. Touchdown, Minnesota.
21: Number four.
5: Now I know it's not Halloween, but the Niners reach into their bag of tricks against the Cardinals. The call on KNBR.
7: Evans back out there. Debo Samuel, Jacob Cowan, Christian McCaffrey. Shotgun snap. Brock Purdy steps up, throws. Mike Evans makes the catch, and he flips it to Debo, hooking around. First down. Debo Samuel down the left sideline. Debo Samuel on his way. He is gone. Touchdown, 49ers.
21: Number three.
5: The Rams led the Broncos 16-0 at the break, but the Broncos rallied and even got some help from the D. The call on 850 KOA.
8: Five-man pressure. Stafford, quick throw. Ball intercepted. Talanoa Hufanga down the west sideline. Hufanga cuts up inside. Inside the 30, 20, 15, 10, 5. Touchdown! Talanoa Hufanga. His first interception as a Bronco.
21: Number two.
5: Tyler Loops, 44-yard, a last-second miss in last season's finale against the Steelers kept Baltimore out of the playoffs, but today was a moment of redemption. The call on WBAL AM 1090.
9: Tyler Loop from Lovejoy High School in the Dallas area to send the Cowboys home with a loss. It's up. It is inside the left upright and good. The Ravens win it in Rio. The band! Fire up the band! 34-31! Baltimore downs Dallas in a stunner south of the equator!
21: Number one.
5: Pop quiz. How do you notch the largest upset by any team against the Seahawks since week 13 of 2020? Well, the Commanders show you how. Big 100 with the call.
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11: 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Kate Madrano racing down the sideline!
1: 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Meanwhile, in that division, oh, Rio, hear them shout across the land. 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
6: The Ravens Cowboys hit the gridiron in Rio de Janeiro.
7: Wester in motion from left to right. Play action. Now they fake the reverse. Jackson looking up. Tosses back in the end zone to Chris Moore. Touchdown, Ravens.
6: The Rams head to Denver for a Sunday night battle with the Broncos.
8: Play action. Roll right. Throw right. Cut by Higbee. Dips the shoulder. Dives for the pylon. And punches it in. Touchdown, Big Rig Higgs. Touchdown, Rams.
6: Tickets are punched and brackets are set for a Major League Baseball playoffs.
9: And that is hit high in the air and deep to left field. Back is Cortez at the wall looking up. See you later! Number 29 for Christian Walker. 5-0 Astros.
6: From a surprising 0-2 to a stunning 0-3.
10: Mitchell in motion. Takes the pitch. Mitchell wrapped up in the backfield. He breaks the tackle into the end zone. Touchdown, Chargers. It was a sweep to Keaton Mitchell, who does a handstand celebration.
6: Plus, it's playoff time in the W, and the Stars came to play.
11: Off the screen, and Brianna Stewart elevate. So pretty. Stewart now with 32 points here this afternoon.
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12: 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WNBA round one underway. Baseball's regular season reaching the finish line and now heading to the wild card. Wild Sunday, highlighting week three's schedule in the NFL.
5: Rams at Broncos.
12: We will jump right to the fourth quarter of the Sunday night game. Rams, 3-point lead and the ball, although not for that long.
13: Five-man pressure. Stafford, quick throw. Ball intercepted. Talanoa Hufanga down the west sideline. Hufanga cuts up inside. Inside the 30, 20, 15, 10, 5. Touchdown! Talanoa Hufanga. His first interception as a Bronco.
12: Rams would come right back. They would score on their next possession, 77 yards in 71 seconds. They retake the lead in the fourth quarter. Broncos had 3.5 minutes then with which to work on their ensuing possession. 10 plays and a couple of favorable calls later.
14: They've got a quarterback sneak in their repertoire, and it's a long cadence. Let's see if we can pick up Bo Nix's cadence.
15: Ready, stand, hut one, hut two, hut.
12: Quarterback sneak. 8:50 KOA. Broncos retake the lead. Matthew Stafford did have a chance at the end.
13: Broncos bring five. Stafford gives ground. Throws a ball that is intercepted.
15: Intercepted by Talanoa Hufanga. And it's over. Hufanga to the rescue.
13: And Denver. How many times have I said this in the last year and a few games? In improbable fashion, down 16-0 at halftime, rally again and beat the Rams 30-26.
12: 850 KOA. They win by 4. Broncos 12-game regular season win streak and one-score games. Longest active streak. 4.

0: fourth longest in NFL history, tied for the fourth longest in NFL history. Broncos' 10th straight win in interconference games. Their first time winning consecutive games when trailing by double digits in the second half. Coach Sean Payton.
1: I keep getting back to this balance. You know, I thought, you know, there were some runs that we got to in the second half that helped us stay on schedule. You know, we hit some big plays. There were some opportunistic penalties. It wasn't just one thing, at least shortly after the game, as my memory recalls it. I mean, I think the first half, obviously, we struggled. Defensively, you know, I remember going out at the halftime, and Melissa was asking me, and I thought, you know, shoot, it was 13 points. We gave up a two-minute drive for a field goal, but, I thought defensively, we just needed to help them with time of possession offensively and get some first downs. I think we did a better job of that in the second half.
0: Broncos overcoming a halftime deficit of 16 or more points for the first time since 2012 against the Chargers. Second instance since the start of last season that a team scoring at least 30 in the second half after being shut out in the first half. Bo Nix, 186 yards, two touchdowns, runs for another 11th fourth quarter comeback win, including the postseason. The Rams, meanwhile, have their four-game win streak against the Broncos snapped. Matthew Stafford, 390 yards, two touchdown passes, two interceptions, third straight game with an interception, tied for his longest streak to start a season since 2015.
2: Didn't get the result we wanted, like you said. Fought our ass off, which was awesome. You know, obviously, don't want to have a pick six. I'm hot there, trying to pick one of my two hots. Hufanga makes a good play. I can't get him on the ground and adds points to him there. Bounce right back, throw a touchdown pass. They go down, do their thing, and, had a chance at the end of the game. I mean, that's a tough one. They forced the ball out, brought more than we had to block, tried to put one up, and, it's kind of glorified Hail Mary from the, whatever, 30, 35-yard line at that point. So I thought our guys fought. You know, so many guys played through a bunch of stuff tonight, not feeling their best, and I appreciate the hell out of that. So got to be a little bit more efficient. You know, in some of the stuff that we're doing, you know, throwing the football-wise, obviously I got to be better, and I will be. So just be a little bit more efficient. Obviously had some penalties that took us, you know, backwards in some tough spots. And you play against a really good defense at the, you know, on the road. Going backwards is going to be tough. And so just got to clean some of that stuff up, and that's stuff that we will do.
0: Matthew Stafford with his 53rd career game with 300 yards passing and two touchdowns, breaking a tie with Brett Favre for sixth most all time. But the Rams on the short end of this one, 30-26 loss in the Sunday night game to Denver. Quite the finish there. Quite the finish that we also had in Rio.
3: It's game time.
4: And now, the SportsCenter All Night Game of the Week. Ravens versus Cowboys from Rio de Janeiro, Brazil.
5: Okay, it's LeJonte Wester back to take the kick from Brandon Aubrey. Right to left, we're underway in Rio. It's first and goal at the two. Hand off, Williams starts right, pushes left, up the middle. Touchdown, Javonte Williams.
6: Lamar said to the team last night, like, let's go 1-0. Let's just go 1-0. It's a new season. Let's go 1-0 this week.
7: Wester in motion from left to right. Jackson looking up, tosses back in the end zone to Chris Moore.
8: I was proud of them, how hard they played, how many guys had to step up and make plays and move in and whatnot. It was back and forth. It was a hell of a football game if you didn't care who won.
5: Prescott under center. Turpin on a fly sweep around to the left. A block from Ferguson at the five, and Turpin's in. Touchdown, Cowboys.
7: Jackson looking left. Nobody home, but he's got another receiver inside. It's Matthew Hittner who broke off for the Ravens. Touchdown.
8: Thought we were going to score the touchdown, move the ball really well down there. We got to find a way to punch it in. I got to call some better plays to get it in. You know, when it became fourth down, we had to take the points.
6: They decided to kick a touchback, gave us the ball in the 35. We really only needed 18-plus yards to get to our end-of-game type of range. You practice those moments, and you wait for them to come up, and it came up today, and we were ready.
7: It's up! It is! Inside the left upright! The Ravens win it in Rio! Fire up the band! 34-31! Baltimore downs Dallas in a stunner south of the equator!
5: That's unbelievable. That is unbelievable.
9: Oh, that'll crush you. That'll crush your soul.
10: Yeah, it was a blast. We've talked a lot this season about being the best when your best is needed. And so to see that come together with our operation and the team and everything was so special.
11: Frustrated as hell. Embarrassed. Yeah, it just sucks. Not a lot of words or full explanation of it. We've got to put the game away, period.
12: Shout out to Brazil again.
10: They really love you.
12: I love them too, for sure, no doubt.
0: Ravens win in Brazil by a field goal, 34-31 over the Cowboys. 105.3 The Fan, WBAL with the calls. Tyler Loop, the game-winning 56-yarder as time expires. Cowboys had won 22 consecutive games when holding a double-digit lead. They led 10-0 in the first quarter, but they lose at the gun in Rio as the Ravens get the victory. Sports Center all night, ESPN Radio. Raiders, for the first time since 2021, have a 3 in the win column 3 weeks into the season.
12: Cousins gives it to Washington. Hops towards the right side. Legs turning. Through the 30. Into the secondary 20. Washington the 10 with the stiff arm. Reaches pylon. And they'll spot him out at the 1 yard line. The rookie for 36 yards. Breaking tackles. And he's got the Raiders set up first and goal at the 1.
13: And hopefully they look at this again because this looks like a touchdown. Looks like he got both feet in.
12: Clint Kubiak is racing towards the official. His headset's off and he throws the challenge flag.
14: After review, the ruling on the field has changed to a touchdown.
12: There it is. This is third and goal from just inside the 5.
15: Correct.
12: End zone to our left. Can they get Brock Bowers his first touchdown of the year? He is slot left.
15: Raiders call timeout.
12: Play clock at 3. Down to 2. They get the snap. Cousins looking left. Fires left. Oh, Bowers at the goal line. Spins forward.
13: Got a touchdown.
12: Brock Bowers, his first touchdown of the year. He is back, baby. And the Raiders cap off the Masses pick. Go for 6. 34-27 with 6:22 to go.
0: Bowers finishes with 10 catches, 116 yards, and the touchdown, his first game this season after missing a couple of weeks recovering from that meniscus procedure. Raider Nation Radio, 9:20 a.m. Raiders a 35-27 win over the Saints. Las Vegas with its first 3-0 start to a season since 2021. They finished 10-7 that season, lost in the wild card round at Cincinnati. Raiders get their fourth consecutive win dating back to last season. First four-game win streak since 2021. SportsCenter all night, ESPN Radio.
16: Yeah, well, the Diet Pepsi can that the Bills are wearing as a uniform is not...
17: That's not, exactly what it was, dog.
16: It's a Diet Pepsi can. I mean, Pepsi should love that. Just no, don't do that again.
0: Uniforms notwithstanding, Mark Zeno earlier on game night here on ESPN Radio. Uniforms notwithstanding, the Bills didn't have the best looking play at times in their game either, but it would turn out to be enough.
18: Three tight end set. Knox lines up behind Allen. It's a sneak over the left side, and Allen is in untouched for a 2-yard touchdown run. There's a snap. Handoff goes to Cook. Gets off a tackle. Reaches for the goal line, and he's into the end zone. The Cook is in the kitchen for a 3-yard touchdown run. And the Bills are up 23-13 with an extra point pending.
0: 24-16 would be the final. Bills get the win over the Chargers. 97 Rock with the call. Bills, 7 double-digit comebacks since the start of 2024. The Chargers led by double digits. The Bills rally for the win, despite committing 5 turnovers. Last time Buffalo won when committing 5 turnovers was 1997 against the Colts. They've lost 16 straight since when they had at least 5 turnovers. 5 today, but get the win.
2: You're not going to win very many games turning the ball over that much. Sometimes the ball bounces the other way. That's what happens, but our guys fought, our defense fought, gave us an opportunity to go make some plays. James Cook ran the heck out of the ball. DJ converted on some good third downs. Overall, I mean, again, we win, but there are a lot of smoke detectors going off right now. We got to clean a lot of stuff up.
19: The house was on fire today. Yeah, I mean, that's unacceptable. That's purely a reflection of me, and I'm not doing a good. You turn the ball over 5 times in a game, you're not going to win many games, right? And you're learning a lot about the team as we go, man. I'm so proud of the defense, just the way that, you know, their response with it, you know, and you learn a lot. Like, hey, are we a front running team? Do we have to have success early to sustain success? And how are we going to handle sudden changes? And like, defense kept us in the game early, right? I think first like 8 drives, I mean, we had 5 takeaways. I mean, that's unacceptable, and that falls squarely on me.
0: Bills coach Joe Brady, after seeing his quarterback Josh Allen come away with the win. Bills, the 24-16 win over the Chargers. Josh Allen, a couple of rushing touchdowns. James Cook runs for 1 as well. 154 yards rushing on the afternoon for Cook. Bills get the win. Chargers fall to 0-3 for the second time in the last 20 years. Coach Jim Harbaugh.
20: Yeah, we have there was a lot of opportunity.
15: you know, and we got to capitalize on that, that we have to be better. That's how I look at it.
0: Chargers falling to 0-3 since 1990. 0-3 teams that make the playoffs, 3% of the time. ESPN analyst Herm Edwards.
20: At this point, when you think about the games they've lost, they're 0-3. Mm-hmm. They've always come down to the fourth quarter, needing to make a play on either side of the ball. They don't have the ability right now or enough confidence to close the game out. And playing against Josh Allen, as this thing kept going and they kept turning the ball over, I'm watching this going, okay, it's time now. Just go ahead. Knock them out. They can never knock them out. And here's the problem. When you play 17, if you don't knock that guy out, he's going to beat you. And they couldn't score in the red zone.
21: Coach, on the flip side, what do you like most about what you've seen from the Bills so far?
20: They have a competitive spirit. That's just how they play. And who energizes that? The quarterback. I mean, they're never out of a game. They just say, keep it close. And we just keep it close. Don't worry about what it looks like because we have this guy that puts the cape on. He's really good. And it's just kind of fun to watch as the game's being played. You're going, this Josh Allen, he ain't going to lose. Yeah. He'll find a way to win. Mm-hmm. They win again.
0: Josh Allen, first quarterback in the Super Bowl era to record three consecutive games with multiple rushing touchdowns, and the Chargers a third straight loss. Five teams, including the Chargers, at 0-3. SportsCenter All Night, ESPN Radio. Final day of baseball's regular season, and that's where the West was won.
22: Swing and a miss. Clark strikes out, and that is the ball game, and that is the AL West championship for the Houston Astros. The Astros defeat the Athletics 9-0, and they are AL West champions for the eighth time in the last 10 seasons.
0: KBME, 790 AM, a 9-0 shutout of the Athletics, and the Astros clinch the AL West and the 3 seed. They're the first team in baseball history to make the playoffs with a non-winning record. They will play the White Sox in the best-of-3 wildcard series beginning Tuesday. Meanwhile, there's the Phillies.
23: The windup, the pitch. Swing and a miss! Struck him out! And the Phillies have punched their ticket to the postseason once again! 62, and they've done it. Juan Duran comes in and closes the door, and the Phillies out on the field to shake hands. They get the job done in the final game of the year.
0: 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Phillies get the win. They clinch a wild card berth and the 6th seed in the National League. They get the Braves in the best-of-3 wild card series that begins on Tuesday. Getting a key win in game one. That's next. 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
29: ABC News, I'm Wayne Cabot. President Trump now says oil is again flowing through the Strait of Hormuz even more than before the war. And he promises prices will fall once the war is over, after the election. At the same time, he blames the high prices on Ukraine's attacks on Russian refineries.
30: I spoke to President Zelensky. I said, you got to take it easy on the refineries.
31: What did he say?
30: He said, well, we'll probably do that.
29: Americans in Great Britain are being urged by the U.S. Embassy there to exercise caution after the arrests of five suspects on terror charges. Three suspicious vans were spotted traveling toward a base that the U.S. has used to launch bombing attacks on Iran. Not since Superstorm Sandy have some beaches seen more flooding down the Jersey Shore from a nor'easter, still swirling almost to Ohio and Virginia and way up to Canada. Taylor Swift dedicating her MTV Video of the Year award to a woman she calls the ultimate showgirl, Dolly Parton. This is ABC News.
1: Here's your Storm Team 20 forecast. Lows level off around 51 overnight under partly cloudy skies, northeasterly winds around 5 miles per hour. Lots of sunshine Monday. High temperatures reach up to 77. Clear skies Monday night. Lows level off around 55. Low 80s Tuesday. Mid 80s Wednesday. A meteorologist, Laura Lockwood, on Sports Radio 92.3 FM and 1450 AM. Right now.
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0: 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WNBA into the postseason. Opening game for the marquee matchup between the Aces and the Fever.
7: Wilson, she is just totally dialed in.
8: The double was coming from the middle of the floor, and she just looked at it, shook it off, went to the baseline side, and finished.
7: A 30-point day for Asia Wilson. Her 11th career 30-point playoff game. Talbot bounces. Wilson at 37. Timeout, Indiana. The lead back to 22.
8: Getting it done on defense and getting rewarded on offense. Talbot, beautiful pass and the nice finish.
0: And it was Asia Wilson leading the way on Sunday as the Aces get the 102-85 win in game one of their best of three series. Aces 102-85, 10-2 series record when they win game one of a series for the Aces, their seventh 100-point playoff game. Asia Wilson, first player with 35 points, 15 rebounds, and 75% shooting in any game in WNBA playoff history. Eighth-seeded Liberty and the top-seeded Minnesota Lynx, that one goes to New York, 91-75 in game one of the best of three. Brianna Stewart, 34 points, a dozen rebounds, six assists. Her teammate, Sabrina Ionescu.
9: I mean, she's everything. Obviously, her ability to do what she does offensively, but defensively as well. You can always rely on her. She's everywhere. She keeps us poised out there, and her versatility, her ability to score from really anywhere on the court just helps, especially me as a guard, knowing when I come off, I'm trying to look for her, put her in the best position to feel good and get good shots for herself, because obviously it's great for our offense.
0: And the eighth-seeded Liberty get game one from the top-seeded Minnesota Lynx. They're the top seed for the seventh time, extending their lead for the most among any franchise in WNBA history, but they drop game one of the best of three, 16-point win for the Liberty on the road. Dream, a 92-77 win over the Mystics in game one of that series. The Atlanta Dream had won four of the previous six series when taking a 1-0 lead. Valkyries, a 104-80 win over the Wings. It's the 11th day in WNBA history in which at least four games were decided by 15 points or more. SportsCenter All Night, ESPN Radio, back to week three of the NFL. Niners, Cardinals.
10: McCaffrey will stay in the game. Hodge will go to the left along with Kittle. Farrell and Juszczyk out to the right. McCaffrey behind Purdy, and now he shifts out. Purdy, straight drop, empty backfield, throws middle. Kittle, touchdown! 49ers, a big spike for George. Purdy under center, McCaffrey behind him. Use check in motion. Here's the snap. Play action. Purdy rolling out Kittle. To his right. Pumps. Kittle! Touchdown! 49ers! George throws the ball into the stands. A big hug. It's the fourth touchdown pass of the game for Brock Purdy.
0: KNBR with the call. Niners a 36-30 win over the Cardinals. 3-0 in back-to-back seasons for the first time since 1989 and 1990. Brock Purdy, 297 yards, the four touchdowns. As you heard, George Kittle, six catches, two of them for touchdowns. 82 yards receiving. Now has 55 career touchdown receptions, signing Vernon Davis for fourth in San Francisco history. Niners get the win by six earlier on ESPN Radio. ESPN Niners reporter Nick Wagner.
2: Well, I think they probably would argue they haven't remained healthy these first 3 weeks, but they're still finding ways to win games, and a lot of it comes down to the performance of quarterback Brock Purdy. And look, guys, within a few games here, Brock Purdy is going to become the quarterback that has played for Kyle Shanahan the longest, whether as an offensive coordinator or as a head coach. And I think what you're seeing is kind of a fully realized version of Brock Purdy, who he and Kyle Shanahan think alike, and a lot of the things, the way they approach the game and the play calls and things like that, they're kind of the same mind, and you're seeing that translate onto the field. And the way the Niners are right now defensively, they've taken a ton of hits, especially on that defensive line. They've just been decimated. You know, Nick Bosa didn't play today as he injured a calf the other day, and so there's a lot of things that are going on that are, you know, holding them back from being maybe the team that they thought they were going to be, at least the team they were in week one in Australia against the Rams. But the offense is generating so many points. I think this is the most points they've scored in the first three games of a season since something like 1998. So you can kind of see that offense rolling. I think that's going to have to continue. That, you know, the good news, at least from an injury standpoint, they're hoping to get a lot of these guys back. They're going to get a lot of these guys back at some point, but they're really kind of leaning on that offense to carry a lot of the freight so far.
0: Trent Williams left the game with a stinger since joining the team in 2020. The team was 4-13 when he does not play. Five straight losses. Niners get the win over the Cardinals, though, 36-30. Niners with their most points through three games since 1998. They have 98 points thus far. Jaguars and Patriots.
29: Five wide, dropping is Trevor. Fires this one toward the goal line, and that one is...
11: Oh, my flagged. Goodness.
12: Caught for the touchdown. What a catch by Parker Washington. How in the world did he catch it?
0: 10-10 XL, 92.5 FM. Jaguars blowing out the Patriots 35-6, sixth straight regular season home win dating back to 2025. Jags a 35-point output on Sunday, tied for the most by any team against the Patriots since the start of last season. The exciting finishes from Sunday. That's next. SportsCenter All Night. It's ESPN Radio.
13: This is Evan Cohen. 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Believe it or not, the Cleveland Browns are 2-1 as they beat the Carolina Panthers 21-18. Could Cleveland actually make a run for the postseason? 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
1: What do we see from week three? 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
1: Astros clinch the AL West. Playoffs will get underway with the wild card round on Tuesday. Liberty taking the series opener. First game of the best of three as the 8th seed. We have five teams moved to 3-0 on Sunday. There are five at 0-3.
2: Crazy thing about it, I had no doubt in my mind. I'm like, I got all my faith in him right now, man. It's, shout out to Luke.
3: It's up. It is. Inside the left upright. And good. Baltimore downs Dallas in a stunner south of the equator.
4: We got everything we need. Like, if you're on this team, you're capable, and you were chosen to go out and help this team win.
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1: Ravens rally in the final seconds of the game. They get the game-winning field goal to beat the Cowboys in Rio, 34-31. Tyler Loop, the game-winning 56-yarder as time expired. First game in the Super Bowl era where each team made a field goal in the final 10 seconds of the fourth quarter. Cowboys had won 22 straight games when holding a double-digit lead. Second longest active streak in the NFL. But the Ravens rally for the win. Quarterback Lamar Jackson.
2: We've been working that play since training camp. Sometimes we practice it after practice. You know, we implement it between practices sometimes. But what a way to top off our experience in Brazil.
6: Seriously.
7: It's incredible. But also, like, the support that you guys had for Tyler Loop when he actually did make that kick. We know he missed the kick last season that kept you guys out of the playoffs. Mm-hmm. So as you're watching this one go down, like, what's going through your mind? What are you saying?
2: I pray to God. You know, I talked to Jesus before, even before he had to kick that field goal. I felt like we was going to win it anyway. You know, I felt like Loop had a lot of confidence in himself. You know, he was already kicking field goals, making them earlier today. I had no doubt in my mind he would miss this, and he showed.
6: Now, look, for us watching on TV, you get the passes, A. Flowers, but we thought time ran out on the reel.
7: Oh, yes.
6: And they go back, and they show that there was clearly 1 second, and the ref was on you with the timeout. What did you say to him before that play in case you needed his attention to get that timeout?
2: I didn't say anything to him.
6: Okay.
2: That's just a wonderful ref. You know, he was doing his job. You know, both sides, both teams. You know, it wasn't no biased situation here. You know, I delivered the baby, and I would just hurry up and call the timeout. White Cap did a great job at noticing me do that, and the rest is history.
1: Shout out to the White Caps as the Ravens get the field goal win over the Cowboys in the closing seconds. ESPN analyst Herm Edwards.
8: The Cowboys, and I told you in the beginning of the season, have a Super Bowl offense. They have a Super Bowl offense. There is no doubt that every week the Cowboys can score 30. Can they hold opponents to 27, to 28? I'm not saying they got to hold them to 14. Just keep them in the 27, 28 area. They'll win a bunch of games because they can play offense. But the defense is just,
9: where is the issue? Is it on the back end? Is it up front? Where's the problem?
8: Well, let me ask you, what is their strength on defense? They don't play the run very well.
9: Nope.
8: They don't play the pass very well.
9: Yeah.
8: You got a problem.
9: Yeah.
8: And I don't know if it's the scheme, the players. You're not getting new players.
9: Yeah.
8: You have an offensive team that can get to the playoffs. You got from now going into the next week and going forward to try to fix it. You got to solve the problem because right now that defense is not very confident.
10: Let's talk about Baltimore, though. I mean, they got 34 in this game. Baltimore, Cincy, Cleveland, Pittsburgh, all 2-1. How do they stack up?
8: Well, look, Ray Lewis, when he watches the Baltimore Ravens and that defense that he played on, they probably can't watch the game anymore.
10: Oh, yeah.
8: Because I'm not saying you can't play defense in the league, but if you're going to play defense, the one thing you have to do, you got to be able to take the ball away. That's how you get off the field now. You have to take it away, either through fumbles, interceptions. You got to play excellent on third down. People move the ball. Offenses are ahead of the defenses right now when you watch games. But you have to find a way when they move the ball, how do I get off the field? Got to call some negative plays.
9: Mm-hmm.
8: I got to take the ball away. And then I got to play excellent in the red zone. If you can't do that, you're going to get the scores we're getting.
1: Cowboys scored 31, but they lose by 3. Ravens with the 34-31 win. Broncos get to 30 points. It's a 30-26 win in the Sunday night game as they come from behind and beat the Rams in the closing seconds as well. Rams' four-game win streak against Denver is snapped. Their first loss since 2002. Broncos' 10th straight win in interconference games. Then there's the Commanders and Seahawks.
11: Here's the snap. Play action roll to the left. Chased by Owe.
12: Oh, right. Picked off. Kane Madrano racing down the sideline to the 20-15. Can he beat Darnold? Yes, he can. Pick six. Touchdown. Touchdown once again. Oh, my goodness. What a timely play by Kane Madrano. Pick six. Punch back up the band, baby.
1: Big 100 with a call. Commanders, a 33-31 win over the Seahawks. Commanders closed as 8.5-point underdogs, but they come away with the win. Two interceptions and a fumble recovery. They win the turnover battle for the first time since last October, and they get the win. Coach Dan Quinn.
13: It was important. Like, I don't want to, like, cut that. Like, when you're in a hole and you want to fight back to go. I liked the practice that the team put together, but it was going to take some resiliency. We knew this was going to be a slugfest, and we felt that going into it. But for quite a while, we've got a wall, big wall outside my office, you know, for takeaways. And so for 2 weeks, it has been empty and devastatingly empty. And so to have some that get filled up onto that was a big deal.
14: That's going to feel for a while, I think. It was unbelievable. Like I said, on the field, we have an unbelievable group of guys. I think that's kind of been the message over the last 3 years that I've been here, 2 years. And, like, the more that... city hits, more that the circumstances kind of pin us against the wall, these guys find a way. And I'm grateful to be a part of it. I'm grateful to have the coaching staff that we had and that we have, and I'm looking forward to the rest of the year.
1: Marcus Mariota, 183 yards and three touchdowns for his coach Dan Quinn as the Commanders get the 33-31 win over the Seahawks. SportsCenter All Night, ESPN Radio.
15: My best friend's sister's boyfriend's brother's girlfriend heard from this guy who knows this kid is going with the girl who saw Ferris pass out at 31 Flavors last night.
1: 31 is quite a number. 31 Flavors, 31 points. Cowboys, Seahawks both scoring 31. They wind up losing. Lions also score 31.
16: There's the snap. Goff back. Lost it to Gibbs, right side. Gibbs wide open. Five. End zone. Touchdown, Detroit Lions. Jahmyr Gibbs over the right side. Jared Goff found him. There was nobody between him and the end zone, and you're not going to catch up to him.
1: 97 won the ticket. Three touchdowns there. Lions a 31-24 win over the Jets. Gibbs, 55 career touchdowns, breaking a tie with Hall of Famer Randy Moss for fourth most by a player before his 25th birthday. Lions scoring exactly 31 points in three consecutive games. First time in franchise history they've scored at least 30 in each of their first three games. Chiefs facing the Dolphins Sunday.
17: Mahomes in the shotgun, going to take the ball and throw. Mahomes lofting it right for Kelce in the end zone, who holds it in for the Kansas City touchdown. That's an 11-yard strike for Travis Kelce, who celebrates with his teammates right at the goal line, and Kelce has given Kansas City a 23-10 lead.
1: He had two catches, including that touchdown catch, second straight game with a touchdown reception for Kelce. Chiefs, a 24-20 win over the Dolphins. We heard it here on ESPN Radio. Chris Carlin, Mike Tannenbaum had the call for us. Chris?
17: Here in South Florida, the Dolphins gave Kansas City all they could handle for about 3.5 quarters, but in the end, talent and greatness for that matter won out as the Chiefs win it 24-10. Patrick Mahomes with two touchdown passes, including one to seal it to his old pal Travis Kelce. And Patrick Mahomes now in the top 20 all-time with 274 touchdown passes. He passes Joe Montana. Mike, he does not look like someone that just came off an ACL from a season ago.
18: To me, it's the story of this young season is how good he looks, how quick he looks, how quick his decision-making is. There was no rust, his accuracy. You know, if you want to quibble, you know, the one interception was on him for throwing behind Rashee Rice. A lot of good things if you're Kansas City. Their defense has to tighten up a little bit. They got some young players out there. Too many fouls today, really, for both teams. But if I'm Kansas City, I know what I have to work on. I know it has to get better. And really, as you mentioned, 82% chance you're going to make the playoffs.
17: The Dolphins controlling the football throughout most of the game today, but again, just unable to punch it in for points. They have now just three touchdowns on the season.
18: Yeah, it's hard to win games in this league when you do that. They're going to have to find some solutions there. Look, hopefully Devin Achane gets back. He was somebody that could make those explosive plays. He went out early in this game. Ollie Gordon did what he can do, but he's not in the same class as Achane.
17: On just the fifth play of the game, Achane left with a knee injury, and we'll see how that situation develops during the course of the week. Once again, the final score, the Chiefs 24 and the Dolphins 10. For Mike Tannenbaum, I'm Chris Carlin, right here on your home for the Football Sunday Game of the Week, ESPN Radio. Now let's go back to Jay Reynolds in the studio.
1: All right, Chris. Andy Reid, 142nd career road win, tying Bill Belichick for second most in NFL history. Don Shula leads the way with 148. Andy Reid now with 142. 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
19: As Warren is the lone setback. Freiermuth in motion now moves back to the right. Rodgers play action pass. Looking, surveying, looking back to the end zone. Touchdown, DK Metcalf, and the Pittsburgh Steelers have retaken the lead.
1: Steelers go on to a 30-27 win over Cincinnati. Aaron Rodgers, 165th career win, tied with Ben Roethlisberger for the fifth most by a starting quarterback since positions were first tracked back in the 1950s. Aaron Rodgers, 292 yards and three touchdowns in the win as the Steelers get the victory. Third straight game with at least 30 points against the Bengals. ESPN analyst Herm Edwards.
20: They were balanced, and he got the ball to the tight end and to the wide receivers. And you know, look, Aaron Rodgers is a prideful guy. And, you know, after last week, he's looking at this football team going, hey, this is a little bit on me. Mike McCartney, offensive coordinator, used to be his offensive coordinator, head coach in Green Bay. He comes to Pittsburgh. They laid an egg last week. Mm-hmm. They're playing an opponent that Cincinnati wins us off in their 3-0 winning division.
21: Right.
20: And the Pittsburgh Steelers say, look, this is a division game. When you play division games within your division, it's a little bit different. Pittsburgh needed to win this game badly, and they did.
9: Yeah, so what do you say about the Bengals? They lost, let one slip away here.
20: They had some momentum, but their nemesis has always been who? The Pittsburgh Steelers. It just has been over the course of years. And Pittsburgh felt very comfortable playing Cincinnati. They didn't care what Cincinnati's record was. They said, we're playing the Cincinnati Bengals. Joe Burrow has to beat us. Now, Cincinnati will get another chance.
21: Yeah.
20: But it's a loss that Cincinnati, if they could have won this game, it would have been a division game they won.
21: Yep.
20: It gets them to a spot where they go, maybe we can run away with this division. Not so fast right now.
1: Steelers come away with a 3-point win. Steelers' third straight game with at least 30 points against the Bengals. 5-2 against the Bengals since 2023. Giants and some tough weather conditions against the Titans.
17: Ward takes the snap. Back to throw. Pumps. He's under pressure. He's going to escape to his left. Now lobs it in the end zone. Intercepted by Javon Holland. Javon Holland saves the day. The Hulk. His third interception. The Giants have dropped two interceptions today. But Javon Holland comes through with a clutch.
1: Giants were leading most of the way. Titans were in the spot to win the game, but the Giants get the interception at the end. WFAN with the call. Giants get the win. Coach John Harbaugh.
22: To our guys, nothing but respect for finding a way to win a tough game in the fourth quarter. That's the way these games go usually in the National Football League. And for Javon to come up and make that play, for the defense to rise up and, make a play to win a game. That's really what's required in this league. And I was really proud to see those guys do that. I think it says a lot about who they are and where they're going, hopefully. And that's the plan. So,
1: Giants, for the second time in the last 20 seasons, winning a game in which they did not score a touchdown. The other came in 2013. Giants start 2-0 at home for the first time since 2009. Jameis Winston, 118 yards. First win as a starting quarterback since 2024. The Jaguars dominate the Patriots 35-6, sixth straight regular season home win dating back to 2025. 35 points for Jacksonville, tied for the most by any team against the Patriots since the start of last season. Earlier on ESPN Radio, I'm Mark Zeno.
23: I can't glow enough about Liam Cohen and what he's done. I mean, look, the numbers for Trevor Lawrence today were fairly pedestrian. 19-29, 182 yards, three touchdowns. I mean, he's just, you're starting to see the guy that we all thought we'd see from the beginning, and it goes back to the simple point that coaching matters. But This is a Jaguars team, man, that's good on both sides of the ball. I mean, they stop the run, they get after it, they're a good tackling team, and offensively, they are very tough to defend. there's a lot of reasons to think that this team is well constructed and well prepared. Everybody sort of writes them off because they play in the AFC South.
0: Right.
23: And they play in this division that doesn't really have any strong contenders. For years, you know, the Patriots and now the Bills played in a very weak AFC East. Nobody wrote them off when it came to playoff time. Right. They were still legitimate. And I think that's where we are with Jacksonville. The rest of that division may be weak, but this is not a team that you should write off in any size, way, shape, or form as a legitimate Super Bowl team and one that's going to make a deep playoff run. They finally got the right coach in there, and that matters. The defense has been outstanding, and they continue to be very good at stopping the run, making teams one-dimensional. And the quarterback play has been exceptional. I mean, you can't deny. I don't know if the numbers are going to equate to Trevor Lawrence being in the MVP conversation when it's all said and done, but he's been really, really, really good, and that is something that you can't take away from them.
1: Trevor Lawrence, 19 of 29, 182 yards, 3 touchdown passes, did have an interception, but the Jaguars get the win over the Patriots, 35-6. Drake May, 2 interceptions and a lost fumble in the loss for New England. Straight ahead, moving to 3-0. SportsCenter All Night continues. It's ESPN Radio.
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1: 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Golf, President's Cup goes to the U.S. 17-13, the 11th straight President's Cup win for the U.S. Largest Sunday comeback in event history. 9.5 points won by the USA on Sunday, most ever by a team in singles play at the President's Cup. College football, Oregon quarterback Dante Moore sustaining a concussion after being hit while sliding during the second quarter of the win over USC this weekend. As for the rankings, Florida making a big jump. Gators landing in the top 10. They're at number 8. They're in the top 10 for the first time in 5 years. ESPN's Heather Dinich.
2: Well, it looks like he has a college football playoff team. I mean, truly, really legitimate. They looked good. They passed the eye test. They passed the resume test. They are one of the most balanced offenses of the teams that I have currently ranked in my top 12. And they have a Heisman contender in Jaden Ball. I mean, he was outstanding. And so when you put all of those things together, you've got the total package in John Summerall's season. Now, we're through 1 month. We're through September, right? There's a lot of season left. But when you look ahead at their schedule, ESPN's FPI projects they will lose 2 games to Texas and Georgia. And that's possible. But even if they do, this head-to-head win over Ole Miss is going to keep them in the conversation. And it's really interesting that pecking order there of those three SEC teams, where you have Ole Miss beating LSU and Florida beating Ole Miss, and that's what I used to separate the three of them last night was the head-to-head results. So I've got Florida over Ole Miss, Ole Miss over LSU.
1: Florida, Ole Miss, BYU in the top 10. Texas, Georgia, Notre Dame continuing to hold the top 3 spots. Miami is season high number 4. Ohio State moving up a couple of spots to number 5. Indiana, Alabama, Florida, Ole Miss, BYU completing the top 10. SportsCenter All Night, ESPN Radio. Final day of the baseball regular season. Brewers a 6-4 win over the Cardinals. Jacob Mizorowski finishing the season with an ERA of 1.8 and 252 strikeouts. Nationals 6-4 over the Mets. Francisco Lindor's 300th career home run. Mariners 7-3 over the Angels, who lose their 100th game of the season. Padres eliminate the Diamondbacks. Orioles and Yankees were canceled, so Pete Alonso finishes the season with an American League leading 113 RBI. Back to the NFL. Colts, a 19-17 win over the Texans. Colts' first win in 322 days. They'd lost 9 straight dating back to last November. How about the top sounds from Sunday? Chris Smith.
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5: 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Price ranges over 15-yard line right side. Cuts in 20, 30. Has a gash and a seam in the middle. Out to the 40. Down to 50. 30. 25. 20. One man to beat. They won't catch him. Miles Price. 85 yards on the punt return. Touchdown, Minnesota.
0: Number 4.
4: Now I know it's not Halloween, but the Niners reach into their bag of tricks against the Cardinals. The call on KNBR.
6: Evans back out there. Debo Samuel, Jacob Cowan, Christian McCaffrey. Shotgun snap. Brock Purdy steps up, throws. Mike Evans makes the catch, and he flips it to Debo, hooking around. First down. Debo Samuel down the left sideline. Debo Samuel on his way. He is gone. Touchdown, 49ers.
0: Number 3.
4: The Rams led the Broncos 16-0 at the break, but the Broncos rallied and even got some help from the D. The call on 850 KOA.
7: Five-man pressure. Stafford, quick throw. Ball intercepted. Talanoa Hufanga down the west sideline. Hufanga cuts up inside. Inside the 30, 20, 15, 10, 5. Touchdown! Talanoa Hufanga. His first interception as a Bronco.
0: Number 2.
4: Tyler Loops, 44-yard, a last-second miss in last season's finale against the Steelers kept Baltimore out of the playoffs, but today was a moment of redemption. The call on WBAL AM 1090.
8: Tyler Loop from Lovejoy High School in the Dallas area to send the Cowboys home with a loss. It's up. It is inside the left upright and good. The Ravens win it in Rio. Fire up the band. Fire up the band. 34-31. Baltimore downs Dallas in a stunner south of the equator.
0: Number one.
4: Pop quiz. How do you notch the largest upset by any team against the Seahawks since week 13 of 2020? Well, the Commanders show you how. Big 100 with the call.
9: Here's the snap. 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
10: Oh, picked off. Kane Madrano racing down the sideline to the 2015. Can he beat Darnold? Yes, he can. Pick six. Touchdown. Touchdown once again. Oh, my goodness. What a timely play by Kane Madrano. Pick six. Punch back up the band, baby.
1: Commanders get the win on Sunday. Meanwhile, in that division, oh, Rio, hear them shout across the land. 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
5: 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Play action. Now they fake the reverse. Jackson looking up. Tosses back in the end zone to Chris Moore. Touchdown.
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4: Tickets are punched and brackets are set for a Major League Baseball playoffs.
7: And that is hit high in the air and deep to left field. Back is Cortez at the wall looking up. See you later. Number 29 for Christian Walker. 5-0 Astros.
4: From a surprising 0-2 to a stunning 0-3.
8: Mitchell in motion. Takes the pitch. Mitchell wrapped up in the backfield. He breaks the tackle into the end zone. Touchdown, Chargers. It was a sweep to Keaton Mitchell, who does a handstand celebration.
4: Plus, it's playoff time in the W, and the Stars came to play.
9: Off the screen, and Brianna Stewart elevate. So pretty. Stewart now with 32 points here this afternoon.
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10: 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WNBA round one underway. Baseball's regular season reaching the finish line and now heading to the wild card. Wild Sunday, highlighting week three's schedule in the NFL.
3: Rams at Broncos.
10: We will jump right to the fourth quarter of the Sunday night game. Rams, 3-point lead and the ball, although not for that long.
11: Five-man pressure. Stafford, quick throw. Ball intercepted. Talanoa Hufanga down the west sideline. Hufanga cuts up inside. Inside the 30, 20, 15, 10, 5. Touchdown! Talanoa Hufanga. His first interception as a Bronco.
10: Rams would come right back. They would score on their next possession, 77 yards in 71 seconds. They retake the lead in the fourth quarter. Broncos had 3.5 minutes then with which to work on their ensuing possession. 10 plays and a couple of favorable calls later.
12: They've got a quarterback sneak in their repertoire, and it's a long cadence. Let's see if we can pick up Bo Nix's cadence.
13: Ready, stand, hut one, hut two, hut two.
11: Touchdown, Denver, on the quarterback sneak.
10: 850 KOA. Broncos retake the lead. Matthew Stafford did have a chance at the end.
11: Broncos bring five. Stafford gives ground. Throws a ball that is intercepted. Intercepted by Talanoa Hufanga. And it's over. Hufanga to the rescue. And Denver, how many times have I said this in the last year and a few games? In improbable fashion, down 16-0 at halftime, rally again and beat the Rams 30-26.
10: 850 KOA. They win by 4. Broncos 12-game regular season win streak and one-score games. Longest active streak. Fourth longest in NFL history. Tied for the fourth longest in NFL history. Broncos' 10th straight win in interconference games. Their first time winning consecutive games when trailing by double digits in the second half. Coach Sean Payton.
14: I keep getting back to this balance. You know, I thought, you know, there were some runs that we got to in the second half that helped us stay on schedule. You know, we hit some big plays. There were some opportunistic penalties. It wasn't just one thing, at least shortly after the game, as my memory recalls it. I mean, I think the first half, obviously, we struggled. Defensively, you know, I remember going out at the halftime, and Melissa was asking me, and I thought, you know, shoot, it was 13 points. We gave up a two-minute drive for a field goal, but, I thought defensively, we just needed to help them with time of possession.

0: possession offensively and get some first downs. I think we did a better job of that in the second half.
1: Broncos overcoming a halftime deficit of 16 or more points for the first time since 2012 against the Chargers. Second instance since the start of last season that a team scoring at least 30 in the second half after being shut out in the first half. Bo Nix, 186 yards, two touchdowns, runs for another 11th fourth quarter comeback win, including the postseason. The Rams, meanwhile, have their four-game win streak against the Broncos snapped. Matthew Stafford, 390 yards, two touchdown passes, two interceptions, third straight game with an interception, tied for his longest streak to start a season since 2015.
2: Didn't get the result we wanted, like you said. Fought our ass off, which was awesome. You know, obviously don't want to have a pick six. I'm hot there, trying to pick one of my two hots. Hufanga makes a good play. I can't get him on the ground and adds points to him there. Bounce right back, throw a touchdown pass. They go down, do their thing, and, you know, had a chance at the end of the game. I mean, that's a tough one. They forced the ball out, brought more than we had to block, tried to put one up, and, you know, it's kind of glorified Hail Mary from the whatever 30, 35-yard line at that point. So I thought our guys fought. You know, so many guys played through a bunch of stuff tonight, not feeling their best, and I appreciate the hell out of that. So got to be a little bit more efficient. You know, and some of the stuff that we're doing, you know, throwing the football-wise, obviously I got to be better, and I will be. So just be a little bit more efficient. Obviously had some penalties that took us, you know, backwards in some tough spots. And you play against a really good defense at the, you know, on the road. You know, going backwards is going to be tough. And so, you know, just got to clean some of that stuff up, and that's stuff that we will do.
1: Matthew Stafford with his 53rd career game with 300 yards passing and two touchdowns, breaking a tie with Brett Favre for sixth most all time. But the Rams on the short end of this one, 30-26 loss in the Sunday night game to Denver. Quite the finish there. Quite the finish that we also had in Rio.
3: It's game time.
4: And now, the SportsCenter All Night Game of the Week. Ravens versus Cowboys from Rio de Janeiro, Brazil.
5: Okay, it's LeJonte Wester back to take the kick from Brandon Aubrey. Right to left, we're underway in Rio. It's first and goal at the two. Hand off, Williams starts right, pushes left, up the middle. Touchdown, Javonte Williams.
6: Lamar said to the team last night, like, let's go 1-0. Let's just go 1-0. It's a new season. Let's go 1-0 this week.
7: Wester in motion from left to right. Jackson looking up, tosses back in the end zone to Chris Moore. 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
8: I was proud of them, how hard they played, how many guys had to step up and make plays and move in and whatnot. 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
5: 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A block from Ferguson at the five, and Turpin's in. Touchdown, Cowboys.
7: Jackson looking left. Nobody home, but he's got another receiver inside. It's Matthew Hittner who broke off for the Ravens. Touchdown.
8: Thought we were going to score the touchdown, move the ball really well down there. We got to find a way to punch it in. I got to call some better plays to get it in. You know, when it became fourth down, we had to take the points.
6: They decided to kick a touchback, gave us the ball in the 35. We really only needed 18-plus yards to get to our end-of-game type of range. 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
7: It's up! It is! Inside the left upright! The Ravens
9: wow.
7: Win it in Rio! Fire up the band! 34-31, Baltimore downs Dallas in a stunner south of the equator.
5: That's unbelievable. That is unbelievable.
10: Oh, that'll crush you. That'll crush your soul.
11: Yeah, it was a blast. We've talked a lot this season about being the best when your best is needed. And so to see that come together with our operation and the team and everything was so special.
12: Frustrated as hell. Embarrassed. Yeah, it just sucks. Not a lot of words or full explanation of it. We've got to put the game away, period.
10: Shout out to Brazil again.
11: They really love you.
10: I love them too, for sure, no doubt.
1: Ravens win in Brazil by a field goal, 34-31 over the Cowboys. 105.3 The Fan, WBAL with the calls. Tyler Loop, the game-winning 56-yarder as time expires. Cowboys had won 22 consecutive games when holding a double-digit lead. They led 10-0 in the first quarter, but they lose at the gun in Rio as the Ravens get the victory. SportsCenter All Night, ESPN Radio. Raiders, for the first time since 2021, have a three in the win column 3 weeks into the season.
13: Cousins gives it to Washington. Hops towards the right side. Legs turning. Throw the 30. Into the secondary 20. Washington the 10 with the stiff arm. Reaches pylon. And they'll spot him out at the 1 yard line. The rookie for 36 yards. Breaking tackles.
9: job. First and goal at the one.
14: And hopefully they look at this again, because this looks like a touchdown. Looks like he got both feet in.
13: Clint Kubiak is racing towards the official. His head sits off and he throws the challenge flag.
15: After review, the ruling on the field has changed to a touchdown.
13: So this is third and goal from just inside the five.
16: Correct.
13: End zone to our left. Can they get Brock Bowers his first touchdown of the year? He is slot left.
16: Raiders ball timeout.
13: Play clock at three. Down to two. They get the snap. Cousins looking left. Fires left. Caught Bowers at the goal line. Spins forward.
9: Got a touchdown. Brock Bowers, his first touchdown of the year. He is back, baby. And the Raiders cap off the Masses pick. Go for six. 34-27 with 6:22 to go.
1: Bowers finishes with 10 catches, 116 yards, and the touchdown, his first game this season after missing a couple of weeks recovering from that meniscus procedure. Raider Nation Radio, 9:20 a.m. Raiders, a 35-27 win over the Saints. Las Vegas with its first 3-0 start to a season since 2021. They finished 10-7 that season, lost in the wild card round at Cincinnati. Raiders get their fourth consecutive win dating back to last season. First four-game win streak since 2021. SportsCenter All Night, ESPN Radio.
17: Yeah, well, the Diet Pepsi can that the Bills were wearing as a uniform was not...
18: That's not, exactly what it was, dog.
17: It's a Diet Pepsi can. I mean, Pepsi should love that. Just don't do that again.
1: Uniforms notwithstanding, Mark Zeno earlier on game night here on ESPN Radio. Uniforms notwithstanding, the Bills didn't have the best-looking play at times in their game either, but it would turn out to be enough.
19: Three tight end set. Knox lines up behind Allen. It's a sneak over the left side, and Allen is in untouched for a two-yard touchdown run. There's a snap. Handoff goes to Cook. Gets off a tackle. Reaches for the goal line, and he's into the end zone. The Cook is in the kitchen for a three-yard touchdown run. And the Bills are up 23-13 with an extra point pendant.
1: 24-16 would be the final. Bills get the win over the Chargers. 97 Rock with the call. Bills, 7 double-digit comeback since the start of 2024. The Chargers led by double digits. The Bills rally for the win despite committing 5 turnovers. Last time Buffalo won when committing 5 turnovers was 1997 against the Colts. They've lost 16 straight since when they had at least 5 turnovers. 5 today, but get the win.
2: You're not going to win very many games turning the ball over that much. Sometimes the ball bounces the other way. That's what happens, but our guys fought. Our defense fought. Gave us an opportunity to go make some plays. James Cook ran the heck out of the ball. DJ converted on some good third downs. Overall, I mean, again, we win. But there's a lot of smoke detectors going off right now. We got to clean a lot of stuff up.
20: The house was on fire today. Yeah, I mean, that's unacceptable. That's purely a reflection of me, and I'm not doing a good. You turn the ball over 5 times in a game. You're not going to win many games, right? And you're learning a lot about the team as we go. Man, I'm so proud of the defense, just the way that, you know, their response with it, you know, and you learn a lot, like, hey, are we a front-running team? Do we have to have success early to sustain success? And how are we going to handle sudden changes? And, like, defense kept us in the game early, right? I think first, like, 8 drives, I mean, we had 5 takeaways. I mean, that's unacceptable, and that falls squarely on me.
1: Bills coach Joe Brady, after seeing his quarterback Josh Allen come away with the win. Bills, the 24-16 win over the Chargers. Josh Allen, a couple of rushing touchdowns. James Cook runs for one as well. 154 yards rushing on the afternoon for Cook. Bills get the win. Chargers fall to 0-3 for the second time in the last 20 years. Coach Jim Harbaugh.
21: Yeah, there was a lot of opportunity, you know, and we got to capitalize on that we have to be better. That's how I look at it.
1: Chargers falling to 0-3 since 1990. 0-3 teams that make the playoffs 3% of the time. ESPN analyst Herm Edwards.
22: At this point, when you think about the games they've lost, they're 0-3. Mm-hmm. They've always come down to the fourth quarter, needing to make a play on either side of the ball. They don't have the ability right now or enough confidence to close the game out. And playing against Josh Allen, as this thing kept going and they kept turning the ball over, I'm watching this going, okay, it's time now. Just go ahead. Knock them out. They can never knock them out. And here's the problem. When you play 17, if you don't knock that guy out, he's going to beat you. And they couldn't score in the red zone.
23: Coach, on the flip side,
0: What do you like most about what you've seen from the Bills so far?
22: They have a competitive spirit. That's just how they play. And who energizes that? The quarterback. I mean, they're never out of a game. They just say, keep it close. And we just keep it close. Don't worry about what it looks like, because we have this guy that puts the cape on. He's really good. And it's just kind of fun to watch. As the game's being played, you're going, this Josh Allen, he ain't going to lose. Yeah. He'll find a way to win. Mm-hmm. They win again.
1: Josh Allen, first quarterback in the Super Bowl era to record three consecutive games with multiple rushing touchdowns. And the Chargers, a third straight loss. Five teams, including the Chargers, at 0-3. SportsCenter All Night, ESPN Radio. Final day of baseball's regular season, and that's where the West was won.
3: Swing and a miss. Clark strikes out, and that is the ball game, and that is the AL West championship for the Houston Astros. The Astros defeat the Athletics 9-0. And they are AL West champions for the eighth time in the last 10 seasons.
1: KBME, 790 AM, a 9-0 shutout of the Athletics, and the Astros clinch the AL West and the 3 seed. They're the first team in baseball history to make the playoffs with a non-winning record. They will play the White Sox in the best-of-3 wildcard series beginning Tuesday. Meanwhile, there's the Phillies.
16: The windup, the pitch. Swing and a miss! Struck him out! And the Phillies have punched their ticket to the postseason once again! Game number 162, and they've done it! Juan Duran comes in and closes the door, and the Phillies out on the field to shake hands. They get the job done in the final game of the year.
1: 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Phillies get the win. They clinch a wild card berth and the 6th seed in the National League. They get the Braves in the best-of-3 wild card series that begins on Tuesday. Getting a key win in Game 1. That's next. 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
18: 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Jacksonville annihilates New England 35-6. Do the Patriots have a problem at quarterback? 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
26: ABC News, I'm Wayne Cabot. It was a tip that led to the arrests of 5 terror suspects in 3 vans heading toward a U.S.-UK airbase housing U.S. forces.
27: The arrest, just minutes away from the base, is home to several U.S. heavy B-1 and B-52 bombers used during their war with Iran. While it is unclear whether these men arrested have ties to the regime, in July, Iran's Islamic Revolutionary Guard said any U.K. base used to invade Iran is a legitimate target.
26: ABC's Lama Houston in London. This nor'easter just won't quit, swirling out to Pittsburgh, Virginia, Montreal, the Jersey Shore, getting so much water that a shark was seen swimming up a driveway in Surf City. Dave Muscarella lives in North Wildwood.
28: It came up about 6-8 inches onto the house. We've been here 25 years. It was second to Sandy.
26: In Hawaii, Hurricane Nolo moving away now, but still threatening with rain and floods. This is ABC News.
29: Here's your Storm Team 20 forecast. Lows over off around 49 overnight under clear skies. Winds out of the northeast around 5 miles per hour. Ample sunshine expected Monday. High temperatures reach up to 77. Lows around 51. Monday night, clear skies. Bright sunshine expected Tuesday with a high of 83. 86 Wednesday. I'm meteorologist Laura Lockwood on Sports Radio 92.3 FM and 1450 AM. Right now, it's 50 degrees.
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1: 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WNBA into the postseason. Opening game for the marquee matchup between the Aces and the Fever.
2: Wilson, she is just totally dialed in.
3: The double was coming from the middle of the floor, and she just looked at it, shook it off, went to the baseline side, and finished.
2: A 30-point day for Asia Wilson, her 11th career 30-point playoff game. Talbot bounces, Wilson at 37. Timeout, Indiana. The lead back to 22.
3: Getting it done on defense and getting rewarded on offense. Talbot, beautiful pass and the nice finish.
1: And it was Asia Wilson leading the way on Sunday as the Aces get the 102-85 win in game one of their best of three series. Aces 102-85, 10-2 series record when they win game one of a series for the Aces, their seventh 100-point playoff game. Asia Wilson, first player with 35 points, 15 rebounds, and 75% shooting in any game in WNBA playoff history. Eighth-seeded Liberty and the top-seeded Minnesota Lynx, that one goes to New York, 91-75 in game one of the best of three. Brianna Stewart, 34 points, a dozen rebounds, six assists. Her teammate, Sabrina Ionescu.
4: I mean, she's everything. Obviously, her ability to do what she does offensively, but defensively as well. You can always rely on her. She's everywhere. She keeps us poised out there, and her versatility, her ability to score from really anywhere on the court, just helps, especially me as a guard, knowing when I come off, I'm trying to look for her, put her in the best position to feel good and get good shots for herself, because obviously it's great for our offense.
1: And the eighth-seeded Liberty get game one from the top-seeded Minnesota Lynx. They're the top seed for the seventh time, extending their lead for the most among any franchise in WNBA history, but they drop game one of the best of three, 16-point win for the Liberty on the road. Dream, a 92-77 win over the Mystics in game one of that series. The Atlanta Dream had won four of the previous six series when taking a 1-0 lead. Valkyries, a 104-80 win over the Wings. It's the 11th day in WNBA history in which at least four games were decided by 15 points or more. SportsCenter All Night, ESPN Radio, back to week three of the NFL. Niners, Cardinals.
5: McCaffrey will stay in the game. Hodge will go to the left along with Kittle. Farrell and Juszczyk out to the right. McCaffrey behind Purdy. And now he shifts out. Purdy, straight drop, empty backfield, throws middle. Kittle! Touchdown! 49ers! A big spike for George! Purdy under center, McCaffrey behind him. Juszczyk in motion. Here's the snap. Play action. Purdy rolling out Kittle to his right. Pumps. Kittle! Touchdown! 49ers! George throws the ball into the stands. A big hug. It's the fourth touchdown pass of the game for Brock Purdy.
1: KNBR with the call. Niners a 36-30 win over the Cardinals. 3-0 in back-to-back seasons for the first time since 1989 and 1990. Brock Purdy, 297 yards, the four touchdowns. As you heard, George Kittle, six catches, two of them for touchdowns. 82 yards receiving. Now has 55 career touchdown receptions, signing Vernon Davis for fourth in San Francisco history. Niners get the win by six. Earlier on ESPN Radio, ESPN Niners reporter Nick Wagner.
6: Well, I think they probably would argue they haven't remained healthy these first 3 weeks, but they're still finding ways to win games, and a lot of it comes down to the performance of quarterback Brock Purdy. And look, guys, within a few games here, Brock Purdy is going to become the quarterback that has played for Kyle Shanahan the longest, whether as an offensive coordinator or as a head coach. And I think what you're seeing is kind of a fully realized version of Brock Purdy, who he and Kyle Shanahan think alike, and a lot of the things, the way they approach the game and the play calls and things like that, they're kind of the same mind, and you're seeing that translate onto the field. And the way the Niners are right now defensively, they've taken a ton of hits, especially on that defensive line. They've just been decimated. You know, Nick Bosa didn't play today as he injured a calf the other day, and so there's a lot of things that are going on that are, you know, holding them back from being maybe the team that they thought they were going to be, at least the team they were in week one in Australia against the Rams. But the offense is generating so many points. I think this is the most points they've scored in the first three 30 games of a season since something like 1998. So you can kind of see that offense rolling. I think that's going to have to continue. That, you know, the good news, at least from an injury standpoint, they're hoping to get a lot of these guys back. They're going to get a lot of these guys back at some point, but they're really kind of leaning on that offense to carry a lot of the freight so far.
1: Trent Williams left the game with a stinger since joining the team in 2020. The team is 4-13 when he does not play. Five straight losses. Niners get the win over the Cardinals, though, 36-30. Niners with their most points through three games since 1998. They have 98 points thus far. Jaguars and Patriots.
7: Five wide, dropping is Trevor. Fires this one toward the goal line, and that one is...
8: Oh, my flagged. Goodness.
9: Caught for the touchdown. What a catch by Parker Washington. How in the world did he catch it?
1: 1010 XL 92.5 FM. Jaguars blowing out the Patriots 35-6. Sixth straight regular season home win dating back to 2025. Jags a 35-point output on Sunday, tied for the most by any team against the Patriots since the start of last season. The exciting finishes from Sunday. That's next. Sports Center all night. It's ESPN Radio.
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1: Astros clinch the AL West. Playoffs will get underway with the wild card round on Tuesday. Liberty taking the series opener. First game of the best of three as the 8th seed. We have five teams moved to 3-0 on Sunday. There are five at 0-3.
0: Crazy thing about it, I had no doubt in my mind. I'm like, I got all my faith in him right now, man. Shout out to Luke.
2: It's up. It is. Inside the left upright. And good. Baltimore downs Dallas in a stunner south of the equator.
22: We got everything we need. Like, if you're on this team, you're capable, and you were chosen to go out and help this team win.
23: You practice those moments, and you wait for them to come up, and it came up today, and we were ready.
1: Ravens rally in the final seconds of the game. They get the game-winning field goal to beat the Cowboys in Rio, 34-31. Tyler Loop, the game-winning 56-yarder as time expired. First game in the Super Bowl era where each team made a field goal in the final 10 seconds of the fourth quarter. Cowboys had won 22 straight games when holding a double-digit lead. Second longest active streak in the NFL. But the Ravens rally for the win. Quarterback Lamar Jackson.
0: We've been working that play since training camp. Sometimes we practice it after practice. You know, we implement it between practices sometimes. But what a way to top off our experience in Brazil.
24: Seriously.
25: It's incredible. But also, like, the support that you guys had for Tyler Loop when he actually did make that kick. We know he missed the kick last season that kept you guys out of the playoffs. Mm-hmm. So as you're watching this one go down, like, what's going through your mind? What are you saying?
0: I pray to God. You know, I talked to Jesus even before he had to kick that field goal. I felt like we was going to win it anyway. You know, I felt like Loop had a lot of confidence in himself. You know, he was already kicking field goals, making them earlier today. I had no doubt in my mind he would miss this, and he showed.
24: Now, look, for us watching on TV, you get the passes, A. Flowers, but we thought time ran out on the reel.
25: Oh, yes.
24: And they go back, and they show that there was clearly 1 second, and the ref was on you with the timeout. What did you say to him before that play in case you needed his attention to get that timeout?
0: I didn't say anything to him.
24: Okay.
0: That's just a wonderful ref. You know, he was doing his job. You know, both sides, both teams. You know, it wasn't no biased situation here. You know, I delivered the baby, and I would just hurry up and call the timeout. White Cap did a great job at noticing me do that, and the rest is history.
1: Shout out to the White Caps as the Ravens get the field goal win over the Cowboys in the closing seconds. ESPN analyst Herm Edwards.
26: The Cowboys, and I told you in the beginning of the season, have a Super Bowl offense. They have a Super Bowl offense. There is no doubt that every week the Cowboys can score 30. Can they hold opponents to 27, to 28? I'm not saying they got to hold them to 14. Just keep them in the 27, 28 area. They'll win a bunch of games because they can play offense. But the defense is just,
27: where is the issue? Is it on the back end? Is it up front? Where's the problem?
26: Well, let me ask you, what is their strength on defense? They don't play the run very well.
27: Nope.
26: They don't play the pass very well.
27: Yeah.
26: You got a problem.
27: Yeah.
26: And I don't know if it's the scheme, the players. You're not getting new players.
27: Yeah.
26: You have an offensive team that can get to the playoffs. You got from now going into the next week and going forward to try to fix it. You got to solve the problem because right now that defense is not very confident.
28: Let's talk about Baltimore, though. I mean, they got 34 in this game. Baltimore, Cincy, Cleveland, Pittsburgh, all 2-1. How do they stack up?
26: Well, look, Ray Lewis, when he watches the Baltimore Ravens and that defense that he played on, they probably can't watch the game anymore.
28: Oh, yeah.
26: Because I'm not saying you can't play defense in the league, but if you're going to play defense, the one thing you have to do, you got to be able to take the ball away. That's how you get off the field now. You have to take it away, either through fumbles, interceptions. You've got to play excellent on third down. People move the ball. Offenses are ahead of the defenses right now when you watch games. But you have to find a way when they move the ball, how do I get off the field? Got to call some negative plays.
27: Mm-hmm.
26: I got to take the ball away. And then I got to play excellent in the red zone. If you can't do that, you're going to get the scores we're getting.
1: Cowboys scored 31, but they lose by 3. Ravens with the 34-31 win. Broncos get to 30 points. It's a 30-26 win in the Sunday night game as they come from behind and beat the Rams in the closing seconds as well. Rams' four-game win streak against Denver is snapped. Their first loss since 2002. Broncos' 10th straight win in interconference games. Then there's the Commanders and Seahawks.
3: Here's the snap. Play action roll to the left. Chased by Owe.
4: Oh, picked off. Kate Madrano racing down the sideline to the 20-15. Can he beat Darnold? Yes, he can. Pick six. Touchdown. Touchdown Washington. Oh, my goodness. What a timely play by Kate Madrano. Pick six. Clutch back up the band, baby.
1: Big 100 with a call. Commanders, a 33-31 win over the Seahawks. Commanders closed as 8.5-point underdogs, but they come away with the win. Two interceptions and a fumble recovery. They win the turnover battle for the first time since last October, and they get the win. Coach Dan Quinn.
5: It was important. Like, I don't want to, like, cut that. Like, when you're in a hole and you want to fight back to go. I liked the practice that the team put together, but it was going to take some resiliency. We knew this was going to be a slugfest, and we felt that going into it. But for quite a while, we've got a wall, big wall outside my office, you know, for takeaways. And so for 2 weeks, it has been empty and devastatingly empty. And so to have some that get filled up onto that was a big deal.
6: That's going to feel for a while, I think. It was unbelievable. Like I said, on the field, we have an unbelievable group of guys. I think that's kind of been the message over the last 3 years that I've been here, 2 years. And, like, the more that adversity hits, more that the circumstances kind of pin us against the wall, these guys find a way. And I'm grateful to be a part of it. I'm grateful to have the coaching staff that we had and that we have, and I'm looking forward to the rest of the year.
1: Marcus Mariota, 183 yards and 3 touchdowns for his coach Dan Quinn as the Commanders get the 33-31 win over the Seahawks. 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
7: My best friend's sister's boyfriend's brother's girlfriend heard from this guy who knows this kid is going with the girl who saw Ferris pass out at 31 Flavors last night.
1: 31 is quite a number. 31 flavors, 31 points. Cowboys, Seahawks both scoring 31. They wind up losing. Lions also score 31.
8: There's the snap. Goff back. Lost it to Gibbs. Right side. Gibbs wide open. 5. End zone. Touchdown, Detroit Lions. Jahmyr Gibbs over the right side. Jared Goff found him. There was nobody between him and the end zone, and you're not going to catch up to him.
1: 97 won the ticket. 3 touchdowns there. Lions a 31-24 win over the Jets. Gibbs, 55 career touchdowns, breaking a tie with Hall of Famer Randy Moss for fourth most by a player before his 25th birthday. Lions scoring exactly 31 points in 3 consecutive games. First time in franchise history they've scored at least 30 in each of their first 3 games. Chiefs facing the Dolphins Sunday.
9: Mahomes in the shotgun, going to take the ball and throw. Mahomes lofting it right for Kelce in the end zone, who holds it in for the Kansas City touchdown. That's an 11-yard strike for Travis Kelce, who celebrates with his teammates right at the goal line, and Kelce has given Kansas City a 23-10 lead.
1: He had 2 catches, including that touchdown catch, second straight game with a touchdown reception for Kelce. Chiefs, a 24-20 win over the Dolphins. We heard it here on ESPN Radio. Chris Carlin, Mike Tannenbaum have the call for us. Chris?
9: Here in South Florida, the Dolphins gave Kansas City all they could handle for about 3.5 quarters, but in the end, talent and greatness for that matter, won out as the Chiefs win it 24-10. Patrick Mahomes with 2 touchdown passes, including one to seal it to his old pal Travis Kelce. And Patrick Mahomes now in the top 20 all-time with 274 touchdown passes. He passes Joe Montana. Mike, he does not look like someone that just came off an ACL from a season ago.
10: To me, it's the story of this young season is how good he looks, how quick he looks, how quick his decision-making is. There was no rust, his accuracy. You know, if you want to quibble, you know, the one interception was on him for throwing behind Rasheed Rice. A lot of good things if you're Kansas City. Their defense has to tighten up a little bit. They got some young players out there. Too many fouls today, really, for both teams. But, if I'm Kansas City, I know what I have to work on. I know it has to get better. And really, as you mentioned, 82% chance you're going to make the playoffs.
9: The Dolphins controlling the football throughout most of the game today, but again, just unable to punch it in for points. They have now just 3 touchdowns on the season.
10: Yeah, it's hard to win games in this league when you do that. They're going to have to find some solutions there. Look, hopefully Devin Achane gets back. He was somebody that could make those explosive plays. He went out early in this game. Ollie Gordon did what he can do, but he's not in the same class as Achane.
9: On just the fifth play of the game, Achane left with a knee injury, and we'll see how that situation develops during the course of the week. Once again, the final score, the Chiefs 24 and the Dolphins 10. For Mike Tannenbaum, I'm Chris Carlin, right here on your home for the Football Sunday Game of the Week, ESPN Radio. Now let's go back to Jay Reynolds in the studio.
1: All right, Chris. Andy Reid, 142nd career road win, tying Bill Belichick for second most in NFL history. Don Shula leads the way with 148. Andy Reid now with 142. 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
11: As Warren is the lone setback. Freiermuth in motion now moves back to the right. Rodgers play action pass. Looking, surveying, looking back to the end zone. Touchdown, DK Metcalf, and the Pittsburgh Steelers have taking the lead.
1: Steelers go on to a 30-27 win over Cincinnati. Aaron Rodgers, 165th career win, tied with Ben Roethlisberger for the fifth most by a starting quarterback since positions were first tracked back in the 1950s. Aaron Rodgers, 292 yards and three touchdowns in the win as the Steelers get the victory. Third straight game with at least 30 points against the Bengals. ESPN analyst Herm Edwards.
26: They were balanced, and he got the ball to the tight end and to the wide receivers. And you know, look, Aaron Rodgers is a prideful guy. And, you know, after last week, he's looking at this football team going, hey, this is a little bit on me. Mike McCartney, offensive coordinator, used to be his offensive coordinator, head coach in Green Bay. He comes to Pittsburgh. They laid an egg last week. Mm-hmm. They're playing an opponent that Cincinnati is. Cincinnati wins this offseason, they're 3-0 winning the division.
13: Right.
26: And the Pittsburgh Steelers say, look, this is a division game. When you play division games within your division, it's a little bit different. Pittsburgh needed to win this game badly, and they did.
13: Yep. Yeah. So what do you say about the Bengals? They lost, let one slip away here.
26: They had some momentum, but their nemesis has always been who? The Pittsburgh Steelers. It just has been over the course of years. And Pittsburgh felt very comfortable playing Cincinnati. They didn't care what Cincinnati's record was. They said, we're playing the Cincinnati Bengals. Joe Burrow has to beat us. Now, Cincinnati will get another chance.
13: Yeah.
26: But it's a loss that Cincinnati, if they could have won this game, it would have been a division game they won.
13: Yep.
26: It gets them to a spot where they go, maybe we can run away with this division. Not so fast right now.
1: Steelers come away with a three-point win. Steelers' third straight game with at least 30 points against the Bengals. 5-2 against the Bengals since 2023. Giants in some tough weather conditions against the Titans.
9: Ward takes the snap. Back to throw. Pumps. He's under pressure. He's going to escape to his left. Now lobs it in the end zone. Intercepted by Javon Holland. Javon Holland saves the day. The Hulk. His third interception. The Giants have dropped two interceptions today, but Javon Holland comes through with a clutch.
1: Giants were leading most of the way. Titans were in the spot to win the game, but the Giants get the interception at the end. WFAN with the call. Giants get the win. Coach John Harbaugh.
14: To our guys, nothing but respect for finding a way to win a tough game in the fourth quarter. That's the way these games go usually in the National Football League. And for Javon to come up and make that play, for the defense to rise up and, make a play to win a game, that's really what's required in this league. And I was really proud to see those guys do that. I think it says a lot about who they are and where they're going, hopefully. And that's the plan. So,
1: Giants, for the second time in the last 20 seasons, winning a game in which they did not score a touchdown. The other came in 2013. Giants start 2-0 at home for the first time since 2009. Jameis Winston, 118 yards. First win as a starting quarterback since 2024. The Jaguars dominate the Patriots 35-6. Sixth straight regular season home win dating back to 2025. 35 points for Jacksonville, tied for the most by any team against the Patriots since the start of last season. Earlier on ESPN Radio, I'm Mark Zeno.
15: I can't glow enough about Liam Cohen and what he's done. I mean, look, the numbers for Trevor Lawrence today were fairly pedestrian. 19 of 29, 182 yards, three touchdowns. I mean, he's just, you're starting to see the guy that we all thought we'd see from the beginning. And it goes back to the simple point that coaching matters. But this is a Jaguars team, man, that's good on both sides of the ball. I mean, they stop the run. They get after it. They're a good tackling team. And offensively, they are very tough to defend. there's a lot of reasons to think that this team is well constructed and well prepared. Everybody sort of writes them off because they play in the AFC South.
2: Right.
15: And they play in this division that doesn't really have any strong contenders. For years, you know, the Patriots and now the Bills played in a very weak AFC East. Nobody wrote them off when it came to playoff time. Right. They were still legitimate. And I think that's where we are with Jacksonville. The rest of that division may be weak, but this is not a team that you should write off in any size, way, shape, or form as a legitimate Super Bowl team and one that's going to make a deep playoff run. They finally got the right coach in there, and that matters. The defense has been outstanding, and they continue to be very good at stopping the run, making teams one-dimensional. And the quarterback play has been exceptional. I mean, you can't deny. I don't know if the numbers are going to equate to Trevor Lawrence being in the MVP conversation when it's all said and done, but he's been really, really, really good, and that is something that you can't take away from them.
1: Trevor Lawrence, 19 of 29, 182 yards, 3 touchdown passes, did have an interception, but the Jaguars get the win over the Patriots, 35-6. Drake May, 2 interceptions and a lost fumble in the loss for New England. Straight ahead, moving to 3-0. SportsCenter All Night continues. 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
15: 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Golf, President's Cup, goes to the U.S. 17-13, the 11th straight President's Cup win for the U.S. Largest Sunday comeback in event history. 9.5 points won by the USA on Sunday, most ever by a team in singles play at the President's Cup. College football, Oregon quarterback Dante Moore sustaining a concussion after being hit while sliding during the second quarter of the win over USC this weekend. As for the rankings, Florida making a big jump, Gators landing in the top 10. They're at number 8. They're in the top 10 for the first time in 5 years. ESPN's Heather Dinich.
16: Well, it looks like he has a college football playoff team. I mean, truly, really legitimate. They looked good. They passed the eye test. They passed the resume test. They are one of the most balanced offenses of the teams that I have currently ranked in my top 12. And they have a Heisman contender in Jaden Ball. I mean, he was outstanding. And so when you put all of those things together, you've got the total package in John Summerall's season. Now, we're through 1 month. We're through September, right? There's a lot of season left. But when you look ahead at their schedule, ESPN's SPI projects they will lose 2 games to Texas and Georgia. And that's possible. But even if they do, this head-to-head win over Ole Miss is going to keep them in the conversation. And it's really interesting that pecking order there of those 3 SEC teams, where you have Ole Miss beating LSU and Florida beating Ole Miss, and that's what I used to separate the 3 of them last night was the head-to-head result. So I've got Florida over Ole Miss, Ole Miss over LSU.
15: Florida, Ole Miss, BYU in the top 10. Texas, Georgia, Notre Dame continuing to hold the top 3 spots. Miami is season high number 4. Ohio State moving up a couple of spots to number 5. Indiana, Alabama, Florida, Ole Miss, BYU completing the top 10. SportsCenter All Night, ESPN Radio. Final day of the baseball regular season. Brewers a 6-4 win over the Cardinals. Jacob Mizorowski finishing the season with an ERA of 1.8 and 252 strikeouts. Nationals 6-4 over the Mets. Francisco Lindor's 300th career home run. Mariners 7-3 over the Angels, who lose their 100th game of the season. Padres eliminate the Diamondbacks. Orioles and Yankees were canceled, so Pete Alonso finishes the season with an American League leading 113 RBI. Back to the NFL. Colts, a 19-17 win over the Texans. Colts' first win in 322 days. They'd lost nine straight dating back to last November. How about the top sounds from Sunday? Chris Smith.
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18: Miles Price back deep for Minnesota. Price ranges over 15-yard line right side. Cuts in 20, 30. Has a gale. Should have seen him in the middle. At the 40. Down to 50. 30. 25. 20. One man to beat. They won't catch him. Miles Price. 85 yards on the punt return. Touchdown, Minnesota.
10: Number four.
17: Now I know it's not Halloween, but the Niners reach into their bag of tricks against the Cardinals. The call on KNBR.
19: Evans back out there. Debo Samuel, Jacob Cowan, Christian McCaffrey. Shotgun snap. Brock Purdy steps up, throws. Mike Evans makes the catch, and he flips it to Debo, hooking around. First down. Debo Samuel down the left sideline. Debo Samuel on his way. He is gone. Touchdown, 49ers.
10: Number three.
17: The Rams led the Broncos 16-0 at the break, but the Broncos rallied and even got some help from the D. The call on E50 KOA.
20: Five-man pressure. Stafford, quick throw. Ball intercepted. Talanoa Hufanga down the west sideline. Hufanga cuts up inside. Inside the 30. 20. 15. 10. 5. Touchdown! Talanoa Hufanga. His first interception as a Bronco.
10: Number two.
17: Tyler Loops, 44-yard, a last second miss in last season's finale against the Steelers kept Baltimore out of the playoffs, but today was a moment of redemption. 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
21: Tyler Loops from Lovejoy High School in the Dallas area to send the Cowboys home with a loss. It's up. It is inside the left upright and good. The Ravens win it in Rio. Fire up the band! 34-31! Baltimore downs Dallas in a stunner south of the equator.
10: Number one.
17: 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How do you notch the largest upset by any team against the Seahawks since week 13 of 2020? Well, the Commanders show you how. Big 100 with the call.
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0: Tickets are punched and brackets are set for a Major League Baseball playoffs.
2: And that is hit high in the air and deep to left field. Back is Cortez at the wall looking up. See you later! Number 29 for Christian Walker. 5-0 Astros.
0: From a surprising 0-2 to a stunning 0-3.
3: Mitchell in motion. Takes the pitch. Mitchell wrapped up in the backfield. He breaks the tackle into the end zone. Touchdown, Chargers. It was a sweep to Keaton Mitchell, who does a handstand celebration.
0: Plus, it's playoff time in the W, and the Stars came to play.
4: Off the screen, and Brianna Stewart elevates. So pretty. Stewart now with 32 points here this afternoon.
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6: 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WNBA round one underway. Baseball's regular season reaching the finish line and now heading to the wild card. Wild Sunday, highlighting week three's schedule in the NFL.
5: Rams at Broncos.
6: We will jump right to the fourth quarter of the Sunday night game. Rams, 3-point lead and the ball, although not for that long.
7: Five-man pressure, Stafford, quick throw. Ball intercepted. Talanoa Hufanga down the west sideline. Hufanga cuts up inside. Inside the 30, 20, 15, 10, 5. Touchdown! Talanoa Hufanga. His first interception as a Bronco.
6: Rams would come right back. They would score on their next possession, 77 yards in 71 seconds. They retake the lead in the fourth quarter. Broncos had 3.5 minutes then with which to work on their ensuing possession. 10 plays and a couple of favorable calls later.
8: They've got a quarterback sneak in their repertoire, and it's a long cadence. Let's see if we can pick up Bo Nix's cadence.
9: Ready, stand, hunt one, hunt two, hunt two.
7: Touchdown, Denver, on the quarterback sneak.
6: 8:50, KOA, Broncos retake the lead. Matthew Stafford did have a chance at the end.
7: Broncos bring five. Stafford gives ground, throws a ball that is intercepted. Intercepted by Talanoa Hufanga, and it's over. Hufanga to the rescue.
8: And Denver, how many times have I said this in the last year and a few games? In improbable fashion, down 16-0 at halftime, rally again and beat the Rams 30-26.
6: 850 KOA. They win by 4. Broncos 12-game regular season win streak and one-score games. Longest active streak. Fourth longest in NFL history. Tied for the fourth longest in NFL history. Broncos' 10th straight win in interconference games. Their first time winning consecutive games when trailing by double digits in the second half. Coach Sean Payton.
10: I keep getting back to this balance. You know, I thought, you know, there were some runs that we got to in the second half that helped us stay on schedule. You know, we hit some big plays. There were some opportunistic penalties. It wasn't just one thing, at least shortly after the game, as my memory recalls it. I mean, I think the first half, obviously, we struggled. Defensively, you know, I remember going out at the halftime, and Melissa was asking me, and I thought, you know, shoot, it was 13 points. We gave up a two-minute drive for a field goal, but, I thought defensively we just needed to help them with time of possession offensively and get some first downs. I think we did a better job of that in the second half.
6: Broncos overcoming a halftime deficit of 16 or more points for the first time since 2012 against the Chargers. Second instance since the start of last season that a team scoring at least 30 in the second half after being shut out in the first half. Bo Nix, 186 yards, 2 touchdowns, runs for another 11th fourth quarter comeback win, including the postseason. The Rams, meanwhile, have their 4-game win streak against the Broncos snap. Matthew Stafford, 390 yards, 2 touchdown passes, 2 interceptions, 3rd straight game with an interception, tied for his longest streak to start a season since 2015.
11: Didn't get the result we wanted, like you said. Fought our ass off, which was

0: awesome. You know, obviously don't want to have a pick six. I'm hot there trying to pick one of my two hots. Hufanga makes a good play. I can't get him on the ground and adds points to him there. Bounce right back, throw a touchdown pass. They go down, do their thing, and, you know, had a chance at the end of the game. I mean, that's a tough one. They forced the ball out, brought more than we had to block, tried to put one up, and, you know, it's kind of glorified Hail Mary from the whatever 30, 35-yard line at that point. So I thought our guys fought. You know, so many guys played through a bunch of stuff tonight, not feeling their best, and I appreciate the hell out of that. So got to be a little bit more efficient. You know, in some of the stuff that we're doing, you know, throwing the football-wise, obviously I got to be better, and I will be. So just be a little bit more efficient. Obviously, you had some penalties that took us, you know, backwards in some tough spots. And you play against a really good defense at the, you know, on the road. You know, going backwards is going to be tough. And so, you know, just got to clean some of that stuff up, and that stuff that we will do.
1: Matthew Stafford with his 53rd career game with 300 yards passing and two touchdowns, breaking a tie with Brett Favre for sixth most all time. But the Rams on the short end of this one, 30-26 loss in the Sunday night game to Denver. Quite the finish there. Quite the finish that we also had in Rio.
2: It's game time.
3: And now, the SportsCenter All Night Game of the Week. Ravens versus Cowboys from Rio de Janeiro, Brazil.
4: Okay, it's LeJonte Wester back to take the kick from Brandon Aubrey. Right to left, we're underway in Rio. It's first and goal at the two. Hand off, Williams starts right, pushes left, up the middle. Touchdown, Javonte Williams.
5: Lamar said to the team last night, like, let's go 1-0. Let's just go 1-0. It's a new season. Let's go 1-0 this week.
6: Wester in motion from left to right. Jackson looking up, tosses back in the end zone to Chris Moore. Touchdown.
7: I was proud of them, how hard they played, how many guys had to step up and make plays and move in and whatnot. It was back and forth. It was a hell of a football game if you didn't care who won.
4: Prescott under center. Turpin on a fly sweep around to the left. A block from Ferguson at the five, and Turpin's in. Touchdown, Cowboys.
6: Jackson looking left. Nobody home, but he's got another receiver inside. It's Matthew Hittner who broke off for the Ravens. Touchdown.
7: Thought we were going to score the touchdown, move the ball really well down there. We got to find a way to punch it in. I got to call some better plays to get it in. You know, when it became fourth down, we had to take the points.
5: They decided to kick a touchback, gave us the ball in the 35. We really only needed 18-plus yards to get to our end-of-game type of range. You practice those moments, and you wait for them to come up, and it came up today, and we were ready.
6: It's up! It is! Inside the left upright! The Ravens win it in Rio! Fire up the band! 34-31, Baltimore downs Dallas in a stunner south of the equator.
4: That's unbelievable. That is unbelievable.
8: Oh, that'll crush you. That'll crush your soul.
9: Yeah, it was a blast. We've talked a lot this season about being the best when your best is needed. And so to see that come together with our operation and the team and everything was so special.
10: Frustrated as hell. Embarrassed. Yeah, it just sucks. Not a lot of words or full explanation of it. We've got to put the game away, period.
11: Shout out to Brazil again.
9: They really love you.
11: I love them too, for sure, no doubt.
1: Ravens win in Brazil by a field goal, 34-31 over the Cowboys, 105.3 The Fan, WBAL with the calls. Tyler Loop, the game-winning 56-yarder as time expires. Cowboys had won 22 consecutive games when holding a double-digit lead. They led 10-0 in the first quarter, but they lose at the gun in Rio as the Ravens get the victory. SportsCenter All Night, ESPN Radio. Raiders, for the first time since 2021, have a 3 in the win column 3 weeks into the season.
12: Cousins gives it to Washington. Hops towards the right side. Legs turning. Through the 30. Into the secondary 20. Washington the 10. With the stiff arm. Reaches pylon. And they'll spot him out at the 1-yard line. The rookie for 36 yards. Breaking tackles. And he's got the Raiders set up first and goal at the 1.
13: And hopefully they look at this again, because this looks like a touchdown. Looks like he got both feet in.
12: Clint Kubiak is racing towards the official. His headset's off and he throws the challenge flag.
14: After review, the ruling on the field has changed to a touchdown.
12: This is third and goal from just inside the 5.
13: Correct.
12: End zone to our left. Can they get Brock Bowers his first touchdown of the year? He is slot left.
13: Raiders call timeout.
12: Play clock at 3. Down to 2. They get the snap. Cousins looking left. Fires left. Top Bowers at the goal line. Spins forward.
6: Got a touchdown. Brock Bowers, his first touchdown of the year. He is back, baby. And the Raiders cap off the masses pick. Go for 6. 34-27 with 6:22 to go.
1: Bowers. Bowers finishes with 10 catches, 116 yards, and the touchdown, his first game this season after missing a couple of weeks recovering from that meniscus procedure. Raider Nation Radio, 920 AM. Raiders, a 35-27 win over the Saints. Las Vegas with its first 3-0 start to a season since 2021. They finished 10-7 that season, lost in the wild card round at Cincinnati. Raiders get their fourth consecutive win dating back to last season. First four-game win streak since 2021. SportsCenter All Night, ESPN Radio.
15: Yeah, well, the Diet Pepsi can that the Bills were wearing as a uniform was not...
16: That's not exactly what it was, dog.
15: it's a Diet Pepsi can. I mean, Pepsi should love that. Just don't do that again.
1: Uniforms notwithstanding. Mark Zeno earlier on game night here on ESPN Radio. Uniforms notwithstanding, the Bills didn't have the best-looking play at times in their game either, but it would turn out to be enough.
17: Three tight end set. Knox lines up behind Allen. It's a sneak over the left side, and Allen is in untouched for a two-yard touchdown run. There's a snap. Handoff goes to Cook. Gets off a tackle. Reaches for the goal line, and he's into the end zone. The Cook is in the kitchen for a three-yard touchdown run. And the Bills are up 23-13 with an extra point pending.
1: 24-16 would be the final. Bills get the win over the Chargers. 97 Rock with the call. Bills, 7 double-digit comeback since the start of 2024. The Chargers led by double digits. The Bills rally for the win despite committing 5 turnovers. Last time Buffalo won when committing 5 turnovers was 1997 against the Colts. They've lost 16 straight since when they had at least 5 turnovers. 5 today, but get the win.
18: You're not going to win very many games turning the ball over that much. Sometimes the ball bounces the other way. That's what happens, but our guys fought. Our defense fought. Gave us an opportunity to go make some plays. James Cook ran the heck out of the ball. DJ converted on some good third downs. Overall, I mean, again, we win. But there are a lot of smoke detectors going off right now. We got to clean a lot of stuff up.
19: The house was on fire today. Yeah, I mean, that's unacceptable. That's purely a reflection of me, and I'm not doing a good. You turn the ball over 5 times in a game. You're not going to win many games, right? And you're learning a lot about the team as we go, man. I'm so proud of the defense, just the way that, you know, their response with it, you know, and you learn a lot. Like, hey, are we a front running team? Do we have to have success early to sustain success? And how are we going to handle sudden changes? And like, defense kept us in the game early, right? I think first like 8 drives, and we had 5 takeaways. I mean, that's unacceptable, and that falls squarely on me.
1: Bills coach Joe Brady, after seeing his quarterback Josh Allen come away with the win. Bills, the 24-16 win over the Chargers. Josh Allen, couple of rushing touchdowns. James Cook runs for one as well. 154 yards rushing on the afternoon for Cook. Bills get the win. Chargers fall to 0-3 for the second time in the last 20 years. Coach Jim Harbaugh.
20: Yeah, there was a lot of opportunity, you know, and we got to capitalize on that we have to be better. That's how I look at it.
1: Chargers falling to 0-3 since 1990. 0-3 teams that make the playoffs 3% of the time. ESPN analyst Herm Edwards.
21: At this point, when you think about the games they've lost, they're 0-3. Mm-hmm. They've always come down to the fourth quarter, needing to make a play on either side of the ball. They don't have the ability right now or enough confidence to close the game out. And playing against Josh Allen, as this thing kept going and they kept turning the ball over, I'm watching this going, okay, it's time now. Just go ahead. Knock them out. They can never knock them out. And here's the problem. When you play 17, if you don't knock that guy out, he's going to beat you. And they couldn't score in the red zone.
22: Coach, on the flip side, what do you like most about what you've seen from the Bills so far?
21: They have a competitive spirit. That's just how they play. And who energizes that? The quarterback. I mean, they're never out of a game. They just say, keep it close. And we just keep it close. Don't worry about what it looks like, because we have this guy that puts the cape on. He's really good. And it's just kind of fun to watch as the game's being played. You're going, this Josh Allen, he ain't going to lose. Yeah. He'll find a way to win. Mm-hmm. They win again.
1: Josh Allen, first quarterback in the Super Bowl era to record 3 consecutive games with multiple rushing touchdowns, and the Chargers a third straight loss. Five teams, including the Chargers, at 0-3. SportsCenter All Night, ESPN Radio. Final day of baseball's regular season, and that's where the West was won.
0: Swing and a miss. Clark strikes out, and that is the ball game, and that is the AL West championship for the Houston Astros. The Astros defeat the Athletics 9-0, and they are AL West champions for the eighth time in the last 10 seasons.
1: KBME, 790 AM, a 9-0 shutout of the Athletics, and the Astros clinch the AL West and the 3 seed. They're the first team in baseball history to make the playoffs with a non-winning record. They will play the White Sox in the best-of-3 wildcard series beginning Tuesday. Meanwhile, there's the Phillies.
2: The windup, the pitch.
0: Swing and a miss! Struck him out! And the Phillies have punched their ticket to the postseason once again! 62, and they've done it. Juan Duran comes in and closes the door, and the Phillies out on the field to shake hands. They get the job done in the final game of the year.
1: 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Phillies get the win. They clinch a wild card berth and the 6th seed in the National League. They get the Braves in the best-of-3 wild card series that begins on Tuesday. Getting a key win in game one. That's next. 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
28: ABC News, I'm Wayne Cabot. President Trump now says oil is again flowing through the Strait of Hormuz even more than before the war, and he promises prices will fall once the war is over, after the election. At the same time, he blames the high prices on Ukraine's attacks on Russian refineries.
29: I spoke to President Zelensky. I said, you got to take it easy on the refineries.
30: What
29: as much.
30: He
29: said, well, we'll probably do that.
28: Americans in Great Britain are being urged by the U.S. Embassy there to exercise caution after the arrests of 5 suspects on terror charges. 3 suspicious vans were spotted traveling toward a base that the U.S. has used to launch bombing attacks on Iran. Not since Superstorm Sandy have some beaches seen more flooding down the Jersey Shore from a nor'easter, still swirling almost to Ohio and Virginia and way up to Canada. Taylor Swift dedicating her MTV Video of the Year award to a woman she calls the ultimate showgirl, Dolly Parton. This is ABC News.
31: Here's your Storm Team 20 forecast. Lows will off around 49 overnight under clear skies. Winds out of the northeast around 5 miles per hour. Ample sunshine expected Monday. High temperatures reach up to 77. Lows around 51. Monday night, clear skies. Bright sunshine expected Tuesday with a high of 83. 86 Wednesday. I'm meteorologist Laura Lockwood on Sports Radio 92.3 FM and 1450 AM. Right now, it's 49 degrees.
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1: 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WNBA into the postseason. Opening game for the marquee matchup between the Aces and the Fever.
4: Wilson, she's just totally dialed in.
5: The double was coming from the middle of the floor, and she just looked at it, shook it off, went to the baseline side, and finished.
4: A 30-point day for Asia Wilson, her 11th career 30-point playoff game. Talbot bounces. Wilson at 37. Timeout Indiana. The lead back to 22.
5: Getting it done on defense and getting rewarded on offense. Talbot, beautiful pass and the nice finish.
1: And it was Asia Wilson leading the way on Sunday as the Aces get the 102-85 win in game one of their best of three series. Aces 102-85, 10-2 series record when they win game one of a series for the Aces, their seventh 100-point playoff game. Asia Wilson, first player with 35 points, 15 rebounds, and 75% shooting in any game in WNBA playoff history. Eighth-seeded Liberty and the top-seeded Minnesota Lynx, that one goes to New York. 91-75 in game one of the best of three. Brianna Stewart, 34 points, a dozen rebounds, six assists. Her teammate, Sabrina Ionescu.
6: I mean, she's everything. Obviously, her ability to do what she does offensively, but defensively as well. You can always rely on her. She's everywhere. She keeps us poised out there, and her versatility, her ability to score from really anywhere on the court just helps, especially me as a guard, knowing when I come off, I'm trying to look for her, put her in the best position to feel good and get good shots for herself, because obviously it's great for our offense.
1: And the eighth-seeded Liberty get game one from the top-seeded Minnesota Lynx. They're the top seed for the seventh time, extending their lead for the most among any franchise in WNBA history, but they drop game one of the best of three, 16-point win for the Liberty on the road. Dream, a 92-77 win over the Mystics in game one of that series. The Atlanta Dream had won four of the previous six series when taking a 1-0 lead. Valkyries, a 104-80 win over the Wings. It's the 11th day in WNBA history in which at least four games were decided by 15 points or more. SportsCenter All Night, ESPN Radio, back to week three of the NFL. Niners, Cardinals.
7: McCaffrey will stay in the game. Hodge will go to the left along with Kittle. Farrell and Juszczyk out to the right. McCaffrey behind Purdy. And now he shifts out. Purdy, straight drop, empty backfield, throws middle. Kittle! Touchdown! 49ers! A big spike for George! Purdy under center, McCaffrey behind him. Juszczyk in motion. Here's the snap. Play action. Purdy rolling out Kittle to his right. Pumps. Kittle! Touchdown! 49ers! George throws the ball into the stands. A big hug. It's the fourth touchdown pass of the game for Brock Purdy.
1: KNBR with the call. Niners a 36-30 win over the Cardinals. 3-0 in back-to-back seasons for the first time since 1989 and 1990. Brock Purdy, 297 yards, the four touchdowns. As you heard, George Kittle, six catches, two of them for touchdowns. 82 yards receiving. Now has 55 career touchdown receptions, signing Vernon Davis for fourth in San Francisco history. Niners get the win by six earlier on ESPN Radio. ESPN Niners reporter Nick Wagner.
8: Well, I think they probably would argue they haven't remained healthy these first 3 weeks, but they're still finding ways to win games, and a lot of it comes down to the performance of quarterback Brock Purdy. And look, guys, within a few games here, Brock Purdy is going to become the quarterback that has played for Kyle Shanahan the longest, whether as an offensive coordinator or as a head coach. And I think what you're seeing is kind of a fully realized version of Brock Purdy, who he and Kyle Shanahan think alike, and a lot of the things, the way they approach the game and the play calls and things like that, they're kind of the same mind, and you're seeing that translate onto the field. And the way the Niners are right now defensively, they've taken a ton of hits, especially on that defensive line. They've just been decimated. You know, Nick Bosa didn't play today as he injured a calf the other day, and so there's a lot of things that are going on that are holding them back from being maybe the team that they thought they were going to be, at least the team they were in week one in Australia against the Rams. But the offense is generating so many points. I think this is the most points they've scored in the first three games of a season since something like 1998. So you can kind of see that offense rolling. I think that's going to have to continue. The good news, at least from an injury standpoint, they're hoping to get a lot of these guys back. They're going to get a lot of these guys back at some point, but they're really kind of leaning on that offense to carry a lot of the freight so far.
1: Trent Williams left the game with a stinger since joining the team in 2020. The team is 4-13 when he does not play. Five straight losses. Niners get the win over the Cardinals, though, 36-30. Niners with their most points through three games since 1998. They have 98 points thus far. Jaguars and Patriots.
9: Five wide, dropping is Trevor. Fires this one toward the goal line, and that one is...
10: Oh, my goodness.
9: Caught for the touchdown. What a catch by Parker Washington. How in the world did he catch it?
1: 10-10 XL, 92.5 FM. Jaguars blowing out the Patriots 35-6. Sixth straight regular season home win dating back to 2025. Jags a 35-point output on Sunday, tied for the most by any team against the Patriots since the start of last season. The exciting finishes from Sunday. That's next. SportsCenter All Night. It's ESPN Radio.
11: 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Believe it or not, the Cleveland Browns are 2-1 as they beat the Carolina Panthers 21-18. Could Cleveland actually make a run for the postseason? 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
1: What do we see from week three? 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
1: Astros clinch the AL West. Playoffs will get underway with the wild card round on Tuesday. Liberty taking the series opener. First game of the best of three as the 8th seed. We have five teams moved to 3-0 on Sunday. There are five at 0-3.
2: Crazy thing about it, I had no doubt in my mind. I'm like, I got all my faith in him right now, man. It's, shout out to Luke.
3: It's up. It is. Inside the left upright. And good. Baltimore downs Dallas in a stunner south of the equator.
4: We got everything we need. Like, if you're on this team, you're capable, and you were chosen to go out and help this team win.
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1: Ravens rally in the final seconds of the game. They get the game-winning field goal to beat the Cowboys in Rio, 34-31. Tyler Loop, the game-winning 56-yarder as time expired. First game in the Super Bowl era where each team made a field goal in the final 10 seconds of the fourth quarter. Cowboys had won 22 straight games when holding a double-digit lead. Second longest active streak in the NFL. But the Ravens rally for the win. Quarterback Lamar Jackson.
2: We've been working that play since training camp. Sometimes we practice it after practice. You know, we implement it between practices sometimes. But what a way to top off our experience in Brazil.
6: Seriously.
7: It's incredible. But also, like, the support that you guys had for Tyler Loop when he actually did make that kick. We know he missed the kick last season that kept you guys out of the playoffs. Mm-hmm. So as you're watching this one go down, like, what's going through your mind? What are you saying?
2: I pray to God. You know, I talked to Jesus before, even before he had to kick that field goal. I felt like we was going to win it anyway. You know, I felt like Loop had a lot of confidence in himself. You know, he was already kicking field goals, making them earlier today. I had no doubt in my mind he would miss this, and he showed.
6: Now, look, for us watching on TV, you get the passes, A. Flowers, but we thought time ran out on the reel.
7: Oh, yes.
6: And they go back, and they show that there was clearly 1 second, and the ref was on you with the timeout. What did you say to him before that play in case you needed his attention to get that timeout?
2: I didn't say anything to him.
6: Okay.
2: That's just a wonderful ref. You know, he was doing his job. You know, both sides, both teams. You know, it wasn't no biased situation here. You know, I delivered the baby, and I would just hurry up and call the timeout. White Cap did a great job at noticing me do that, and the rest is history.
1: Shout out to the White Caps as the Ravens get the field goal win over the Cowboys in the closing seconds. ESPN analyst Herm Edwards.
8: The Cowboys, and I told you in the beginning of the season, have a Super Bowl offense. They have a Super Bowl offense. There's no doubt that every week the Cowboys can score 30. Can they hold opponents to 27, to 28? I'm not saying they got to hold them to 14. Just keep them in the 27, 28 area. They'll win a bunch of games because they can play offense. But the defense is just,
9: where is the issue? Is it on the back end? Is it up front? Where's the problem?
8: Well, let me ask you, what is their strength on defense? They don't play the run very well.
9: Nope.
8: They don't play the pass very well.
6: Yeah.
8: You got a problem.
9: Yeah.
8: And I don't know if it's the scheme, the players. You're not getting new players.
6: Yeah.
8: You have an offensive team that can get to the playoffs. You got from now going into the next week and going forward to try to fix it. You got to solve the problem because right now that defense is not very confident.
10: Let's talk about Baltimore, though. I mean, they got 34 in this game. Baltimore, Cincy, Cleveland, Pittsburgh, all 2-1. How do they stack up?
8: Well, look, Ray Lewis, when he watches the Baltimore Ravens and that defense that he played on, they probably can't watch the game anymore.
10: Oh, yeah.
8: Because I'm not saying you can't play defense in the league, but if you're going to play defense, the one thing you have to do, you got to be able to take the ball away. That's how you get off the field now. You have to take it away, either through fumbles, interceptions. You got to play excellent on third down. People move the ball. Offenses are ahead of the defenses right now when you watch games. But you have to find a way when they move the ball, how do I get off the field? Got to cause some negative plays.
9: Mm-hmm.
8: I got to take the ball away, and then I got to play excellent in the red zone. If you can't do that, you're going to get the scores we're getting.
1: Cowboys scored 31, but they lose by 3. Ravens with the 34-31 win. Broncos get to 30 points. It's a 30-26 win in the Sunday night game as they come from behind and beat the Rams in the closing seconds as well. Rams four-game win streak against Denver is snapped, their first loss since 2002. Broncos 10th straight win in interconference games. Then there's the Commanders and Seahawks.
11: Here's the snap. Play action roll to the left, chased by Owe. Oh! Picked off! Cade Madrano racing down the sideline to the 20-15. Can he beat Darnold? Yes, he can! Pick six! Touchdown! Touchdown once again! Oh, my goodness! What a timely play by Cade Madrano! Pick six! Punch back up the band, baby!
1: Big 100 with the call. Commanders, a 33-31 win over the Seahawks. Commanders closed as 8.5-point underdogs, but they come away with the win. Two interceptions and a fumble recovery. They win the turnover battle for the first time since last October, and they get the win. Coach Dan Quinn.
12: It was important. Like, I don't want to, like, cut that. Like, when you're in a hole and you want to fight back to go, I liked the practice that the team put together, but it was going to take some resiliency. We knew this was going to be a slugfest, and we felt that going into it. But for quite a while, we've got a wall, big wall outside my office, you know, for takeaways. And so for 2 weeks, it has been empty and devastatingly empty. And so to have some that get filled up onto that was a big deal.
13: That's going to feel for a while, I think. It was unbelievable. Like I said, on the field, we have an unbelievable group of guys. I think that's kind of been the message over the last 3 years that I've been here, 2 years. And, like, the more that adversity hits, the more that the circumstances kind of pin us against the wall, these guys find a way. And I'm grateful to be a part of it. I'm grateful to have the coaching staff that we had and that we have, and I'm looking forward to the rest of the year.
1: Marcus Mariota, 183 yards and three touchdowns for his coach Dan Quinn as the Commanders get the 33-31 win over the Seahawks. SportsCenter All Night, ESPN Radio.
14: My best friend's sister's boyfriend's brother's girlfriend heard from this guy who knows this kid is going with the girl who saw Ferris pass out at 31 Flavors last night.
1: 31 is quite a number. 31 Flavors, 31 points. Cowboys, Seahawks both scoring 31. They wind up losing. Lions also score 31.
15: There's the snap. Goff back. Lofts it to Gibbs. Right side. Gibbs wide open. Five. End zone. Touchdown, Detroit Lions. Jahmyr Gibbs over the right side. Jared Goff found him. There was nobody between him and the end zone, and you're not going to catch up to him.
1: 97 won the ticket. Three touchdowns there. Lions a 31-24 win over the Jets. Gibbs 55 career touchdowns, breaking a tie with Hall of Famer Randy Moss for fourth most by a player before his 25th birthday. Lions scoring exactly 31 points in three consecutive games. First time in franchise history they've scored at least 30 in each of their first three games. Chiefs facing the Dolphins Sunday.
16: Mahomes in the shotgun, going to take the ball and throw. Mahomes lofting it right for Kelce in the end zone, who holds it in for the Kansas City touchdown. That's an 11-yard strike for Travis Kelce, who celebrates with his teammates right at the goal line, and Kelce has given Kansas City a 23-10 lead.
1: He had two catches, including that touchdown catch, second straight game with a touchdown reception for Kelce. Chiefs, a 24-20 win over the Dolphins. We heard it here on ESPN Radio. Chris Carlin, Mike Tannenbaum had the call for us. Chris?
16: Here in South Florida, the Dolphins gave Kansas City all they could handle for about 3.5 quarters, but in the end, talent and greatness for that matter won out as the Chiefs win it 24-10. Patrick Mahomes with two touchdown passes, including one to seal it to his old pal Travis Kelce. And Patrick Mahomes now in the top 20 all-time with 274 touchdown passes. He passes Joe Montana. Mike, he does not look like someone that just came off an ACL from a season ago.
17: To me, it's the story of this young season is how good he looks, how quick he looks, how quick his decision-making is. There was no rust, his accuracy. You know, if you want to quibble, you know, the one interception was on him for throwing behind Rashee Rice. A lot of good things if you're Kansas City. Their defense has to tighten up a little bit. They got some young players out there. Too many fouls today, really, for both teams. But, yeah, if I'm Kansas City, I know what I have to work on. I know it has to get better. And really, as you mentioned, 82% chance you're going to make the playoffs.
16: The Dolphins controlling the football throughout most of the game today, but again, just unable to punch it in for points. They have now just three touchdowns on the season.
17: Yeah, it's hard to win games in this league when you do that. They're going to have to find some solutions there. Look, hopefully Devin Achane gets back. He was somebody that could make those explosive plays. He went out early in this game. Ollie Gordon did what he can do, but he's not in the same class as Achane.
16: On just the fifth play of the game, Achane left with a knee injury, and we'll see how that situation develops during the course of the week. Once again, the final score, the Chiefs 24 and the Dolphins 10. For Mike Tannenbaum, I'm Chris Carlin, right here on your home for the Football Sunday Game of the Week, ESPN Radio. Now let's go back to Jay Reynolds in the studio.
1: All right, Chris. Andy Reid, 142nd career road win, tying Bill Belichick for second most in NFL history. Don Shula leads the way with 148. Andy Reid now with 142. 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
18: Warren is the lone setback. Freiermuth in motion now moves back to the right. Rodgers play action pass. Looking, surveying, looking back to the end zone. Touchdown, DK Metcalf, and the Pittsburgh Steelers have taking the lead.
1: Steelers go on to a 30-27 win over Cincinnati. Aaron Rodgers, 165th career win, tied with Ben Roethlisberger for the fifth most by a starting quarterback since positions were first tracked back in the 1950s. Aaron Rodgers, 292 yards and three touchdowns in the win as the Steelers get the victory. Third straight game with at least 30 points against the Bengals. ESPN analyst Herm Edwards.
8: They were balanced, and he got the ball to the tight end and to the wide receivers. And you know, look, Aaron Rodgers is a prideful guy. And, you know, after last week, he's looking at this football team going, hey, this is a little bit on me. Mike McCartney, offensive coordinator, used to be his offensive coordinator, head coach in Green Bay. He comes to Pittsburgh. They laid an egg last week. Mm-hmm. They're playing an opponent that Cincinnati wins us off in their 3-0 winning division.
9: Right.
8: And the Pittsburgh Steelers say, look, this is a division game. When you play division games within your division, it's a little bit different. Pittsburgh needed to win this game badly, and they did.
9: Yeah. So what do you say about the Bengals? They lost, let one slip away here.
8: They had some momentum, but their nemesis has always been who? The Pittsburgh Steelers. It just has been over the course of years. And Pittsburgh felt very comfortable playing Cincinnati. They didn't care what Cincinnati's record was. They said, we're playing the Cincinnati Bengals. Joe Burrow has to beat us. Now, Cincinnati will get another chance.
9: Yeah.
8: But it's a loss that Cincinnati, if they could have won this game, it would have been a division game they won.
9: Yep.
8: It gets them to a spot where they go, maybe we can run away with this division. Not so fast right now.
1: Steelers come away with a three-point win. Steelers' third straight game with at least 30 points against the Bengals. 5-2 against the Bengals since 2023. Giants in some tough weather conditions against the Titans.
16: Ward takes the snap. Back to throw. Pumps. He's under pressure. He's going to escape to his left. Now lobs it in the end zone. Intercepted by Javon Holland. Javon Holland saves the day. The Hulk. His third interception. The Giants have dropped two interceptions today. But Javon Holland comes through with a clutch.
1: Giants were leading most of the way. Titans were in the spot to win the game. But the Giants get the interception at the end. WFAN with the call. Giants get the win. Coach John Harbaugh.
19: To our guys, nothing but respect for finding a way to win a tough game in the fourth quarter. That's the way these games go usually in the National Football League. And for Javon to come up and make that play, for the defense to rise up and, make a play to win a game. That's really what's required in this league. And I was really proud to see those guys do that. I think it says a lot about who they are and where they're going, hopefully. And that's the plan. So,
1: Giants, for the second time in the last 20 seasons, winning a game in which they did not score a touchdown. The other came in 2013. Giants start 2-0 at home for the first time since 2009. Jameis Winston, 118 yards, first win as a starting quarterback since 2024. The Jaguars dominate the Patriots 35-6, sixth straight regular season home win dating back to 2025. 35 points for Jacksonville, tied for the most by any team against the Patriots since the start of last season. Earlier on ESPN Radio, I'm Mark Zeno.
20: I can't glow enough about Liam Cohen and what he's done. I mean, look, the numbers for Trevor Lawrence today were fairly pedestrian. 19-29, 182 yards, three touchdowns. I mean, he's just, you're starting to see the guy that we all thought we'd see from the beginning, and it goes back to the simple point that coaching matters. But This is a Jaguars team, man, that's good on both sides of the ball. I mean, they stop the run. They get after it. They're a good tackling team. And offensively, they are very tough to defend. there's a lot of reasons to think that this team is well constructed and well prepared. Everybody sort of writes them off because they play in the AFC South.
0: Right.
20: And they play in this division that doesn't really have any strong contenders. For years, you know, the Patriots and now the Bills played in a very weak AFC East. Nobody wrote them off when it came to playoff time. Right. They were still legitimate. And I think that's where we are with Jacksonville. The rest of that division may be weak, but this is not a team that you should write off in any size, way, shape, or form as a legitimate Super Bowl team and one that's going to make a deep playoff run. They finally got the right coach in there, and that matters. The defense has been outstanding, and they continue to be very good at stopping the run, making teams one-dimensional. And the quarterback play has been exceptional. I mean, you can't deny. I don't know if the numbers are going to equate to Trevor Lawrence being in the MVP conversation when it's all said and done, but he's been really, really, really good, and that is something that you can't take away from them.
1: Trevor Lawrence, 19 of 29, 182 yards, 3 touchdown passes, did have an interception, but the Jaguars get the win over the Patriots, 35-6. Drake May, 2 interceptions and a lost fumble in the loss for New England. Straight ahead, moving to 3-0. SportsCenter All Night continues. It's ESPN Radio.
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1: 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Golf, President's Cup goes to the U.S. 17-13, the 11th straight President's Cup win for the U.S. Largest Sunday comeback in event history. 9.5 points won by the USA on Sunday, most ever by a team in singles play at the President's Cup. College football, Oregon quarterback Dante Moore sustaining a concussion after being hit while sliding during the second quarter of the win over USC this weekend. As for the rankings, Florida making a big jump. Gators landing in the top 10. They're at number 8. They're in the top 10 for the first time in 5 years. ESPN's Heather Dinich.
2: Well, it looks like he has a college football playoff team. I mean, truly, really legitimate. They looked good. They passed the eye test. They passed the resume test. They are one of the most balanced offenses of the teams that I have currently ranked in my top 12. And they have a Heisman contender in Jaden Ball. I mean, he was outstanding. And so when you put all of those things together, you've got the total package in John Summerall's season. Now, we're through 1 month. We're through September, right? There's a lot of season left. But when you look ahead at their schedule, ESPN's FPI projects they will lose 2 games to Texas and Georgia. And that's possible. But even if they do, this head-to-head win over Ole Miss is going to keep them in the conversation. And it's really interesting that pecking order there of those three SEC teams, where you have Ole Miss beating LSU and Florida beating Ole Miss, and that's what I used to separate the three of them last night was the head-to-head results. So I've got Florida over Ole Miss, Ole Miss over LSU.
1: Florida, Ole Miss, BYU in the top 10. Texas, Georgia, Notre Dame continuing to hold the top 3 spots. Miami is season-high number 4. Ohio State moving up a couple of spots to number 5. Indiana, Alabama, Florida, Ole Miss, BYU completing the top 10. SportsCenter All Night, ESPN Radio. Final day of the baseball regular season. Brewers a 6-4 win over the Cardinals. Jacob Mizorowski finishing the season with an ERA of 1.8 and 252 strikeouts. Nationals 6-4 over the Mets. Francisco Lindor's 300th career home run. Mariners 7-3 over the Angels, who lose their 100th game of the season. Padres eliminate the Diamondbacks. Orioles and Yankees were canceled, so Pete Alonso finishes the season with an American League leading 113 RBI. Back to the NFL. Colts, a 19-17 win over the Texans. Colts' first win in 322 days. They'd lost 9 straight dating back to last November. How about the top sounds from Sunday? Chris Smith.
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5: Miles Price back deep for Minnesota. Price ranges over 15-yard line right side. Cuts in 20, 30. Has a gas and a seam in the middle. At the 40. Down to 50. 30. 25. 20. One man to beat. They won't catch him. Miles Price. 85 yards on the punt return. Touchdown, Minnesota.
0: Number 4.
4: Now I know it's not Halloween, but the Niners reach into their bag of tricks against the Cardinals. The call on KNBR.
6: Evans back out there. Debo Samuel, Jacob Cowan, Christian McCaffrey. Shotgun snap. Brock Purdy steps up, throws. Mike Evans makes the catch, and he flips it to Debo, hooking around. First down. Debo Samuel down the left sideline. Debo Samuel on his way. He is gone. Touchdown, 49ers.
0: Number 3.
4: The Rams led the Broncos 16-0 at the break, but the Broncos rallied and even got some help from the D. The call on E50 KOA.
7: Five-man pressure. Stafford, quick throw. Ball intercepted. Talanoa Hufanga down the west sideline. Hufanga cuts up inside. Inside the 30, 20, 15, 10, 5. Touchdown! Talanoa Hufanga. His first interception as a Bronco.
0: Number 2.
4: Tyler Loops, 44-yard, a last-second miss in last season's finale against the Steelers kept Baltimore out of the playoffs, but today was a moment of redemption. The call on WBAL AM 1090.
8: Tyler Loop from Lovejoy High School in the Dallas area to send the Cowboys home with a loss. It's up. It is inside the left upright and good. The Ravens win it in Rio. Fire up the band. Fire up the band. 34-31. Baltimore downs Dallas in a stunner south of the equator.
0: Number one.
4: Pop quiz. How do you notch the largest upset by any team against the Seahawks since week 13 of 2020? Well, the Commanders show you how. Big 100 with the call.
9: Here's the snap. 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Chased by Owe.
10: Oh, nice. Picked off. Kane Madrano racing down the sideline to the 2015. Can he beat Darnold? Yes, he can. Pick six. Touchdown. Touchdown once again. Oh, my goodness. What a timely play by Kane Madrano. Pick six. Punch back up the band, baby.
1: Commanders get the win on Sunday. Meanwhile, in that division, oh, Rio, hear them shout across the land. 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
4: The Ravens Cowboys hit the gridiron in Rio de Janeiro.
8: Wester in motion from left to right. Play action. Now they fake the reverse. Jackson looking up. Tosses back in the end zone to

0: It's playoff time in the W, and the Stars came to play.
1: 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Stewart now with 32 points here this afternoon.
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3: 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WNBA round one underway. Baseball's regular season reaching the finish line and now heading to the wild card. Wild Sunday, highlighting week three's schedule in the NFL.
2: Rams at Broncos.
3: We will jump right to the fourth quarter of the Sunday night game. Rams, 3-point lead and the ball, although not for that long.
4: Five-man pressure, Stafford, quick throw. Ball intercepted. Talanoa Hufanga down the west sideline. Hufanga cuts up inside. Inside the 30, 20, 15, 10, 5. Touchdown! Talanoa Hufanga. His first interception as a Bronco.
3: Rams would come right back. They would score on their next possession, 77 yards in 71 seconds. They retake the lead in the fourth quarter. Broncos had 3.5 minutes then with which to work on their ensuing possession. 10 plays and a couple of favorable calls later.
5: They've got a quarterback sneak in their repertoire, and it's a long cadence. Let's see if we can pick up Bo Nix's cadence.
6: Ready, stand, hut one, hut two, hut two.
4: Touchdown, Denver, on the quarterback sneak.
3: 8:50, KOA, Broncos retake the lead. Matthew Stafford did have a chance at the end.
4: Broncos bring five. Stafford gives ground, throws a ball that is intercepted. Intercepted by Talanoa Hufanga, and it's over. Hufanga to the rescue. And Denver, how many times have I said this in the last year and a few games? In improbable fashion, down 16-0 at halftime, rally again and beat the Rams 30-26.
3: 850 KOA. They win by 4. Broncos 12-game regular season win streak and one-score games. Longest active streak, fourth longest in NFL history. Tied for the fourth longest in NFL history. Broncos' 10th straight win in interconference games. Their first time winning consecutive games when trailing by double digits in the second half. Coach Sean Payton.
7: I keep getting back to this balance. You know, I thought, you know, there were some runs that we got to in the second half that helped us stay on schedule. You know, we hit some big plays. There were some opportunistic penalties. It wasn't just one thing, at least shortly after the game, as my memory recalls it. I mean, I think the first half, obviously, we struggled. Defensively, you know, I remember going out at the halftime, and Melissa was asking me, and I thought, you know, shoot, it was 13 points. We gave up a two-minute drive for a field goal, but, I thought defensively we just needed to help them with time of possession offensively and get some first downs. I think we did a better job of that in the second half.
3: Broncos overcoming a halftime deficit of 16 or more points for the first time since 2012 against the Chargers. Second instance since the start of last season that a team scoring at least 30 in the second half after being shut out in the first half. Bo Nix, 186 yards, two touchdowns, runs for another 11th fourth quarter comeback win, including the postseason. The Rams, meanwhile, have their four-game win streak against the Broncos snapped. Matthew Stafford, 390 yards, two touchdown passes, two interceptions, third straight game with an interception, tied for his longest streak to start a season since 2015.
8: Didn't get the result we wanted, like you said. Fought our ass off, which was awesome. You know, obviously, don't want to have a pick six. I'm hot there, trying to pick one of my two hots. Hufanga makes a good play. I can't get him on the ground and adds points to him there. Bounce right back, throw a touchdown pass. They go down, do their thing, and, had a chance at the end of the game. I mean, that's a tough one. They forced the ball out, brought more than we had to block, tried to put one up, and, it's kind of glorified Hail Mary from the, whatever, 30, 35-yard line at that point. So I thought our guys fought. You know, so many guys played through a bunch of stuff tonight, not feeling their best, and I appreciate the hell out of that. So got to be a little bit more efficient. You know, in some of the stuff that we're doing, you know, throwing the football-wise, obviously I got to be better, and I will be. So just be a little bit more efficient. Obviously, you had some penalties that took us, you know, backwards in some tough spots. And you play against a really good defense at the, you know, on the road. You know, going backwards is going to be tough. And so, you know, just got to

0: clean some of that stuff up, and that stuff that we will do.
1: Matthew Stafford with his 53rd career game with 300 yards passing and two touchdowns, breaking a tie with Brett Favre for sixth most all time. But the Rams on the short end of this one, 30-26 loss in the Sunday night game to Denver. Quite the finish there. Quite the finish that we also had in Rio.
2: It's game time.
3: And now, the SportsCenter All Night Game of the Week. Ravens versus Cowboys from Rio de Janeiro, Brazil.
4: Okay, it's LeJonte Wester back to take the kick from Brandon Aubrey. Right to left, we're underway in Rio. It's first and goal at the two. Hand off, Williams starts right, pushes left, up the middle. Touchdown, Javonte Williams.
5: Lamar said to the team last night, like, let's go 1-0. Let's just go 1-0. It's a new season. Let's go 1-0 this week.
6: Wester in motion from left to right. Jackson looking up, tosses back in the end zone to Chris Moore. Touchdown.
7: I was proud of them, how hard they played, how many guys had to step up and make plays and move in and whatnot. It was back and forth. It was a hell of a football game if you didn't care who won.
4: Prescott under center. Turpin on a fly sweep around to the left. A block from Ferguson at the five, and Turpin's in. Touchdown, Cowboys.
6: Jackson looking left. Nobody home, but he's got another receiver inside. It's Matthew Hittner who broke off for the Ravens. Touchdown.
7: Thought we were going to score the touchdown, move the ball really well down there. We got to find a way to punch it in. I got to call some better plays to get it in. You know, when it became fourth down, we had to take the points.
5: They decided to kick a touchback, gave us the ball in the 35. We really only needed 18-plus yards to get to our end-of-game type of range. You practice those moments, and you wait for them to come up, and it came up today, and we were ready.
6: It's up! It is! Inside the left upright! The Ravens win it in Rio! Fire up the band! 34-31, Baltimore downs Dallas in a stunner south of the equator.
4: That's unbelievable. That is unbelievable.
8: Oh, that pressure. That pressure's full.
9: Yeah, it was a blast. We've talked a lot this season about being the best when your best is needed. And so to see that come together with our operation and the team and everything was so special.
10: Frustrated as hell. Embarrassed. Yeah, it just sucks. Not a lot of words or full explanation of it. We've got to put the game away, period.
11: Shout out to Brazil again.
9: They really love you.
11: I love them too, for sure, no doubt.
1: Ravens win in Brazil by a field goal, 34-31 over the Cowboys. 105.3 The Fan, WBAL with the calls. Tyler Loop, the game-winning 56-yarder as time expires. Cowboys had won 22 consecutive games when holding a double-digit lead. They led 10-0 in the first quarter, but they lose at the gun in Rio as the Ravens get the victory. SportsCenter All Night, ESPN Radio. Raiders, for the first time since 2021, have a three in the win column 3 weeks into the season.
12: Cousins gives it to Washington. Hops towards the right side. Legs turning. Through the 30. Into the secondary 20. Washington the 10 with the stiff arm. Reaches pylon. And they'll spot him out at the 1 yard line. The rookie for 36 yards. Breaking tackles. And he's got the Raiders set up first and goal at the one.
13: And hopefully they look at this again, because this looks like a touchdown. Looks like he got both feet in.
12: Clint Kubiak is racing towards the official. His headset's off and he throws the challenge flag.
14: After review, the ruling on the field has changed to a touchdown.
12: This is third and goal from just inside the five.
13: Correct.
12: End zone to our left. Can they get Brock Bowers his first touchdown of the year? He is slot left.
13: Raiders call timeout.
12: Play clock at three. Down to two. They get the snap. Cousins looking left. Fires left. Caught Bowers at the goal line. Spins forward.
13: Got a touchdown.
12: Brock Bowers, his first touchdown of the year. He is back, baby. And the Raiders cap off the masses pick. Go for six. 34-27 with 6:22 to go.
1: Bowers finishes with 10 catches, 116 yards, and the touchdown, his first game this season after missing a couple of weeks recovering from that meniscus procedure. Raider Nation Radio, 9:20 a.m. Raiders, a 35-27 win over the Saints. Las Vegas with its first 3-0 start to a season since 2021. They finished 10-7 that season, lost in the wild card round at Cincinnati. Raiders get their fourth consecutive win dating back to last season. First four-game win streak since 2021. SportsCenter All Night, ESPN Radio.
15: Yeah, well, the Diet Pepsi can that the Bills were wearing as a uniform was not...
16: That's not exactly what it was, dog.
15: It's a Diet Pepsi can. I mean, Pepsi should love that. Just, ugh, no,
16: oh,
15: don't do that again.
1: Uniforms notwithstanding, Mark Zeno earlier on game night here on ESPN Radio. Uniforms notwithstanding, the Bills didn't have the best-looking play at times in their game either, but it would turn out to be enough.
17: Three tight end set. Knox lines up behind Allen. It's a sneak over the left side, and Allen is in untouched for a two-yard touchdown run. There's a snap. Handoff goes to Cook. Gets off a tackle. Reaches for the goal line, and he's into the end zone. The Cook is in the kitchen for a three-yard touchdown run. And the Bills are up 23-13 with an extra point pending.
1: 24-16 would be the final. Bills get the win over the Chargers. 97 Rock with the call. Bills, 7 double-digit comeback since the start of 2024. The Chargers led by double digits. The Bills rally for the win, despite committing 5 turnovers. Last time Buffalo won when committing 5 turnovers was 1997 against the Colts. They've lost 16 straight since when they had at least 5 turnovers. 5 today, but get the win.
18: You're not going to win very many games turning the ball over that much. Sometimes the ball bounces the other way. That's what happens, but our guys fought. Our defense fought, gave us an opportunity to go make some plays. James Cook ran the heck out of the ball. DJ converted on some good third downs. Overall, I mean, again, we win, but there are a lot of smoke detectors going off right now. We got to clean a lot of stuff up.
19: The house was on fire today. Yeah, I mean, that's unacceptable. That's purely a reflection of me, and I'm not doing a good. You turn the ball over 5 times in a game, you're not going to win many games, right? And you're learning a lot about the team as we go, man. I'm so proud of the defense, just the way that, you know, their response with it, you know, and you learn a lot. Like, hey, are we a front running team? Do we have to have success early to sustain success? And how are we going to handle sudden changes? And like, defense kept us in the game early, right? I think first like 8 drives, and we had 5 takeaways. I mean, that's unacceptable, and that falls squarely on me.
1: Bills coach Joe Brady, after seeing his quarterback Josh Allen come away with the win. Bills, the 24-16 win over the Chargers. Josh Allen, a couple of rushing touchdowns. James Cook runs for one as well. 154 yards rushing on the afternoon for Cook. Bills get the win. Chargers fall to 0-3 for the second time in the last 20 years. Coach Jim Harbaugh.
20: Yeah, there was a lot of opportunity, you know, and we got to capitalize on that we have to be better. That's how I look at it.
1: Chargers falling to 0-3 since 1990. 0-3 teams that make the playoffs 3% of the time. ESPN analyst Herm Edwards.
21: At this point, when you think about the games they've lost, they're 0-3. Mm-hmm. They've always come down to the fourth quarter, needing to make a play on either side of the ball. They don't have the ability right now or enough confidence to close the game out. And playing against Josh Allen, as this thing kept going and they kept turning the ball over, I'm watching this going, okay, it's time now. Just go ahead. Knock them out. They can never knock them out. And here's the problem. When you play 17, if you don't knock that guy out, he's going to beat you. And they couldn't score in the red zone.
22: Coach, on the flip side, what do you like most about what you've seen from the Bills so far?
21: They have a competitive spirit. That's just how they play. And who energizes that? The quarterback. I mean, they're never out of a game. They just say, keep it close. And we just keep it close. Don't worry about what it looks like, because we have this guy that puts the cape on. He's really good. And it's just kind of fun to watch. As the game's being played, you're going, this Josh Allen, he ain't going to lose. Yeah. He'll find a way to win. Mm-hmm. They win again.
1: Josh Allen, first quarterback in the Super Bowl era to record 3 consecutive games with multiple rushing touchdowns, and the Chargers a 3rd straight loss. 5 teams, including the Chargers, at 0-3. SportsCenter All Night, ESPN Radio. Final day of baseball's regular season, and that's where the West was won.
23: Swing and a miss. Clark strikes out, and that is the ball game, and that is the AL West championship for the Houston Astros. The Astros defeat the Athletics 9-0, and they are AL West champions for the 8th time in the last 10 seasons.
1: KBME, 790 AM, a 9-0 shutout of the Athletics, and the Astros clinch the AL West and the 3 seed. They're the first team in baseball history to make the playoffs with a non-winning record. They will play the White Sox in the best-of-3 wildcard series beginning Tuesday. Meanwhile, there's the Phillies.
24: The windup, the pitch. Swing and a miss. Struck him out. And the Phillies have punched their ticket to the postseason once again. 62, and they've done it. To
0: done in the final game of the year.
1: 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Phillies get the win. They clinch a wild card berth and the sixth seed in the National League. They get the Braves in the best of three wild card series that begins on Tuesday. Getting a key win in game one. That's next. Sports Center All Night continues. 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
2: 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Jacksonville annihilates New England 35-6. Do the Patriots have a problem at quarterback? 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
26: ABC News, I'm Wayne Cabot. It was a tip that led to the arrests of five terror suspects in three vans heading toward a U.S.-UK airbase housing U.S. forces.
27: The arrest, just minutes away from the base, is home to several U.S. heavy B-1 and B-52 bombers used during their war with Iran. While it is unclear whether these men arrested have ties to the regime, in July, Iran's Islamic Revolutionary Guard said any U.K. base used to invade Iran is a legitimate target.
26: ABC's Lama Houston in London. This nor'easter just won't quit, swirling out to Pittsburgh, Virginia, Montreal, the Jersey Shore, getting so much water that a shark was seen swimming up a driveway in Surf City. Dave Muscarella lives in North Wildwood.
28: It came up about 6-8 inches onto the house. We've been here 25 years. It was second to Sandy.
26: In Hawaii, Hurricane Nolo moving away now, but still threatening with rain and floods. This is ABC News.
29: Here's your Storm Team 20 forecast. Clear skies overnight with a low of 48. Winds out of the northeast around 5 miles per hour. Highs around 77 Monday. Clear skies, Monday night, lows around 51. Ample sunshine expected Tuesday, with daytime highs approaching 83. 86 Wednesday. I'm meteorologist Jennifer Wojcicki on Sports Radio 92.3 FM and 1450 AM. Currently, it's 46 degrees.
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1: 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WNBA into the postseason. Opening game for the marquee matchup between the Aces and the Fever.
33: Wilson, she is just totally dialed in.
34: The double was coming from the middle of the floor, and she just looked at it, shook it off, went to the baseline side, and finished.
33: A 30-point day for Asia Wilson. Her 11th career 30-point playoff game. Talbot bounces. Wilson at 37. Timeout, Indiana. The lead back to 22.
34: Getting it done. getting rewarded on offense. Talbot, beautiful pass, and the nice finish.
1: And it was Asia Wilson leading the way on Sunday as the Aces get the 102-85 win in game one of their best of three series. Aces 102-85, 10-2 series record when they win game one of a series for the Aces, their seventh 100-point playoff game. Asia Wilson, first player with 35 points, 15 rebounds, and 75% shooting in any game in WNBA playoff history. Eighth-seeded Liberty and the top-seeded Minnesota Lynx, that one goes to New York, 91-75 in game one of the best of three. Brianna Stewart, 34 points, a dozen rebounds, six assists. Her teammate, Sabrina Ionescu.
4: I mean, she's everything. Obviously, her ability to do what she does offensively, but defensively as well. You can always rely on her. She's everywhere. She keeps us poised out there, and her versatility, her ability to score from really anywhere on the court just helps, especially me as a guard, knowing when I come off, I'm trying to look for her, put her in the best position to feel good and get good shots for herself, because obviously it's great for our offense.
1: And the eighth-seeded Liberty get game one from the top-seeded Minnesota Lynx. They're the top seed for the seventh time, extending their lead for the most among any franchise in WNBA history, but they dropped game one of the best of three, 16-point win for the Liberty on the road. Dream, a 92-77 win over the Mystics in game one of that series. The Atlanta Dream had won four of the previous six series when taking a 1-0 lead. Valkyries, a 104-80 win over the Wings. It's the 11th day in WNBA history in which at least four games were decided by 15 points or more. SportsCenter All Night, ESPN Radio, back to week three of the NFL. Niners, Cardinals.
6: McCaffrey will stay in the game. Hodge will go to the left along with Kittle. Farrell and Juszczyk out to the right. McCaffrey behind Purdy. And now he shifts out. Purdy, straight drop, empty backfield, throws middle. Kittle! Touchdown! 49ers! A big spike for George! Purdy under center, McCaffrey behind him. Juszczyk in motion. Here's the snap. Play action. Purdy rolling out Kittle to his right. Pumps. Kittle! Touchdown! 49ers! George throws the ball into the stands. A big hug. It's the fourth touchdown pass of the game for Brock Purdy.
1: KNBR with the call. Niners a 36-30 win over the Cardinals. 3-0 in back-to-back seasons for the first time since 1989 and 1990. Brock Purdy, 297 yards, the four touchdowns. As you heard, George Kittle, six catches, two of them for touchdowns. 82 yards receiving. Now has 55 career touchdown receptions, signing Vernon Davis for fourth in San Francisco history. Niners get the win by six. Earlier on ESPN Radio, ESPN Niners reporter Nick Wagner.
8: Well, I think they probably would argue they haven't remained healthy these first 3 weeks, but they're still finding ways to win games, and a lot of it comes down to the performance of quarterback Brock Purdy. And look, guys, within a few games here, Brock Purdy is going to become the quarterback that has played for Kyle Shanahan the longest, whether as an offensive coordinator or as a head coach. And I think what you're seeing is kind of a fully realized version of Brock Purdy, who he and Kyle Shanahan think alike, and a lot of the things, the way they approach the game and the play calls and things like that, they're kind of the same mind, and you're seeing that translate onto the field. And the way the Niners are right now defensively, they've taken a ton of hits, especially on that defensive line. They've just been decimated. You know, Nick Bosa didn't play today as he injured a calf the other day, and so there's a lot of things that are going on that are, you know, holding them back from being maybe the team that they thought they were going to be, at least the team they were in week one in Australia against the Rams. But the offense is generating so many points. I think this is the most points they've scored in the first three games of a season since something like 1998. So you can kind of see that offense rolling. I think that's going to have to continue. That, you know, the good news, at least from an injury standpoint, they're hoping to get a lot of these guys back. They're going to get a lot of these guys back at some point, but they're really kind of leaning on that offense to carry a lot of the freight so far.
1: Trent Williams left the game with a stinger since joining the team in 2020. The team is 4-13 when he does not play. Five straight losses. Niners get the win over the Cardinals, though, 36-30. Niners with their most points through three games since 1998. They have 98 points thus far. Jaguars and Patriots.
6: Five wide, dropping is Trevor. Fires this one toward the goal line, and that one is...
9: Oh, my goodness.
6: Caught for the touchdown. What a catch by Parker Washington. How in the world did he catch it?
1: 10-10 XL, 92.5 FM. Jaguars blowing out the Patriots 35-6, sixth straight regular season home win dating back to 2025. Jags a 35-point output on Sunday, tied for the most by any team against the Patriots since the start of last season. The exciting finishes from Sunday. That's next. SportsCenter All Night. It's ESPN Radio.
2: 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Two preseason playoff favorites in the AFC, Houston and the Chargers, are both 0-3. Do either of them have a shot at the playoffs? 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
1: What do we see from week three? 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
1: Astros clinch the AL West. Playoffs will get underway with the wild card round on Tuesday. Liberty taking the series opener. First game of the best of three as the 8th seed. We have five teams moved to 3-0 on Sunday. There are five at 0-3.
2: Crazy thing about it, I had no doubt in my mind. I'm like, I got all my faith in him right now, man. It's, shout out to Luke.
3: It's up. It is. Inside the left upright. And good. Baltimore downs Dallas in a stunner south of the equator.
4: We got everything we need. Like, if you're on this team, you're capable, and you were chosen to go out and help this team win.
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1: Ravens rally in the final seconds of the game. They get the game-winning field goal to beat the Cowboys in Rio, 34-31. Tyler Loop, the game-winning 56-yarder as time expired. First game in the Super Bowl era where each team made a field goal in the final 10 seconds of the fourth quarter. Cowboys had won 22 straight games when holding a double-digit lead. Second longest active streak in the NFL. But the Ravens rally for the win. Quarterback Lamar Jackson.
2: We've been working that play since training camp. Sometimes we practice it after practice. You know, we implement it between practices sometimes. But what a way to top off our experience in Brazil.
6: Seriously.
7: It's incredible. But also, like, the support that you guys had for Tyler Loop when he actually did make that kick. We know he missed the kick last season that kept you guys out of the playoffs. Mm-hmm. So as you're watching this one go down, like, what's going through your mind? What are you saying?
2: I pray to God. You know, I talked to Jesus before he had to kick that field goal. I felt like we was going to win it anyway. You know, I felt like Loop had a lot of confidence in himself. You know, he was already kicking field goals, making them earlier today. I had no doubt in my mind he would miss this, and he showed.
6: Now, look, for us watching on TV, you get the pass, Zay Flowers, but we thought time ran out on the reel.
7: Oh, yes.
6: And they go back, and they show that there was clearly 1 second, and the ref was on you with the timeout. What did you say to him before that play in case you needed his attention to get that timeout?
2: I didn't say anything to him.
6: Okay.
2: That's just a wonderful ref. You know, he was doing his job. You know, both sides, both teams. You know, it wasn't no bias situation here. You know, I delivered the baby, and I was just hurry up and call the timeout. White Cap did a great job at noticing me do that, and the rest is history.
1: Shout out to the White Caps as the Ravens get the field goal win over the Cowboys in the closing seconds. ESPN analyst Herm Edwards.
8: The Cowboys, and I told you in the beginning of the season, have a Super Bowl offense. They have a Super Bowl offense. There's no doubt that every week the Cowboys can score 30. Can they hold opponents to 27, to 28? I'm not saying they got to hold them to 14. Just keep them in the 27, 28 area. They'll win a bunch of games because they can play offense. But the defense is just,
9: where is the issue? Is it on the back end? Is it up front? Where's the problem?
8: Well, let me ask you, what is their strength on defense? They don't play the run very well.
9: Nope.
8: They don't play the pass very well.
9: Yeah.
8: You got a problem.
9: Yeah.
8: And I don't know if it's the scheme, the players. You're not getting new players.
9: Yeah.
8: You have an offensive team that can get to the playoffs. You got from now going into the next week and going forward to try to fix it. You got to solve the problem because right now that defense is not very confident.
10: Let's talk about Baltimore, though. I mean, they got 34 in this game. Baltimore, Cincy, Cleveland, Pittsburgh, all 2-1. How do they stack up?
8: Well, look, Ray Lewis, when he watches the Baltimore Ravens and that defense that he played on, they probably can't watch the game anymore.
10: Oh, yeah.
8: Because I'm not saying you can't play defense in the league, but if you're going to play defense, the one thing you have to do, you got to be able to take the ball away. That's how you get off the field now. You have to take it away, either through fumbles, interceptions. You got to play excellent on third down. People move the ball. Offenses are ahead of the defenses right now when you watch games. But you have to find a way when they move the ball, how do I get off the field? Got to call some negative plays.
9: Mm-hmm.
8: I got to take the ball away. And then I got to play excellent in the red zone. If you can't do that, you're going to get the scores we're getting.
1: Cowboys scored 31, but they lose by 3. Ravens with the 34-31 win. Broncos get to 30 points. It's a 30-26 win in the Sunday night game as they come from behind and beat the Rams in the closing seconds as well. Rams' four-game win streak against Denver is snapped, their first loss since 2002. Broncos' 10th straight win in interconference games. Then there's the Commanders and Seahawks.
11: Here's the snap. Play action roll to the left. Chased by Owe.
12: Oh, right. Picked off. Kate Madrano racing down the sideline to the 20-15. Can he beat Darnold? Yes, he can. Pick six. Touchdown. Touchdown once again. Oh, my goodness. What a timely play by Kate Madrano. Pick six. Cut back up the band, baby.
1: Big 100 with the call. Commanders, a 33-31 win over the Seahawks. Commanders closed as 8.5-point underdogs, but they come away with the win. Two interceptions and a fumble recovery. They win the turnover battle for the first time since last October, and they get the win. Coach Dan Quinn.
13: It was important. Like, I don't want to, like, cut that. Like, when you're in a hole and you want to fight back to go. I liked the practice that the team put together, but it was going to take some resiliency. We knew this was going to be a slugfest, and we felt that going into it. But for quite a while, we've got a big wall outside my office, for takeaways. And so for 2 weeks, it has been empty and devastatingly empty. And so to have some that get filled up onto that was a big deal.
14: That's going to feel for a while, I think. It was unbelievable. Like I said, on the field, we have an unbelievable group of guys. I think that's kind of been the message over the last 3 years that I've been here, 2 years. And like, the more that adversity hits, more that the circumstances kind of pin us against the wall, these guys find a way. And I'm grateful to be a part of it. I'm grateful to have the coaching staff that we had and that we have, and I'm looking forward to the rest of the year.
1: Marcus Mariota, 183 yards and 3 touchdowns for his coach Dan Quinn as the Commanders get the 33-31 win over the Seahawks. 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
15: My best friend's sister's boyfriend's brother's girlfriend heard from this guy who knows this kid is going with the girl who saw Ferris pass out at 31 Flavors last night.
1: 31 is quite a number. 31 flavors, 31 points. Cowboys, Seahawks both scoring 31. They wind up losing. Lions also score 31.
16: There's the snap. Goff back. Lofts it to Gibbs, right side. Gibbs wide open. 5. End zone. Touchdown, Detroit Lions. Jahmyr Gibbs over the right side. Jared Goff found him. There was nobody between him and the end zone, and you're not going to catch up to him.
1: 97 won the ticket. 3 touchdowns there. Lions a 31-24 win over the Jets. Gibbs, 55 career touchdowns, breaking a tie with Hall of Famer Randy Moss for fourth most by a player before his 25th birthday. Lions scoring exactly 31 points in 3 consecutive games. First time in franchise history they've scored at least 30 in each of their first 3 games. Chiefs facing the Dolphins Sunday.
17: Mahomes in the shotgun, going to take the ball and throw. Mahomes lofting it right for Kelce in the end zone, who holds it in for the Kansas City touchdown. That's an 11-yard strike for Travis Kelce, who celebrates with his teammates right at the goal line, and Kelce has given Kansas City a 23-10 lead.
1: He had 2 catches, including that touchdown catch, second straight game with a touchdown reception for Kelce. Chiefs, a 24-20 win over the Dolphins. We heard it here on ESPN Radio. Chris Carlin, Mike Tannenbaum had the call for us. Chris?
17: Here in South Florida, the Dolphins gave Kansas City all they could handle for about 3.5 quarters, but in the end, talent and greatness for that matter won out as the Chiefs win it 24-10. Patrick Mahomes with 2 touchdown passes, including one to seal it to his old pal Travis Kelce. And Patrick Mahomes now in the top 20 all-time with 274 touchdown passes. He passes Joe Montana. Mike, he does not look like someone that just came off an ACL from a season ago.
18: To me, it's the story of this young season is how good he looks, how quick he looks, how quick his decision-making is. There was no rust, his accuracy. You know, if you want to quibble, you know, the one interception was on him for throwing behind Rashee Rice. A lot of good things if you're Kansas City. Their defense has to tighten up a little bit. They got some young players out there. Too many fouls today, really, for both teams. But, if I'm Kansas City, I know what I have to work on. I know it has to get better. And really, as you mentioned, 82% chance you're going to make the playoffs.
17: The Dolphins controlling the football throughout most of the game today, but again, just unable to punch it in for points. They have now just 3 touchdowns on the season.
18: Yeah, it's hard to win games in this league when you do that. They're going to have to find some solutions there. Look, hopefully Devin Achane gets back. He was somebody that could make those explosive plays. He went out early in this game. Ollie Gordon did what he can do, but he's not in the same class as Achane.
17: On just the fifth play of the game, Achane left with a knee injury, and we'll see how that situation develops during the course of the week. Once again, the final score, the Chiefs 24 and the Dolphins 10. For Mike Tannenbaum, I'm Chris Carlin, right here on your home for the Football Sunday Game of the Week, ESPN Radio. Now let's go back to Jay Reynolds in the studio.
1: All right, Chris. Andy Reid, 142nd career road win, tying Bill Belichick for second most in NFL history. Don Shula leads the way with 148. Andy Reid now with 142. SportsCenter all night. 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
19: As Warren is the lone setback. Freiermuth in motion now moves back to the right. Rodgers play action pass. Looking, surveying, looking back to the end zone. Touchdown, DK Metcalf, and the Pittsburgh Steelers have retaken the lead.
1: Steelers go on to a 30-27 win over Cincinnati. Aaron Rodgers, 165th career win, tied with Ben Roethlisberger for the fifth most by a starting quarterback since positions were first tracked back in the 1950s. Aaron Rodgers, 292 yards and three touchdowns in the win as the Steelers get the victory. Third straight game with at least 30 points against the Bengals. ESPN analyst Herm Edwards.
8: They were balanced, and he got the ball to the tight end and to the wide receivers. And you know, look, Aaron Rodgers is a prideful guy. And, you know, after last week, he's looking at this football team going, hey, this is a little bit on me. Mike McCartney, offensive coordinator, used to be his offensive coordinator, head coach in Green Bay. He comes to Pittsburgh. They laid an egg last week. Mm-hmm. They're playing an opponent that Cincinnati is. Cincinnati wins this offseason, they're 3-0, win the division.
9: Right.
8: And the Pittsburgh Steelers say, look, this is a division game. When you play division games within your division, it's a little bit different. Pittsburgh needed to win this game badly, and they did.
9: Yeah, so what do you say about the Bengals? They lost, let one slip away here.
8: They had some momentum, but their nemesis has always been who? The Pittsburgh Steelers. It just has been over the course of years. And Pittsburgh felt very comfortable playing Cincinnati. They didn't care what Cincinnati's record was. They said, we're playing the Cincinnati Bengals. Joe Burrow has to beat us. Now, Cincinnati will get another chance.
9: Yeah.
8: But it's a loss that Cincinnati, if they could have won this game, it would have been a division game they won.
9: Yep.
8: It gets them to a spot where they go, maybe we can run away with this division. Not so fast right now.
1: Steelers come away with a three-point win. Steelers' third straight game with at least 30 points against the Bengals. 5-2 against the Bengals since 2023. Giants in some tough weather conditions against the Titans.
17: Ward takes the snap. Back to throw. Pumps. He's under pressure. He's going to escape to his left. Now lobs it in the end zone. Intercepted by Javon Holland. Javon Holland saves the day. The Hulk. His third interception. The Giants have dropped two interceptions today. But Javon Holland comes through in the clutch.
1: Giants were leading most of the way. Titans were in the spot to win the game. But the Giants get the interception at the end. WFAN with the call. Giants get the win. Coach John Harbaugh.
20: To our guys, nothing but respect for finding a way to win a tough game in the fourth quarter. That's the way these games go usually in the National Football League. And for Javon to come up and make that play, for the defense to rise up and, make a play to win a game. That's really what's required in this league. And I was really proud to see those guys do that. I think it says a lot about who they are and where they're going, hopefully. And that's the plan. So,
1: Giants, for the second time in the last 20 seasons, winning a game in which they did not score a touchdown. The other came in 2013. Giants start 2-0 at home for the first time since 2009. Jameis Winston, 118 yards, first win as a starting quarterback since 2024. The Jaguars dominate the Patriots 35-6, sixth straight regular season home win dating back to 2025. 35 points for Jacksonville, tied for the most by any team against the Patriots since the start of last season. Earlier on ESPN Radio, I'm Mark Zeno.
21: I can't glow enough about Liam Cohen and what he's done. I mean, look, the numbers for Trevor Lawrence today were fairly pedestrian. 19-29, 182 yards, three touchdowns. I mean, he's just, you're starting to see the guy that we all thought we'd see from the beginning, and it goes back to the simple point that coaching matters, but This is a Jaguars team, man, that's good on both sides of the ball. I mean, they stop the run, they get after it, they're a good tackling team, and offensively, they are very tough to defend. there's a lot of reasons to think that this team is well constructed and well prepared. Everybody sort of writes them off because they play in the AFC South.
0: Right.
21: And they play in this division that doesn't really have any strong contenders. For years, you know, the Patriots and now the Bills played in a very weak AFC East. Nobody wrote them off when it came to playoff time. Right. They were still legitimate. And I think that's where we are with Jacksonville. The rest of that division may be weak, but this is not a team that you should write off in any size, way, shape, or form as a legitimate Super Bowl team and one that's going to make a deep playoff run. They finally got the right coach in there, and that matters. The defense has been outstanding, and they continue to be very good at stopping the run, making teams one-dimensional. And the quarterback play has been exceptional. I mean, you can't deny. I don't know if the numbers are going to equate to Trevor Lawrence being in the MVP conversation when it's all said and done, but he's been really, really, really good, and that is something that you can't take away from them.
1: Trevor Lawrence, 19 of 29, 182 yards, 3 touchdown passes, did have an interception, but the Jaguars get the win over the Patriots, 35-6. Drake May, 2 interceptions and a lost fumble in the loss for New England. Straight ahead, moving to 3-0. SportsCenter All Night continues. 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
1: 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Golf, President's Cup goes to the U.S. 17-13, the 11th straight President's Cup win for the U.S. Largest Sunday comeback in event history. 9.5 points won by the USA on Sunday, most ever by a team in singles play at the President's Cup. College football, Oregon quarterback Dante Moore sustaining a concussion after being hit while sliding during the second quarter of the win over USC this weekend. As for the rankings, Florida making a big jump. Gators landing in the top 10. They're at number 8. They're in the top 10 for the first time in 5 years. ESPN's Heather Dinich.
0: Well, it looks like he has a college football playoff team. I mean, truly, really legitimate. They looked good. They passed the eye test. They passed the resume test. They are one of the most balanced offenses of the teams that I have currently ranked in my top 12. And they have a Heisman contender in Jaden Ball. I mean, he was outstanding. And so when you put all of those things together, you've got the total package in John Summerall's season. Now, we're through 1 month. We're through September, right? There's a lot of season left. But when you look ahead at their schedule, ESPN's FPI projects they will lose 2 games to Texas and Georgia. And that's possible. But even if they do, this head-to-head win over Ole Miss is going to keep them in the conversation. And it's really interesting that pecking order there of those three SEC teams where you have Ole Miss beating LSU and Florida beating Ole Miss, and that's what I used to separate the three of them last night was the head-to-head results. So I've got Florida over Ole Miss, Ole Miss over LSU.
1: Florida, Ole Miss, BYU in the top 10. Texas, Georgia, Notre Dame continuing to hold the top 3 spots. Miami is season high number 4. Ohio State moving up a couple of spots to number 5. Indiana, Alabama, Florida, Ole Miss, BYU completing the top 10. SportsCenter All Night, ESPN Radio. Final day of the baseball regular season. Brewers a 6-4 win over the Cardinals. Jacob Mizorowski finishing the season with an ERA of 1.8 and 252 strikeouts. Nationals 6-4 over the Mets. Francisco Lindor's 300th career home run. Mariners 7-3 over the Angels, who lose their 100th game of the season. Padres eliminate the Diamondbacks. Orioles and Yankees were canceled, so Pete Alonso finishes the season with an American League leading 113 RBI. Back to the NFL. Colts, a 19-17 win over the Texans. Colts' first win in 322 days. They'd lost 9 straight dating back to last November. How about the top sounds from Sunday? Chris Smith.
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5: Miles Price back deep for Minnesota. Price ranges over 15-yard line right side. Cuts in 20, 30. Has a gash and a seam in the middle. At the 40, down to 50, 30, 25, 20. One man to beat. They won't catch him. Miles Price.
3: Number 4.
4: Now I know it's not Halloween, but the Niners reach into their bag of tricks against the Cardinals. The call on KNBR.
6: Evans back out there. Debo Samuel, Jacob Cowan, Christian McCaffrey. Shotgun snap. Brock Purdy steps up, throws. Mike Evans makes the catch. And he flips it to Debo, hooking around. First down. Debo Samuel down the left sideline. Debo Samuel on his way. He is gone. Touchdown, 49ers.
3: Number 3.
4: The Rams led the Broncos 16-0 at the break, but the Broncos rallied and even got some help from the D. The call on E50 KOA.
7: Five-man pressure. Stafford, quick throw. Ball intercepted. Talanoa Hufanga down the west sideline. Hufanga cuts up inside. Inside the 30, 20, 15, 10, 5. Touchdown! Talanoa Hufanga. His first interception as a Bronco.
3: Number 2.
4: Tyler Loops, 44-yard, a last-second miss in last season's finale against the Steelers kept Baltimore out of the playoffs, but today was a moment of redemption. 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
10: Tyler Loop from Lovejoy High School in the Dallas area to send the Cowboys home with a loss. It's up. It is. Inside the left upright. And good. The Ravens win it in Rio. Fire up the band. Fire up the band. 34-31. Baltimore downs Dallas in a stunner south of the equator.
8: Number one.
4: Pop quiz. How do you notch the largest upset by any team against the Seahawks since week 13 of 2020? Well, the Commanders show you how. Big 100 with the call.
9: Here's the snap. 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
11: Oh, hey, picked off. Kate Madrano racing down the sideline to the 20-15. Can he beat Darnold? Yes, he can. Pick six. Touchdown. Touchdown once again. Oh, my goodness. What a timely play by Kate Madrano. Pick six. Touchback of the band, baby.
1: Marcus Mariota and Washington snapping Seattle's 12-game win streak. It's Monday, September 28th. Eagles-Bears tonight, ABC and ESPN. Tyson Bagent clears protocol, but Case Keenum likely starts. Unsportsmanlike gets a set there next. I'm Jay Reynolds, back tomorrow with SportsCenter All Night. 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

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Their huge comeback last night on Sunday Night Football to beat the Rams 30-26 after they were down 16-0. You heard the voice there of Sean McVay. As Nuno tells me, our producer, his post-game press conference, which admittedly I did not stay up for, was 90 seconds. That's way more than the Rams.

0: He ends up getting the Washington Commanders on the board this season. That was an incredible performance by him. He deserves a shout-out and a game ball.
1: You bring up an interesting scenario. I mean, we could do this on Friday, the misery bet, where it's like, all right, this is the worst-case three-legged parlay. Like, there's no way all three of these could actually happen. But you could have won that yesterday.
0: That's the chaos card.
1: Chaos card, however you want to do it.
0: The chaos card, yeah.
1: So, but, like, if you look across the NFL yesterday, it was bizarro world. It's like, wait, the Raiders are 3-0?
2: Yep.
1: The Texans, Chargers, and Bucks, and hopefully Baker's okay. It doesn't look like it, though, with that dislocated right thumb.
0: Not
2: great for a quarter.
1: And you could hear it on the broadcast.
0: Why did they even go for it in that instance?
1: 4th and 13, I believe, with 3 timeouts.
0: You had 3 timeouts in your back pocket. Put the ball away. Yeah. Let your defense get a stop.
1: Great. On the Tampa part of it. I mean, Cleveland winning over Carolina, a first place team last year. The runner up in the MVP last year in Drake May, a Super Bowl team, is one of the worst quarterbacks in the NFL, if not literally the worst quarterback statistically in the NFL.
0: He's bad.
1: He's horrible.
0: He's bad.
1: Horrible right now.
0: I said I wasn't concerned last week.
1: Oh, no, you should be concerned.
0: Yeah, we're getting ready to break glass in case of emergency.
2: That easy schedule last year really coming into focus.
1: So everything seemed like it was flipped throughout the day. I mean, the Giants won without scoring a touchdown. And here's the greatest stat of yesterday. Deebo Samuel had 80 receiving yards without a catch.
0: Yep. Quite literally never seen that stat line before in NFL history.
1: 80 receiving yards without a catch. Now, rightfully, you're sitting there out there and you're like, I'm sorry, I think you misspoke. No, I didn't. Because unbeknownst to me, on a lateral, you get the receiving yards, but you don't get the reception. It was thrown to Smalls' guy, Mike Evans, who unfortunately is also hurt. He laterals it back to Deebo and just goes for the Niners, who are awesome. Brock Purdy leads the league in touchdown passes right now. But 80 receiving yards. Did you know that's that? 11 years in the league. Did you know that would count as a receiving yards but not a reception?
0: Yeah, that was weird. I wasn't sure that it wouldn't be
1: rushing
0: a stat.
1: Yards?
0: Yeah, I thought it would be rushing
1: that's
0: yards because it's a
1: figured.
0: Lateral, but it can't be because it's a pass play. It's a pass play. So
1: I just spent 4 hours talking about this. This is crazy.
0: So if it was a pass play,
1: right?
0: It can't be a rushing attempt.
1: It doesn't turn into a rush?
0: No.
1: That is wild.
0: It's crazy. It really
1: wild.
0: Is.
1: Wild. Zero. I'm doing my notes. Zero catches. I mean, I watch it live, but 0 catches, 80 yards, and a touchdown. What? Insane. But last night, the Rams were up 16-0, and they lost the game 30-26 to the Denver Broncos. CeCe, what happened?
0: Well, I'll tell you this. Don't go to sleep after halftime if you're watching the Broncos game. Because they're going to put up points. They're going to find a way to score. If it's anybody not named the Kansas City Chiefs, they're going to mount a comeback. And that's what we got yesterday. I was impressed with the Denver Broncos' mental toughness. That defense just kept hanging in there. They kept hanging in there. And eventually, the dam burst. They were able to make some plays. Hufanga got the sack on Matthew Stafford, then turn around and gets a couple of picks. Like, that was a phenomenal performance on an individual basis from him. But just overall, the Denver Broncos finding a way to hang in there. They didn't have a consistent running game last night. It felt like Bo Nix was a roller coaster all game long until he wasn't. It was an impressive performance to see that team show that amount of grit, that amount of stick-to-itiveness, and that allowed them to find a way to win in the end.
2: But that's their identity. That's the Bo Nix Denver Broncos identity. Last season, 11-2 in one-score games. Now 2-0 this season in one-score games. Bo Nix, this was his 10th come-from-behind fourth-quarter win since the start of the 2024 season. That's the most in the NFL over that span. To your point, CeCe, if the Denver Broncos are playing a game, you want to watch the entirety of it. Because Bo Nix, this is his calling card. He finds a way. It reminds me of those Chiefs teams a couple years ago where they were always winning those close games and you thought maybe the magic will run out, but they always found a way, and that's what a good football team does. They find a way to win, and the Broncos did it again last night.
1: Not without some controversy. 3rd and 6 from the Rams' 11-yard line with 1:15 to go. Josh Wallace intercepted a pass for the Rams intended for Pat Bryant. Wallace was called for a PI late in that game, and that was in a 29-23 game at that point? 26-23, excuse me. The Rams had the lead, and it could have been over at that point. 26-23, the game would have been over, but they they called it as a pass interference. And in watching it back this morning, there's an argument that it should have been offensive pass interference and not defensive pass interference. It's what they said in the NBC broadcast. Also, in those final in that final quarter of the game, Hufanga, the tremendous safety for the Broncos.
0: Yeah, he looked like Troy Polamalu.

0: last night.
1: I mean, he had a pick six.
0: He had a sack, a pick six, and then a game-sealing interception, all in the fourth quarter. He was awesome. He was everywhere.
2: That's the person you want to be compared to.
0: Well, yeah, the only question is whether or not he'd be able to stay healthy. But when he's healthy, he plays at an all-pro level, and that's exactly what the Denver Broncos got last night. And for a defensive unit that was down a playmaker in Jonathan Cooper, one of their key pressure guys from a year ago, they needed somebody else to step up. They needed somebody else to playmake. And last night, that guy was number nine. So credit to them. But if you're the Los Angeles Rams, I get that the refs might have given Denver a little bit of an assist.
3: You had the lead.
0: But you had a 16-point lead in this game.
3: Yeah. I don't go to the refs.
0: Yourself in that situation where the ref can be the difference in the outcome of the game.
2: Yeah.
0: Your quarterback turned the ball over twice in the final 5 minutes, including a pick six. If you don't make those mistakes, you win the game.
3: That's
0: so
3: right.
0: So I can't get to the place of blaming the refs for the outcome for the Los Angeles Rams. And now when you look at their upcoming schedule, it feels like that's a team that's very much up against it, right? Like, I mean, you look at what the Rams have coming up, it's not going to be easy for them. So
2: at Philly versus Buffalo, next two games.
0: Yeah, not easy. Not easy. So
3: and Myles Garrett per Shefty looks like, and Rappaport per like 6 weeks or so in terms of when he's going to come back.
0: And then Puka Nacua is still not back. So, yeah, I mean, you should be better, you know, later in the season, because you're going to have more difference makers, more of your guys. But, man, you better find a way to get right really quick, because it's hard to envision that version of the Rams that we saw in the second half getting healthy on the road in Philly and then against the Buffalo Bills.
2: Also, you got to contend in your own division. The 49ers look awesome. I know Seahawks lost yesterday, but they're still the defending champs, and that one felt like more of the outlier than the norm. It's the NFL season. Things like that happen. I'm sure they want that one back with Marcus Mariota under center versus them, but the Rams better be careful, because you got two teams in your division that are showing themselves to be every bit contenders.
3: Yeah, Niners 3-0, as you mentioned. Seahawks are 2-1. Cardinals are obviously, they're competitive-ish.
2: Absolutely. Way more than we expected them to be.
0: Cardinals will give you a game now.
3: Yeah, and that's,
0: be careful.
3: You know what? If you're Mike LaFleur, better of the two LaFleur coaches right now, if you're Mike LaFleur, you got to be happy with the idea of like, okay, like we're nowhere near as good as San Francisco. We lose by 6 points. Yeah, Mike Evans and Trent Williams go down. The Niners are 4-13 in 17 games that he's missed. Trent, that is, since 2020. Disaster day for me yesterday. Trent Williams, my favorite non-Patriot in the league. He gets hurt and the Patriots suck.
2: Don't worry, the Eagles play tonight. You could turn that mood around.
3: I'm not an Eagles fan. I just love Jalen Hurts. Anyway.
1: Lies.
3: I'm wearing green today. I didn't even notice
2: that. You're
3: wearing
2: Eagles colors today.
3: I did not even realize that. Oops. Anyway, so Sean McVay late in the game, 19-16. They have a pick six, Matthew Stafford. As we said, they got to keep up in the NFC West. And here is McVay post game, within his 90-second post game presser, on the Rams loss to the Broncos in the final minute.
4: Yeah, it's tough. You know what? But this is sports. You sign up for all of it. And love our group. Just came up short. Give the Broncos credit. They found a way to get it done. We'll look at ourselves and figure out how we can improve.
3: You could tell he has no patience for this right now. Something's amiss.
0: Oh, he's a little salty?
3: Yeah. No, I don't blame him. I'm not mad at him.
2: Veins popping out of his neck. You could tell he was angry.
3: Yeah.
2: And he should be.
3: I do wonder if all of the preseason hype got to this team a little bit.
0: Well, here's the other thing, right? You have three games this season so far, all three different time zones. They played in Australia in a national series. They played on a short week at altitude against one of the teams that was in the Final Four from a season ago. So there are a lot of baked-in reasons why the Los Angeles Rams aren't at their best, or why we haven't seen them at their best. That being said, they got to find a way to fix it. You knew what the schedule was months ago. You knew this was going to be a challenge. And it's up to you as a team, as an organization, with the reigning MVP, with the defensive player of the year, with a guy that's on the Mount Rushmore of defenders all time and Aaron Donald coming back. It's up to you to find a way to be able to get right. And I don't want to hear this nonsense about complaining about the call, the DPI on Wallace at the end of the game. I don't want to hear that. Hell, if you really think about it, the referees owed Sean Payton one when he's up against Sean McVay in a big game.
3: Oh, boy.
0: So, I mean, I don't want to hear that nonsense. I don't want to hear about the nonsense that we're talking about when it comes to the referees having a bad call. The Rams had a 2-score lead going into the second half. You were up 16. The Broncos needed two touchdowns and two-point conversions to reset the scoreboard. And you allowed them to get that. That's on you and nobody else.
3: Early look at next week's chaos card, as CeCe has just coined this. CeCe has the Titans over the Ravens, the Dolphins over the Vikings. Early look.
0: No. I did not do that. Well, that is Evan Cohen. That is not Chris Cannon.
3: If you're interested in a chaos card, DraftKings is your place to go for that, CeCe, as they are definitely the place to go for all things.
0: Oh, yeah. Listen, man, gambling. 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
10: ABC News, I'm Sherry Preston. Folks in the Northeast spent the weekend with a lot of wind and rain, courtesy of the nor'easter that battered the coast. These folks on Cape Cod.
11: It's exciting.
12: Not as bad as if it was snow.
13: We were kind of expecting it to be a little bit more.
10: It was a little bit more for some. Trees downed in Connecticut, heavy flooding and beach erosion along the Jersey Shore and parts of Long Island. British police announcing arrests close to an airbase outside London that's hosting U.S. forces.
14: 5 men are now in custody on suspicion of preparing a terrorist act. Officials swarming the area after the call. Bomb disposal robots seen examining the vans, with officials blocking off the area and evacuating 85 nearby homes. The U.S. Embassy in the U.K. is now urging American citizens to exercise caution throughout the country.
10: ABC's Lana Louise. 2 giant pandas are waking up in their new home at the Atlantic Zoo today, Ping Ping and Fushang. Gifts from China following Xi Jinping's state visit to the U.S. This is ABC News.
15: Here's your Storm Team 24 cast. Sunshine expected today, with daytime highs approaching 77. Northeast winds around 5 miles per hour. Lows level off around 51. Tonight, clear skies. Sunshine expected tomorrow, high of 83. Mid-80s, Wednesday, upper 70s, Thursday, with storms likely. I'm meteorologist Jennifer Wojcicki on Sports Radio 92.3 FM and 1450 AM. 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
22: Oh!
0: These are my one-liners coming off of the week that was week three in the National Football League.
3: Bizarro week.
0: Michelle Smallman, are you ready?
2: I am ready, Chris Canty.
0: Evan Cohen, are you ready?
3: Yes, sir.
0: All right, let's get to it. This is what we do on Unsportsmanlike.
18: Rams at Broncos.
0: Fourth quarter picks and a ref assist helped Denver Knicks a 16-point Rams head start.
3: Well done.
2: Very
3: well
2: good.
3: Done. Knicks in there. Very well done on that one. You're right, and I think I'm glad you're focusing on that. I was focusing on that. Small is focusing on that. Listen, Rams are up 16-0. When you have Sean McVay as your head coach, Matthew Stafford as your quarterback, I don't care who the other players are on the team. You're up 16-0, and who your opposition is, you have to win. So you could complain about the PI all you want late, all that stuff, right? Doesn't matter. You're up 16-0.
2: You're making excuses. You can
3: Me
2: be
3: a, or them?
2: Them.
3: Oh, okay.
2: If
3: yeah,
2: you're
3: yeah.
2: complaining about yeah. that, you're making excuses because you should have been able to control that game.
3: Agreed.
0: Next.
18: Titans at Giants.
0: Ward in MetLife, but it was the blue. No, excuse me, let me try that again. Pure remix. Ward in MetLife, but it was the boys in blue that locked up the Titans offense.
2: Man, as somebody who believed in him, who thought they could surprise, it is looking bad.
0: That last pass in the red zone, surprise.
2: Bad.
3: No.
0: Keep it a buck. The Titans are still ass.
2: I know it was raining, but.
3: No, change the we to I. I'm sorry, changed the weed eye. He threw an interception in the end zone that could have potentially won the game. And I believe the Titans' record since he has started as quarterback is 3-17. I'm not solely blaming him, but here's the problem. Our buddy is the great Kevin Clark. Kevin Clark, this is Football Podcast, said he's the best prospect basically since Mahomes. At some point, I have to see it. They've changed coaches. They've changed coordinators. The best stat of the game, the single best stat of the game, is zero next to the interceptions for Jameis Winston.
0: Here's the problem that I have with what Cam Ward did yesterday. That interception was on first down.
2: Oof.
0: You can't do that. It's on first down, and you're in the red zone. That can't happen. What are you doing?
3: I do appreciate him honoring Drake May, though.
2: With the game on the line.
0: With the game on the line. You're rolling out to your left, throwing across your body. Why take that chance in that situation?
3: Oh, terrible.
0: You had enough time. Live to fight another down. Throw it out of the back of the end zone. Go to second down. I don't understand why he did that.
2: I don't either. It was bad. It was bad.
0: There's no defense. There's no explanation for it. And those are the types of things that put it on the board for your organization to move off of you, even though you were the number one overall pick in the 2025 draft.
2: Quarterback Rich Draft coming up.
0: What?
3: Is it?
2: That's allegedly.
3: Allegedly. A whole other question.
2: We said that last year. Yeah.
0: I mean, big road win for Arch in Knoxville.
3: Not very good, though.
0: He wasn't very – well, I will say this. He might not have been very good, but he managed the game at the end for him, which is what they needed.
3: Right,
2: they're still winning.
0: Yeah, and then he put him up two possessions at the end. So, like, you know. Anyway, not great. Next,
18: Jets at Lions.
0: Who did it better, Gibbs or Glenn? Zero argument against the former when he goes for the hat trick. Three touchdowns for Jahmyr Gibbs.
2: Oof.
3: The thing you're referring to was really good.
0: It's so good.
3: Referring to in his one-liner is Jahmyr Gibbs celebrated one of his 8 million touchdowns yesterday.
2: He's awesome.
3: Doing the Aaron Glenn dance that he did down the sidelines that got Aaron Glenn a year ago because of the fact that Jets weren't particularly good.
7: And lost the game in which he did the dance.
3: And lost the game. Again, Mac Hollins, who I love, getting a taunting penalty down like 28-3 yesterday for pitch. I'm sorry, I'm just going to slip in frustration all day here.
0: Please don't do that.
3: Here's what's the most interesting part of this game for me. Jets fans were not that miserable about this. They see something here, which is pretty good.
2: They're competitive. They're building.
3: Good for the Jets in some ways.
2: Even if you're losing games, if you're competitive, they feel like they have hope.
3: Yeah.
0: I will say this. Geno Smith ripped the throw down the scene to Kenyon Sadiq. Hell of a catch by Sadiq. The Jets were game going into Detroit. That was a fight for the Lions to get out of there with a W. And I think if the Jets continue to make themselves hard to beat, it'll be a good thing. But it doesn't mean that people aren't going to troll them on the way. I will say this also, though. This is not a morals victory type of season for Aaron Glenn. He got to have some wins.
2: Yeah.
0: So while I appreciate how competitive they were, mm-hmm. they still lost the game. I can appreciate that they were competitive against the Packers, but they lost the game. At some point, if you're Aaron Glenn, those close losses have got to turn into close wins. Mm-hmm. Fair. Otherwise, your ass ain't going to have a job.
3: Fair.
0: Next.
18: Bengals at Steelers.
2: I'm bracing myself for this one.
0: Vintage Rodgers and fourth quarter fumbles keep Pittsburgh perfect at home.
2: Oh, okay.
3: 30-27. Steelers beat the Bengals. The fumble that you're talking about, Joe Burrow down 30-27, has that fumble. Rodgers has three touchdowns in the game. And this is one of these things, ladies and gentlemen, that Smalls and I keep coming back to. The moment you say, CeCe, you're nuts, take the 30 seconds. Take a step back and say, well, let me just make sure I'm not nuts before calling him nuts. He said on Friday, this is going to be a game. Steelers are going to hang and may win this thing.
0: I said that?
2: Yes, you did.
3: Yeah, like you didn't remember that. Yeah, walking me into more praise of you?
0: No, I said that?
2: Yes, you did.
3: Are you being serious?
2: You said this is going to be a game.
0: No, did I say that?
11: Yes, you did, because I took it as the one game I would watch this weekend, and you said the Steelers have a chance.
3: I can't tell if he's joking or not right now.
2: No, you really did. You said that the Steelers have a good chance this weekend.
0: But see, here's the problem. Okay? Here's the problem I have with the Bengals. Can I say this? Let me get this off my chest. Because I hear it from Bengals fans all the time on social media. Why are you riding us so hard? Why are you on Joe Burrow? Why are you knocking my team? Just when I want to trust you, just when I want to believe in you, put you in my damn power rankings as a top five team.
2: Oh, you did.
0: You go out and you spit the bit against the Pittsburgh Steelers in a game that you should have controlled, in a game that you should have won. We started jumping out the window about this defense. They let Aaron Rodgers go off. They let Jaylen Warren go for 170 yards from scrimmage. Every single time I want to go there with the Bengals, every single time that there's something tantalizing about this team, they show you that they're still Cincinnati. They're still the Bungles. And they find a way to fumble the game away. If you're an opposing team, as long as you don't give them the game, then you're going to give yourself a chance to win it in the end. Because this is who the Bengals are. This is who the Bengals are.
3: You know, three games this year.
0: This is who they are.
3: They've given up 27 or more in two of the three. Maybe all of the offseason hype around the Bengals defense and the Cowboys defense being different this year.
2: Mm-hmm.
3: Maybe we wait on that one. Just saying.
2: One more thing real quick. If we're going to speculate on Aaron Rodgers and Mike McCarthy not liking each other, we should also acknowledge Mike McCarthy telling him to let it loose and him giving a vintage Rodgers performance and those two being in good standing with each other, too. That's the reason that some people were excited about this reunion. Those two and the intimate nature in which they know each other that showed up yesterday.
0: All right, last one.
18: Ravens versus Cowboys from Rio de Janeiro, Brazil.
0: From where? 7 seconds or less. Who did it best, D'Antoni or Declan?
3: Yo, that's my bit. You just took my bit. I praise you. You didn't remember. And then you took my bit. There's so much to get to with this Cowboys-Ravens game in Brazil yesterday. Here's what needs to happen. Everybody out there, take a five-hour energy. Get ready for what's happening next, because this Cowboys-Ravens conversation is going to be juicy after CeCe has this from 5-Hour Energy.
0: Yeah, I'm here to tell you about a new flavor rivalry with 5-Hour Energy. You got the Jelly Donut 5-Hour Energy Shots with that sweet, tangy, raspberry flavor. 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For me, I'm Team Jelly Donut. Team Jelly Donut, don't listen to Harry Douglas. 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
33: 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It is. Inside the left upright. And good. 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
3: WBAL, 1090 AM, Baltimore Ravens Radio Network. An amazing 34-31 victory over the Dallas Cowboys in Brazil. Along with Michelle Swan and Chris Candy, Evan Cohen with you. Before I set up the craziness late in the game, the speed in which the Ravens players and their kicker, Tyler Loop, were running after the game-winning field goal was insane. Lamar, who's one of the fastest people in the sport, maybe ever, was sprinting. Yep. And he does this big jump, and I'm like, oh my God, I hope he doesn't get hurt on the like Martin Gramatica style.
0: Yes.
3: Because they were so excited
2: so
3: about this.
2: Up.
3: Oh my God.
2: It was a heart stopper, a nail biter.
3: Unbelievable.
0: I know, for all the concern around the field conditions, yep, and having the grass and using synthetic fibers sowed into the field over the last couple of weeks, none of that seemed to matter because that was a damn track meet. Those offenses went up and down that field with no problem.
3: So the quick little recap here, because this was a wild one in case you didn't see it. There was a big, big pass interference that should not have been called pass interference late in the game that got the Cowboys down 31. What?
0: No, that was DPI.
3: I thought it was OPI. Nate Wiggins,
0: that was DPI.
3: Oh, I thought it was offensive. So whatever, we could debate that all day long. There was a pass interference that got the Cowboys down 3 points to the 2-yard line. So they had first and goal at the 2-yard line, down three with 23 seconds to go. First pass, incomplete. Second play, false start, minus five. Now we have second and goal from the Baltimore 7 now. Dak scrambles, 2 yards. Third and goal, Baltimore 5. Dak, incomplete pass. Fourth and goal from the 5-yard line, down 3 points, 7 seconds to go. Of course, they kick the field goal. Then after that, 7 seconds to go, Cowboys kick it out. Touchback, there's debate on that. But Baltimore gets the ball back at their own 35-yard line, and Lamar Jackson against a man defense that Mike Tomlin destroyed last night, oh, by the way, on NBC, saying that how do you not go zone in that spot? Lamar hits Zay Flowers for 27 yards to the Dallas 38-yard line, calls a timeout with 1 second to go, and Tyler Loop, who missed a huge field goal late last season that could have helped them get to the playoffs, hits a 56-yard field goal and a total Cowboys meltdown late in that game. Dak Prescott, their quarterback, had this to say on settling for the late field goal.
9: Yeah, frustrated. Frustrated as hell. Embarrassed. We know, call ourselves best offense, you know, Gotti, and we get down in the 1-yard line and don't put it in. It just sucks. Not a lot of words or full explanation of it. Defense shouldn't even have been in that position. You know, those guys are over there, you know, saying it's on us. Absolutely not. We've got to put the game away, period.
2: This is why, coming into the season, I said that they have to be careful about being so bombastic with their expectations of themselves for an organization who hasn't been to the conference championship round in 30 years. You're talking Super Bowl. You're talking greatest offense there is, Gotti. You've got to win games like that. And I appreciate having belief in yourself. I appreciate holding yourself to a certain set of standards, but it's very different when you have that star on your helmet. Even with Jerry Jones being quiet, anytime that you put things out there like that, we are going to hold you to that standard that you set for yourself, but especially when you are the Dallas Cowboys. And I'm glad Dak has the self-awareness to sit up there after that game and say, we can't say things like that about ourselves and then not deliver when it matters. They know that they let that one get away yesterday, CC.
0: Yeah, and here's the thing. The false start by Schoonmaker on second down was an absolute killer because you got the ball on the 2-yard line. You got a lot more options when you're there as opposed to having the ball on the 7. So let me just get that out of the way. But when you have a goal-to-goal situation at point-blank range, you've got to be able to assert your will, your dominance at the point of attack, at the line of scrimmage. And it was clear to me that the Dallas Cowboys didn't have a ton of faith in being able to do that with their offensive line, with their running game. And I'm not trying to disparage Javonte Williams, but I think it says more about the absence of all-pro left guard Tyler Smith. Him being out of the lineup in that moment absolutely changes the math in terms of your coach's confidence, believing that they can just line up and muscle the ball into the end zone with their running game. The fact that you don't have a lot of options, that you're going to spread formations, that you're going to fades, those are the types of things that show that the head coach doesn't necessarily have the confidence that your team can line up and play bully ball against the Ravens. Now, here's the thing. You did a great job of being able to move the football all game long. I would have loved to see more of an opportunity for the running game to have an impact when you're inside the five with the game on the line.
3: If you think about this, Gotti, right? Greatest offense there is.
0: Yeah.
3: Okay, sorry. That's like no one else came up with that. Dak came up with that, and he referenced it to his credit, like throwing himself under the bus there. You're down 3 points. You have first and goal from the 2 yard line, 23 seconds to go. And you lose by three, but not the same three you were down by.
0: Yeah.
3: Think about it that way, right? Like, I know that's hard to actually say it that way, but like, you're down 31-28. You tie the game at 31, and then you give up a field goal to lose the game. That is ridiculous.
2: Can't do that.
3: I don't know if I'm a Cowboys fan today. Am I more upset with my offense not putting it away, or am I more upset with my defense to allow the opportunity for Lamar, kudos to him, awesome throw, to go 27 yards and have the wherewithal to immediately, almost as soon as he threw the ball, to call a timeout with the ref, which was a great play by Lamar Jackson. And the question became, it was so good and so quick and so on top of it with Lamar in that moment. The question was whether or not he spoke to the ref before that last play to let the refs know, hey, if and when we complete this timeout immediately, here's what Lamar had to say postgame.
32: I didn't say anything to him.
3: Okay.
32: That's just a wonderful ref. You know, he was doing his job. You know, both sides, both teams. You know, it wasn't no biased situation here. You know, I delivered the baby, and I was just hurry up and call the timeout. White Cap did a great job at noticing me do that, and the rest is history.
3: 10 p.m. Eastern Sports Center. Michael Eaves, Nicole Briscoe talking to Lamar Jackson last night. Awesome conversation there with him saying, I delivered the baby. That he did.
2: Very good.
3: CC, if you're a Cowboys fan today, you're more upset with your offense or your defense?
0: I mean, you got to be upset with the offense to me. And I get that the defense gave up that post route to Zay Flowers. Like that pass to Zay can't happen at the end of it, right? Like, you cannot allow them to have like that vertical entry and then just give him a post route in the middle of the field to set up a field goal. You can't let that happen.
3: Explain something to us. Mike Tomlin last night on NBC said he was surprised by this. He thought it was a bad defensive play, and that instead of playing man, they should have played umbrella zone. Because that comment's going to go a lot of places today because of the nature of who said it, Mike Tomlin, right? What does that mean in terms of what the Cowboys did versus what they should have done in allowing that game winner? What does that umbrella zone mean?
0: Well, when you're playing zone, you have seven sets of eyes on the quarterback, so everybody is able to see where the quarterback wants to go with the football, and you can match when a receiver comes into your zone instead of chasing a guy all the way around the field. That's the beauty of zone. And so I guess under the circumstances, what Mike T is saying is you much rather be in zone to prevent having access to that area of the field and setting up what amounts to a chip shot for Tyler Luke to be able to finish the game and close the show. So, yeah, I mean, I think you can second guess those types of calls in those moments. But to me, that moment, the game shouldn't have come down to that moment. And what I mean by that is this. We put a lot of criticism on the defensive side of the ball for the Dallas Cowboys, but the offense deserves more criticism. And we can go back to the sequence with the goal-to-go situation at the end of regulation. But the possession before that, your offense goes three and out after your defense forces a three and out for the Ravens. That can't happen. Your offense goes three and out in the penultimate possession. And to me, that's when you got to go into 4 minute offense and you got to find a way to be able to kill the clock. Your offense only took up a minute and 44 seconds of game time. That can't happen. You scored a touchdown. You got the lead. The defense did the job. They got to stop, force the Ravens three and out. You got the ball back. kill the clock. Kill the game. You're the greatest offense there is. Mm. That's the moment to win the game.
2: No doubt. Yeah, if you're a Cowboys fan, you should definitely be more mad at the offense, especially Dak Prescott. This is a guy who's been the runner-up for the MVP. This is a guy who makes, how much does he make? $60 million a year? Yep. That game right there, those moments right there, that's what the money is for. That's what the money is for. And you as a Cowboys fan, the defense has been an impediment. It's finding, they are finding their way under a first-time DC, Christian Parker. And there are moments in that game that you can certainly be frustrated with. But if you're a Cowboys fan, you expect the offense to deliver in moments like that.
0: And they didn't. And that's probably the most maddening part about it, right? Like, you want to criticize the defense? Okay, well and good. The defense got two turnovers on downs in which the Cowboys offense scored two touchdowns. One was at point-blank range because Jesse Metter decided he wanted to get aggressive and go for it in the first quarter. I understand all that. But your defense set up your offense to be able to win, to have success. I look at that game yesterday when the defense forced that three and out early in the fourth quarter possessions for the Baltimore Ravens, turnovers on downs, and then they went three and out the next possession. The defense gifted the Dallas Cowboys offense an opportunity to control the rest of the game, and the Cowboys offense couldn't get it done. And that's got to be the most frustrating part about it. So I think Dak is absolutely right. I guess it's the right thing to say and putting it on himself, but in this instance, I actually agree. It wasn't the defense letting the Dallas Cowboys down as much as the offense did yesterday, even though the headline will be the defense allowing them to complete that pass with 7 seconds to go to set up the game winner.
3: I'll also just simply add this. If Mike McCarthy was still the head coach of the Cowboys and this happened, he'd be pummeled today. It'd be all on him. He becomes an easy target for people. At some point, Brian Schottenheimer, who kudos to him, he got this opportunity. They had real-life horrific tragedy last year. As we look at the football part of it, he's got to be good, and he's got to be good quickly, or we're all going to say maybe there was a reason for 30 years no one wanted to do what Jerry Jones did, which was give him the head coaching position. I'm not saying he's not qualified. That's not my point. My point is Mike McCarthy, who is way more accomplished than Brian Schottenheimer, would have been pummeled for what happened yesterday, and he would have been the topic today, not Dak nor the defense. Speaking of McCarthy, he had one hell of a day yesterday, and someone on this show predicted it, even if he doesn't remember. We'll get to that next. We're on Sportsman's Night, presented by Progressive Insurance.
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0: 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Listen, I know that this is a franchise that has fallen on hard times, but they still got a lot of players with professional pride in there. And the Pittsburgh Steelers have something that can get at a sore spot for the Bengals, which is that offensive line. That defensive front can get after the quarterback, if nothing else. I think that's going to be a game.
3: Well, per CC, CC never said that, I don't think.
2: Good analysis by CC.
0: I never said it. I just said I didn't remember saying it. That's all. There's a difference. There's a difference.
2: Well, good thing we did.
0: Exactly. The guys at Vegas, he's stay on top of it. They got it. We good.
2: And by the way, good call by you.
3: Yeah, I'm just curious, as during the I don't know, about a half hour or so ago, people can go back and listen on the podcast, when I brought up, well, great job by CeCe, because I have a new thing where I say it this way. I'm like, the moment you think CeCe's nuts, take 30 seconds to just wonder if you're nuts, right? Rams not going to make the playoffs. He's nuts. They're 1-2. Packers last place. This guy's nuts. They're in last place, right?
0: They look terrible.
3: And I think the Steelers can make it a game this weekend against the Bengals. Oh, what are you talking about? The Bengals, oh, they got Dexter Lawrence for the 10th pick in the draft. I mean, they're awesome now defensively. Mm-hmm. Steel Curtain is really Cincinnati. 30-27, the Steelers beat the Bengals yesterday. In that game, Joe Burrow had a late fumble. Obviously, I'm not putting the game totally on him, but, you know, you don't want that late fumble.
0: Yeah.
3: Aaron Rodgers had 3 touchdowns, looked like the old Aaron Rodgers. Mike McCarthy's team is 2-1. Did they look good against New England? No. Is that retroactively going to be a bad loss? It seems that way, considering how bad New England is right now. But Mike McCarthy's 2-1. Brian Schottenheimer's 1-2. I'm just saying. And the Dallas Cowboys are not as good as the Pittsburgh Steelers. All right. Anyway, what do we think about the Bengals? What do we think about the Bengals relative to all the hype around the defense? Now they've let up 27 or more in 2 games of the 3 they played. And the one that they shut down in offense, correct me if I'm wrong, was against Houston. Six points. I'm choking here. 6 points, if I'm not mistaken, that Houston scored against Cincinnati.
0: Yeah, I don't Houston's know how much, 0-3. I don't know how much credit I can give the Bengals defense for shutting down the Texans offense.
2: Nope. It
0: feels like Houston does that all by themselves.
2: They've got a problem.
0: Yeah.
3: So I ask, do we need to take back any positive takes about the Bengals defense here?
0: I mean, listen. They've won 2 games because of their defense, right? Like, I get it. Like, their offense is what gets the headlines, but they had 4 takeaways in week 1 against the Bucs, and they beat the Houston Texans in their offense. Their defense got 4 red zone stops, including 3 fourth down stops. So I'm not going to say that their defense had nothing to do with the 2-1 record. That being said, I think we have to contextualize the wins and consider the opponents. The Tampa Bay Bucs look awful. The Houston Texans look awful.
3: That's where
0: the
3: I was
0: Pittsburgh
3: go.
0: Steelers, say what you want about their aging talent. They're not awful. They're professionals, if nothing else. Mm. And after they got embarrassed by the New England Patriots, I knew that the Pittsburgh Steelers coming back home were going to give a division rival in Cincinnati Bengals a game. And that's exactly what happened. And when you make the kind of mistakes that the Bengals make in the fourth quarter, the muff punt, and then, of course, the right side of the offensive line giving it up, and Derek Harmon getting a sack fumble on Joe Burrow, like, those are the types of mistakes that get you beat against a team that executes and that veteran players show up.
2: Did we discount the Pittsburgh Steelers a little too much? Part of the reason why we didn't really think that they could contend in that division is because we didn't believe in Aaron Rodgers at this stage in his career.
0: Yeah.
2: He reunites with Mike McCarthy, a guy he obviously had the ultimate success with, a lot of success with. And he kept saying, if everybody else kind of does their job, I can settle in and do what I need to do. And we saw that on display yesterday. This is a team that won the division last year. And if you look at their schedule, coming up next, they have the Browns, the Colts, the Bucks, then they have the Saints, and the Browns and the Bengals again. They have a pretty favorable stretch of football here.
4: Yeah.
2: Where they might be able, I mean, the Ravens might have something to say with it, but to take a commanding lead in this division based on their opponents.
0: I mean, we just going to count them for a win in Cleveland this Thursday?
3: No, but there's some juice with that game now. But hold on. I still think
2: that that's more fool's gold than other people do.
0: Well, that's just me.
3: Let's play results here for a second, right? Not necessarily how you felt coming into the game, because coming into this game, of course, most people would have thought, except for CeCe, that Cincinnati wins, especially after watching Pittsburgh last week, which I watched them the entire game last week. They were awful.
0: Yeah.
3: But the reality is now, play the results. Take the college football ranking system and apply it to Cincinnati, okay? Their two wins are against winless teams. They would not be a top five team, top 10 team.
2: Strength of schedule does not hold up.
3: That's what I'm saying. That if you look at that and you're like, okay, well, are they really that good? Should we take a step back? So on and so forth. As for Pittsburgh, again, playing the results, like Smalls just pointed out here. At the Browns can now be a toss-up. But if you just go based on history, they should beat the Browns. The Colts finally won a game, but the Colts aren't anything special. At the Bucks on October 18th, more likely than not, Baker's not going to play in that game. If you saw what happened to him at the end of that game yesterday, unfortunately, against Minnesota with his thumb. Now, the Saints should have a better record than they do, but the Detroit game and the Raiders game did not go in their favor. Like, there is something for the taking here. And I think if...
0: Hold on. What is for the taking?
3: I'm going to tell you. So, I think what's for the taking is, if Aaron Rodgers and Mike McCarthy in this kind of full circle year finish with a winning record, I think they both can say, cool. Like, it's over now. We ended on a high note. Because if you watched them last week, that was awful.
2: But you think that's the ceiling, a winning record?
3: With this group, yes.
0: So what is there for the taking then?
2: Right.
3: Non-embarrassment.
0: Okay. All right. Because I was wondering if you were saying that they were going to win the division.
3: No.
0: Oh, okay. I think, all right. Okay.
3: Yes. No. Because yesterday, we're going to remember what happened with Baltimore. To me, that's one of those moments when we look back at this season, them sprinting on the field, when Tyler Loop hits that 56-yard field goal, that's the moment.
0: That's the Jesse Minter moment.
3: That's the moment.
0: That's where he gets minted as the Ravens head coach. Being able to thrive in that situation, we knew that we had a play that we can get done in 6 seconds. To have a second, use the timeout. Lamar was in the ref's face calling timeout. That game management part of it.
3: That's the moment.
0: Those are the things that you drill with coaches late in the week, and to go out there and execute it, that gives you belief that your head coach can come through in those spots. But I'm absolutely with you. That win in Pittsburgh for the Steelers, to me, that's more damning for the Cincinnati Bengals than it is telling or harbinger for what the Pittsburgh Steelers are going to be this upcoming season. Mm-hmm. If you're the Bengals, you can't lose to those people. Not that way.
3: I agree.
0: But that's a habit. And I said this before. That's who the Cincinnati Bengals are. They're 6-51 when trailing after the third quarter in the Zach Taylor era. Joe Burrow is 1-34. When trailing with 8 minutes or less in the fourth quarter.
2: Oof.
0: 1-34.
2: Oof.
3: Get him early. He's not coming back late, basically.
0: So my point is
2: he's
0: this.
2: He's like,
0: the Cincinnati Bengals, we have a lot of hype about what they can get done as high-powered offense, but they don't thrive in winning close games or coming from behind.
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From the WMAY Newsroom, I'm Greg Hallbleib. Candidates for Sangamon County Sheriff and State Senate in the 48th District presented their cases in a Sunday afternoon debate in Springfield, hosted by the Nonpartisan Committee for Springfield, Illinois, at First Presbyterian Church. Democratic incumbent Senator Doris Turner pointed to measures she backed to increase affordability for daily living. Republican challenger Frank Lesko suggested paring down government, pointing to his initiative to merge the Sangamon County Recorder's role, his current position, into the county clerk's office. Republican Sangamon County Sheriff Paula Crouch said she strengthened hiring practices in the department. Democratic challenger Mark Bell said his background with Illinois State Police provides him with experience in investigating the hiring of deputies. A Pawnee man has been sentenced to 20 years in prison for sexually assaulting a child. Bradley Hess is now 56. A jury convicted him in July after a 3-day trial. He was sentenced on Wednesday. More at WMAY.com.

0: Nice early fall weather will be in the forecast for today. We'll have a high around 76 degrees this afternoon with calm conditions, plenty of sunshine, and no humidity. So we go throughout tonight, we're going to see our temperatures drop down into the low 50s, upper 40s to start off Tuesday. But we'll go throughout tomorrow afternoon with those temperatures getting into the low 80s, low humidity, calm conditions, and a mix of clouds and some sunshine. And then the wet weather will join us for the forecast as we get to the back half of this week. With the new Channel 20 Storm Team forecast, I'm meteorologist Matt Bednar.
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2: The Chicago Bears host the Philadelphia Eagles on Monday Night Football on Sports Radio 92.3 and 1450 tonight at 7:15. Bears starting quarterback Caleb Williams is expected to miss 3 to 4 weeks with a grade 2 hamstring injury. Backup Tyson Bagent is out of concussion protocol and could start. Veteran Case Keenum has taken first-team reps in practice. In the NFC North, Detroit with a home win over the Jets 31-24. Minnesota defeated Tampa Bay 23-16. Illinois has parted ways with defensive coordinator Bobby Hawk after just 4 games. The Illini defense, who has had communication issues, including having 9 men on the field at Ohio State Saturday, is allowing 26 points and 391 yards per game. Illinois will host Purdue Saturday at 3:15. The Chicago Cubs best of three wild card series versus the Padres in San Diego begins tomorrow at 9 o'clock on Sports Radio 92.3 and 1450. We will also bring you the White Sox playoff opener at Houston tomorrow at 4 o'clock. Alex Bregman had fun during the Cubs regular season finale.
3: Off the air. Alex Bregman drives one in the air, deep left center, back toward the fence. That ball is gone. Welcome back to the lineup, Alex Bregman. Cubs lead 2-0. He drove it over the 378 sign in left center.
2: Bregman would end up with 2 home runs and 4 RBI as the Cubs beat Boston 6-2 in Tampa. The Cubs' regular season record ended up at 89-73. Sam Antonacci collected 2 base hits and a stolen base as the White Sox beat the Rockies 4-2. The Sox made the playoffs with a record of 84-78. The St. Louis Cardinals lost to the Milwaukee Brewers 6-4 to finish their year at 77-85. The United States won the President's Cup after winning 9 of 12 singles matches versus the international squad. Kyle Larson won the NASCAR race at Kansas with Austin Cindric second and Denny Hamlin third. High school football.

0: 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Pre-game coverage starts at 6 o'clock with the John Allison Show.
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7: From the WMAY Newsroom, I'm Greg Hallbleib. Candidates for Sangamon County Sheriff and 48th District State Senate presented their cases in debates yesterday afternoon in Springfield. Republican Sangamon County Sheriff Paula Crouch said that county deputies have received additional training in dealing with mental health situations, and Democratic challenger Mark Bell said more training is welcome for the entire sheriff's department, and he will pursue that if he's elected sheriff. Democratic State Senator Doris Turner defended the tone of the campaign that has included ads claiming Republican challenger Frank Lesko received preferential treatment when he was arrested for driving under the influence more than two decades ago. Lesko denied receiving any special treatment, said he has grown from his mistake. A Springfield teenager has been convicted of first-degree murder for a fatal shooting in 2024. Isaiah Balthazar was 15 when he was charged with shooting Daquan Darnell Wiley in Wiley's bedroom on South 11th Street in Springfield. Sentencing is December 11th. More at WMAY.com.
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0: Nice early fall weather will be in the forecast for today. We'll have a high around 76 degrees this afternoon with calm conditions, plenty of sunshine, and no humidity. So we go throughout tonight, we're going to see our temperatures drop down into the low 50s, upper 40s to start off Tuesday. But we'll go throughout tomorrow afternoon with those temperatures getting into the low 80s, low humidity, calm conditions, and a mix of clouds and some sunshine. And then the wet weather will join us for the forecast as we get to the back half of this week. With the News Channel 20 Storm Team Forecast, I'm meteorologist Matt Bednar.
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2: The Chicago Bears' choices for their starting quarterback appears to be either backup Tyson Bagent or veteran Case Keenum. Starter Caleb Williams has a grade 2 hamstring injury and is on a timeline of being out 3 to 4 weeks. Bagent is out of concussion protocol, while Keenum has taken first-team reps leading up to tonight's matchup with Philadelphia. You can hear the Bears and Eagles on Sports Radio 92.3 and 1450 tonight with pregame coverage starting at 6 o'clock. Game time is 7:15. On the NFC North scoreboard, Detroit 31, the Jets 24. Minnesota won at Tampa Bay 23-16. The Illinois football team is making a change to their coaching staff. Illini head coach Brett Bielema has announced that he has parted ways with defensive coordinator Bobby Hawk. The Illinois defense is allowing 26 points per game, but a couple of times over the last 3 weeks, they did not have 11 players on the field. No announcement yet on who will take over the defensive play calling. The Illini host Purdue on Saturday. Major League Baseball, Alex Bregman hit 2 home runs and drove in 4, leading the Cubs to a 6-2 win over the Red Sox in Tampa. The Cubs play a best-of-3 wildcard series versus the Padres in San Diego starting tomorrow night at 9 o'clock. You can hear the game on Sports Radio 92.3 and 1450. The winner of the Cubs-Padres series faces Milwaukee in the divisional round. The White Sox wrapped up their regular season with a 4-2 home win over Colorado. Sam Antonacci went 2-for-3 with a stolen base. Antonacci finished his first big league regular season with a .277 batting average with a .370 on base percentage. The Springfield native had 48 RBI and 20 stolen bases. The White Sox play at Houston in a best-of-3 wild-card round series. Game 1 is tomorrow at 4 o'clock on Sports Radio 92.3 and 1450. The victor of the Sox-Astros series plays Cleveland in Round 2. The Cardinals' year is complete with a record of 77-85 after a 6-4 loss at Milwaukee. The United States kept possession of the President's Cup after winning 9 of 12 singles matches versus the international team. Kyle Larson took the checkered flag for the NASCAR race at Kansas. Austin Cindric finished second, Denny Hamlin third. High school football, Friday night at 7 o'clock. We feature Sacred Heart Griffin hosting Lanphier.
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10: From ABC News, I'm Sherry Preston. Police in the UK have 5 men in custody on terror charges after being taken into custody near a base being used by U.S. forces in the war against Iran. ABC Chief Foreign Correspondent Ian Pannell is outside RAF Fairford, southwest of London.
11: British police acting after a late-night tip Saturday from a local farmer about 3 suspicious vehicles heading towards a base. US forces have been using Fairford to launch operations against Iran. Now, it's not yet clear who's behind the bomb plot, but in July, the Islamic Revolutionary Guard warning any UK base used to attack Iran is a, quote, legitimate target.
10: We've also just learned that the five men arrested are all British nationals, all from London and all in their 20s. President Trump rejecting Iran's ceasefire proposal over the weekend.
12: Trump insists, as he often does, that Iran wants to make a deal, but telling Axios it is not the deal that I want to make, adding they overplayed their hand. Trump says he expects more talks with Iran this week, but he's also leaving open the possibility that the U.S. could resume bombing.
10: ABC Chief White House correspondent Mary Bruce. South Korea saying just now that blasts along its border have injured three officers and that the blasts were likely caused by North Korean mines. Floodwaters are receding and the cleanup is underway after the weekend nor'easter that stretched from Virginia up through Massachusetts. ABC meteorologist Leslie Lopez.
13: Massive waves pummeling beachside communities, decimating shorelines and flooding towns. The storm bringing destructive winds up to 80 miles per hour in some areas, toppling trees onto homes, cars and power lines.
10: 56-year-old man from Brooklyn killed when debris fell from a tree into a parking lot. New York prosecutors reopening the investigation into allegations of rape at a Cornell University frat house 2 years ago. You're listening to ABC News.
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0: caused a worker shortage that's affecting the beef industry. Here's ABC's Stephen Portnoy.
1: Cattlemen's groups in Texas, Oklahoma, and Kansas are speaking out about ICE raids, writing in a joint statement that ICE operations are having a massive chilling effect on legal, documented workers, warning, quote, these types of disruptions will lead to higher beef prices for consumers.
0: Another problem for Boeing 737 MAX planes, this one affecting the aircraft's ability to land.
2: The FAA is now investigating a Boeing software glitch on flight computers of some 737 MAX aircraft during landing, specifically if a plane has to perform a go-around, meaning the autoflight system could become disengaged and pilots would either have to manually make the directional changes or re-engage that system.
0: ABC's Alex Prashe. Boeing says they have identified the issue and their engineers are working on a fix. I'm Sherry Preston, ABC News.
3: Newsroom. I'm Greg Hallbleib. Candidates for Sangamon County Sheriff and State Senate in the 48th District presented their cases in a Sunday afternoon debate in Springfield, hosted by the Nonpartisan Committee for Springfield, Illinois, at First Presbyterian Church. Democratic incumbent Senator Doris Turner pointed to measures she backed to increase affordability for daily living. Republican challenger Frank Lesko suggested paring down government, pointing to his initiative to merge the Sangamon County Recorder's role, his current position, into the county clerk's office. Republican Sangamon County Sheriff Paula Crouch said she strengthened hiring practices in the department. Democratic challenger Mark Bell said his background with Illinois State Police provides him with experience in investigating the hiring of deputies. A Pawnee man has been sentenced to 20 years in prison for sexually assaulting a child. Bradley Hess is now 56. A jury convicted him in July after a three-day trial. He was sentenced on Wednesday. More at WMAY.com.
4: 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Good morning. Darren Pritchett with you. Thanks for joining us on Springfield's Sports Voice. Right now, it is just 44 degrees in the capital city. Here comes your News Channel 20 Storm Team forecast from meteorologist Matt Bednar.
5: Nice early fall weather will be in the forecast for today. We'll be high around 76 degrees this afternoon with calm conditions, plenty of sunshine, and no humidity. So we go throughout tonight, we're going to see our temperatures drop down into the low 50s, upper 40s to start off Tuesday. But we'll go throughout tomorrow afternoon with those temperatures getting into the low 80s, low humidity, calm conditions, and a mix of clouds and some sunshine. And then the wet weather will join us for the forecast as we get to the back half of this week. With the News Channel 20 Storm Team Forecast, I'm meteorologist Matt Bednar.
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4: 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Bears starting quarterback Caleb Williams is expected to miss 3 to 4 weeks with a grade 2 hamstring injury. Backup Tyson Bagent is out of concussion protocol and could start. Veteran Case Keenum has taken first-team reps in practice. In the NFC North, Detroit with a home win over the Jets 31-24. Minnesota defeated Tampa Bay 23-16. Illinois has parted ways with defensive coordinator Bobby Hawk after just 4 games. The Illini defense, who has had communication issues, including having 9 men on the field at Ohio State Saturday, is allowing 26 points and 391 yards per game. Illinois will host Purdue Saturday at 3:15. The Chicago Cubs best of three wild card series versus the Padres in San Diego begins tomorrow at 9 o'clock on Sports Radio 92.3 and 1450. We will also bring you the White Sox playoff opener at Houston tomorrow at 4 o'clock. Alex Bregman had fun during the Cubs regular season finale.
7: Off the air. Alex Bregman drives one in the air, deep left center, back toward the fence. That ball is gone. Welcome back to the lineup, Alex Bregman. Cubs lead 2-0. He drove it over the 378 sign in left center.
4: Bregman would end up with 2 home runs and 4 RBI as the Cubs beat Boston 6-2 in Tampa. The Cubs' regular season record ended up at 89-73. Sam Antonacci collected 2 base hits and a stolen base as the White Sox beat the Rockies 4-2. The Sox made the playoffs with a record of 84-78. The St. Louis Cardinals lost to the Milwaukee Brewers 6-4 to finish their year at 77-85. The United States won the president.

0: President's Cup after winning 9 of 12 singles matches versus the international squad. Kyle Larson won the NASCAR race at Kansas with Austin Cindric second and Denny Hamlin third. High school football Friday night at 7 o'clock. It's Sacred Heart Griffin hosting Lanphier. Pre-game coverage starts at 6 o'clock with the John Allison Show.
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4: 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I'm clearing too late. My swing feels like an unfolding lawn chair.
0: It is great to speak with you on this Monday morning, September the 28th, 2026. Darren Pritchett with you, broadcasting from the Green Audi Studios. Our title sponsor is Circus Sports Illinois, just 44 degrees at 710. We had a very nice night for high school football on Friday. The Hall of Famer Tim Schweitzer, Krista Lisser, and I made the trip over to Quincy for a third straight year to call an SHG football game, and we had a little rain throughout the course of the football game over in Quincy, mainly in the first half. I would not say it affected the football game, just kind of annoying for the players and the fans that were a part of the ball game at Advanced Physical Therapy Field in Quincy. For SHG, they had beaten Quincy Notre Dame two times in a row, both victories last year, one at home in the regular season, and then a road playoff victory in round number one. Now, 2 years ago, SHG lost to QND 37-7 on this field, so the SHG seniors had not forgotten about that football game. But it was a hard-fought contest over in Quincy. It was a scoreless first quarter. QND had the advantage in field position. The Cyclones had some long-distance field positions to work with in the first half that did not help their cause. And we had a scoreless first quarter at Advanced Physical Therapy Field. But now we move to the second quarter, and the Cyclones had moved into the Ralph Hanauer red zone and had an opportunity to put some points on the board as they snapped this football from the Raider 6-yard line.
7: Walters, Roberson, Lunford, receivers tight formation right. Brinkman under center. Deep back is Broomfield. On third down, Brinkman rolls to the right. Looking for someone to throw to. He fires for Walters. He makes the catch near the boundary. Touchdown, SHG. A 5-yard touchdown pass. A pair of seniors hook up. Brinkman to Walters running a crossing pattern. And the Cyclones lead 6-0 with 11:06 to go in quarter number one.
0: You're going to hear from Andrew Walters in a couple of moments. And he will tell you that play didn't necessarily go as designed, but the Cyclones made it work, and SHG grabbed a 6-0 lead with 11:06 to go in the second quarter. The extra point try by Austin Rutter was wide right. So the Cyclones led 6-0 heading into halftime. The Cyclones did a really good job down in the red zone, getting an interception in the first half as John Venverlo is picked off by safety Mikey Gresh, second consecutive week that the senior safety has recorded an interception. So 6-0 Cyclones going to the third quarter. I don't think they were thrilled about the way they played in the first half, but they made a statement in the first minute of quarter number three.
7: First and goal from the Raider 8. Brinkman from the shotgun. Hand off Gresh off the right side, inside the five. He goes into the zone, standing up for a Sacred Heart Griffin touchdown. And the first 56 seconds of quarter number three, the Cyclones have a 12-0 lead at QND.
8: It's exactly what the doctor ordered if a doctor was involved. Mikey Gresh. from the 8 into the end zone. Might have been touched by a couple of guys, but...
7: Did you hear that?
8: Yes.
7: They can't tackle me.
2: That was Mikey Gresh.
8: That was Mikey.
0: Audio was picked up through Krista's mic, and the Cyclones grabbed a 12-0 lead. Once again, the extra point was wide right, so SHG had a 12-0 lead on Quincy Notre Dame 56 seconds into the third quarter. QND, another opportunity down in the red zone, trying to break through against the Cyclone defense.
7: Here we go. Fourth down and goal for the Raiders from the Cyclone 2-yard line. The ball in the right hash. Flesh, receiver right, along with Craig. Venverlo in the shotgun. Marth running back on his right hip. There's the snap. Quarterback draw. Venverlo looking. Stepped up and down he goes. Shy of the goal line and the goal line stand.
8: Mikey.
7: For Sacred Heart Griffin.
8: Mikey was down low and was able to slow him down, and then everybody else finished him off.
0: Good work by Mikey Gresh, and Q&D walks away empty-handed. They had three great opportunities to score in this game. They had it fourth down and goal inside the 2-yard line. Cyclones shut the door. We told you about Mikey Gresh coming up with an interception right around the 18-yard line of SHG in the first half. And also, the Raiders had the ball at the 2-yard line, and the guy that's normally their tight end, Rowan Stegeman, he played a lot of fullback against SHG on Friday, and he got a carry from the 2-yard line. He fumbled the football, and Demetrius Roberson came up with the fumble recovery. So three great scoring opportunities for Q&D, and they ended up with 0 points, and that is a major storyline in this ball game. Cyclones in the fourth quarter up 12-0. We're looking to deliver the knockout punch.
7: First down and goal. Handoff Gresh running up the middle, standing up into the end zone for a Cyclone touchdown. His second touchdown of the night, his eighth of his senior season. And the Cyclones shut the door. The Raiders with that touchdown. 5:44 to go in the fourth. It's SHG 18 and Quincy Notre Dame nothing.
0: I promise I was not turning into a robot on that call. That was just some cell service that was not being kind to us over in Quincy. But we got the touchdown call to you, and it was a 3-yard touchdown run by the senior Mikey Gresh, his second rushing touchdown of the night. The extra point by Austin Rutter was good. And with 5:44 to go in the fourth quarter, Sacred Heart Griffin had a 19-0 advantage, and that would be the final score. The one thing about SHG, they have been able to run the football very effectively this year, in particular since their running backs are getting healthier. In this game against QND, the Cyclones, 34 carries for 252 yards. Leading the way, quarterback Cam Brinkman, 14 rushes for 85 yards. Then Gresh, 7 carries, 59 yards, and 2 scores. They got quality runs from senior Ryan Broomfield, 7 carries for 46 yards. They really like sophomore King Bryant. He got some key handoffs in this game. And Bryant had 5 rushes for 52 yards and a jet sweep for wide receiver Javonis Lunford. He picked up 10 yards on that particular carry, and that's how the Cyclones got to 252 rushing yards in the ball game. In the rainy conditions, Cam Brinkman, 4 of 11 for 52 yards. 4 different players caught a pass. Andrew Walters had 1 reception. It was a 6-yard touchdown pass from Brinkman. Javonis Lunford had a 9-yard catch. Demetrius Roberson, 20 yards. And tight end Dalton Best hauled in a 17-yard pass from the senior quarterback. So the Cyclones did not need their passing game, at least on Friday, beating QND 19-0. QND's bread and butter, running the football. It was hit and miss. They had some good moments, but the Cyclone defense ended up giving up just 113 rushing yards on 38 carries. Senior Josh Brenner, 21 carries for 86 yards. Quarterback John Venverlo, 10 carries for just 12 yards in the ballgame. And Venverlo was 9 of 13 throwing the pigskin for 98 yards with 1 interception. Trip Flesh had some key catches for QND to move the sticks throughout the ballgame. He ended up with 5 catches for 66 yards. So the Cyclones left Quincy with a victory over the Raiders.
8: Cyclones win it 19-0. Their defense was good when it needed to be, and SHE heads home with a win. And we'll head down to the field where Krista Lisser is standing by with head coach John Allison, and this interview brought to you by Springfield attorney W. Scott Hankin.
2: Coach, you guys come away with a win tonight in Quincy, but not the way you thought maybe it would go or wanted it to go.
9: No, I mean, time of possession was everything. They did a great job of using the play clock and just eating drives, man. They had some long ones, and, I mean, we kept them out of the end zone, so I'll credit the defense for coming through on that. But, yeah, we've got to get off the field. I don't know what we have, five or six possessions in the game, and so that was the name of the game for sure.
2: Talk about next week. You have Lanphier, obviously a team is not as strong as other teams you faced. How important is this week for your team, though, as you go into that game, knowing you're going to have Rochester on the horizon?
9: Well, I mean, part of it, we're pretty banged up. You know, we need to get some people healthy, and so we got to take advantage of that. We've also got to find some people to put into some spots to give us some more depth. So that was the focus this week, focus on us, focus on the defensive front, you know, getting off the field, and that's the stuff we're going to work on.
2: There are thoughts to today. Talk about that you were happy with at today's.
9: I think run game. I mean, that's what we were obviously relying on. We got put on like the negative two or one twice and able to bring it out, you know, and have a drive and get ourselves out of that negative territory. So that was big, you know, reversing the field on some of those and obviously sustained drives, holding on to the football, not turning the ball over, because that would have been a big detriment with the way they were driving.
0: Krista Lisser with Sacred Heart Griffin head coach John Allison after the ball game here on Sports Radio 92.3 and 1450. Also in the post game, I caught up with senior wide receiver Andrew Walters, who got the scoring started with a 6-yard touchdown catch in quarter number two. Andrew, first of all, take us through the touchdown reception.
10: So I was actually in a position I've never been in practice before. It was kind of some guys were out, so I had to go play a position I'm normally not there, and I didn't really know the play, and I was like, I think I know where to go. And so then I just ran kind of like a corner flat route, and I was just open, and he threw me the ball, and I caught up my body and scored.
0: That's probably a lot having to do with you and Cam playing 3 years together.
10: Yeah, I've been out there for 3 years. You know, we have a pretty good connection. You know, we've been playing pitch and catch for the last two and a half, 3 years, so that it works.
0: So tell me about what it's like to be a teammate of Mikey Gresh. You play with him in the secondary, but also on the offense, and he was doing a great job running the football tonight.
10: I mean, he's just he's a bulldozer. He can make people miss. He's just everything. I mean, he does it all, offense, defense, all of it. He's just a great player.
0: Defensively, did this game remind you of the Joliet Catholic game at all?
10: No.
0: The physicality, the I formation?
10: I mean, I felt like Joliet Catholic was kind of on another level, to be honest. Like, they're big. They know, like, this is obviously a good team, but I feel like we should have played better as a team. We could have, you know, we could have done better. Obviously, defense, we didn't give any points, but they still got a lot of yards, a lot of chewed up clock, so.
0: Give me your thoughts on the guys playing in front of you. The four linebackers to start for you guys are just so aggressive and just don't miss many tackles.
10: Yeah, they do a great job if we're in, you know, a four-man front or a three-man front. You know, they're doing a great job. Demetrius is always out there making plays, being aggressive. You know, Wyatt's out there, you know, even Job on our D-line, he's pretty good too, so yeah.
0: So your thoughts on being 5-1 right now?
10: I think we're somewhat happy. We're not too happy about this game. We thought we should have played better, but next week we got Lanphier as our homecoming game, and then obviously Rochester's the big one that we've been looking forward to all season. So
0: appreciate the visit.
10: Yep, you too. Thank you.
0: All right, Andrew Walters of the Cyclones, and I get the sense, just standing around listening to a lot of folks, that there was a lot of disappointment. But it's nice to win the football game 19-0. The offense only ran 45 plays in that ball game, and QND ended up with 51 plays on offense. But I think right now, knowing what's coming up, you've got Lanphier at home this week, homecoming game. Then you've got undefeated Rochester in week 8. And then in week 9, you host Chatham Glenwood. I think the standard has been set that we need to play a lot better if we're going to go on a winning streak over the final three games. Now, they've got a winning streak already, but to win the last three games, we have to play to a higher standard. So the Cyclones, best situation, you get to fix some things, and you do it on a week in which you picked up the victory. So for the Cyclones, it's good to have a lot of seniors to pull you through some tough moments, including their quarterback, Cam Brinkman.
11: All right, Cam, nice road win here, 19-0 over Quincy Notre Dame. The importance of the run game tonight.
12: Yeah, it's huge. I mean, you got a line like that up front that can give you that push. It makes everything so much easier. So kind of limits your, you know, things you got to run, things you got to work on. So, I mean, those guys up front did a great job tonight. Tight ends, you know, everybody blocked well. And running backs ran the ball really well.
11: Isn't it a lot easier to run an offense when you're running between the tackles? Ryan and Mikey, it just seemed like they had huge holes to run through behind the interior of your offensive line.
12: I mean, the holes they were getting, I mean, it was going to be an automatic 5 yards every time. Then those guys did a great job breaking tackles at the second level, getting to the third. They had so many broken tackles combined. You know, I would love to see what that stat was, but they did a great job.
11: Was it tough in the first half just because field position wasn't in your favor?
12: Yeah, obviously, you know, field position is not in your favor. The drives take longer, you know. I think their offense was doing, I mean, they were doing a great job of just running the ball down the field, kind of catching our defense off guard. And they put us in a couple bad situations offensively. And, you know, it's tough to just, when you're backed up, you know, inside your five, it's just, you know, it's not like the drive's just going to be easy. You got to kind of settle into it, get going, and yeah.
11: What about your defense tonight?
12: I thought that, you know, they played pretty well. They did a good job forcing turnovers, getting the ball back, and there was a couple, you know, mishaps here and there, I think, in the run game, you know, pass game, whatever. Some things we got to fix, but I think overall they did a great job making big stops for us, giving us the ball back, and yeah.
11: Got to feel good. 4-game winning streak. You got homecoming next week, and you get to play a rare game at Ken Leonard Field this year.
12: Yeah. Second home game, week 7, so it's kind of tough. But we got to work on a lot of things this week, get a lot better, because, you know, we know what's down the road in 2 weeks. And we got to prepare ourselves as much as we can for that game because, you know, we're going to have to play a lot better than we did tonight if we want to beat those guys.
11: The best corrections come after a win.
12: Yep.
11: Enjoy it. We'll see you next week.
12: Thank you.
0: All right, that's senior quarterback Cam Brinkman. Cyclones win 19-0. They are 5-1, and they have sole possession of first place in the Central State 8's Western Division with a record of 4-0, Jacksonville 3-1, QND and Springfield High 2-2, Southeast 1-3, and Lanphier is 0-4. It will be 0-6 Lanphier at 5-1 Sacred Heart Griffin this Friday night. You can hear the game on Sports Radio 92.3 and 1450. The John Allison Show starts our pregame coverage at 6 o'clock. Game time at 7 with Tim, Krista, and I. And we're going to have a postgame show from Legends over by Shields coming up after the ball game on Friday. More details to come on that. We'll talk some Glenwood football with broadcaster Danny Fry next on the Morning Huddle.
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18: From the WMAY Newsroom, I'm Greg Hallbleib. Candidates for Sangamon County Sheriff and 48th District State Senate presented their cases in debates yesterday afternoon in Springfield. Republican Sangamon County Sheriff Paula Crouch said that county deputies have received additional training in dealing with mental health situations, and Democratic challenger Mark Bell said more training is welcome for the entire sheriff's department, and he will pursue that if he's elected sheriff. Democratic State Senator Doris Turner defended the tone of the campaign that has included ads claiming Republican challenger Frank Lesko received preferential treatment when he was arrested for driving under the influence more than two decades ago. Lesko denied receiving any special treatment, said he has grown from his mistake. A Springfield teenager has been convicted of first-degree murder for a fatal shooting in 2024. Isaiah Balthazar was 15 when he was charged with shooting Daquan Darnell Wiley in Wiley's bedroom on South 11th Street in Springfield. Sentencing is December 11th. More at WMAY.com.
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0: 45 degrees at 7:32. 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Here's your news Channel 20 Storm Team forecast delivered by meteorologist Matt Bednar.
22: Nice early fall weather will be in the forecast for today. We'll be high around 76 degrees this afternoon with calm conditions, plenty of sunshine, and no humidity. So we go throughout tonight, we're going to see our temperatures drop down into the low 50s, upper 40s to start off Tuesday. But we'll go throughout tomorrow afternoon with those temperatures getting into the low 80s, low humidity, calm conditions, and a mix of clouds and some sunshine. And then the wet weather will join us for the forecast as we get to the back half of this week. With the News Channel 20 Storm Team Forecast, I'm meteorologist Matt Bednar.
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0: The Chicago Bears' choices for their starting quarterback appears to be either backup Tyson Bagent or veteran Case Keenum. Starter Caleb Williams has a grade 2 hamstring injury and is on a timeline of being out 3 to 4 4 weeks. Bajan is out of concussion protocol, while Keenum has taken first-team reps leading up to tonight's matchup with Philadelphia. You can hear the Bears and Eagles on Sports Radio 92.3 and 1450 tonight, with pregame coverage starting at 6 o'clock. Game time is 7:15. On the NFC North scoreboard, Detroit 31, the Jets 24. Minnesota won at Tampa Bay 23-16. The Illinois football team is making a change to their coaching staff. Illini head coach Brett Bielema has announced that he has parted ways with defensive coordinator Bobby Hawk. The Illinois defense is allowing 26 points per game, but a couple of times over the last 3 weeks, they did not have 11 players on the field. No announcement yet on who will take over the defensive play calling. The Illini host Purdue on Saturday. Major League Baseball, Alex Bregman hit 2 home runs and drove in 4, leading the Cubs to a 6-2 win over the Red Sox in Tampa. The Cubs play a best-of-3 wildcard series versus the Padres in San Diego starting tomorrow night at 9 o'clock. You can hear the game on Sports Radio 92.3 and 1450. The winner of the Cubs-Padres series faces Milwaukee in the divisional round. The White Sox wrapped up their regular season with a 4-2 home win over Colorado. Sam Antonacci went 2-for-3 with a stolen base. Antonacci finished his first big league regular season with a .277 batting average with a .370 on base percentage. The Springfield native had 48 RBI and 20 stolen bases. The White Sox play at Houston in a best-of-3 wild-card round series. Game 1 is tomorrow at 4 o'clock on Sports Radio 92.3 and 1450. The victor of the Sox-Astros series plays Cleveland in Round 2. The Cardinals' year is complete with a record of 77-85 after a 6-4 loss at Milwaukee. The United States kept possession of the President's Cup after winning 9 of 12 singles matches versus the international team. Kyle Larson took the checkered flag for the NASCAR race at Kansas. Austin Cindric finished second, Denny Hamlin third. High school football, Friday night at 7 o'clock. We feature Sacred Heart Griffin hosting Lanphier.
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1: 7:37, the Morning Huddle continues live from our Green Audi studios. Well, the Glenwood football team back on the road this week. Week 7 high school football action coming up. It's going to be Glenwood at Decatur MacArthur. That should be a fun football game. MacArthur 5-1 overall, 3-1 in conference play. They took a forfeit win over Eisenhower last week. While Glenwood is 4-2, 2-1 in conference play, and Glenwood coming off the loss at home to the Rochester Rockets by a final score of 65-21. And the voice of Titan football on 970 AM WMAY, Danny Fry, joins us on the Springfield Clinic Orthopedics Hotline. It was a bye week for the broadcast team for Glenwood. They are back on the air this Friday for what should be a terrific football game featuring Glenwood and MacArthur. Danny, good to catch up with you as always. How was your weekend?
2: It was, you know, overall pretty good weekend, and I'm bracing myself for whatever product the Bears put onto the field tonight.
1: Well, it sounds like Case Keenum's going to start, according to the NFL Network. Bajent just didn't have enough time with the game plan. Doesn't mean he's not going to play, but it sounds like the old 38-year-old's going to lead the Bears offense out onto the field.
2: Hey, well, so the Bears have definitely had worse out there at quarterback, so we'll hope for the best.
1: Well, this will be the first time Ben Johnson has been coordinating a quarterback that's not the number one overall pick in his coordinating or head coaching career. Of course, Jared Goff in Detroit and Caleb Williams in Chicago, so Case Keenum might be the guy tonight. Mm-hmm. First off, how good is Rochester?
2: Oh, my gosh. I mean, they're...
1: Okay,
2: they're
1: next great. Question.
2: You mentioned having the week off in the booth, so I was actually on the sidelines and on the Glenwood sideline, and especially seeing Rochester up close. I mean, you can, you know, even in the stands or you're watching highlights or anything, but when you're right there next to them on the field, it is very impressive to watch. It's a Rochester team that they're not just big and strong, but they're really fast as well. And of course, they're incredibly skilled. And if they aren't already incredibly skilled, they are incredibly well coached. And when you throw all of that together, you're going to get a team that scores a lot of points, that gets a lot of takeaways, and wins a lot of games. And that's what you're looking at this year with, and of course, the Rockets, no stranger to that. And it might be one of those years again for Rochester. Man, they're good.
1: Yeah. Danny, first play of the game, Tobago 67 yards for a score. What type of response did the Glenwood offense have after falling behind that quick?
2: It was a, hey, it's our turn now. You know, it's our turn. Let's go out there and show everybody what we can do, you know. And so that was the response. And this is a Glenwood offense that moved the football, especially in the first half. And about every time Glenwood had a possession, they moved into Rochester territory, and it just came down to if the Titans could keep extending drives, get a third down, or sometimes a fourth down conversion. The Titans were 1 of 4 on fourth down conversions on Friday night, and get those quote-unquote clutch plays, and they were able to get a couple of those, but not enough sustained over the course of the game, when Rochester was ultimately, more often than not, able to get the Titans off the field. Although Glenwood was moving it, over 7 yards of combined total offense between the two teams at halftime. And Glenwood was contributing to that number as well, especially running the football. Alfonso Burrow had 19 carries, 102 yards. Malik Banks, 7 carries, 52 yards. He ended up with a couple of scores. Hugo Lopp was getting open for Glenwood. He had 6 catches for 81 yards. He tied both of his season highs this year in both of those stat categories. So there were definitely some positives. But then you look at Mikey Young, who entered the game through 5 games with only 3 interceptions on the season, and he threw 3 picks in total on Friday night. And especially one when the Titans were driving, looking to tie the game in the second quarter, and got picked off. And it was a game that escalated very quickly because you look up, you know, early stages, second quarter, and it's 21-14. And like I said, the Titans are moving the ball, and we're in a shootout. And then all of a sudden, you look up and, you know, things are starting to inch closer and closer to a running clock, and Rochester able to punch it in right before the end of the first half, and the Rockets led 51-14 at the break, and obviously in control of the game. So it was somewhere the Titans were really close to breaking through and making it a really competitive game throughout, but it's a Rochester Rocket team that in more ways than one just seems inevitable this season.
1: Danny Fry, the voice of Glenwood football on 970 AM WMAY, joining us on the Springfield Clinic Orthopedics Hotline. You mentioned the running clock in the second half. So is it fair to say, you look at the final stats, Glenwood had 435 yards of total offense. Mm-hmm. Most of that occurred in the competitive natures of the game. This wasn't back into the ball game against the fourth string, and they were putting up yards. A lot of this occurred when the game was still fairly competitive in the first half?
2: Yeah. Yep, exactly. And because they were consistently moving the football, and you just look at the – that's Mikey Young almost had 200 passing yards. I believe he was like 194 or something like that in the game. And then, Alfonso Burrow, 100 yards running the ball. He was mainly out there in the first half and a little bit early on in the second half. And Malik Banks did a great job as well. And he's back trying to come back from injury and getting back fully and being back into the swing of things. But yes, and then Harkin Klutz came in late in the game at quarterback for Glenwood, like he's done throughout the season. So a bulk of those stats were accumulated there in the first half when Glenwood was trying to keep up with that potent Rocket offense.
1: Just try to give hope to future Rocket opponents that you can actually put up a few yards on that Rochester mm-hmm. defense. That is really, really good. Have a lot of respect for that side of the football for Rochester. So this is the start of a tough stretch of games for Chatham Glenwood. Your first time being around Coach Dombacher in a situation where things just really got away from the football team. You're on the sideline. How did the coaching staff handle the teaching moments in this game against Rochester?
2: And I think above all else, and Coach Dombacher has said this, he loves being a teacher of the game. I know all of his assistant coaches love being teachers of the game, and this is part of it as the season goes on. And yeah, they're embracing it and embracing the moment. And I think you can even, you know, try to just, you know, the lesson of moving on and going on to the next game and refocusing. That's what the Titans are doing right now, is they have you're going to play a really good MacArthur team on the road in Decatur, which historically, not just for Glenwood, but for other CSA and area teams, it's been a tough place to play there in Decatur against the Generals. So Titans just have to move forward and sort of reset. But yes, there were multiple teaching moments throughout the game, and that's something that Coach Dombacher embraces, and I know they're going to just handle everything in stride the best that they can.
1: No matter the opponent, when you take on MacArthur, Danny, you're going to have to be very good with your run defense, because that is a team that would love to run it right at you all night long.
2: Yes, absolutely. The Titan defensive line needs to be stout, and for a majority of the year, it's been just that. So the Titans are going to need that tenacity. And as Coach says, you know, the speed and violence, they're going to need that on Friday night for sure against MacArthur to make sure that, you know, they can, you know, it sounds easy when you say, hey, just go out there and make a tackle. But again, when you're playing a really well-coached Decatur MacArthur team, sometimes that's easier said than done.
1: MacArthur this week, and then you go home to take on QND, who I just saw in person, a very physical football team. They may not wow you at track speed. I think Glenwood has the advantage there, but they love to run the football. And then, of course, you got SHG in the season finale, so there is no time to hang your head if you're the Titans, boy, because the schedule just continues to come at them kind of, I guess, with violence, as Coach Dumbacher might say. Speed and violence.
2: Yeah, and they will not be hanging their heads. That's something I can guarantee you. Coach Dombacher and his staff, they're going to make sure the Titans are ready to go. Coach Dombacher, something he mentioned to me is, you know, he coached in the Sangamo at New Berlin, and there's not an easy week on that schedule really either at all. So he knows about, especially back half of the season, that, you know, every game just gets more and more important, and the pressure ramps up more and more. So he's going to have his team ready to go. The Titans had, you know, they're going into a new week, and now they're just focused on the preparation for MacArthur, and then you can get on to, of course, to Notre Dame and SHG.
1: It only counts as one loss, no matter the score. Mm-hmm. So Glenwood is 4-2 heading into the matchup at Decatur MacArthur on Friday. Hear the game on 970 AM WMAY. Danny and Dan Rourke will get the coverage started at 6:30 with pregame coverage. The opening kickoff is at 7 o'clock, and looking forward to following the progress of that game. I think that's going to be an intriguing Week 7 matchup in the Central State 8. Danny, thank you so much for the visit. Have a terrific day at Glenwood High School. We'll catch up with you again soon.
2: Thank you. Appreciate it, Darren.
1: You bet. Danny Fry joining us on the Springfield Clinic Orthopedics Hotline. That's right. Glenwood and MacArthur coming up this week. There could be some points on the board once again. Your time is 7:48, 12 minutes in front of 8 o'clock. We'll continue on with the morning huddle on Sports Radio 92.3 and 1450 next.

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12: 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The great career of Major League Baseball pitcher Justin Verlander came to a close over the weekend, making one final start in Detroit. A baseball account on Twitter had this great way of summing up Justin Verlander. Drafted number 2 overall by Detroit, made over $400 million playing baseball, married the 2014 sexiest woman in the world, Kate Upton. He was the Rookie of the Year in Major League Baseball, 3 Cy Youngs, an MVP, 3 no-hitters, won 2 World Series. He came back to Detroit for that one final opportunity here in 2026. You've built a first ballot Hall of Fame resume, and oh yeah, you leave the mound for the final time with your 7-year-old daughter walking you off. That's pretty doggone good, an absolute legend. We're getting set for the Bears and the Eagles tonight. Again, according to Ian Rappaport, it sounds like that Case Keenum will start at quarterback for Chicago. More bad news for the New York Giants. Their terrific pass rusher, Brian Burns, he is believed to have suffered a torn ACL in Sunday's win over Tennessee. Of course, last week they lost their starting quarterback, Jackson Dart, to a knee injury. So the Big Blue having some injury issues right off the bat. By the way, you can listen to Bears football tonight. We'll join the pregame at 6, kickoff at 7:15 on Sports Radio 92.3 and 1450. We'll recap week number 6 for high school football in the Central State 8 with some highlights of Rochester Glenwood and Springfield Southeast coming up on The Huddle.
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12: 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I think there's going to be a lot of postseason baseball talk between Larry Tate and John Price, with both Chicago teams ready for the wild card round tomorrow.
23: From ABC News, I'm Sherry Preston. SpaceX has launched its enormous Starship toward orbit for the first time.
24: 4, 3, 2, 1.
23: The company aiming for 6 full laps around Earth to prove its readiness for NASA's Artemis Moon program. Several men are under arrest and in detention in Britain, suspected of plotting a terror attack at a Royal Air Force base near London, from which U.S. strikes against Iran are carried out. ABC's Ian Pannell is outside the base, southwest of London.
25: 5 men arrested under suspicion of preparing acts of terrorism. The bomb squad deploying a robot to search 3 white vans parked nearby. President Trump suggesting this was the result of an ongoing joint operation, saying the men were under surveillance for a long time. But there are clear inconsistencies here between what the police are saying and President Trump. Was this an intelligence-led operation or not?
23: All of those under arrest are from London and in their 20s. Despite a court order, the Trump administration once again is banning a member from the press from covering the president. ABC's Mary Bruce.
26: Over the weekend, CNN was again shut out, prevented from traveling with the president on Air Force One and being a part of the pool, that team of networks that cover the president's every move. The president continuing to ramp up his attacks, even floating the possibility of getting rid of the briefing room entirely.
23: New York investigators are reopening an investigation into an alleged frat house rape that took place at Cornell University 2 years ago.
27: Back in 2024, this then 20-year-old student here at Cornell University alleged she was drugged and gang raped at a fraternity house at this Ivy League campus. There were expulsions and suspensions, but now, 2 years later, prosecutors are reopening the case to see if criminal charges are warranted.
23: ABC's Aaron Katursky. Cleanup continuing on the East Coast following that nor'easter that brought strong winds and a lot of rain. You're listening to ABC News.
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33: WMAY Newsroom. I'm Greg Hallbleib. Candidates for Sangamon County Sheriff and State Senate in the 48th District presented their cases in a Sunday afternoon debate in Springfield, hosted by the Nonpartisan Committee for Springfield, Illinois, at First Presbyterian Church. Democratic incumbent Senator Doris Turner pointed to measures she backed to increase affordability for daily living. Republican challenger Frank Lesko suggested paring down government, pointing to his initiative to merge the Sangamon County Recorder's role, his current position, into the county clerk's office. Republican

0: is our current temperature. And this is your News Channel 20 Storm Team forecast from meteorologist Matt Bednar.
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2: Nice early fall weather will be in the forecast for today. We'll have a high around 76 degrees this afternoon with calm conditions, plenty of sunshine, and no humidity. So we go throughout tonight, we're going to see our temperatures drop down into the low 50s, upper 40s to start off Tuesday. But we'll go throughout tomorrow afternoon with those temperatures getting into the low 80s, low humidity, calm conditions, and a mix of clouds and some sunshine. And then the wet weather will join us for the forecast as we get to the back half of this week. With the News Channel 20 Storm Team Forecast, I'm meteorologist Matt Bednar.
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0: The Chicago Bears host the Philadelphia Eagles on Monday Night Football on Sports Radio 92.3 and 1450 tonight at 7:15. Bears starting quarterback Caleb Williams is expected to miss 3 to 4 weeks with a grade 2 hamstring injury. Backup Tyson Bagent is out of concussion protocol and could start. Veteran Case Keenum has taken first-team reps in practice. In the NFC North, Detroit with a home win over the Jets 31-24. Minnesota defeated Tampa Bay 23-16. Illinois has parted ways with defensive coordinator Bobby Hawk after just 4 games. The Illini defense, who has had communication issues, including having 9 men on the field at Ohio State Saturday, is allowing 26 points and 391 yards per game. Illinois will host Purdue Saturday at 3:15. The Chicago Cubs best of three wild card series versus the Padres in San Diego begins tomorrow at 9 o'clock on Sports Radio 92.3 and 1450. We will also bring you the White Sox playoff opener at Houston tomorrow at 4 o'clock. Alex Bregman had fun during the Cubs' regular season finale.
4: Off the air. Alex Bregman drives one in the air, deep left center, back toward the fence. That ball is gone. Welcome back to the lineup, Alex Bregman. Cubs lead 2-0. He drove it over the 378 sign in left center.
0: Bregman would end up with 2 home runs and 4 RBI as the Cubs beat Boston 6-2 in Tampa. The Cubs' regular season record ended up at 89-73. Sam Antonacci collected 2 base hits and a stolen base as the White Sox beat the Rockies 4-2. The Sox made the playoffs with a record of 84-78. The St. Louis Cardinals lost to the Milwaukee Brewers 6-4 to finish their year at 77-85. The United States won the President's Cup after winning 9 of 12 singles matches versus the international squad. Kyle Larson won the NASCAR race at Kansas with Austin Cindric second and Denny Hamlin third. High school football Friday night at 7 o'clock. It's Sacred Heart Griffin hosting Lanphier. Pre-game coverage starts at 6 o'clock with the John Allison Show.
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0: It is 8:09. Welcome back to the Morning Huddle, hour number 3 on this Monday, September the 28th, 9 minutes after 8 o'clock, and a nice cool morning. Current temperature is 47 degrees. Monday Night Football coming up tonight, Bears and

0: Eagles, let's see if they can match some of the great games from yesterday. We had some dramatic finishes. Baltimore, a 56-yard field goal to win the game. The Colts had a game-winning field goal at the gun. Rams and Broncos played a crazy second half. Maybe you went to bed at halftime when the Rams were leading Denver 16-0. That game went off the rails in the second half. It turned out to be a very interesting ball game, with Denver winning 30-26, and the Broncos truly benefited from a blown call by an official as the Rams had intercepted Denver down in the red zone. But the official thought there was defensive pass interference, and that was highly questionable. That allowed Denver to keep a drive alive, and they would score a fourth quarter touchdown because of that missed call. And Denver ended up getting an interception in the end zone to close out the game, and the Broncos beat the Rams 30-26. So Bears, Eagles, you're up next. How can you top some of the great action from the NFL and the Week 3 slate? It all wraps up tonight at Soldier Field with the Bears and the Eagles again. It sounds like Case Keenum will be the starting quarterback for the Bears tonight, at least according to Ian Rappaport of the NFL Network. Bajan out of concussion protocol, but he's only practiced one day, and with the game plan in place, I think they feel like that Keenum knows it the best right now, so they'll go with Case starting out. Who knows? We might see Tyson Bajan at some point tonight. Well, I'm not sure there's going to be the offensive fireworks on display in this game that we saw Friday night at Glenwood High School. Great rivalry game, Rochester taking on Chatham-Glenwood. The Titans had won the last 2 years in this great rivalry matchup, and Rochester looking to get back into the win column against Glenwood. And on the first offensive play from scrimmage, Rochester set quite a tone.
1: 35, 40, 45 in space, and he could go up the far sideline. 30, 20, 10, 5, house, touchdown. Rochester takes a huge lead and the first strike of the game on a 67-yard run by Evram Tabag.
0: Yeah, that's a pretty good way to start the ball game. Tabag would end up with 11 carries for 135 yards and three touchdowns. And just 22 seconds into the ball game, it was 7-0 Rochester, but Glenwood had a very nice response.
1: Up again, Burrow stretching it left, 5, coming to the near side pylon, and he is out of bounds. No, touchdown. 10-yard touchdown run for Burrow, his fifth of the year, and the Titans pull within a point on the Rockets.
0: My stat sheet shows it was Banks, could have been Burrow. Hey, it was a rushing touchdown, and the game was tied at 7. But then Rochester, well, they used one play to score on the opening drive of the ball game. It was a running play to Tabag. Rochester showed, you know what, we can score just as easily with the pass.
1: Receivers to the wide side right. Quick throw to Sweeney. Screen pass, caught it. 45 up in space. 50. 45 in space to the 30. To the 25. 20. 15. 10. 5. End zone. Touchdown. 40. 53-yard touchdown. Catch and throw. And the Rockets are back on the board with 5:54 left in the first quarter.
0: Nate Sweeney is going to be a leading candidate for the Channel 1450 Central State 8 Player of the Year. Terrific defensive back and wide receiver for Rochester. He hauls in the 53-yard touchdown pass from J.P. Leonard. And with 5:54 to go in the first quarter, it was 14-7 Rochester. 3 minutes later.
1: Here's the snap. Rockets going quickly. Throwing it to Cordell. Makes a move at the 30. Up the near sideline. 20. 15. One man to beat. 10. 5. Touchdown. 29-yard pass play. And the Rockets back on the board with 2:12 left in the first quarter.
0: How about that? Cordell Gregory, sort of a big night for Gregory. 29-yard touchdown. Throw from J.P. Leonard to Gregory. And it was 21-7 Rochester after the first quarter. Glenwood, in the second quarter, went on a scoring march.
1: Here's the snap. Young back to throw again. Mikey lofting one towards the near corner of the end zone. It is caught by Braden Owen. Touchdown, Titans. 9:19 left in the first half. And Glenwood is back on the board.
0: So the Titans pulled to within 21-14 with 9:19 to go in the first half. But then over the next 9 minutes, this game was decided as Rochester's offense went on quite a run. It was J.P. Leonard to Cordell Gregory on a 60-yard touchdown pass with 7:42 to go in the second quarter. 5 minutes later, Evram Tabag, a 1-yard touchdown run. Then with 1:41 to go in the first half, Tabag scored again from 22 yards out. And with 1 second on the clock, J.P. Leonard threw another touchdown pass for Rochester.
1: 2:10. Game clock stopped at 9.8. Rockets on a 4th and 10. This would be it or go into the locker room. Back to throw. Leonard looking, throwing over the middle, back corner of the end zone, back side of the end zone. It is caught. Touchdown, Nate Sweeney. His second of the game.
0: Yeah, that was quite an end of the first half for Rochester. They went to the intermission, leading by a score of 49-14, and they would end up beating Glenwood by a final score of 65-21. Senior quarterback J.P. Leonard, 16 of 25 for 269 yards and 5 touchdowns. We mentioned Tabag, 11 carries for 135 and 3 scores. Cordell Gregory's night, he was 1 of 1 throwing the football for 24 yards. Cordell Gregory had 3 rushes for 23 yards and had 8 catches for 148 yards and 3 touchdowns. Nate Sweeney, 5 catches, 100 yards, and a couple of touchdowns. For Chatham Glenwood, we talked to Danny Fry, the voice of the Titans, last hour. Glenwood had 426 yards of total offense. Michael Young, 14 of 27 for 184 yards, a touchdown with 3 interceptions. Alfonso Burrow Jr., 19 carries for 102 yards. Malik Banks, 7 carries for 52 yards. And passing the football, Young found Hugo Lopp 6 times. For 61 yards in the ball game. You had Nico Mills, 2 catches for 52 yards. Rochester wins over Chatham Glenwood, 65-21. And for the Rochester Rockets, the number one team in Class 4A, their record is now 6-0, 4-0 in conference play. Chatham Glenwood, 4-2 overall. They are 2-1 in the conference. Chatham Glenwood goes to Decatur MacArthur on Friday at 7 o'clock on 970 AM. Rochester will host Normal U High on 97.7 FM WMAY. So after the win over Glenwood, Steve Bridge with Rocket head coach Derek Leonard.
2: On the field with head coach Derek Leonard after this 65-21 victory over the Glenwood Titans. Derek, in the team huddle, you said to your kids, that's why you've all got to be ready. You banged up after this one.
3: We were, yeah. It's a man, some kids did some great jobs, man. And they kids that didn't practice all week, Matt Ryan came in at fullback. When Macklin went down, Morawski came in at outside linebacker and, man, made that big pick and did a good job.
2: Josiah
3: did a great job, man. I was proud of him, and there's a lot of others in there too. Those guys I kind of know because of offense, but they did a great job, man. And to be that productive offensively when those guys go out, I thought they did a great job.
2: And Steve Beaker, the defense shuffled the chairs a lot. Maybe a lot of kids that play a little bit or a lot, but then they're all in different positions. Once one injury kind of moves a player to another position, another player has to move around quite a bit. You were challenged tonight.
3: It's a domino effect for sure. And, man, it was good we got those kids some time in Lincoln because we saw some kids that really did a good job. And then, it paid off tonight for them. And, I thought everyone played good. You know, outside of the first quarter, we were missing some tackles and they were moving the ball. But once we got rolling and we killed ourselves on the 2 drives we didn't score, we had that long penalty start second and whatever, or 1st and 20. And so, man, you know, we got to do better at that. But, man, overall, it was a good game.
2: Cordell Gregory, 8 catches, 134 yards, 3 touchdowns, an interception, 24 yards passing, 19 yards rushing. That's quite a stat line.
3: Yeah, he's a heck of a player, man. He does everything for us. He's kind of like Hank Beatty for us, you know, where he can He can run, throw, catch, pass, punt. He can do it all. And I thought Cornell played a great game. You know, we had to play because of a few injuries. We try not to play these guys as much both ways as we can. But Nelly came in and did a good job. He's another one. Zane Zuloff, who hadn't played much offense, came in and did a good job. And so, I'm really proud of Cordell. And he's a great player. And so we've only had four games. So sometimes the stats, it looks like everyone complains. And it's like, you know, and they're doing this with four games. And a lot of those games, they've been out by half. And it's hard to get people touches. And this was kind of a three-quarter game where we could get them some touches.
2: About 2:12 to play in the half, you get a score. Then, boy, you really turned the screws on that half, Derek. You stopped him on a four and out. You still get the touchdown. You score three times inside of 2 minutes and 12 seconds in a half. You got to appreciate the way you closed out the first half of this game.
3: Give Cody Strawn, our kicker. Man, that was a great kick. Man, got it over their heads. They kind of dropped it. Our special teams did a great job of pinning them because we probably would have let the half go and roll out, you know, played it out to a point. But once we pinned them back, man, we did a good job of, getting a stop. And then we knew, hey, we didn't have any timeouts, but Nate Sweeney made a great catch. JP made a great throw. And, that really helped there at the end of the half.
2: You're going to be talking to the trainer a lot this weekend, aren't you?
3: Yeah, we are. We're getting some people back. I don't think it's anything major with anybody, so that's good. But enough to, you know, keep them out of the game. And we're getting a little – it's that time of the year. And everyone's a little banged up, so we got to – next person in, and I thought our kids did a great job of that.
2: Homecoming and senior night's next.
3: Yeah, it's awesome, man. I don't think we've had a home game in a month, so we're looking forward to that. And, we played a good team. Coach John Bogger's doing a good job, and I just thought our kids played a great game.
2: Head coach Derek Leonard after the 65-21 victory tonight at Glenwood. Congratulations.
3: Thank you, buddy. Appreciate it.
0: All right, Steve and Derek, thank you very much. And again, you can hear the Rockets and the Pioneers on 97.7 FM WMAY Friday night pregame at 6:30. Kickoff is at 7 o'clock. Springfield and Southeast met at Spartan Field, and the Springfield rushing attack was the story of the game.
4: I backs once again, Sullivan, the fullback. Horton dots the I. Sullivan, the fullback, gets it, and he just barrels his way to the goal line and is in. Touchdown, Springfield High.
0: Good old number zero, Tyree Sullivan. 119 rushing yards and three touchdowns. Greg Hallbleib mentioned Ed Horton was in the ball game. Well, Ed didn't score that touchdown, but he had 213 rushing yards and three touchdowns of his own. As Springfield built an early lead on Southeast, and the points just kept on to come. And this time, their sophomore quarterback got in the action.
4: Helmet high take. Scheffler rolls to his left. Nowhere to go, so he tucks it away. Finds that forward stake. Still on his feet. Down the sideline. No one will catch him. He's down the sideline and scores. Touchdown, Springfield High, with only 8 seconds left in the first quarter.
0: So for Springfield High, we've established they ran the ball pretty well, but this particular play was an opportunity for the Senators to put the ball in the air, put it in the hands of their sophomore quarterback, Jacob Scheffler, who made a big play.
4: Jacob Scheffler, the sophomore, takes chest high, throws deep, has a man wide open down the right sideline, and he's got him in stride and will not be caught. Touchdown, Springfield High. It is Andrew Benning who catches it in stride, 2 yards beyond any secondary member wearing gold.
5: 89 yards.
0: Springfield beat Southeast 56-22. Southeast had some impressive offensive numbers. Their senior quarterback, Tony Boyd, 292 passing yards, two touchdowns. He also had had 73 rushing yards and a touchdown, Josiah Turner, four catches, 133 yards for Southeast. But the Senators win at Spartan Field, 56-22. Springfield is 2-4 overall, 2-2 in the Central State 8. Southeast is now 2-4, 1-3 in conference play. All right, actually, Southeast is 1-5, 1-3 in the Central State 8. In other action Friday night in the Central State 8, it was Jacksonville 62 and Lanphier 24. Tarion Jackson, 52 rushing yards and two touchdowns for Jacksonville. Jeremiah Jackson, 83 rushing yards and two touchdowns. Jacksonville is 5-1, 3-1 in the Central State 8. Lanphier drops to 0-6, 0-4 in conference play. So next week in the Central State 8, you've got Quincy Notre Dame at Springfield Southeast travels to Jacksonville. It's going to be Chatham Glenwood at MacArthur, U-High visiting Rochester, Sacred Heart Griffin hosting Lanphier, and Lincoln, who lost to U-High 42-0 on Friday. It's going to be Lincoln replacing Eisenhower on their schedule, and they will host Hillsboro. Hillsboro is 6-0 on the season. With the loss by Lincoln to U-High, the Rail Splitters are now 1-5, 0-4 in conference play. U-High picks up their first win of the year. They're now 1-5, 1-2 in the Central State 8. We'll talk some more Central State 8 football tomorrow. James Dombacher, the head coach of Chatham Glenwood, will join us on the Springfield Clinic Orthopedics Hotline at 7:10. Looking ahead to Wednesday, that's when we speak with SHG head coach John Allison. That'll be Wednesday at 7:10, and Wednesday at 7:35, it's Rochester's Derek Leonard joining us live on the Springfield Clinic Orthopedics Hotline on the Morning Huddle. 25 minutes after 8 o'clock. News, weather, and sports straight ahead. We'll talk some Bears, Eagles. 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
14: From the WMAY Newsroom, I'm Greg Hallblade. Candidates for Sangamon County Sheriff and 48th District State Senate presented their cases in debates yesterday afternoon in Springfield. Republican Sangamon County Sheriff Paula Crouch said that county deputies have received additional training in dealing with mental health situations, and Democratic challenger Mark Bell said more training is welcome for the entire sheriff's department, and he will pursue that if he's elected sheriff. Democratic State Senator Doris Turner defended the tone of the campaign that has included ads claiming Republican challenger Frank Lesko received preferential treatment when he was arrested for driving under the influence more than two decades ago. Lesko denied receiving any special treatment, said he has grown from his mistake. A Springfield teenager has been convicted of first-degree murder for a fatal shooting in 2024. Isaiah Balthazar was 15 when he was charged with shooting Daquan Darnell Wiley in Wiley's bedroom on South 11th Street in Springfield. Sentencing is December 11th. More at WMAY.com.
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0: 8:31 on the morning huddle, Sports Radio 92.3 and 1450. Good morning, Darren Pritchett with you. Hey, the Illinois football team is back home at Geese Memorial Stadium on Saturday to take on the Purdue Boilermakers. Would you like to go to the game? We can open up our Fighting Illini ticket window right now, brought to you by Cousin Eddie's and J&J Gaming. We've got tickets to give away. We'll give them away in pairs. 217-529-1450 is the number to call. 217-529-1450. Bear with me. I'll get to as many calls as possible. I can answer one at a time, take a little information, then I'll get to the next call as quickly as possible. But if you'd like to watch the Illini and the Boilermakers on Saturday, 217-529-1450. We'll give away a couple of pairs of tickets right now. And who knows, Brett might let you call the defensive signals against the Boilermakers. Here's your News Channel 20 Storm Team forecast from meteorologist Matt Bednar.
16: Nice early fall weather will be in the forecast for today. We'll have a high around 76 degrees this afternoon with calm conditions, plenty of sunshine, and no humidity. So we go throughout tonight, we're going to see our temperatures drop down into the low 50s, upper 40s to start off Tuesday. But we'll go throughout tomorrow afternoon with those temperatures getting into the low 80s, low humidity, calm conditions, and a mix of clouds and some sunshine. And then the wet weather will join us for the forecast as we get to the back half of this week. With the News Channel 20 Storm Team Forecast, I'm meteorologist Matt Bednar.
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0: The Chicago Bears' choices for their starting quarterback appears to be either backup Tyson Bagent or veteran Case Keenum. Starter Caleb Williams has a grade 2 hamstring injury and is on a timeline of being out 3 to 4 weeks. Bagent is out of concussion protocol, while Keenum has taken first-team reps leading up to tonight's matchup with Philadelphia. You can hear the Bears and Eagles on Sports Radio 92.3 and 1450 tonight, with pregame coverage starting at 6 o'clock. Game time is 7:15. On the NFC North scoreboard, Detroit 31, the Jets 24. Minnesota won at Tampa Bay 23-16. The Illinois football team is making a change to their coaching staff. Illini head coach Brett Bielema has announced that he has parted ways with defensive coordinator Bobby Hawk. The Illinois defense is allowing 26 points per game, but a couple of times over the last 3 weeks, they did not have 11 players on the field. No announcement yet on who will take over the defensive play calling. The Illini host Purdue on Saturday. Major League Baseball, Alex Bregman hit two home runs and drove in four, leading the Cubs to a 6-2 win over the Red Sox in Tampa. The Cubs play a best-of-three wildcard series versus the Padres in San Diego starting tomorrow night at 9 o'clock. You can hear the game on Sports Radio 92.3 and 1450. The winner of the Cubs-Padres series faces Milwaukee in the divisional round. The White Sox wrapped up their regular season with a 4-2 home win over Colorado. Sam Antonacci went 2-for-3 with a stolen base. Antonacci finished his first big league regular season with a .277 batting average with a .370 on base percentage. The Springfield native had 48 RBI and 20 stolen bases. The White Sox play at Houston in a best-of-three wild-card round series. Game one is tomorrow at 4 o'clock on Sports Radio 92.3 and 1450. The victor of the Sox-Astros series plays Cleveland in round two. The Cardinals' year is complete with a record of 77-85 after a 6-4 loss at Milwaukee. The United States kept possession of the President's Cup after winning 9 of 12 singles matches versus the international team. Kyle Larson took the checkered flag for the NASCAR race at Kansas. Austin Cindric finished second, Denny Hamlin third. High school football, Friday night at 7 o'clock, we feature Sacred Heart Griffin hosting Lanphier.
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0: Well, let's see how the big bag of fun might be limited tonight without Caleb Williams playing. The Morning Huddle continues on your home of the Bears, Sports Radio 92.3 and 1450. Good morning. Darren Pritchett with you. 4 hours of sleep last night, staying up to watch my Broncos play and really get bailed out by the officials in a 30-26 win over the Rams. Hopefully tonight is much cleaner and it doesn't come down to the guys in stripes. But it should be a fun ball game, I think, in Chicago tonight. The Bears taking on an Eagles team that, hey, 2 years ago they won the Super Bowl. Last year was a step back. There was all the controversy involving their quarterback, Jalen Hurts, and their star wide receiver, A.J. Brown. Were they still getting along? Well, ultimately, A.J. was traded to New England, so Eagles look a little different on offense. They have a new offensive coordinator, but still, Jalen Hurts, a big part of this Eagle offense, and he's coming off a two-interception game at Tennessee last week. Now, he was 26 of 37 for 264 yards, two touchdowns, but he was picked twice, and the Eagles needed a last-second touchdown to beat the Titans in Nashville 24-20, a Titan team that has started the year 0-3. In week one, they barely got by Washington 24-22, and that was a home game for Philadelphia. So you would not call the Eagles dominating so far this year. Saquon Barkley, who suffered a stinger on one of the first plays of the game in Nashville last week. His status a little bit up in the air for tonight. Well, the Bears have their issues as well. Caleb Williams, the starting quarterback, will not play tonight According to Ian Rappaport of the NFL Network, Caleb Williams out 3 to 4 weeks. He has a grade 2 hamstring injury. Now, Ben Johnson mentioned middle of the week that Case Keenum was taking the number one snaps, the 38-year-old veteran, the number three quarterback on their depth chart, because the number two, Tyson Bagent, suffered a concussion in week two against Minnesota. Now, Bagent is out of concussion protocol, and he practiced one day this week with the Bears. Now, according to Rappaport, he is expecting Case Keenum to be the starting quarterback tonight because Bagent not as familiar with the offensive game plan than Keenum. Now, we'll see if Bagent comes in. If things aren't going well for Case Keenum, maybe Ben Johnson pulls the plug quickly and goes with Bagent. Case Keenum has not thrown a pass in an NFL game since 2023. So that's a major concern in this ball game from a Bears standpoint. Now, the great thing for Keenum, he's got a terrific run game to help him out. You've got DeAndre Swift, Kyle Manungai, ready to run the football. And the Eagles so far this year have not been that great against the run. Against Washington in week one, the Commanders, 32 carries, 132 yards, 4.1 yards per carry, and gave up a touchdown. And Tennessee, who does not have much of a running game, 29 carries for 122 yards, 4.2 yards per carry. And the Titans had two rushing touchdowns against Philadelphia, both by their quarterback, Cam Ward. Even with Case Keenum starting, this is a very winnable football game for Chicago. If Caleb Williams is starting this game, it would not be shocking if the Bears would not be the betting favorite in this ball game. In fact, I would guarantee you they would be the betting favorite, but because of the injuries, the Bears are a 3.5-point underdog at home against Philadelphia. Let's see if the Bears' defense, a much maligned defense, the rain and Carson Wentz playing quarterback last week for Minnesota probably helped the Bears' defense. There's still a lot of question marks about that side of the football. An opportunity to show what they can do tonight, because I'm sure the Bears' offense probably will need a little help to get through this ball game. So the defense, can they be up to the challenge against Philadelphia? We'll find out tonight. We'll join the Bears Radio Network at 6 o'clock, the kickoff tonight from Soldier Field at 7:15. Meanwhile, in Champaign, the Fighting Illini, as expected, lost to the Ohio State Buckeyes in Columbus. Jeremiah Smith, who might win the Heisman Trophy, and if he does, they may just show highlights from this game, as he had four touchdown catches in the contest. Brett Bielema, Illinois football coach, after the loss to the Buckeyes.
20: Very disappointed. Came over here to play a four-quarter game, and at times we showed up in all three phases, but just not enough to get where we need to be. Give a lot of credit to Ohio State. Obviously, a really good football team. I kind of preached to them all week that today was going to be about every play, every series, every quarter, every half, right, and kind of attack it that way because, you know, they're going to make plays. You just got to make the next play. I thought, you know, offensively, ran the ball somewhat well in the first half. I thought Aiden did some really good things. Khalil, quarterback, continues to be impressive. We lost another guard, so we technically playing with some guys that we didn't even have in the depth in the first two games. I think we should get a little bit healthier at that position this week. Hopefully, Micah and Brandon Henderson are really, really close to being back there with us. So got a little bit healthier today on defense. Obviously, Daniel Brown came back, but we just too many critical plays. Number four is obviously a very talented player for them, but we just, in critical moments, got to do a better job of having awareness where he is and double him up and, you know, continue to make some bad decisions with leveraging the quarterback. Too many miscontained opportunities that just allowed the play to extend. And then obviously had some communication breakdowns. We had, you know, anytime you have a defense on the field with only nine players, I can't understand it. So we'll make sure that we get that moment corrected.
0: Okay, more on getting that fixed in just a second. I'm not a defensive coordinator. I have a ton of respect for coaches that coordinate week in and week out, high school, college, the pros, whatever. But when you go into a football game and you're facing an elite, and I mean elite wide receiver, one of the best in college football history in Jeremiah Smith, I'm kind of stunned and perplexed watching that game, how many times that Jeremiah Smith was defended by one Illini player. It's a game that sure felt like you wanted safety help over the top to help the corner. Leonard Moore of Notre Dame is the best corner in college football. Jeremiah Smith would make some plays on him. Now, Leonard would make some plays back, too. It would be much more competitive than what we saw on Saturday. But I was just kind of stunned watching that game, knowing that Ohio State has more than just one option to throw the football to. They've got a pretty good stable of wide receivers, but you just can't let Jeremiah Smith beat you. But yet there was a lot of single coverage, and he had 12 catches for 217 yards and four touchdowns, including a 72-yarder. If Nate Roberts, Devin McEwen, had they had 12 catches and four touchdowns, I'm cool with that. But I can't let the best guy whoop me consistently, and most of it was done with Illinois just putting one man on Jeremiah Smith. Hard to comprehend that. And it's hard to comprehend 2 weeks ago, Illinois on defense in the red zone, defending their goal line, had 10 players on the field against Duke. Miscommunication. Defensive coordinator Bobby Hout took responsibility. Then against Ohio State, the Buckeyes in the red zone, and the Illini have 9 defenders on the field. You talk about inexcusable. That's inexcusable in a junior high football game. Heck, when there's 8-year-olds playing, that's inexcusable. So there's something majorly off when it comes to Illinois' defensive coaches, their communication to players, the players understanding what is being communicated to them. Holy cow, 9 players on the field. I don't know if I've ever seen that. You'll see 10 quite often. But 9? 9?
1: 9 times.
0: Yes, 9.
21: 9 times.
0: Which makes you say...
1: 9 times.
22: What the hell's going on out here?
0: I don't know, but Brett Bielema decided to make a change. And Bobby Houck was let go as Illinois defensive coordinator yesterday. We do not know who's going to be calling the defensive signals for the Illini against Purdue on Saturday, but it's not Bobby Houck, and he brought coaches with him from Montana, so that's an interesting dynamic in itself. But Bielema is going to go a different direction after 4 games. Brad Sturdy's from Illini Guys. He's on the program every Friday at 7:35 to talk Illinois athletics. 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Matthew Stevens was at Ohio State. He was in the Bielema press conference after the game, and he reflected on this situation on the Illini Guys live show yesterday.
23: But Saturday after the game, we get raw emotional Bielema. And raw emotional Bielema usually leads me to kind of look around and go, y'all hearing this? This is not, do I need to get a story ready for Sunday? Is he going to fire Tony Peterson after six games? How's this going to go? Is he going to, but transparency is a wonderful thing. I didn't have a story ready for Bobby Houck is out. After the Ohio State game. But what I did was think, and Mike, I said this after the game, there's going to be some changes that are made with the operation and with Bobby. And if they're not made, I need to know why. Well, I do feel like Brett Bielema walked into the office on Sunday and said, hey, here's some of the operational changes that we're going to make, especially on the defensive side. And I don't think that those changes were met with, you know, reciprocal, okay, boss, like that's how we're going to do things. Like, and from that standpoint, you're talking to somebody in Bobby Houck, who's a 20-year veteran head coach who's 62 years old, who came out of retirement, a short retirement, couple of months retirement. Yeah, like a week retirement, but like came out of retirement to do this and had never done this before, by the way. And so, you know, you're sitting there and you're going, no, I'm going to do it my way, or I'm just going to go back to Montana and start the retirement that I had ultimately planned that I was going to do. And there's a lot to be said on both sides of this. How does Brett Bielema allow this to get to this point? Because I've Mike, you and Tim have both heard me say, there's nothing about this winter that has made any sense to me whatsoever in terms of the defensive transition.
0: So a swing and a miss, hiring a defensive coordinator. We were headed toward one and done of Bobby Houck at Illinois. Well, even sooner, after four games, Houck left go. And you just don't want to embarrass yourself anymore, not having 11 guys on the field. Purdue coming to Champaign to take on the Illini. That game is going to be kicking off Saturday at 3:15.
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0: Couple of minutes in front of 9 o'clock. The Dan Patrick Show is coming up next. We've got the press box this afternoon from 4 until 6 o'clock featuring Larry Tate and John Price. They'll be talking Major League Baseball postseason with the Cubs and the White Sox, both in action tomorrow, kicking off their best of three wild card round series. 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
2: Next great young one. Oh, man. I thought Sam LaPorta was going to have, you know, break out more. Like, these guys are having good, like, rookie years, but then they're kind of falling off a little bit. Ty Warren was solid at first, not doing too much lately. Colson Loveland, the consistency isn't there. I mean, these guys have talent, no doubt, but I was leaning towards Colson Loveland. I just need to see him produce now going into, third week of the season.
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1: Hope you had a great weekend. Ready to go. Hour two, best and worst of the weekend. What you saw that you liked, you didn't like, you can dial us up. Operator Tyler sitting by, 877-3DP-SHOW. Good morning. If you're watching the program, you can watch on Peacock, NBC Sports Now, or listening on our great radio affiliates around the country. 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Baseball postseason starts tomorrow on NBC and Peacock. Phillies, Braves, White Sox, Astros, then in primetime, Red Sox, Yankees, Cubs, and Padres. The baseball wildcard presentation tomorrow on NBC and Peacock. Joey Votto will be working for NBC, their studio show. The great baseball player and analyst. He'll join us coming up tomorrow to preview those games. I believe Christopher Mad Dog Russo, big baseball guy, will join us tomorrow as well.
4: That's a good job out of you promoting that.
1: Thank you, Todd. All righty. We'll get to your phone calls coming up. Herm Edwards on loan from the mothership will stop by in about 20 minutes from now. We'll recap the NFL. I want to jump on a bandwagon, but it feels like every time I talk about a team, it's time to jump off. Oh, man, I was talking about that Bengals defense. Oh, they got it figured out. Dexter Lawrence, they're doing great. Burrow's healthy. And then you lose to the Steelers. Panthers. Bryce Young, he's going to get that contract extension. Yeah, they end up losing. Seattle. Sam Darnold's back on the road. 1 o'clock game against the Commanders with Marcus Mariota. How about the Saints? Tyler Shuck and the Saints. He played really well. And then the Raiders. I kind of want to jump on the bandwagon, but I'm nervous about that because it's the Raiders. Although they played really well. Chiefs at the Raiders on Sunday. What if the Raiders go 4-0, sole possession of AFC West? Wow. Chargers go to Seattle. Chargers could be 0-4. Also, they're supposed to have this influx of new offensive philosophy. Right now, the Dolphins and Patriots are averaging 12 points a game. The Titans just over 12. Then the Chargers, 29th in the league at 14.7 points per game, and followed by the Giants at 15.3 points per game.

0: It's the stat of the day.
1: Thank you, Michael Bublé. The 2020 Seahawks, they were the worst after three games. They went on to go 12-4, lost in the wild card. All right, some phone calls coming up. 877-3DP-SHOW. Email address, dp@danpatrick.com. Twitter handle at dpshow. The Jets, I guess you could say, were a big winner this weekend, even though they didn't win. They have three first-round picks this year. Those picks right now, they have the sixth pick, courtesy of the Packers, the eighth pick, courtesy of the Colts, and then 10th, their own pick. The Jets get the better of the Packers-Cowboys pick. Cowboys are slated at number 7 at the moment. They've had a couple of those. Man, that was a pretty good loss. Now, the game against Green Bay was not a good loss because you should have won that game. You hung in there with Detroit, so I'll give you credit with that. But Jets are doing Jetsian things. Scott in New Jersey leads us off. Hi, Scott. What do you have for me today?
2: Hey, good morning. First time, long time. 6 foot, 212 of solid beer-induced rocking strength. Hey, best and worst of the weekend, followed by stat of the day.
1: Mm-hmm.
2: Best of the weekend from college football. My Virginia Tech Hokies, led by James Franklin, surviving that Northeaster to go to 4-0. Worst of the weekend must be the Penn State fans and their fans watching their late collapse against Wisconsin, wondering if they should have kept James Franklin.
1: Oh, I don't think so. Thank you, Scott. No, I think they had to move on. Yes, Dylan.
3: I have to say, though, you know who was a big winner? Obviously, it was Luke Fickell. That guy needed a marquee win probably better, more than anyone.
1: Yes. And I watched a lot of the game, and I kept thinking, Penn State's not putting away Wisconsin. And then all of a sudden, I mean, that tight end, Paulie is faster than that tight end from Wisconsin.
4: Hey.
1: He was lumbering for the touchdown. Ray in Oklahoma. Hi, Ray. What do you have for me today?
5: Good morning. Hey, thanks for the call back, Dan.
1: Yep.
5: First time, long time, 235, 6-1. Shout out to the Danettes, the BRGs, and I'm a member of the DDC. My best of the weekend was my Oklahoma State Cowboys outscoring West Virginia 28-3 over the last 20 minutes of the game, the win going away. And my worst, I'm an OU alum, and OU laid an egg against Georgia.
1: Can we calm the John Mateer Heisman candidate? And look, Ryan Leaf, who does college football and was a Heisman Trophy candidate at Washington State, said a couple of weeks ago he thought that Mateer was the best quarterback in college football. Let's just slow down here because he looked like he forgot how to play or didn't know how to play the position against Georgia. Yeah, Paulie.
4: He may not be the best quarterback with the last name Mateer in college football. He was awful. That was a non-competitive game by Oklahoma.
1: Now, they were a double-digit underdog, I believe.
4: Yeah.
1: And I think Georgia is kind of sneaky good this year. Yeah, you know, we're not talking about Georgia, which we normally do, but that was a take care of business and you know, win the game. But I'm watching Mateer and I go, oh my God, what is going on here? Yeah, Paulie.
4: Georgia has Alabama in 2 weeks and Florida in 4 weeks.
1: Yeah, and Florida looked great. Florida did what you thought they were supposed to do. But on the gambling podcast, Big Day Ray said that this was a double trap game. That explain that, Dylan, because it turned out to be, was it a triple trap game?
3: Yeah, so I had that one penned as a triple trap game from the start, Dan. But the double trap is you think it's so obvious that they want you to take, you're like, that's too obvious to take Ole Miss. I'm going to take Florida. But then the actual trick is then you're like, wait, actually, no, I think I should go and just take the obvious pick, which is Ole Miss. But then you're like, that's what they want you to do. So then you actually go back to Florida, which is what I did then.
1: I'm confused.
3: Me too.
1: Yeah. But it was a triple trap play.
3: Yeah. So you go start at Ole Miss to Florida, back to Ole Miss, and then ultimately land on Florida. So the first trap is, should be Ole Miss, I'm taking Florida. Then you're like, no, that's a trap. I'm going to take Ole Miss. That's the obvious play. And then you go, that's the real trap.

0: is that leg of it, and then you go back to Florida.
1: Huh? Paul in Massachusetts. Hi, Paul. What do you have for me?
2: Hey, Dan. Good morning. Thanks. First time, long time. I know I'm in the minority here, but the best of the weekend for me was the WNBA competition, the playoffs. I love it. It's great basketball. Go Lynx. But the worst of the weekend was hearing Tom Brady on Sunday mentioning, bragging how he beat the Bills 33 times. Not the Pats, not we, but he. So, and last thing, I loved the Welcome Back Cotter rendition last week.
1: All right. Thank you, Paul. Todd was doing theme music, theme songs from shows last week.
3: They went a little sideways, but you guys humored me, and I appreciated that.
1: No, I know it's important to you, and there are times when I catch you just humming a song, and usually it's... Dun, dun, dun, dun.
3: Why do I do that? There's some kind of neurotic, weird, there's something that's eccentric kind of behavior. I have to do that.
1: Well, it's not just that, but yeah. I mean, I don't know many people who are humming pregame...
3: We are Fox Sports.
1: Yes, Dylan.
0: I think Todd's best performance last week was the Gilligan's Island theme song. That was my personal favorite.
1: Weren't there two Gilligan Islands?
3: Supposedly there's two versions.
0: Apparently.
1: Okay. Well, one for Marianne and one for Ginger.
3: There you go.
1: Yeah. Andrew in Vegas. Hi, Andrew.
4: Hey, Dan. How you doing?
1: Good. Good.
4: I had a couple worse of the weekend, and apparently now I got a third worst. My first is I'm still watching Jeremiah Smith play on Saturdays. My second is the glazing of the Josh Allen 1 yard runs. And apparently third, I got to look out for this triple trap play now.
1: Yeah. Don't let it get into your head there, because I'm still confused on the triple trap play. But Josh Allen... first quarterback in NFL history with multiple rushing touchdowns in three consecutive games. But this is the big one, though. He's got six rushing touchdowns on the season. That's just the fourth player in NFL history to have at least six rushing touchdowns in nine consecutive seasons. Joining Marshall Faulk, LaDainian Tomlinson, and Jim Brown.
5: Stat of the day, stat of the day, stat of the day, stat of the day. Here comes that what stat of the day.
1: Pop. Also, Derrick Henry, what's he got, 135, 136 touchdowns rushing? I think somewhere in there. Dylan, do you know that, since it is your team?
0: Well, I know he added two yesterday. I have to see what the exact number is for the career, which I should have for you momentarily.
1: All right. All right. Yeah, Paul.
6: Regular season, Derrick Henry, I have 128 career touchdowns rushing.
1: I think it's 135, 136, including the postseason.
6: Yeah, 135, including the postseason.
1: Okay. LaDainian Tomlinson and Emmett, are those the two running backs in front of him? Yeah, Paulie.
6: Emmett's number one, Tomlinson number two at 145. Josh Allen is in 17th place at 85. Josh Allen, based on his pace, this year will pass Hall of Famers Curtis Martin, Eric Dickerson, Franco Harris, Jerome Bettis, and Barry Sanders.
1: He's going to end up with over 100 touchdowns, probably like 125 as a quarterback. Terry in Seattle. Hi, Terry. Welcome back.
7: Good morning, Dan and Dan. It's been a while. Good to talk to you. My best of the weekend was the American team's improbable comeback at the President's Cup. That was wild. The putt started falling, and they won that thing. It was great. And my worst of the weekend was my Seahawks making Mariota look like he's on his way to the Super Bowl. They really miss those two safeties, Love and Okada. So maybe they can get them back and get them back online for this week. But great weekend.
1: All right. Thanks for the phone call. We'll get to more phone calls, 877-3DP-SHOW. What's poll question for hour two, Dylan?
0: Well, Dan, if you had to pick the NFL MVP today, are you taking Josh Allen, the favorite, or the field?
1: Well, I'm going to give you the odds that DraftKings just sent me. Josh Allen. Then it's Brock Purdy, Lamar Jackson, Patrick Mahomes, and Joe Burrow. Brock Purdy has played really well. Lamar Jackson, that's a big win yesterday. Mahomes being Mahomes. Joe Burrow, got to win that game. I think there's wishful reporting that the media wants somebody other than Josh Allen or Lamar Jackson. Brock Purdy would be interesting. Joe Burrow, it feels like we keep waiting for the coronation. It just two steps forward, maybe a half a step back. Yes, Dylan.
0: Yeah, Brock Purdy's one where I wish I bought that stock before the season started, because I'm pretty sure he was in the neighborhood of like 16-1
1: yes,
0: to win MVP,
1: yeah.
0: And now he's plus 450.
1: Is he like the quarterback version of NVIDIA?
0: Could be. Yeah, you got it. If you got in at the right time, you're chilling.
1: I always run into those people where they go, man, I got in at $5. Oh, yeah, okay.
0: How's that help me at all?
1: Yeah, it doesn't. But I like the guy. And I said, well, what's the next one you're going to get in? Well, I'll let you know. Yes, Marvin.
8: Brock Purdy might be in the same category as Jalen Hurts, where his team being really talented might hurt his MVP chances.
1: I think there's less discourse on Brock Purdy, is he good, than Jalen Hurts. And Jalen Hurts has accomplished more. But it does still feel like this will be a referendum tonight on Jalen Hurts. Oh, you're going to play a third-string quarterback and you do what? But it feels like Jalen Hurts is week to week where he's auditioning to be great. Yes, Dylan.
0: Yeah, Marvin does make a good point about that, though, because when the last Eagles Super Bowl win, all the talk was about Saquon. Very little of it went back to Jalen Hurts and what he did.
1: Yeah, I agree. Herm Edwards will join us. More of your phone calls as well. Back after this, Dan Patrick Show. College football back. 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
9: Doesn't get any easier for the Broncos after beating the Rams last night. They've got San Francisco in San Francisco coming up next weekend. We'll get to more phone calls coming up. Herm Edwards, ESPN football analyst, 10 years as a defensive back and former NFL and college head coach. Great to see you again, Coach. Help me understand clock management. Does each staff have somebody that is their job, clock management?
13: They generally do. And depending where he's at, and generally he's up in the box to help you make some decisions, especially when you're the head coach. You've got so many things that you're trying to deal with, special teams, offense, defense, all these things are swirling. So generally you have a guy. Some coaches, head coaches say, well, I can do it on my own. You know, it's interesting, but generally that is the case. They have somebody that's always reminding you of things like that.
9: Help me understand, Brian Schottenheimer, at the end of that game, that you – kick it in the end zone and no clock goes. I mean, isn't that just logical?
13: And this is why, you know, he's a young coach, obviously. And, you know, he's built on the offensive side of it. And he's probably thinking of something, you know, we get the ball back, whatever. And he's got to remember, hey, look, you got to coach the whole team, especially on during the game. I mean, that's what's important. You got to be focused on situational football. And you're right. That's one of those situations where you can't kick it in the end zone. I mean, that's a no-no. If anything, you kick one of those bouncers, you know, and make them scoop it up and let them run some time off the clock.
9: Yeah, I was just trying to understand that. That's one of those where that loss stays with you. And I'm sure you had those, you know, you don't remember the wins as much as you remember those losses. And that one, I mean, that one really hurt. Now you come home and you got the Texans. How do you shake off a loss like that coming back, you know, stateside?
13: Well, you got the Texans. And who would have thunk that the Texans would be in the funk they're in right now, right? I mean, this was a team that ran away with that division last year, and they don't play good football on either side of the ball. Offensively, they're struggling. And what's really shocking, this was the number one defense in the National Football League last year.
9: Yeah,
13: they only giving up 17 points a game. When you watch the Texans, you say, who's pretending to be the Texans right now? Because that's not the defense that I've seen in the past.
9: But they're due to be the Texans.
13: Hopefully. Look, this whole league is crazy. I mean, look, I've said this the last couple weeks. The first to 30 points has a chance to win. 15 games played, 9 teams scored 30 or more points. I mean, when Chicago played Carolina, it was 59-37. I said, that's set defensive football back 50 years. There was 1,000 yards of offense. And I said, if that is what's going to happen during the year, I said, that can't happen. These teams score 30 so fast now, it's like you shake your head.
9: Well, we have, 21 new offensive coordinators. Now you have different ideas being put into play here. Is that the difference?
13: Well, that you make the good assumption that does that make the difference? I'll say this. Along with offensive coordinators, you got 21 new defensive coordinators. So on both sides of the ball, right? It's kind of unbelievable. It's like, what does this look like? I mean, Sean Payton is sitting there, and he's got a young guy calling the plays, and you could tell him he's itching right now. It's almost like, give me that play sheet. Let me do this.
9: what's it like to coach a third string quarterback?
13: Oh, I've done it. Every series that you get through offensively, where if you just punt it, if you just punt it to them, you go, we're doing good right now, boys. We're doing good. Just let the, and you tell the defense, you walk into the defensive room that week when you got the quarterback, a guy playing, he goes, hey, guys, I hate to tell you this. And they look at you, coach, I know what you're going to say. Yeah, we got to keep the score down, boys. We're going to punt a lot. I promise you this. We won't turn the ball over. We're going to punt a lot, though.
9: But you got Ben Johnson tonight against the Eagles, and Ben loves to dial things up. You got Case Keenum. It doesn't feel like they're going to be conservative. That doesn't feel like that's, you know, in Ben's character.
13: No, it's not. And it's kind of interesting because I heard you earlier when I was listening, a couple of things. No one gives Jalen Hurst the credit he deserves. And I've always said this about this guy. Don't look at the numbers. The most important numbers with Jalen Hurst is he wins. That's all he does. He just keeps winning.
9: Yeah.
13: And he's not into stats. He just wins games. Him playing quarterback for the Philadelphia Eagles, think about all the games this guy has won in his career, right? And no one gives him credit for that. He didn't give him numbers. Now, you talk about Ben Johnson with this offense. Well, he doesn't have Caleb Williams playing. And what Caleb Williams brings to the table, he plays off schedule. He is remarkable how he can play off schedule. And it's a little bit of almost helter-skelter offense when Caleb Williams is at quarterback. Because once he drops back and he doesn't like the first read, now we start. He starts running around, and all of a sudden he just makes plays. That will not be the case without Caleb Williams.
9: Well, you being a former defensive back, would you rather face Josh Allen or Patrick Mahomes?
13: Oh, boy. Either would be tough, but for me it'd be Josh Allen. Because here's the problem with Josh Allen. When he takes off and runs, nobody wants to tackle that guy. He's a big, strong man, boy.
9: Was there a guy that you did not want to tackle when you played? Like you had to, but you knew it was going to hurt?
13: The guy in our division then was running back. You'll remember him, John Riggins, right?
9: Yeah, Riggo.
13: You didn't want nothing to do with Riggins. I mean, look, and Earl Campbell.
9: Oh,
13: there was some Walter Payton. it was a running back league.
9: You That's know,
13: when I was in the league, it was a runner's league. It was like, oh boy, you got to play these guys. Yeah, you know. Now it's a passing league, obviously, but it was a different set of circumstances in the years that I played.
9: Talking to Herm Edwards of the Mothership, former NFL college head coach, and spent 10 years as an NFL defensive back. Feels like after 3 weeks, I know less than I did. Like, I'm not quite sure. You know, Seattle loses to a backup quarterback. I think Buffalo is really good, but they should have lost to the Texans. The Chargers aren't any good. The Texans are supposed to be good. The Raiders are undefeated. Like, you just go, the Browns have a winning record.
13: That whole division is 2-1.
9: I know.
13: Everybody sits there 2-1, right? It's like, okay. It's just, you're right. I mean, I don't think... I said this because of the fact that they don't play in the preseason anymore. Players don't play. They wear their baseball hats. They want to be baseball players in the preseason, all the starters, all right? And these games really, in my opinion, are preseason games, but they count. By week 5, things will settle down. And you'll kind of know, okay, these are the teams. Okay, this team continues to go this way. This team's continuing to go that way. And so by week 5, we'll find things out about who's who. But right now, if you're a football fan and if you're an NFL watcher, the league is smiling right now. They're just smiling. I mean, these games are just, you can't stop watching them, right? Doesn't matter what team's playing. You just can't stop watching. It's like, oh, man, look what's happened here.
9: Yeah, well, there were 12 one-score games this week. And you're right. I usually say after 4 weeks, after 4 games, I have a sense of what's going to happen. But was Belichick ahead of the curve where he treated the first 4 games almost like it was his preseason?
13: Yeah, and I think all guys understood that you get a grasp of who you are after about 4 weeks of this is what we do well, this is what we have to, you know, cancel, this is how we want to play defense now. It all settles in. And the players are in football shape now. They're in better shape, you know, because I always say to play football, you got to get in football shape. What does that mean? Well, you got to play. You actually got to play football to get in football shape. You don't do that in camp. You don't do that practicing. You actually got to go play, yeah. Right? The feel the anxiety of playing in a game. And so now by week four, these guys are like, okay, after week four, you're going to see some separation.
9: Any concern if you're a Rams fan?
13: Oh, boy. You know, look, Myles Garrett's not there. Puka's not there. They played in a couple games where you think, hey, they should win, you know. No, not yet. 49ers have a nice lead. Seattle kind of came back to the pack already this year, and you're kind of looking at Seattle. Oh, Seattle, okay. So the Rams, you know, where they sit, they're okay. They're okay because they've been competitive in these games. They don't have two of their better players. So that'll make a difference.
9: Was there a wide receiver in your day that was uncoverable?
13: Oh. The guy on our team was pretty good.
9: Harold Cromartie. Yeah. Cromartie. Well, he was 6'8".
13: Yeah. Yeah. He was kind of like, whoa, who could cover this guy, right? I mean, you know. I'm trying to think who the Rams had back in my day. The Rams and that's when Joe Namath was there, actually.
9: Oh.
13: When Joe Namath came from, you know, my first year was 1977 as a rookie, and Joe Namath was with the Rams.
9: And you picked off a pass, didn't you?
13: Yes. And, you know, and it was by a good player was Harold Jackson, who wore number 29, right? He was fast. Harold Jackson could run fast now. I mean, you know, he was one of those guys. Mel Gray was another guy with the St. Louis Cardinals. Yeah. That was Jim Barton, those guys, right? Dallas Cowboys had Drew Pearson in those guys, huh?
9: Did you face Chargers with Eric Coryell and Dan Fouts?
13: Yeah, yeah. They were good, too. That was Chuck Muncy and those guys. I played with Chuck Muncy at Cal and Winslow and those guys, right?
9: Well, they had Jefferson.
13: Jefferson was good.
9: Charlie Joyner.
13: Charlie Joyner had come from Cincinnati. This was that Coryell offense. This was that, you know, like, oh, here we go. They're throwing it. Fouts would five steps, get the ball out. Never got sacked. Get the ball out, right? I mean, it was fun to play those guys.
9: Great to talk to you as always, Herm. Thanks for joining us.
13: Thank you.
9: We'll talk soon.
13: All right. Thank you.
9: Thank you. Herm Edwards, former defensive back, analyst for the mothership. Yeah, I'm always curious. After the fact, you can be honest when you're facing a running back or a wide receiver. But when you're playing, if I said, hey, who's uncoverable? He's never going to say, well, this guy. Who you don't want to tackle? You're not going to say it. But now, after the fact, you live to tell him about it. I just can't imagine. Now, Riggins had the famous touchdown run to beat the Dolphins in the Super Bowl. You know, fourth and one and bounced outside and went down the sidelines. He was a really, he was a track guy in Kansas growing up. So he had speed, but I just remember he would be deceptively fast, and it has nothing to do with race. It has to do with he just was faster than what you thought, but he was more powerful than you thought. Like Earl Campbell had speed. He had power. But, you know, when you give out the same punishment that you take in, that's why Derrick Henry, to me, is amazing. Because he knows he's going to get hit. But he's going to hit you. So it's basically two hits. You're going to hit him. He's going to hit you. And the toll that should take on your body, that's what's remarkable about Derrick Henry. And give the Cowboys defense credit. Like, you have that goal line stand, and then you go down and score a touchdown. And I thought, you know, that's championship caliber stuff there. You're shutting down that team with those weapons inside the 5-yard line? Boy, Dallas is going to come away. I can't imagine that film study where you're going to be like, hey, coach, can we show that goal line stand one more time? No. Yes, Marv.
14: Going back to Derrick Henry real fast, I know we were talking about how great Derrick Henry was. The Titans. I'm furious if I'm a Titans fan. Mike Vrabel was the coach. A.J. Brown was my wide receiver. Derrick Henry was my all-pro running back. They went to the AFC Championship game, what was that, 2019?
9: Yeah, I know.
14: And now you're back to being the laughingstock of the NFL.
9: Yeah. Well, yeah, you see some of these teams, and then when do we move on from this guy? I was just trying to understand, did they think Derrick Henry was spent? Like, why would you move on from Derrick Henry? And unless, you know, it was monetary. And I'm just going off memory here, but you do have these weapons here. And you do have a great coach. And it's like, nope, we need to move on. Now, I get it. Some teams need to move on from a coach. But these rosters are so interchangeable now. It's not like you're going to spend your entire career with this coach. I get that, where you're like, I'm going to tune him out. And I remember, you know, talking to some of the Lakers. They tuned out Pat Riley after a while. One of the great coaches of all time. Like, after a while. I'm sure the Celtics with Red Auerbach are like, oh, here we go again, Red. Yeah, Paulie.
15: I went back and looked at that Titans team. It was 2021. They were 12-5. They lost the division, and everyone freaked out. Like, they didn't believe in Ryan Tannehill anymore. Even though he's playing decent football, they had lots of talent. Lots of talent.
9: Yes, Dill.
16: Yeah, I mean, Tannehill had a good run there, but they did actually end up paying him a lot of money. And it's like, if they were afraid of paying guys like Derrick Henry and stuff like that, it is interesting to see where you did allocate some of that.
9: Well, you do allocate the money for the quarterback.
16: Yeah.
9: Because running backs are interchangeable. But not him. Like, there's certain guys where you go, no, he's built for the long haul. Yeah, Marv.
14: I think we saw the beginning of the end on live TV when they traded A.J. Brown. I think maybe he was a draft day pick. And you could see Mike Vrabel get up from his chair.
9: Yeah.
14: In real time, saw the beginning of the end of that Titans team.
9: Yeah, that's a great point. All right, let me take a break. Got more phone calls coming up. We will give you our best and worst of the weekend after this.

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0: 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Okay, here's a random thought that I have. Maybe it's going to come off as an accusation. This is really, really random for a show that is really, really random. I'm watching Sesame Street with my grandkids over the weekend. Is it just me, or are they phasing Big Bird and Cookie Monster out of Sesame Street?
17: Whoa.
0: Because I'm watching, and of course, with a 1.5-year-old and a 3.5-year-old, and that's my audience. And I said to the 3.5-year-old, where is Big Bird? And she didn't know the answer to that. And I said, where's Cookie Monster? Now, I don't want to make any accusations. It was an observation. That's all. But Big Bird just feels like he's been relegated here. And Cookie Monster. Yes, Todd?
18: You think the voices of Cookie Monster and Big Bird want a new deal? And they're just like kind of, why would you phase out Cookie Monster and Big Bird?
0: Well, no, I don't know this. I'm just saying it's an observation. Yes, Paul?
19: Contract disputes?
0: I don't know.
19: I'm looking at the 2026 cast list for Sesame Street, and they're promptly up there, Cookie Monster and Big Bird.
0: Yeah.
19: Hmm.
0: Now, once again, we should reach out to somebody at Sesame Street, but Big Bird, I mean, come on. Yes, Dylan.
20: So this is an article from 2009 from Muppet Central, and it's titled, Has Big Bird Lost His Appeal? So it seems like this may have been in the works for quite some time now.
0: Hmm. Okay. Yes, Todd?
18: I think if you want to phase somebody out, that Grover character, you can get rid of him and we won't miss a beat. That's what we say. Sorry. Super Grover. Yeah, we don't need him.
0: Yeah. We need to find this out. I don't know the next time I'll watch Sesame Street. Probably the next time that I see my grandkids, but it was alarming to me. They didn't flinch. They didn't know any better. Yes, Paul.
19: Quickly, Dan, there is an active spot on Reddit where people discuss how Elmo is sucking up all the airtime and Big Bird is getting pushed aside.
0: Okay.
19: Back to you.
0: Mm-hmm. Yes, Dylan?
20: Big Bird and Cookie Monster, though, from my recollection, were two of the marquee players in the Sesame Street ecosystem. So to phase them out, I mean, Elmo's great, but like...
0: I love Elmo.
20: But Big Bird, I was a big Bird guy back in the day.
0: What about Bert and Ernie?
20: I think they're still kicking.
0: I don't know in today's world how Bert and Ernie are going to do. Yeah, yes, Todd?
18: Could Cookie Monster be part of the childhood obesity problem? Maybe, this guy... This character's eating cookies all the time.
0: Todd, this is serious to me. Everything is a joke to you.
18: There's a juvenile diabetes issue. There's all kinds of stuff going on with cookies. Is not the message we want to send to kids.
0: You do not care about this.
18: I'm saying they should have an apple or banana, go out and play and, have a rice cake or something. They don't need all the cookies.
0: Well.
18: I should take my own advice.
0: Yes, you should. Yes.
18: Yum, yum, yum,
0: you are Cookie Monster. Yeah. I'm being serious about this, and everything is a joke to you.
18: Yes, that, in that case, that was a joke.
0: Okay. Best and worst of the weekend. Go ahead, Tom.
18: In the opening minute of the second quarter in Lubbock, Red Raiders linebacker Austin Romaine became the first FBS player in 13 years to return two picks for touchdowns on consecutive throws. He did it against two different Sam Houston quarterbacks, Texas Tech 49-14 win. That was my best for worst. We spoke about it earlier, or at least in our morning meeting. They had a nice win at Tennessee, and he tied a school record 5 sacks, but Texas defensive end Colin Simmons unfortunately decided to simulate using the restroom after a second quarter sack of Vols quarterback Faison Brandon.
0: And there's talk that he could be the number one overall pick. He's that good. But I saw Steve Sarkisian said that he blamed that on social media, his player looking like he was urinating. Now, I don't know how you blame it on social media. Yeah, Paul.
19: And if you watched in the moment, I was watching in the moment when he did it, even his teammates like, come on, dude, you're getting a flag. You're dominating this ball game.
0: I know. What else, Dylan?
20: So my best, the Ravens kicking the game-winning field goal with a second left to get the win in Rio. They've had all of the business winning that after some interesting calls, but the Cowboys, yikes. My worst, if you had the Ravens -3.5, I'm sorry for you. The game ended with them winning by 3.
0: Marvin.
1: I got two best, DP. First best, I watched Jalen Brunson on SNL. He's having the world's best offseason. Had a really couple of good really sketches, couple of good sketches. Other best, Dan Lanning having a real Suge Knight moment. I got some sound to accompany this.
0: Okay.
21: 3 wins against these guys. I guess if you're interested in winning football games and you're from this area, you should go to Oregon. If you want to go to a Chris Brown concert, you should go here.
0: That was a drop the mic.
1: It was, and it sounds very much like this.
22: Any artist out there want to be an artist and want to stay a star, and we won't have to worry about the executive producer trying to be all in the videos, all on the record, dancing, come to Death Row.
0: That's Suge Knight, CEO of Death Row. That was 1995. I don't think Dan Lanning was quoting or paraphrasing Suge Knight there.
1: No, but it gave that feel.
0: Yeah, Paul.
19: Dan, I just checked show records. We have never played cuts of Dan Lanning and Suge Knight back-to-back in show history before. Back to you.
0: Did you have another one, Marv?
1: That was it.
0: All right. Paul, best and worst of the week.
19: Florida football running back Jaden Ball, 142 and 3 touchdowns, and he looked every part of a star running back against Ole Miss. And the other one, Iowa quarterback Hank Brown, the most Iowa quarterback-sounding name in history, by the way. Territorial rights when your name is Hank Brown and you go to Iowa. 2 TDs, no picks. That last pass to, was it Vanderzee? Fantastic back shoulder pass.
0: Unbelievable. He put it where only his guy could get it, as we like to say. Jim in California. Hi, Jim. What do you have for me?
23: Dan, first time, long time, 5'10", and a very svelte 170. I am going with a worst first, and that would be Desmond Stevens, USC's linebacker. Not necessarily the late hit, but just the parading around, celebrating afterwards. As an SC fan, it was completely embarrassing. And my best, much to Dylan's chagrin, over in Dublin, U2 celebrating 50 years as a rock band, playing in the streets of Dublin and playing at their own school where they formed 50 years ago as one of the greatest rock and roll bands in the world.
0: Thank you, Jim. I noticed that. I let Dylan know that Dylan, they're still alive and kicking, Dylan. Just letting you know.
20: They're alive.
0: Yes, they are. That's pretty cool, though, 50 years.
20: Yeah.
0: Look, I'm spoiled. When you think about The Who, I think, is still touring. Aerosmith, I think, might be done. The Stones. I mean, that's pretty impressive that you get a number of groups who are still doing it. They kind of set the bar too high, I think, at least for me with musical acts. Like, I want to see sustainability, and it's not fair to the artist. By the way, I watched the opening last night. With Madonna. And what awards? Was that the MTV?
1: VMAs.
0: Okay. It just feels like, can I get up there and how much clothing do I have to have? Like that's the feeling I get sometimes there. I don't know if they're talented, but they're up there scantily clad. And then Madonna came out. Yeah. Todd's in the confessional.
19: Oh, boy.
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2: Next great young one. Oh, man. I thought Sam LaPorta was going to have, you know, breakout more. Like, these guys are having good, like, rookie years, but then they're kind of falling off a little bit. Ty Warren was solid at first, not doing too much lately. Colson Loveland, the consistency isn't there. I mean, these guys have talent, no doubt, but I was leaning towards Colson Loveland. I just need to see him produce now going into, you know, third week of the season.
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1: Final hour on this Monday, best and worst of the weekend. 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Good morning if you're watching on Peacock or NBC Sports Now or listening on our radio affiliates. Dylan, poll question for the final hour of the program. What are we going to go with?
4: You want a quick recap first?
1: Yeah, sure.
4: All right. Well, if you had to pick the NFL MVP today, are you taking Josh Allen or the field? This is very close, actually. 52% are taking the field, but it's right there.
1: Okay. All right. Brock Purdy is there. He's second in odds right now, according to DraftKings.
4: Yep. You want a new poll?
1: Yeah, sure.
4: Yeah, you'd like that? Todd actually sent me this one over. Besides the Raiders, which undefeated team do you believe in the least? So we got Vikings, 49ers, Bills, Chiefs.
1: So it just feels like it's two teams on that poll question.
4: Pretty much, yeah.
1: Yeah. I think we believe in the Chiefs, right?
4: I do.
1: Okay. And the other one?
4: Bills.
1: I think we believe in them.
4: They're all right.
1: That's not a good poll question.
5: I don't think everyone believes in the Bills. Find somebody out there.
1: Well, you're a Bronco fan.
5: That's right. So I don't believe in the Chiefs. But the Vikings and 49ers, that's still two. Even if you want to narrow it down to two, that's still an interesting one.
1: David Pollack was a first-round pick by the Bengals, a former defensive end with Georgia. And his podcast, you can find him on three media platforms, See Ball, Get Ball, and former analyst for College Game Day with the Mothership. Great to see you again. I want to start with the play with Dante Moore. And I'm not exonerating anything that USC did or the defender, but if you're going to give yourself up, what's the harm in giving yourself up earlier? Because I don't want to depend on you making the right decision. I want to cover my own bleep and make the right decision. So where do you stand on that play? And Dante Moore, you know, when he slid. We'll try to get you back there, David. We lost him for a second. And look, I'm not saying Dante Moore, it was his fault. I'm saying that I can't have you make a play, and I'm going to trust your judgment on when you hit me. And that was the feeling that I got. And I don't know why these quarterbacks, if you're going down, plus, can you slide? I would teach my quarterback, if you're going to slide, can you slide like you do in baseball? You don't slide, you know, wide open like this. Protect yourself when you slide if you have somebody who does something dangerous like we saw in that USC game. You can be to the side when you slide, just like you're sliding into second base. Yes, Dylan.
4: And there, I mean, I don't know how much of a factor this is for the defensive players, but we did see, remember that famous Kenny Pickett fake slide from a few years ago? So there is this element too where it's like, I could be getting duped maybe if you're a defensive player. It's obviously infrequent, but that is a thing. So,
1: well, how many times has that happened?
4: Well, could happen a bunch more.
1: I thought that they outlawed that.
4: They did?
1: Yeah.
4: Okay. Yeah. Well, then I guess that's not an issue.
1: Yeah. Ray?
6: I think a big problem, too, is sliding at the first down marker. Like, if you're going to give yourself up, you should do it two or three.

0: situations. So you've seen quarterbacks, some quarterbacks just don't slide well, and they refuse to slide and take shots. But when you slide that late and I'm already lunging at you, not good things are not going to happen.
1: Yeah, I kind of view it like riding a motorcycle. I don't want to because I don't trust anybody else on the road. I'm okay with me. And if I'm Dante Moore, any of these quarterbacks, slide earlier. Just protect yourself because you can't do anything about him, but you can do something about yourself.
0: Well, and the part about that that is the other side of that, and the reason they don't, Dan, is because as soon as they start to slide, they lose yards. So it's judging like, because as soon as you start to slide, that's where the ref's going to mark it. So it's a bad deal for you because you can be behind the sticks. But listen, it's a pretty good rule of when to slide and when to not get hit. When I'm coaching my quarterbacks and I'm coaching my team, third down, fourth down, touchdown, right? Like otherwise I'm not taking shots and understanding the down in the situation. I think Dante should protect himself a little bit better. You hope this is a lesson that him and other quarterbacks take from it because it was just a little bit late, which led him to coming in and to getting the shot, and it wasn't good. I mean, you get those Tua hands, like, it's so bad, man.
1: I know it's one game. I think they're a soft, 4-1, but USC, now you get into the big boy portion of the schedule here, and all eyes are on Lincoln Riley. Can he survive if he doesn't make the playoffs?
0: I think he has one thing going for him, the reason he probably could survive. The last year's recruiting class and the youth on this roster is absolutely silly. I mean, you start watching them on tape and you're like, who the heck is 94? Oh, Wafel. Oh, he's the number one player in the country. I mean, and you just keep going down the list, obviously offensively as well. And so they brought in so much talent that is immediately making an impact on this roster. The defense has to improve. Dan, I get it, man. Lincoln Riley's an offensive genius. He's an offensive coach. He's really, really good at it. But my gosh, how many times do we have to watch their defense stink year after year? And bringing in Gary Patterson with this talent, it helps. But watching them again the other night, man, if I'm a USC fan, I just got to be frustrated because it happens consistently. Like every time we get in a game with a decent offense, we get torched. And Rutgers torched them. And just to watch them consistently on that side, it's very frustrating. And if I'm a USC fan, I understand the frustration, but I also understand the youth that he just brought in. It's pretty incredible, and I think it's going to develop. It's just you got to risk that versus the other.
1: I just got this from a source. The final Senate vote on the Protect College Sports Act remains on track for approximately 5:30 p.m. Eastern tonight. Discussions continue through the weekend. They're confident it'll pass the Senate, but the belief is there's trouble in the House. With that in mind, schools and conferences are considering alternative approaches, assuming the bill never becomes the law. What do you think schools and conferences could do with this if they don't pass this?
0: First off, if it gets passed, I think it's a bunch of crap regardless. I don't think it's going to change a dadgum thing. I want it to change. And the one thing talking to all of these coaches, the one thing every single one of them gets behind is they have to figure out the 5 for 5. That's unanimous across the board. Everybody wants that because if you have 5 years to play 5 years and you have a one-time transfer, we're going to have way less movement. Because that's like telling Dan Patrick that, hey, Dan, you got 5 years to make a lot of money. But one of those years, if you have to sit out and you don't get paid, Dan ain't going to not get paid. Right? Like you're going to get paid. You're going to make sure you maximize that. So the one-time free transfer, you're off. But if you did it again, you'd start missing out on income. Listen, as much as I want this to be changed and I want it to get fixed, and actually just doing a documentary on NIL, it's almost done, about all the ifs, ands, or buts, the ins and outs from all the different angles. But last time Congress stepped in and we were like, hey, this is going to be awesome. We got a quote-unquote salary cap. You know what that did? That raised the floor of how much you have to spend in college sports. It did absolutely nothing good. So I don't anticipate this is going to change anything. The only thing that has to change, you know, at some point, Dan, is like, how do I get antitrust? How do I not get sued? Because what you're seeing with all the local courts immediately, like immediately they change things and it makes it worse, man. I wish we could figure it out.
1: Yeah, I don't know where we're headed here. Chris Sims was pretty vocal. He thought that this Protect, you know, college football was basically for the SEC, that it was, let's restore the SEC, so not everybody can have the same advantages as us. I don't know if you buy into that. You played in the SEC.

0: Don't buy into that at all. I think it protects the SEC and the Big Ten, which is all that matters. Just remember how this sport is created. It's the SEC and the Big Ten that runs everything about college football. Everyone else is kind of along for the ride. So the ACC doesn't have a say. The Big 12 doesn't have a say. And the ACC or the SEC and the Big Ten make all the money. They have the decision-making power. So I think those two conferences are tied together. Just like when you see the decision-making for the expanded playoff. It's the SEC commissioner and the Big Ten commissioner that need to have this discussion. Everybody else, like, it's kind of cool, heard it, but, like, you don't have a say.
1: I also had a source telling me about, you know, the future of the ACC, that I don't think it's any secret. Miami, Florida State, maybe Clemson are going to want out. But where do they go? If you're the Big Ten, and if they can only add one more school, the SEC can add three schools. Is it just a matter of time before these two conferences absorb, you know, the good teams in the ACC?
0: Yes, I think we get to the point where it's two conferences that's kind of AFC, NFC, like the NFL. And I think it's interesting to watch how this is going to unfold, because Notre Dame obviously is a pivotal piece. But then you look at the teams that are also, I think it'll expand beyond what they're at right now as well. Like I think the Power Four, I think everybody's kind of has an audition right now. Literally, I think all the teams across the country, like if you're not spending money and you're not serious about this right now, you might not have a home in the future. And that's a big deal. But there's a lot of schools that we start to look at, that like North Carolina State, from a standpoint of atmosphere and who they are and what they are, fit in the SEC better than they fit in the Big Ten. North Carolina fits better in the Big Ten. Virginia Tech fits better in the SEC. Virginia fits better, you know, in the Big Ten. Notre Dame obviously would fit in any conference and would be welcome to have. So I think we're going to start drawing the distinctions between the two.
1: Tell me what you see when you watch Arch Manning this year.
0: I think Arch Manning has exceptional talent. I think his release is good. His arm is good. He has all of the intangibles as well. He has the inside, the heart, the character, everything that goes with it. He has the size. He has the everything you need, except Arch Manning's processing is just a step slow. It's consistently a step slow. He can do things that are elite and on a high level. He just doesn't do them consistently. I think he's a really good quarterback, but he's not the guy right now. He's still gaining experience in year two. He still needs more reps, but I think I see a guy that has everything he needs to be super successful, to be a superstar. And right now he's just a step slow with processing and where to go with the football. It's one too many pats. You watch him. Yeah. It's that last pat that then he throws it, where a lot of guys can go from here to I throw it immediately. He doesn't do that yet. So that's his next step to being the superstar, to matching the talent that he has.
1: Okay, but how do you get past that? Because there are guys in the NFL who still can't process quickly enough at the line of scrimmage.
0: Reps definitely help. The more reps you get, help. Now, listen, Sarkisian's offense isn't really an offense that you're going to sit there and go through progressions consistently and do that. So I'm not saying he'll get that at Texas, but I think there's a good chance Arch Manning's back in college football next year. I think there's a great chance. I think you'll see him this year gain more experience. You'll see him next year. He'll have an opportunity to go be in the same system again with a bunch of talented players and get more experience. Because a lot of people will tell you, you know, going to the next level, I want to see 30 starts. I want to see 30 starts, right? I want to make sure I see him progress and get better and better. And so I think Arch is still working on that. I think he's still got to get better. I think you can get better with it, but you're right. There's guys in the NFL that I'm watching right now that I'm like, listen, he couldn't process in college. He didn't do that in college, and you're expecting him to do it at the next level, and a lot of times it doesn't work out.
1: Yeah, that's the knock on Shedeur Sanders, is he doesn't process quickly enough, whereas college was different for him. So I certainly understand that. And there are other quarterbacks, not just Shedeur. But going back to Arch, I wonder if the team that would be on the clock, like when he has to decide if he's coming back or not, if that's not, let's say, Tennessee, or throw out a team where, like, if the Jets are staring at you or the Dolphins or Arizona, how much do you think that could impact with him wanting to go back to college?
0: We all rave about this quarterback class, and last year you're hearing everybody rave about this class. I think their tune's going to change a lot this year when we get towards the class. I think people are going to backtrack on that because they're not watching probably right now, and they're going to, but I think everybody pointed to the future, pointed to the future. Can we talk about the guys that everybody was pointing to, Dan? Can we talk about, like, Lenora Sellers?
1: I know.
0: I mean, we can go down the list of guys. The only guy that I'm ready to concede that I'll tell you is the guy that nobody talks about. The guy that nobody's talked about as being the number one pick. You can't tell me in any world Trinidad Chambliss isn't a top 15 pick.
1: I thought that last year, David. I'm like, he must be really getting paid well if he's willing to wait to go in one more year.
0: Well, but you know how guys look at this, man. They're immediately, the first thing they do is, okay, he's not tall. Okay, that's fine. I get it. What else can he do? Like most tall, untall guys or guys that can't see over their linemen, how do they negotiate that? Well, Drew Brees did okay with it. Trinidad Chambliss completes almost 80% of his passes over the middle of the field. He's so good at it. When you watch him zip the football, the feel for the game, the ability to extend and make other plays, that's all about people going, hey, man, he's just not real tall. Well, guess what? Neither is Bryce Young. He's bigger than Bryce Young. He's bigger than Bryce Young. So you can't tell me Bryce Young, who's now his arrow's going up this direction.
1: He had to change some things.
0: Brock Purdy's doing okay. Trinidad Chambliss will be the top quarterback in this class coming up. I don't have any doubt about it, except for one guy that nobody talks about, and they will be talking about, Drew Mestemaker.
1: Yeah. Yeah. For another episode when you join us with that.
0: But, yes, sir.
1: Hey, good luck with the show. See ball, get ball. And great to talk to you again, buddy.
0: Appreciate that, Dan.
1: That's David Pollack. It's See Ball, Get Ball, college football podcast YouTube show. He's a very bright guy. Always appreciate his contributions. And you can find those on three media platforms. Some interesting stuff there. How about we take a break, and then we'll revisit some of the things that David had to say right after this. Todd. Dude Mountain is not a mountain back there. We need to replenish.
2: That's my fault. It became a bit of a molehill when I started stealing it and bringing it to my house instead of leaving it for the rest of the group here.
1: I got to talk to the big German and get you another shipment of Dude Wipes.
2: I think we need two shipments, one for the staff and one that I can just put in the back of my vehicle. That would be great for everyone.
1: And once again, saying shipment.
2: Shipment.
1: Yeah, just want to make sure.
2: And what flavors does it come in?
1: Vanilla chip.
2: Like ices at the pizza place.
1: Maybe chocolate chip.
2: Okay, gelato.
1: There is mint chill. 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And Dude Wipes, made from 99% water and plant-sourced fibers. Todd still doesn't understand that.
2: I don't, but it's amazing that it works and it flushes and then nothing gets stuck in the bottom there. It's great.
1: What did you just do?
2: Did I make a little noise there?
1: Yeah, you did. Join the movement.
2: I got to get that checked.
1: Yeah, you... 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Dude Wipes, best clean pants down.

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12: From what I'm told from one of my sources, U2 is rehearsing, getting ready for a worldwide tour. Perhaps we could get them to come to the Man Cave. Or maybe you and me, Dylan, we go see a U2 show.
13: I would, you know what, Dan? I would happily do that with you.
12: Okay. I saw where Key and Peele did a skit on going to a Fish concert. I sent it to Dylan. It was pretty good.
13: Yeah, they nailed that one.
12: Did they? I wasn't sure because I haven't been to a Fish show. Although we did interview Trey Anastasio, this has to be over 20 years ago. And he came into the ESPN zone in Times Square. He was fun. I really enjoyed talking to him. I don't remember what I talked to him about, but I think I said he looked like Boris Becker, the tennis player, but I don't remember much else other than he was a very nice guy. Very chatty. Yes, Dylan.
13: Oh, he's a huge sports fan, actually.
12: Is he?
13: Big Jets fan.
12: Oh.
13: Yeah, unfortunately.
12: Oh, maybe we talked about that. Maybe. I don't know. But I just remember I did, you know, somebody said, hey, do you want to have, you know, lead singer of Fish? And I go, yeah, but I don't listen to music and I haven't been to a show. And they said, no, you'll still like him. And I don't think I told him that I don't listen to it, but that would have been kind of rude, I would think. Yes, Dylan.
13: So if I do U2 with you,
12: okay,
13: will you do a concert of my choosing as well?
12: No.
13: Do a home and home?
12: No.
13: No? Okay.
12: No.
13: Well, I'll still go with you.
12: Okay, thank you. unpacking some of the things that David Pollack had to say, Drew Mestmaker is he's a transfer from North Texas, and now he's at Oklahoma State. And Oklahoma State has been a pleasant surprise, I think, this year after they got rid of Mike Gundy. And he's put up some pretty impressive numbers here. Ray, do you want to give me those numbers that he has? I'm trying to pull up this information, and it's not helping me.
14: Yeah, he's got 1,200 yards passing, 11 touchdowns, 5 picks. The big one, the game against Oregon, 317 yards passing, 109 yards rushing on the ground. He hurdled an Oregon defender for a touchdown. Last week, 20 of 27, almost 400 yards, 3 touchdowns. And what's impressive is, if you remember, they lost to Tulsa in week one. And he put up a stinker, and he's been on fire ever since.
12: Yeah, okay. And David Pollack likes him. That's his second favorite quarterback, aside from Trinidad Chambliss.
14: I think he also mentioned Mensa, too, I believe, from Miami.
12: Yeah. I still like Miami as national champ. And Mensa sneaking in and getting the Heisman, maybe. Isn't Miami-Clemson this weekend, I believe? Does that sound right, Marvin?
15: That is correct.
12: Could be a big game for Clemson, getting a win.
15: Most must-win, maybe?
12: Of the weekend. The Arch Manning thing about him going back to school, I was surprised to hear that. He doesn't need the money, or he doesn't need the money now. He does need to get better. And look, David's doing this from a very critical eye as a former defensive player and an analyst, where processing is so important. And if you're not processing in college, good luck doing that in the NFL. And, of course, his uncle processed better than anybody who's probably played the game That's what I find curious. Is this something that's learned? Because if it is, then Peyton should be able to teach Arch, when you go, this is how you process in real time. And a scout told me this about Shedeur Sanders. He doesn't process quickly enough. In Colorado, he didn't need to. But in the NFL, you do. Getting to the line of scrimmage, you know, getting your team in and out of a play, a huddle, changing, whatever it is, going through progressions. It's so much, and it's moving so fast. And it's not just Shedeur Sanders. You know, Cam Ward could be going through this for all I know. You know, these are young quarterbacks. Yes, Dylan.
13: So actually, I have the odds for the number one pick in next year's draft.
12: Okay.
13: Arch Manning is still your favorite at plus 215, which would, one, for starters, imply he's probably not going back to college. But that's followed by Trinidad Chambliss at plus 400 and CJ Carr plus 400. Then Jeremiah Smith plus 500. Yeah. And then Mensa Moore. Then Mestemaker, actually.
12: Yes. Yes, Ray.
14: We did talk about it on the gambling podcast a little bit. The Arch Manning and that Texas offense been a little underwhelming. Going into this weekend, their yards per play were lower than Michigan and Oklahoma. Two offenses that we think are terrible.
12: James in California. Hi, James. Best and worst of the weekend.
10: Hello, friends. 5'10", a sinewy 168. I'm with you, Dan. The best is that Nance J.J. Watt telecast. It was in Fuego, maybe a harbinger of things to come. Worst, I flew across the country, lifelong Hootie and the Blowfish fan. As soon as I land, Ocean City, Maryland, bang, rained out. Real gut punch. Advice on how to get through these next few years.
12: Yeah, they're going to do a couple of concerts. I don't know if, you know, Darius has said that the last time Hootie and the Blowfish played would probably be South Carolina Stadium. Probably. Jim in Dayton. Hi, Jim.
16: Hi, second time, long time, part of your old blind guy demographic. So I've got to start with my worst. That would be our Cincinnati Bengals. But my best this weekend is as a blind consumer, Ross Tucker, phenomenal. He was so great to listen to. I didn't feel like I needed to go to the radio. It was amazing. Love the game and love what he's doing.
12: Thank you, Jim. We'll pass that on. I thought J.J. Watt was on it. He did great. I love the energy, and it forced Jim Nance to take it up a notch, too, energy-wise, to match what that game, you know, how it was unfolding, and the audience, the crowd. I thought J.J. did a wonderful job. Yes, Dylan?
13: I saw on Instagram J.J. Watt posted a video. He had been working out in Rio at, like, an outdoor kind of gym thing, and I guess he went to seek some shade in the corner of the gym, and then while he was doing that, he was barefoot, and he was like, it smells like pee a lot, and realized he was standing in the pee corner.
12: What is the pee corner?
13: I guess it's just a corner where people pee there, but he was standing there barefoot trying to get shade.
12: Okay, wait a minute. He's working out?
13: Yeah.
12: Is he working out in a bathroom?
13: No, he's like an outdoor gym. He's in Rio, so it's like one of the, you know, like there's...
12: Don't they have a bathroom?
13: Apparently, the bathroom's the corner of the gym. Okay. Yeah, so he went to seek shade. It was the only shady spot. And then I guess he was like, smells weird over here. And he was standing in the
12: Russell
13: corner.
12: In Philly. Hey, Russell, what's on your mind?
17: Hey, how's it going, Dan? 6-1-2-10. First time, long time. So, best and worst. My best is my Phillies clinching. Cardiac kids, we call them. And my worst is my Wolverines losing on the last play to Iowa Hawkeyes. They always seem to be a thorn in our side. You guys have a good day.
12: Well, thank you, Russell. And that reminds me, this is how it sounded, courtesy of the Iowa student radio.
18: This is it, Hank Brown. A defining Iowa moment. Waits in the wings. Can he snatch it? Empty in the backfield. Hits his back foot, throws to the end zone, back shoulder, is he caught? Oh my God, he caught it, yes, Western Michigan and the college football world, Iowa has your back.
12: I I think that's how most college student-run radio stations sound. Yes, Marvin.
15: Do you think he practiced that? Do you think he kind of had a, you know what, if it comes down to this, this is the line that I'm going to have?
12: I would have no problem if he did practice that. But that's such is so improbable that they won that game. PA in South Dakota. Hi, PA.
19: Yeah, hi. Good morning to you and the crew. Happy Monday. I got a best and a worst. I'm going to start with the worst. My Saints, who had been kind of building a nice reputation for clutching the second half, they kind of poo-pooed that away. That's all right. It's early. But my best in pro cycling, excuse me, an American, Brandon McNulty, won the gold in the World Championship Elite Men's Race. And that's the first time an American's won that in 33 years. Since Lance Armstrong, yeah, that's I can't talk no more.
12: All right, thank you, PA. Aiden in Utah is back. Hi, Aiden.
20: Good morning, Dan. Longtime caller, first time listener. Listen, I got a best and the worst. First, the best. I'm sorry, best and a bestest. The best being my Utah Utes and some dude named Way Sean Parker. This dude is going to be a star. He had over 160 yards on the ground, and another 65 through the air, running all over the Iowa State Cyclones. And then obviously the bestest being my Denver Broncos are all the way back, and I never had any doubt in them. From the moment the season kicked off, Dan, I knew this team was going to be great.
12: Thank you, Aiden. Thank you. Jeremy in Ohio. Hi, Jeremy.
21: Hey, Dan. Thanks for taking the call. I think as we get into the fall here, I loved your Sesame Street conversation earlier. It was great. We need to get the worst Danette award named the Grover Award. Mm. And since Todd gets it every year, send him on out if he wants Grover replaced. Because Grover, you know, have a good day.
12: All right. Maybe I bring Big Bird in here and have Big Bird sit in Todd's chair. Oh, you were shaking your head yes until I said that.
22: Yeah, I thought you were going in a different direction. I know I was being replaced by one of the Sesame Street
12: kids. Fred in Reno. Hi, Fred.
23: Dan, thanks for the call.
12: Yeah.
23: Best of the weekend, the Cleveland Browns are 2-1, and the Dallas Cowboys are 1-2. The other thing I have is I've met a lot of people who do not like you two, and they all have something in common. They all dress like Dylan.
12: Thank you, Fred. It's okay if Dylan doesn't like you too. I always want to know why you like or don't like a band. But if you're saying they downloaded an album onto your email, okay, and that's the reason why you don't like them, then I have a problem with you.
13: But that's not, that's just, like, that. Sure, that was annoying. I don't really care. It's just funny to bring up. I don't particularly care for U2's sound, by and large.
12: Okay.
13: They're overrated. How about that, in my opinion?
12: Well, they could be overrated, but who overrated them? Probably the critics.
13: The people.
12: Yes. Yes, Marvin.
15: Is there one musical artist that you would not stand for being called overrated?
12: Well, when McLovin was on the show, he called the Beatles overrated. And that's why I kicked McLovin off the show. That's not true. That's not true. You're overcovered. That's why when somebody's overrated, it just means you're overcovered. You're over-talked about. That must mean you're doing something right if they're talking about you. But if you want to say U2 is overrated, that's fine. You can't say, although people have, the Beatles, their impact on music, it should be studied. You should be able to take courses in that. You should be able to get a degree in studying the Beatles. Like little things, you know, plugging your guitar into the console when you're, like, they experimented so much. And I think, like, Revolution, just the beginning guitar with that, nobody had ever done that. What they did with Helter Skelter, nobody had done that. And then you juxtapose that with all the other beautiful songs. I mean, George Harrison couldn't even get his songs on the albums. While My Guitar Gently Weeps, they're like, nice try, George. Sorry, we got The Long and Winding Road and Yesterday and Let It Be. So we're not going to let your songs. And George was very talented, but they treated him like he was a little brother. Kyle in Iowa. Hi, Kyle.
0: Hey, Dan, good morning. Thanks for taking my call. Second time, long time, 5'9", a dad yoked 155.
12: Dad yoked.
0: Thank you. Today, I got a best and bestest of the weekend. Best, my Raiders of Las Vegas, a solid 3-0. Suck it, Todd. Bestest of the weekend, full slate of Saturday youth activities, watching my kids do what they do best. Me and the wife get home, get to catch the second half of the Hawkeyes. And I tell you what, with 5 minutes to go and Kirk lines up for a field goal when we're down by 5 points, I was about ready to rip the TV off the wall. And he totally redeems himself. What can Brown do for you? Go Hawks. For the first time in a long time, we got to make Michigan our Michigan.
12: Well, you got Ohio State now and College Game Day coming to town. Lucas in Scotland. Lucas is back. Hi, Luke.
1: Hey, Dan. Good morning.
12: Good morning.
1: I'm going to go best and worst. My worst first, as an Aggie and as a fan of the Texans. It's been a brutal couple of weekends. I feel like they're lost at both levels there. But I will say, as a, you guys know me as a baseball fan, first and foremost, my history-making Houston Astros, don't ask what kind of history, were able to beat the Texas Rangers by one game and make it into the playoffs with their eighth division title in the last 10 years. Look at the Mariners. Look at the Blue Jays. Baseball is hard to get back to the playoffs, and they've still consistently done it. So happy for my boys.
12: Thank you, Lucas. There's a couple of universities that have taught classes. Carnegie Mellon, Ohio State. Yeah, it should be taught to understand the impact that they had. They weren't a touring band, but the sounds that they provided separate them from everybody. Yes, Dylan?
13: I took a class on World of Warcraft in college, so I'd have to imagine they offer stuff about the Beatles.
12: Was it a pass-fail World of Warcraft?
13: No, it was actually pretty intense. I had to write a 25-page research paper on World of Warcraft.
12: Yes, Ray.
14: Yeah, I had a buddy who did a Game of Thrones class, pass-fail. And like Dylan, it was a 20-page essay at the end of the class.
12: Yeah, I'm fine with that. I mean, there's so many. I don't think they teach what they should be teaching in college. They should be teaching you life skills, things, you know, balancing a checkbook, real estate, stocks, things that you can, you know, I always bring up the history of Mesopotamia. When I was at Eastern Kentucky, and I did not want to go to class. And I remember I had the history of Mesopotamia. I go, why? Why do I need this? I don't care. I remember. Well, I don't want to say that, but yeah, there were situations where I go, what am I doing here? Maybe teach people how to, you know, when they move on. There's other things. Your education is primarily outside of the classroom, I think, in college, because you learn to grow up. You deal with situations. You deal with a cheerleader who might have slept with somebody that you knew behind your back, and then you found out, and then you're heartbroken. And then he rubs it in your face like 50 years later. You know, but I'm over it.
22: It's getting a little personal.
13: That's an example.
12: Yes, Marvin.
15: First of all, I hate when that happens. And second of all, Taylor Swift at the University of Texas at NYU, they have a couple of courses on her, sociology and literature, analyzing her songwriting and cultural footprint.
12: I'm fine with that. It's okay. I mean, you got to do your core classes. I get that. But have some fun. Yes, Dylan.
13: I believe, and I'll have to double check, at Oberlin College in Ohio, yeah, you could minor in Super Smash Bros., like the video game.
12: I might have a problem with that.
13: That's a little too far.
12: Yeah. But at Full Sail University, with my broadcasting school, your degree is in sportscasting. Not communications, not journalism. Sports broadcasting is your degree. Yes, Todd?
22: That's very legitimate, and you can make something of yourself. Having these classes about like some musician or something like that, I think that seems like a bit of a reach, that the schools are running out of ideas on what to teach the kids to do, like a Taylor Swift class. I love Tay-Tay, but I don't know if we need to have a class to gather.
12: Did I call on you and you weren't ready to really say anything?
22: No, I was absolutely ready.
12: You were.
22: Me saying something completely
12: meaningless. I didn't know that you were actually ready to
22: talk. That's how sad it is. I actually meant to say.
12: Yes, Ray.
22: Saying.
14: I'm seeing Colorado has the zombie in history and pop culture as a class that they you can take.
12: That rules.
14: Zombie in the history of pop culture.
12: Okay. Generation Z? Was that the Brad Pitt movie? With zombies?
13: World War Z.
12: Oh, World War Z. I know my wife and daughters have probably watched that 15 times.
13: Really?
12: Yeah, they really think there's a zombie apocalypse. And if it happens, they're always going, now, if we go someplace, what happens with a zombie apocalypse? And I go, we're not doing this.
13: We all die immediately.
12: Yes, yes. Yeah. Brad Pitt's not walking through that door. He's right here. What, Todd?
22: So what comes first, a zombie apocalypse or AI is going to destroy the entire planet? I'm a little concerned. We should figure this out.
12: How about we take a break? Last call for phone calls. What we learn, what's in store tomorrow right after this.

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8: Why are we playing this, Marvin?
9: Because it was Todd's snowboard answer.
8: What was the clue?
10: 82 was the Billboard number one song on this date in 1982 was Olivia Newton-John's Physical. And the clue was not quizzical, physical.
8: Oh, man. I felt so bad. Was Olivia Newton-John, she wasn't alive to hear that, let's get quizzical.
10: What was the whole idea? Was it supposed to be a tribute? She passed away, and then I wrote that in her honor. Coming up with

0: attitude.
1: All right.
0: Sounded just like her then.
1: Yeah, if I close my eyes.
0: Hey, you thought it was her. I know.
1: Yeah. Big Day Ray just gave me Sports Illustrated's mock draft. Yes, it's time for a mock draft. 7 quarterbacks in the first round. They've also got Jeremiah Smith going number 1 overall. Arch Manning, Dante Moore, Darian Mensah. That will be the first 4 picks. Next quarterback taken would be Trinidad Chambliss at 8. C.J. Carr at 10 to the Cleveland Browns. Let's see, any other quarterbacks there? Let's see, where is Mestmaker? Is he in here, Ray?
2: He's 30th to the Arizona Cardinals.
1: Okay. And who's the other quarterback?
2: Jaden Maiava, USC.
1: Okay.
2: They have him going in the 20s.
1: To Pittsburgh. Mm-mm. Okay. All right. Yeah. So never too early to give you a mock draft. Yes, Dylan.
3: It is always interesting when you see a guy like Trinidad Chambliss, you're like, how did you end up at Ferris State for this? Like, where in the recruiting process did you just sort of disappear?
1: Well, Cam Ward, he was at Incarnate Word.
3: Yeah.
1: Steve in New Hampshire. Hi, Steve. Best and worst.
4: I hate to pull a Todd, but I just have to skew negative. I really only have a worst, and it was that Patriots game. That was just abysmal to watch. And I do want to thank you for that mock draft and buffering Todd singing Quizzical with my phone call. I really appreciate that. I don't want to have to follow him.
1: You're welcome, Steve. We got a new podcast here. It's called The Cutoff. It's a baseball podcast. Dan G and Mario. Dan G, one of the BRGs, and Mario, who is the director of the eyes and ears of the show. And they're going to preview the wild card round, an episode that comes out later today. We're doing big boy stuff here. Yes, Marvin?
5: I should tell people, guys, the way I love basketball is the way Mario loves baseball. So you guys, I listen to it. Very, very good. Very insightful.
1: This day in sports history, 8 White Sox are indicted by a grand jury charged with fixing the 1919 World Series. Let's go around the room, see if we learned anything. Mad Dog Russo tomorrow and Joey Votto. Todd, I'll start with you. Did you learn anything today?
0: I did. When Herm Edwards played, he did not look forward to trying to tackle John Riggins, Earl Campbell, or Walter Payton.
1: How about you, Dylan?
3: Western Michigan in the college football world, Iowa has your back.
1: Marvin.
5: Fritzy doesn't like Grover.
0: Hello, I'm Grover. Is that a good impression? I don't know.
1: No. Big Day Ray.
2: There are kids out there who don't know who the Cookie Monster is.
1: Todd, what did I learn today?
0: Gus in L.A. happy to lead the Fire Lincoln Riley charge. It's time for USC to show him the door.
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19: Okay, here we go. Here we go on a Monday. Gonna be a good one. We're live. It's The Herd, wherever you may be. However you may be listening. Thanks for making us part of your day. Colin Wright, Colin Wrong, and Matt Hasselbeck in 1 hour from now. I always joke, fans always want to blame the refs because of a late game call they don't like. L.A. Ram fans this morning, oh, that pass interference. He had a pick six, 13 penalties, surrendered 2 two-point conversions, gave up 30 points in the second half. You made so many red zone mistakes. I lost track. The Rams beat themselves as much as the Broncos beat the Rams. The Rams make a ton of mistakes for a team with this good of leadership. I mean, owner down, head coach, quarterback. They got great leaders everywhere. They make a lot of mistakes. 16-0 at half. Felt like it should have been 27-0 at half. They kept settling for field goals. And that was their fault, not the officials. They had double the yards. They had 10 more minutes of possession. They had a half dozen more first downs. Rams should have been, the game should have been over at half. Absolutely been done. In the third quarter, twice though, they let Denver back in the game. Their special teams have been an albatross for years. And twice Denver got great punt returns, set up better field position, and Bo Nix took advantage of it. So the Rams special teams did them no favors once again. The Rams are top heavy. They have some real stars. But once they got banged up in the secondary, man, there was a lot of space for Jaylen Waddle and Cortland Sutton. And Denver is, I think Denver, especially a wide receiver, is loaded with tight ends, running backs, wide receiver talent all over the field. I mean, the Rams had two receivers catch passes, and Davante Adams is having a year. Right now, he is a Pro Bowler because Puka's out, so he's getting all the looks. But the reality of what happened is those punt returns in the second half gave life to Denver, better field position. Now you can open the playbook up. Some injuries for the Rams back half of the secondary, and all of a sudden there's all sorts of space. Bo Nix is not perfect. He is a one-half quarterback. Here's the good news. It's the second half. He leads the NFL since he came into the league, seriously, in game-winning drives. He's number one, not Mahomes, not Josh Allen, Bo Nix. But he's got an A-plus head coach, a very good offensive line. They are stacked at wide receiver, and these are two good teams. I'm not saying that. They're two good teams. But Denver played a bad first half, and they do this all the time. But the Rams should have buried him. It should have been over. And it's always been odd to me that the Rams have really good scouting department, really smart owner, maybe the best coach in the league, veteran quarterback, and they make more mistakes. I mean, Matt Stafford now has 33 pick sixes. He has an incredibly high ceiling. There's a little bit of Darnold where, you know, sometimes he lets go of it and you're like, yeah, how did you not see that? But it was a wild, wild game. But you can't have that many penalties in the red zone. I mean, they had four red zone trips, one touchdown. You can't have lousy special teams. You can't have that many penalties. You can't have a pick six on the road against Denver. Denver, I mean, that Mile High has become like Yankee Stadium in the ninth inning. Like there's ghosts. Denver is so good at home since Bo Nix showed up. They are so good on game-winning drives. They're so good in the fourth quarter. There's just something magical about that team. They're a half football team. Denver's the best football team in the world that gives you one good half. But that was enough to beat the Rams, and here is McVay and Stafford after.
18: You know, and some of the stuff that we're doing, you know, throwing the football-wise, obviously I got to be better, and I will be. So just be a little bit more efficient. Obviously you had some penalties that took us, you know, backwards in some tough spots. And you play against a really good defense at the, you know, on the road. You know, going backwards is going to be tough. And so, you know, just got to clean some of that stuff up and that stuff that we will do.
20: Yeah, it's tough. You know what? But this is sports. You sign up for all of it. And love our group. Just came up short. You give the Broncos credit. They found a way to get it done. We'll look at ourselves and figure out how we can improve.
19: They're going to be fine. Both these teams, to me, are playoff teams. One NFC, one AFC. They're both going to be fine. We told you that Rams schedule was going to be tough. We told you the Rams-Chargers schedule was going to be tough. You better win the layup games. Chargers haven't, Rams have. But they're going to be fine. They're going to be fine. All right, Dallas, like the Rams, it was there for the taking. Cowboys even got a very beneficial pass interference call late for CeeDee Lamb. A little bit of a hook by CeeDee. He's a veteran player. It's a smart move. So there for the taking.
4: Dallas trails. Okay, there you go. 28-31. You get the break. You get.

0: offensive miss and a defensive lap, you know, that's called organizational collapse. I have no idea. I mean, when you get to these big games, Rams, Broncos, you can't make red zone mistakes. Rams did. When you get to these big games, seconds matter. And we all know special teams has a lot of backups. Your special teams coach is often, you know, one of your lower paid coaches. Like, special teams are not great. They're terrible in college. They're not always great in the NFL. Good organizations like the Rams have bad special teams. But if you go back to this game, like Dak Prescott, did you see how upset Dak Prescott got? Like, that, he was yelling at somebody, and I don't think it was himself. And then just basic coaching. Let the Ravens return it and burn 5 seconds. And then, even if they get a decent return of 20, 25 yards, they're at the 40-yard line. They get one Hail Mary. But kicking it out of the end zone, this is just easy stuff. And it's Lamar Jackson. They got Zay Flowers. The secondary for the Cowboys was razor thin, paper thin. They're running out of players. And, I mean, it's, by the way, Denver's won 12 straight one-score games in the regular season. Who's the coach? Sean Payton. This is another reason you pay for elite coaching. So three classic mistakes, an offensive one, a special teams one, and a defensive gaffe. And a win becomes a loss for the Dallas Cowboys. And here's the coach after.
1: We called a quick out. I probably overcoached Dak on that one, you know, because we had the points. And I probably overcoached him on that because it had to go to, with the time, no timeouts, it had to go to GP or throw it away.
0: Not really. I mean, you had like 14 seconds. You have a veteran quarterback, a veteran receiver, a veteran tight end. You got a lot of, I mean, there's nothing but time there. Time's your ally. Burn a few more seconds. Just did not understand that at all. That's one of those where you're sitting on the couch screaming. Well, what are you doing? what? I mean, I remember during the Belichick Brady dynasty, and somebody asked Brady what practice was like one time, and he's like, yeah, about 70% of our practice is just like situational goal line stuff, red zone stuff. Like, you, this is the stuff you practice. You don't practice stuff at the 40-yard line. You know, you're not practicing PAT kicking. Like, you're practicing these situational moments that are going to win and lose games. And Dallas went 0-for-3 on a special teams, a defensive, and an offensive crisis moment. And, you know, I'll tell you, the folks in Rio, you got a good one. That was a great, great NFL regular season game. J-Mac, it was wild. So, here's interesting. You were right on this. The Vikings are sending J.J. McCarthy to the New York Giants.
2: Oh, yeah.
0: According to all the newsbreakers.
2: Wow. I did call that on the show last week. You're right. Huh. Harbaugh brother takes on a former Harbaugh quarterback.
0: If Cam Ward could play, he apparently can't. They would have beaten the Giants, who won 12-7.
2: Yeah.
0: So basically, Harbaugh looked at film and said, we need something.
2: Yeah.
0: Listen, I don't know if JJ can play. I'm on the no can't play guy side, but it's interesting. I mean, you'll watch because he's got, yeah. Brian Burns got banged up. He may be out.
2: He's out. It looks like an ACL out for the season. Looks like. Jameis Winston, we know, is a great human being. He's a good World Cup correspondent. As a quarterback, leaves a little something to be desired. Can I ask you quickly, since you brought up the Wiggins-Lamb nonsense and the Rams-Broncos nonsense, when did wide receivers start turning into SGA, just flopping to get flags in pivotal moments in the red zone with under 2 minutes left in games? Colin, that was bad yesterday. The refs fell for both of them. And where's replay assist? Replay assist can help. Oh, no, that's a first down. Oh, no, that's out of bounds. Replay assist can't be like, guys, you need to take a look at this.
0: Well, first of all, the hardest sport to officiate is basketball because that pass interference call, you get that in basketball, push-pull stuff, about 30 times a night. That's why I've always defended NBA officials. The hardest thing to officiate is receiver, defensive back, athletic battles. Because you're allowing all sorts of, I mean, there are times I watch replays in the NFL and I cannot believe what they allow corners to do. I mean, it's an incredible, and you guys running full speed and they allow all sorts of slapping and hands. And I thought this was an interesting play by CD. He, he had the arm and he thought, I'm just going to hook it. And it was a really, really smart.

0: smart play, but I'll defend officials. Most of the stuff in the NFL, you can get your arms around. This has always been the hardest thing to officiate. It's like a basketball play. Hey, give CD credit. CD pulled him in. Like, sometimes the player makes a smart play.
1: 30 seconds left in the game. I don't want great games determined when, by nonsense like that. And don't get me started on the Patrick Mahomes body weight penalty that I know you saw. The Dolphins, the Dolphins were plucky yesterday, and they got no whistles. Achan's done for the season. It was a crazy day in the league. I had fun 8 hours watching football yesterday. Really fun.
0: By the way, the Vikings get a fifth-round pick. And the Giants get J.J. McCarthy, so that is official. Everybody has a zone they're trying to get to, the focus, the clarity, the moment where everything clicks in your life. How do you get there? 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
0: Plans. People are saying the Patriots quarterback Drake May is struggling. Is one TD and 6 picks through 3 games. That's not struggling. Right now he's not good enough to be a starting quarterback in the NFL, and I really like him. He led the NFL in passer rating last season. Now he's 31st. Last year, he was in the Matt Stafford conversation. This year, he's in the Cooper Rush conversation. Like, it's bad. I think this is the offensive coordinator. I'll tell you what, he's pressing. Now, I like Josh McDaniels, but they're averaging 1 point per drive. The last team to do that was in 2011. It was the St. Louis Rams. Who was their coordinator? Josh McDaniel. He's intense. And he can rub people the wrong way. He rubbed Brady the wrong way. And he was not a good head coach. Locker rooms never embraced him. So he's a different personality. I know him. I like him. But here's the difference. Bo Nix, the quarterback for Denver, is very confrontational. Sean Payton, coach of Denver, very confrontational. So if Bo Nix has a bad half at halftime, they'll confront it. They'll yell at each other. I love that. Confrontation creates clarity. Let's clear the air. Don't get your feelings hurt. It's sports. Get over it. Clear the air. Drake May is not confrontational. Josh McDaniels can be confrontational, but he won't push back. So he's just eating it. He's just going with the flow and eating it. And so what is he trying to do? He's just trying so hard. He's got balls slipping out of his hand. He is trying so hard to make a play. And my take is, his personality dictates a lot in this league. Brady could be confrontational. Breeze could be confrontational. Bo Nix is. Caleb Williams will tell you what he thinks. Ben Johnson will get right in your face. I like that. If there's problems, if there's fissures, confront, yell, scream, halftime. We got 9 minutes here. Confront, get it out. I think Drake May's a young kid. He's got that sort of Southern respect for authority figures, and he's just sitting there on the bench. He's alone. And sometimes Brady turned on Josh McDaniels and said, be quiet. I'm running the team. I'm out there. I know what I'm doing. And I think Drake's just like eating it. He's like, he's just not a guy that's going to get in anybody's face. That's his personality. So Mike Vrabel was on EEI this morning trying to explain it. Here you go.
13: I think they want to throw touchdowns. When Greg and I go golfing, man, we really want to make a good score, right? Sometimes we're so focused on it that we try to, you know, choke the life out of the golf club, and we're squeezing it so damn tight that the ball has no choice but to go sideways. And we need to stop trying to choke the life out of every single play. We need to relax. We need to settle in and go play football and not try to force things that aren't there.
0: Here's the other thing. I still think New England is in a mild rebuild. I don't think their roster is close to Philadelphia, close to the Rams, close to the Seahawks, close to Denver. I don't think it's close. It was one of the weakest rosters I've ever seen in the Super Bowl last year. So I still think their O-line needs work. Their receiving core could use another person. I think they need another tight end. I don't think it's a great roster. They just got some breaks. They had an easy schedule. They get a home game in the playoffs. You know, all of a sudden you look up and you're like, how did they get the Super Bowl? Well, Joe Burrow was hurt and Lamar was hurt and Patrick Mahomes was hurt. And, you know, Buffalo wasn't very good in the back end of their defense. So the reality is they get to the Super Bowl and we're all like, oh, boy, one more draft, they'll be there. A.J. Brown. I don't think it's that great of a roster. I don't think it's a top six or seven roster. I really don't. I don't think it's as good as Baltimore's roster. I don't think it's as good as the Saints roster, Lions roster. I really don't. So that's part of it. Also last year, they didn't lose a game from like late September to like February. They didn't have a lot of tension, right? It was an easy schedule. So, I mean, Buffalo a couple of times were the only games where you're like, oh, is this going to go sideways? So now they're facing first time Drake May, Vrabel, Josh McDaniels have faced real tension together. And we all knew they weren't going to be as good this year. We kept saying they'll be better, but their record will be far worse. So a lot of this was predictable. But, and this is my take on this. Drake May is kind of getting pushed around. Vrabel's sort of intimidating. Josh McDaniels experienced multiple rings. Drake May's like coming in, being respectful. It's like, hey, kid, push back. This is your team. You're the only one taking snaps in the game because something is not working, like at all. Here's J-Mac with the news.
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1: Let's start with the breaking news. J.J. McCarthy traded from the Vikings to the New York Giants for a fifth round pick. Obviously, the Giants said, hey, we'll start Jameis Winston. Now, it was a rainstorm, so we're not going to kill Jameis for it. But he did not look really competent, did not look confident, Colin. Yeah. I watched that game closely because I gave out Titans here on headlines. That failed miserably. I got to be honest. Winston does not want to throw the ball down the field. He's afraid to make a mistake because he's made so many in his career. His longest pass was 30 yards, a freak thing to Scataboo. Other than that, nothing past 15 yards.
0: Yeah.
1: Like, you're not going to win football games that way. Now with Burns out, can't really win with just defense.
0: Yeah.
1: So I actually like this deal. Don't know if McCarthy's going to beat him out week one here, but I would not be surprised in 2 weeks if he's starting quarterback.
0: Listen, J.J. McCarthy needs a new team. The Minnesota thing's not playing out well. Carson Wentz is clearly the guy that Kevin O'Connell and his staff trust. Good for J.J. McCarthy to get a kind of a reboot of his career. I don't know what's going to happen. I would say J.J. McCarthy actually has a little bit of Jackson Dart in him. Sometimes he's been banged up a lot. No. He doesn't have huge arm, huge athletic ability, can be a little reckless, but he's talented. There's something there. So McCarthy could end up being kind of a perfect backup. Again, I always said with a backup, if you play two games a year, can you win one? That's all I need. That's Carson Wentz. Can you win one of the games? So I'm happy for J.J. We'll see if it works. I'm not optimistic about his long-term quarterback franchise guy future, but let's see.
1: Yeah, it's possible that he just needs to be coached by a Harbaugh, right? And now going from Jim in college to John here, KOC wasn't a good fit for him. I will say, you said Wentz is a great backup. I watched the Vikings game closely. Well, I don't know that Kyler's that good, Colin. He don't want to run. He's afraid.
0: No.
1: But you got to feel like McCarthy. I don't know if he did he get a raw deal or just did he have a GM who loved him?
0: No. They moved up to get him. They wanted J.J. McCarthy
1: to work.
0: That
1: was off Sam Darnold's 14-3 season.
0: Yeah, but they wanted it to work. Nobody drafts a quarterback in the top 10 and is like, you know, maybe it works, maybe it doesn't. Kyle Shanahan wanted Trey Lance to work. They gave up all those picks. Yeah. Every coach, every staff that drafts a quarterback in the first round, whether he's going to start or not year one, they all want it to work.
1: So to me, this also shows that the Giants desperately want to get to the playoffs under John Harbaugh. I just looked at the standings and the schedule, Colin. The Giants are 2-1. Dallas is 1-2. I don't know if we can call up the Giants schedule. This is where it gets interesting. Like, there's some room to work here. Arizona, that's a winnable game. Washington will not have Jaden Daniels. The Saints are touch and go. I know they look okay at times. If you can somehow get to, is 4-2 too much?
0: No,
1: is that crazy over the next three games?
0: No, they got a huge break. Titans, Arizona, Washington with a backup. The Saints will be a tough game, but no. I mean, I don't think they're going to be a playoff team.
1: Well, Saints game's at home, and we'll see. But you look at the back end of the schedule. Yeah, there's some tough ones, but I don't know what Cleveland's going to be. I don't know what the Colts are going to be. I don't think your nine games is coming through, nine wins, but I think seven is maybe in play with J.J. McCarthy. All right, let's move on to the San Francisco 49ers. Colin, this team is ripping right now. They look so good, led, of course, by the great Brock Purdy, who is just absolutely slaying the league right now. Brock Purdy, the number one quarterback in the NFL, according to like a billion metrics. I don't know what the Cowherd eye test says right now, but this boy is slaying it.
0: So Trent Williams was carted off.
1: Yes.
0: Mike Evans was carted off.
1: Yes.
0: Joey Bosa got hurt in practice. Bosa got hurt in practice. DeMarcus Robinson, no contact, got carted off last week.
1: Yeah.
0: So they should be down to eight players in 3 weeks. I mean, this was what we knew. They're an older roster.
1: Yeah.
0: And Shanahan loves those older, physical, smart, high IQ players, but they get banged up.
1: Yeah.
0: I will say Purdy is playing great. The schedule's, you know, the Rams game was impressive. But my take is Brock is somebody on our staff called him Diet Drew Brees. You get almost Drew Brees without the calories, but Brock's playing well.
1: Playing well. I love it. So he threw twice to somebody named Jordan Watkins. I don't even know who that is. You just plug him in and Brock will find him. So, you know, I built this AI model, Colin. It's on fire the last 2 weeks. It has the Niners by a lot as the best team in the league right now. EPA, success rate. Yeah. I mean, if you look at their numbers, Colin, Purdy's crushing and the Niners are crushing. Now, your point about holding up, I don't know if they can. The stinger to Trent Williams doesn't sound great. They're talking maybe collarbone for Mike Evans. Debo Samuel looks like he's in the fountain of youth.
0: Yeah.
1: This game against the Broncos will be interesting because I don't think as highly of the Broncos as you do.
0: I think
1: that was all smoke and mirrors last night.
0: I think it's the game of the weekend. One of the games of the weekend. San Francisco, Denver.
1: And San Fran needs it because after that, you go to Seattle. You know that's going to be a juiced up Seahawks team. There's a big rivalry there. I don't want to say I'm selling my Niners stock, but maybe the top of the market right now, right? Final story, Colin. Let's go to the Raiders. This is producer, Zach. He's doing cartwheels about the Raiders 3-0. They won three games all of last year, 3-14.
0: This was impressive. New Orleans is a good team. That's a good roster. Tyler Shuck can deal. That dude's a starter.
1: This
0: is the most impressive win nobody's getting credit for.
1: Yeah.
0: Brock Bowers was a monster. They got two running backs I like. The O-line's giving Kirk Cousins protection. We said before the year, this was the first Raider team in two decades. I was like, I kind of like this team.
1: Yeah, I didn't see it. You nailed it. This is weird. They were down 27-16, third quarter. I'm like, all right, Raiders are going to get dusted. And they fought back. There's no quit in this team. Kubiak, he's done some things early in the season. Remember a couple of years ago with the Saints, they were 2-0, scored like 50 points in both games.
0: Yeah.
1: It didn't work out. I've missed this, but this was a revenge game because they didn't want him. They let him go. He goes to Seattle. He was coming back for revenge. And listen, man, Kirk Cousins actually looks decent when he's moving at a normal speed. He's very slow process.
0: Last year, the Raiders, first of all, John Spytek, the GM, had a very good draft.
1: He did.
0: I think he's a very smart guy. Tom Brady's got some influence now in the organization. I think Clint Kubiak His dad was intense and smart. He's intense and smart. Like the Shanahan tree. So I, when you watch them play, and when we said this, they Mike Washington, fourth round running back out of Arkansas, he's one of the better. I thought he was one of the better fourth round picks. Genty can catch it and run it. He's a nice little player. Is he a star? I don't know, but he's tough. He can catch it. He can run it. O-line is healthier this year. They addressed it with Linderbaum. So again, they and I just think their offseason, I thought they had the best acquisition by getting a Pro Bowl center for immobile Kirk Cousins and the rookie Fernando Mendoza. I thought Mendoza would start about week 11 or 12. At this point, hey, you know who's next? Kansas City.
1: Yeah, no, that's might be the game of the weekend. Quick note, by the way, Ravens lost two centers against Dallas. They could use Linderbaum, who's been good. You know what listen, I don't think we're able to cue it up, but Tyler Shuck had he was back to pass and got hit, and they called it a fumble. The Saints are outraged over that because they're saying it was exactly like Jared Goff last week. Remember, Goff got the open hand against the Saints. Yeah. And so I will say the Raiders got a little bit lucky. Can I say that, Colin? I know that's not a popular sentiment.
0: I thought these were two very, very even teams. If you watch that game, and I did, I came away with neither is going to win the Super Bowl. One is playing their young quarterback. The other team's guy is sitting behind a veteran. But these are good, solid, playoff-capable football teams. Through 3 weeks, they just look like they're smart. They don't make a ton of mistakes. This is one of those games, 2 years ago, you'd have been like unwatchable. One of the better games of the Sunday slate yesterday.
1: Hey, and Bowers, did you notice what they're doing with Bowers? He's lining up at wide receiver most of the time now. But that is a killer matchup. I mean, Saints had no answer. You can't put a corner on him because they'll just moss him. And the linebackers are too slow. Like, what do you do? Genius move by Kubiak with the Bowers. He's moved out from tight end, basically not exclusive wide receiver, but mostly.
0: Yeah, J-Mac with the news.
14: Well, that's the news.
15: And thanks for stopping by.
14: The Herd Lie News.
0: So I'm just going to address this. USC losing at home to Oregon. I had said going into the weekend, I'll take Oregon. I don't think USC can make the defensive stops. That's what happened. There was a moment in this game, pretty frightening. You see this happen a half dozen times, maybe more a year in college or pro football, where a quarterback slides and a defender hammers him, and Desmond Stevens did here, and it doesn't take much. It's ugly. It makes your stomach turn. And Dante Moore is going to be okay. It was about 10 minutes on the field. It just not a good moment for college football, and you cross your fingers for Dante Moore. But what really bothered me is the defensive player went to the sideline and was laughing about it, high-fiving people, had no self-awareness. And I've said this to friends, USC's program to me is a little too casual. It's a little too sophomoric. It's a little too high school for me. I'm not a big fan. You think Kurt Cignetti at Indiana, you think his sideline would have looked like that? No. And that guy would have been in the locker room. Now, these days, you don't have to send a player to the locker room. So I can understand a lot of college coaches are like, I'm going to keep my players on the side. But, I mean, I watched Indiana play Friday. I think of Kurt Cignetti, and I think of details and respect and accountability, and there's a hard edge to them. They're a very mature football team. You saw it last year. Very, very mature football program at Indiana. 3 years ago, they were a tire fire. And I look at USC, and that moment on the sidelines to me is like not a lot of self-awareness, little bit of ego, lack of, a little too casual. And I honestly, I've thought this, that Lincoln Riley, who is now 5-14 against AP ranked teams, that's not number one teams, that's 5-14 against teams that are ranked anywhere. That is not good. But one of the things, Lincoln Riley grew up in a small town in Texas, went to Oklahoma, very conservative. There's a way to play the game, kind of tough guy football. He comes out to LA, he's not really an LA guy. And I think he sort of, tried to embrace kind of it's LA, it's Hollywood, it's big, it's fun. There's going to be some ego, and I can appreciate that. But 18 to 22 year old kids, especially great athletes, gifted kids, push the envelope. That's who they are, right? Like, you have to be an authority figure. You have to say, no, you can't do that in the program. And I'm watching that kid in the sideline, and I'm like, that's not happening. That's not happening with Saban or Kurt Cignetti. And that 18 to 22 year old kids, they need guardrails. They need guardrails. You know, they don't need high fives. And it's become a little bit of a permissive, casual high five program. That's just my take on it. And I didn't like that at all. Dan Lanning was not afraid to fire at USC after the game.
15: It's a disgusting play. You know, you don't want to see it happen. It's disappointing that it happened. I'm praying that our player is healthy, and I'm praying that their player can learn from that situation.
0: Yeah, I guess the way I would look at it, a college football coach dealing with 18 to 21 year old kids, it's like a tough parent, like a tough stepdad. Now, maybe not your biological father, but you don't want to tick him off. And I think 18 to 21 year old gifted young men, they make mistakes. There's a lot of testosterone. There's a lot of juice and energy, and you got to put up guardrails. And I sometimes with USC, I don't feel those guardrails. By the way, here's Lincoln Riley talking about that hit after the game.
16: You know, first I want to say hope Dante's okay. Never want to see that with any opponent. No matter how competitive the game is, you know, these are all people at the end of the day on both sides. So wish him a speedy recovery.
0: Again, it's not, he left Oklahoma. He was winning 10, 11 games at Oklahoma. The Sooners now are awful. They stink. USC doesn't stink, but they're 5-14 against ranked teams. But it's just permissive, a little too much high five, a little too sophomoric on the sidelines. That's not my cup of tea. And people can say, well, Pete Carroll was there. You had Will Ferrell and Snoop Dogg. Yeah, but you weren't 5-14 against ranked teams. You know, you were the head of the class. You can get away with more. Belichick can wear hoodies with the arms cut off when he's racking up Super Bowl trophies. Like, they're different standards for different productivity. It was a different time. But I didn't like that sideline stuff. I didn't like it at all. First of all, that hit's awful, but it does happen. The quarterback may slide like a quarter second later than he should have, and here comes a defensive player. And, you know, he's 19-year-old, full of juice. It's awful. I'm not apologizing. I mean, it's awful. But I see it about 6 or 7 times a year. But the sideline stuff, that spoke beyond just an ugly hit. All right, calling right, calling wrong, top of next hour. Chargers are cooked. The Bills should have been, but weren't. We'll talk about that next.
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0: 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The Titans are laughing at the Packers. 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All they need is one good completion to get in the field goal range. 3 and out. 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And I've said this before, Dave wants that. You can lose games, can't lose a locker room. Right now, to be this bad on the offensive side of the ball, don't tell me it's just the O-line. 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I think they've lost their room. It's year 8 for Matt LaFleur. In the last couple of years, the only reason the Packers made the playoffs, and I like LaFleur, was because they extended the number of teams that make the playoffs. 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
0: And I'm not alone by saying this, but I've said before, no NFL team over the last 5 or 6 years has felt more single-player dependent than the Bills. I mean, Mahomes has Andy Reid, Spags. They had Chris Jones, was the best, second best guy to Aaron Donald, interior D lineman. They have a Hall of Fame Travis Kelce. They've had great everything until now. They hadn't had a great run game, but Mahomes had been given everything else. Whereas with Josh Allen, he'd always had to wear a cape, and I still think he wears a cape, but he's not choked by it. Is this the most complimentary team to add DJ Moore? Their GM takes a lot of heat, but he's given Josh Allen three things that all quarterbacks love: a good O-line, better than average, a good run game, and an offensive head coach. Took them a while, but they got an offensive coach, and it looks better. Now, yesterday, Josh wasn't good. They weren't good. It was a turnover plagued game. The Chargers are cooked. I mean, there's nothing else to say. Schedule's brutal. I mean, you can't have a +4 turnover differential and lose. Yeah, I mean, the Chargers, the schedule's too good. That division now is Clint Kubiak, Sean Payton, Andy Reid. The Chargers are cooked. just happens, right? Like the Texans, they're in a weaker division, but one more loss and they could be cooked. But I thought for Buffalo, the question's always been, can you get Josh something so he can play really poorly and they can still beat a talented team? Chargers aren't good, but they're talented. So I thought yesterday was, you know what? I don't think it's the Eagles roster. I don't think it's the Seahawks roster, but they got him a number one receiver, above average tight ends. Kincaid's excellent. Offensive line's good. James Cook, obviously excellent. He played poorly and they won. And that's what Seattle's been doing for the last 2 years. 10 penalties, bad on third down, couple of picks, and they win. Couldn't do it yesterday. But I kind of feel like winning and playing that poorly, is this more than just Josh Allen? The answer would probably be, I look at their pass rush yesterday, maybe finally he's got enough components. I mean, I picked him to win the Super Bowl or get there. Maybe winning ugly is the next step for Buffalo. Here's Josh after.
2: Thank the Lord. Thank our defense. 5 turnovers. We don't deserve to win that one. But our job is to score one more point than they did. And we scored a few more, but our defense played lights out. We put our defense in some bad situations tonight. We won. That's all that matters.
0: Listen, they usually win when Josh is great. And they've won a lot of games when he's okay. They don't win a lot of games when he's terrible. Listen, this team just has more margin for error. We said going into the season, everybody picked them to win the AFC East. I think they're going to be a Super Bowl team. I thought the DJ Moore pickup was substantial, good slot receiver, good tight ends. But you watch them yesterday. Rousseau's having a good year off the edge. You watch him and you're like, this is really the sign of a good team. Play like crap, win. That's not a lot of people do that. That's kind of been the secret sauce. The Rams can play poorly like last night and blow a game. Seahawks, until yesterday, have played poorly on the road and have still won games. So that felt like a moment for Buffalo yesterday. According to PFF, they have the second-best pass rush. So, again, they've had a lot of draft capital the last 2 years gone defense. Some of it's paying off. All right, the Cowboys now, it's funny. They're 1-2. And the entire offseason was, okay. And I'm guilty. Like, they paid for a defense. The Micah trade's working. But this organization, for the last 6 or 7 years, has been about two people, honestly. Jerry Jones and Dak Prescott. And they're going to go as far as Dak Prescott takes them. I'm sorry, they are. They're talent. I watch this defense. They got a new, fresh-faced defensive coordinator. Caleb Downs is good, but he's a rookie. You know, their pass rush, I don't think they had a sack. I'm watching yesterday, and every time Dak has had like a top 5 or 6 defense, they win 12 games. That's been a rare, fleeting occurrence. But since the start of last season, they're 3rd in touchdown passes. The offense is 2nd in total offense, and they're 8-11-1. Why? Coaching and defense, not ideal. Sorry, but coaching's part of it, defense part of it. So early Dak Prescott, let's say rookie year to year 4, there's no question. He was carried by one of the best offensive lines in league history. I mean, you have to go back to the Hogs in Washington. It was a dominant offensive line with Ezekiel Elliott. Years 1 through 4, they weren't paying him anything. He was a mid-level pick, and they had a really good roster. A really good roster, and he was protected. You know, nobody could touch him. They had a great run game. He's throwing on 2nd and 4 and 3rd and 1. But since then, he's kind of carried average coaching, and he's kind of carried average defenses. And I just feel like yesterday, that's why that play in the red zone at the end, what are you listening to Schottenheimer for? You're Dak Prescott. You know the offense. I mean, nothing against Shoddy, but it's like, Dak, you're a pro. You've been doing this for a long time. So I think Dallas from year 5 on, the coaching's been average. The pass rush is bad. I just looked it up. No sacks yesterday. No sacks last week. This franchise, I didn't have them as a playoff team, and my take is coaching matters in this league. I mean, you start looking at these games yesterday. I mean, I've never seen a league with more good coaching and more good offensive coaching. And it's just, you know, we talk about defense. This organization's about Jerry Jones and Dak Prescott. That you're going to go as far as Dak's health will take you. And here he is after the loss.
1: Frustrated as hell. Embarrassed. We call ourselves best offense, Gotti, and we get down in the 1 yard line and don't put it in. It just sucks. Not a lot of words or full explanation of it. Defense shouldn't even have been in that position. Those guys are over there. Saying it's on us. Absolutely not. We've got to put the game away. Period.
0: They spent all that money on defense. They gave up 11 big plays yesterday. Now, I know it's Lamar Jackson, but 11. That's two more than any game last season. And the defense was atrocious last season. So, again, Jerry doesn't, in my opinion, Jerry Jones doesn't respect coaching. He's trying to get discount guys or guys that need Jerry Jones. And, Jimmy Johnson elite, Bill Parcells, but those guys aren't going to let him have the control that he has now. Mike McCarthy, never forget this, left on his own accord. Didn't Mike have another year on the contract? He's like, I'm good. I'm out. That tells you everything. So I'm not picking on anybody here, but Jerry, the constant theme for me is since Bill Parcells and Jimmy, he just doesn't respect coaching. And you saw it yesterday. Special teams gaffe, red zone gaffe, defense, even Mike Tomlin criticized at the coverage, all in a 30-second span. Cowboys defense, Dak's first 4 years, fourth in scoring. Seasons 5 through 11, bottom 7 in scoring. So you can spend money on it, but that's you saw yesterday how valuable coaching is. These games, these seconds, these moments. Even for Sean McVay and Stafford, top of the market guys, they made mistakes yesterday. So, when you have great coaching, you erase some of the mistakes, not all of them. Sean Payton's trying to figure out how to be a four-quarter team instead of a fourth-quarter team. The best coaches, Mike Vrabel right now, they're unraveling. These are the best coaches. So you hire average guys, and it looks like that yesterday. Calling right, calling wrong on a Monday. It was a great week. I was sick. So Saturday, from Friday night watching Indiana escape against Northwestern until last night, I think I watched 25 football games. Sat in the couch, ordered pizza, living, baby.
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17: So the Dallas Cowboys, this year is different. They're going to play in Brazil against Lamar Jackson. Not only have they struggled against him, Lamar Jackson against the Cowboys is like Lamar Jackson against a Pro Bowl defense. 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
15: A new day in the herd starts now.
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17: Oh, yeah.
15: The herd. With Colin Cowherd.
17: I'm setting the tone.
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17: All right, you want to talk sports?
15: The herd with Colin Cowherd starts now.
17: Okay, here we go. Here we go. It's hour two on a Monday. Great to have you in. Wild, wild last couple of games yesterday. Ravens beat the Cowboys. Broncos come roaring back down 16-0 to beat them. Drake May's falling off the table. We do it every Monday at this time where Colin was right where Colin was wrong. Plenty of that today, and here we go.
2: Where Colin was right.
17: I said it's the first time in 20 years. I said it all off season. I'm excited about the Raiders. I didn't think they'd win yesterday. I didn't think they'd be 3-0. But John Spytek, he's been very good the first couple of years as GM. I think Clint Kubiak is excellent. I would rather eventually see Mendoza play Fernando, but, you know, starting Kirk Cousins, the veteran, is probably the smart move. He's a great mentor. He's played well. They went and got Tyler Linderbaum. I said I thought that was the single best GMing move of the offseason. Again, I didn't think they'd be 3-0, but Tom Brady's influence, Spytek, mature Kirk Cousins, reshape the offensive line. We said, this feels like a real football operation, and I think we were right about that.
2: Where Colin was wrong.
17: Well, for 1 week, I'll take a wrong on the Steelers. That was their best offensive output. I mean, they got the run game going. Aaron Rodgers. Now, the tackling by the Bengals was as bad as last year, and their special teams rivaled the Rams for the worst in the league. But they had 10 explosive plays yesterday for a team that doesn't run any motion, spreads it out 40% of the time. League average is 14%. I'll take a wrong. Cincinnati helped the cause. There were way too many offensive penalties, delay of games. It was sloppy. It was frustrating. But I'll take an L on that one.
2: Where Colin was right.
17: I've said, I think the locker room in Green Bay has quit on Matt LaFleur, and evidence of that is getting housed at home by Atlanta. Now, Penix played well after that first pick, but they don't have an identity. It's all schemes and no culture. That was the knock I was told, and I said this multiple times on the air when he got a job in Green Bay. Everybody liked him, good guy, super smart, but is he the kind of guy that can get 55 alphas to run over the hill for him? That was always the question. It's not just the offensive line. Everybody's dealing with injuries in this league. Cowboys secondary. I mean, Darnold was gone for weeks. That's the reality of the NFL. This is a cultural issue to me in Green Bay.
2: Where Colin was wrong.
17: I thought eventually Lincoln Riley, who's a brilliant offensive coach, would get the culture fixed and the defense right. But once again, played a backup quarterback for most of it at home. They couldn't make any defensive stops. Oregon had big drive after big drive. Riley's now 5-14 against AP-ranked teams. That's not even top five teams. That's just all AP-ranked teams. They lack kind of a cultural toughness. I think they're fun. I think their passing game is clever. I think they have done a great job at wide receiver and quarterback. O-line's the best they've had. But I thought they'd figure out defense. Eventually, they paid millions of dollars for a defensive front. And they couldn't put pressure on the backup quarterback.
2: Where Colin was right.
17: I said before the season, I think Minnesota has the best coaching staff in the league. Kevin O'Connell, drawing names out of a hat, is now 3-0 at quarterback. Brian Flores has created 50 pressures this year in the NFL. That is not only number one, it's number one by a mile. Flores is the best defensive coordinator going. Kevin O'Connell does more with less at quarterback. I mean, they just squeeze. Part of coaching is how much can you squeeze out of the talent you have. I like Minnesota's roster, but I mean, their offense is like 32nd and they're 3-0. So that is a great coaching staff in Minnesota.
2: Where Colin was wrong.
17: Only two Big Ten teams in the top 13, Ohio State and Indiana. And Indiana, they're not Indiana of last year. The SEC absolutely looks deeper. There's no question. Florida looks fantastic. They hammered Ole Miss. I was surprised by that. The SEC is 10-2 in non-conference games against the Big Four. So I thought the Big Ten was going to pull away even further this year. But so far, the SEC looks like they have regained the number one conference marquee. So far, it's early, but so far.
2: Where Colin was right.
17: I told you, Cleveland's way too good. They're way too talented to only win a couple of games. Deshaun Watson, back-to-back weeks, has got a rhythm. He's not my favorite guy or quarterback, but he's played well. Andrew Berry is an excellent personnel general manager. I think he's underrated. I love their first five picks last year. I love their picks the year before. This is an excellent, excellent young locker room. And Deshaun Watson has played B-plus football. That is good enough. Aaron, J-Mac and I argued all offseason. Who's going to have the number one picks? I kept saying, it's not going to be Cleveland. Cleveland's got too many good players. Now, they're mostly under 25, but Cleveland's got way too many good players to be a 2-14, 2-15 team. And Tampa Bay found out. Or not Tampa Bay, Carolina found out.
2: Where Colin was wrong.
17: Well, I had the Houston Texans winning their division. That's not going to happen. C.J. Stroud, it's not getting better. Offensive line, will they ever get it fixed? The defense has regressed. They have no run game. I feel like it's the same problems for 3 years. O-line, run game. Defenses don't generally. A great offense carries over year to year to

0: You know, Boston, you can have a couple lagers. That's okay, buddy.
1: Hey, me, Sully, Fitzy, and Murph went out for the nor'easter coming down. Let's go. We ain't afraid of little rain. Let's go.
0: That sounds like a weekend I missed out on. All right, so it's hard to me explain Bo Nix. He is a one-half quarterback. So Sean Payton's a great play designer. He's a great play caller. They're dreadful in the first half and brilliant in the fourth quarter. Explain that. I don't get it.
1: I mean, listen, you go to other sports. Guys can be streaky. You know, three-point shooters can get hot. You know, they go cold. You know, home run hitters, the same thing. I think quarterback, that's certainly a thing. You know, Michael Jordan used to talk about feeling like I'm in the zone. I know I certainly felt that way sometimes. I was in it and I was out of it sometimes as a quarterback. That, to me, is what the Bo Nix experience has been at times the last couple of years. But I don't think it's that. I don't really think Bo Nix is the big issue. This idea that all of a sudden one of the greatest, I went to the enshrinement, the Hall of Fame enshrinement for Drew Brees this year. One of the things he said was that I'm here today because I was with, in his opinion, the best play caller that the game has ever seen. And that guy's just going to like, hey, I'm not going to call plays anymore. I'm going to give it to this young guy because I don't want to lose him to another team. Like, that's not nothing. And so as a quarterback, I've gone from Mike Holmgren to other guys. And there's just like a learning. There's a learning curve where I'm learning you, you're learning me. It's the first time he's done this. So there's a lot of scrutiny that's already on Davis Webb, so I don't want to pile any more onto it. But listen, that's a real thing. And so when you finally get it to click, the three amigos there, Sean, Davis, and Bo, I think they're going to be okay.
0: Yeah. You know, I've said this earlier. For a team with a bunch of smart people, with a lot of experience in the league, the Rams make a lot of mistakes. You know, they can get a first and 10 at the 15, and it's penalty, penalty, penalty. Pick six, I don't care about. I want my quarterback to be aggressive. Matt's thrown a few of them. I really don't care about that. I would rather you be aggressive and take swings. But there is operational stuff sometimes. There's special teams. The punt coverage is awful. I don't take much from the Rams' loss. It's a very good team. But I felt in the first half they should have been up 27-0. They leave a lot, considering how smart they are. Operation sometimes is weak. What do you see with the Rams?
1: I think there's a fine line between winning and losing with the Rams. There's not a lot of margin for error. And so sometimes they're outsmarting themselves. You know, last night on the broadcast, yes, it's zone coverage. And yes, they should do this. And yes, they should do that. And we're going to no look pass here and a no look pass there. Like sometimes the defenders know that you know what they know, and they're just like, screw it, man. I know where this ball's really going to go. I know how this is really going to go down. I know that you know what I'm supposed to do, and I'm going to, you know, double mind get you there, you know? So like, it's a thing. And then, you know, then all of a sudden we're not tackling well. Like you mentioned the us on us crime with the penalties. And then you have some penalties that, quite honestly, if we're being real, were they really penalties? So I think this team is inches away from being 2-1 and everyone saying like, hey, they're in the driver's seat still. We're good. I think they're going to be fine, but they do need to get some fundamental things corrected.
0: So I don't like to bang on coaches because I don't know your injuries. I don't know who's available, who's not. I try to stay away from second guessing coaching, but Dallas made a defensive and offensive and a special teams mistake in 30 seconds. First of all, I did not understand Dak. Time was your ally. Burn every second if you can get a touchdown. Dak takes that snap and throws it out of bounds. It's like, there's no hurry here. Time is your ally. Then they did something that drove me nuts. I thought this was remedial on the kickoff. Let Baltimore return it and burn 6 seconds. Even if they get a 30-yard return, they're going to have 4 seconds. Like, I don't get that. And then it's Mike Tomlin criticized the man-to-man coverage in a secondary that was perilously thin at this point. That, to me, and again, man, I'm never going to be, I couldn't be a coach, but that's just too many crisis mistakes. How was your view on how it ended?
1: I thought Dak Prescott said it well in his post-game press conference. Everyone's going to blame the defense, but he's like, that's on us as an offense. Like, we lost the game. You know, we're down there in that situation in the red zone. We can't either leave them with all that time or not come away with touchdown. Like that's what he said. And I think that was, you know, that was glaring. The truth of the matter is, if I'm playing quarterback now, today, Like you need to think that 7, 13, 20 seconds is enough time for a team to go kick a field goal.

0: Here's why. Yeah. When I played, they used K balls, kicking balls. They were right out of the bag. It was hard to kick them really far. An opposing team had to get to like the 33, 35 yard line to feel good about making a game winning kick. Now with these K, without the K balls, the kickers get to, you know, rub down the footballs and get them like exactly how they want them for long kicks. We can kick, we can attempt 70 yard kicks in the NFL now, and guys make them in practice. The reason you don't do it in like the normal part of the game is because if you miss, they get the ball at the other end. For a game winner though, like, I'm telling you, it's not that hard to get a game winner the way how good our kicking game is right now in the league. So that was a fail. I didn't feel good about it at all when Dallas had the ball on offense. I think Dak said it best and shouldered the blame as he should, because that was a lot of things they need to clean up in that situation.
1: So it's been ugly for Drake May. And this is my theory on it, is that one of the things I like about Bo Nix, and you probably had this, and Brady had this, and Peyton Manning had this, you were confrontational. Mahomes has some of this. You've seen him bark at Andy Reid, you know, bark at his offensive coordinator. So Bo is very confrontational, so Sean Payton. So if it's not working, they clear the air. You know, no, these are pro athletes. You guys are pro athletes. You don't have time to pout. I've seen Peyton Manning rip Jeff Saturday on the sideline, and Jeff rip him back, and Brady rips guys. Drake May's not that personality. He's a young kid. And he goes up, Vrabel's intimidating, Josh McDaniel's got a house full of trophies and rings, and it's not working, and I think he's just like, well, they know what they're doing, and it's like, no, the quarterback is the team. Sometimes you have to just be loud and demonstrative and say, this doesn't work for me. I see a kid that is trying so hard and pressing so hard, but it's not working for him. He's not comfortable in this offense. My take is this is kind of a psychology thing. He needs to be a jerk. Sometimes you quarterbacks have to be like, I'm taking the snaps. We're doing what I want to do. And I don't think he's that kind of personality. That's what it looks like to me. Am I nuts?
0: Well, he needs to be upset and he needs to yell at somebody. But unfortunately, the person he needs to yell at is the guy in the mirror. And I'm as big of a fan as Drake May as you'll find, but he's been the problem with the turnovers. And, you know, that was one of the strengths last year at times where he was protecting the football. That just hasn't been the case. Now, listen, you could say he doesn't have his number one receiver. I think that's fair. I think that's legit. You could say that the guys aren't getting open. I think that's probably fair as well. What I see is a guy that had so much success last year because they treated him as his first year as the NFL starter for the season. That's how they treated him. And now it's like, oh, you were the MVP runner up. We're going to give you the calculus. We're going to give you all the hard stuff and you can just go make it work. Be a full on, you know, NFL franchise guy. And I think that allows it makes you play slower, makes you play a little more tentative. But at the end of the day, I think he's pressing. He's got no one to blame but himself. He's putting the ball in harm's way and trying to do too much. You go back to the Seattle game. You go to the game this weekend. If he just eliminates his own mistakes, this team is right back where they're right back on track. And so sometimes you just got to do that as a quarterback. You got to look right in the mirror and trust that everyone else is doing the same thing. But it starts with you.
1: I was watching the Raiders beat the Saints yesterday. And winning in the NFL is hard, but generally when a bad franchise starts winning, it's because the people making big decisions, the GM, the quarterback, the coach, the offensive coordinator, you hired really smart guys. And the Raiders have been a hazmat spill for 20 years. And then now Brady's got some influence, Clint Kubiak, I think Spytek, the GM's very sharp. Kirk Cousins has been around like you forever. You know, he knows what he's doing. They get Tyler Linderbaum. And it's kind of the same roster. And I'm like, oh, it's a different team. They've got really good leadership, smart people making smart decisions. I don't know if they're a playoff team, but I'm watching them and I'm like, that's a real football. I haven't felt this in 20 years. I don't think it's that winning in New Orleans yesterday. New Orleans is good. To go and win that game late, I'm like, that's something. I mean, what do you make of the Raiders?
0: Well, this is the funny thing. I really, like you mentioned, these are smart people in charge. Tom Brady, Spytek, Clint Kubiak, really smart. So why don't we trust them? Why don't we trust those guys? like, you know, all offseason, everyone's like, play Mendoza. And I'm sitting over here like, there's no way Clint Kubiak is going to throw Mendoza out there. This is going to be Kirk Cousins, the starter. And everyone's like, oh, okay, wasted year. No, Kirk Cousins is leading the NFL in touchdown passes right now, I think. They're undefeated. Now, they'll have a real test in Kansas City this week, I think. But, like, this is the plan. And so the best thing you can do for Fernando Mendoza right now is have a really good football team that's playing really good, that has good leadership with good quarterback play. When you are an older quarterback, injuries are going to happen. Kirk Cousins is not going to be healthy this year. Fernando Mendoza most likely will get called upon this year. We don't need to be in a hurry to make that happen, though. And so I think that's the mindset of the Clint Kubiak, Tom Brady type people. They have a plan at the quarterback position and at other positions, and it's showing. Does that mean they're going to be a playoff team? I don't know. But 3-0, go ask some really good football teams that are not 3-0 right now what they would give to be 3-0. It's an impressive start. And I'm talking about teams that, you know, that are playing where the Raiders used to play, if you know what I'm saying. Super Bowl 18 is my hint there. But there you go. The Raiders are off to a great start. I think they deserve a lot of credit for how they've done this, and they're doing it the right way.
1: I had said previously, and apparently got some flack for it, I said, there's a team in the NFL last 5 or 6 years that feels totally singular player dependent, Buffalo. And if he doesn't play well, they don't win. If he plays average, they're in trouble. Yesterday, Josh isn't good. The ball's all over the carpet, and Buffalo wins. And my takeaway on the Buffalo Bills is this is growth. Growth for the Buffalo Bills is, we're showing Saints highlights. Growth for the Buffalo Bills is 5 turnovers against a talented quarterback and coach and winning. And he still has to wear a cape, but he's not choked by it. But I watched that game yesterday and I'm like, that's what Seattle does. Seattle have turnovers, penalties, be awful, and beat a talented team. I mean, you probably had a Packer or a Seahawks team like this when you know you're flying back from a road trip and you're like, we were awful today, and you win.
0: Yeah, the problem with that is what the flight home feels like is like, man, that team we just played, they're worse than we were today. Like, they're awful. Like, they're a team in disarray, and that's the Chargers right now. Like, I don't think the Bills feel like they'll say, hey, we're not going to apologize for any win in the NFL. It's hard to get a win in the league, blah, blah, blah, blah. You know, but like the Chargers, they're doing the same things. They're putting the ball on the ground. They're turning the ball over. They're not blocking people whose hands are on the ground, like D linemen. Like, they're having good players play poorly. And that's just the thing. Like, in the NFL, when you make a lot of money, you're expected to play well. That's not happening right now for the Chargers. So the Bills, I think, are lucky in a sense for this one, because it was a little bit of a trap game for them. They almost fell for it. Similarly to how the Seahawks, they came out with a loss somehow. Backup quarterback, a team they should technically beat, all that stuff. We'll see. I think this is hopefully a learning lesson for the Bills, but not their best performance either. Fun to watch, always fun to watch, but not their best.
1: Who's the best team you've seen in the league so far?
0: I got to say, like, I don't know if it'll stay this way because Mike Evans is out. I think people are sleeping on the 49ers. Like, I think Brock Purdy would be my MVP of the league if we had to make one right now. Like, I think he's a candidate at least. The beatdown they put on the Rams week one was super impressive. I just think they're not doing it one single way. They're spreading the ball all around. Now, health will be a thing. But in terms of expectations to what we thought, to where we are right now, like, I just can't get how impressed I am with them. Would I say they're number one? Like, you know, maybe that's a silly thing to say, but I am impressed. I'm incredibly impressed. And I think people have slept on them. And I'll tell you who hasn't slept on them. The teams that have played them, that they come out of it like, whoa, they were a lot more prepared and a lot more ready. And they played a lot better than we did today.
1: It's amazing to watch like Travis Kelce and George Kittle. These guys just, and that's a hard position. Tight end is you're blocking defensive ends. Kittle looks unbelievable. Travis Kelce looks unbelievable. You quarterbacks don't get hit much, so you all look good when you're 50 years old. You just got to
0: watch out. Those guys are impressive and coming off of big injuries. And, you know, you even go to like the thing that they do with the tight end you in the offseason. Like, here's a collection of guys at a position that were largely overlooked. Like, no one really cared. You didn't make a lot of money compared to the other positions. And they said, you know what? We're going to take pride in this position. We're going to make it a thing. And now what do you see? 12 personnel, 13 personnel. I think the Rams dressed 5 tight ends last night going into the game. It's a position of real versatility around the league. Play fullback, you play wide receiver, you can play inline tight end. And they're, like you said, Kelce, Kittle, they're very different kinds of players, but they're making huge impacts on the field. Great example. Find me a good team that doesn't have a good tight end. Yeah. It's hard to do.
1: Good seeing you. Hope you recover soon.
0: Yes, me too. See ya.
1: Matt Hasselbeck had his, 51st birthday on. I was in no condition to celebrate this weekend. I just, you know, labor intensive, sit on the couch and watch games and order pizza. Did you hear that? Brock Purdy MVP. Oh, boy. He's played, I will say, they jump out to leads on people. They don't mess around. I mean, they just first halves for the 49ers, they just blow people off the line of scrimmage.
2: So since you brought up Purdy, I'll ask. I do have a lot of new friends in the last, since moving out here, who are Niners fans.
1: Yeah.
2: And they are asking, so Jay, tell me, okay, Drake May's good for 1 year. And Cowherd wants to crown him. Brock Purdy has like 4 years of greatness with the Niners, and Colin won't. Is this only because he's not 6'4", he was a dead last pick in the draft? Because that seems kind of weird.
1: Okay, well, so Drake May came into the NFL with a weak left tackle and no real star tight end. And Gerard Mayo, and the other guy got Christian McCaffrey, Trent Williams, Debo Samuel, George Kittle, Fred Warner. I said before, something. Same with Mahomes. Mahomes got Tyreek Hill and then Andy Reid. Some of these quarterbacks come into the league and everything works. Caleb Williams got it by year 2 last year. It's like, oh, Ben Johnson, good receivers. I would say Brock Purdy landed in the perfect place. Now, that said, he is so bright upstairs. Everybody says this, that I think Shanahan, I remember the story when they had drafted Trey Lance, and Jed York, the owner, was talking during a practice to Shanahan. This is a story that's been repeated. And Shanahan told him at practice, Brock Purdy's our best quarterback. And Jed York's like, the kid from Iowa State? He's like, he's our best quarterback. So obviously, even at practice when he wasn't playing, there was something cognitively. He's aggressive. I could admit he gets a little dinged up. He's not, I like traits guys, but I'm also Drake. I've said this since Drake May arrived. I still think the New England roster is not a top 10 roster. I don't love it. I love Christian Gonzalez. I think AJ Brown, when healthy, is good. Nobody in that O-line is great. I mean,
2: but the O-line is similar to last year, and May has, I think he had like 9 interceptions last year. He already has 6 this year. It just feels weird. Like nothing has changed except May is horrible this year, and he was the MVP runner-up
1: last year. When they went to the Super Bowl last year, Drake May had 1 Pro Bowl teammate, Christian Gonzalez, and he got banged up. He wasn't even healthy all year. You're talking about the Niners on offense alone. McCaffrey, Hall of Famer. Trent Williams, Hall of Famer. Shanahan could eventually, with a Super Bowl, be a Hall of Famer. George Kittle is a Hall of Famer. And like, Fred Warner is going to be a Hall of Famer. Yeah. If Bosa was healthy, he'd be a Hall of Famer. He got a very, very formidable group of smart veteran guys to lead him. I mean, look at what Andrew Whitworth did to Jared Goff. Jared Goff was a bust. Just getting a left tackle and a different coach, the next year, Jared Goff is like, oh, he's top 10 quarterback in the league. Like, it does matter your first 3 or 4 years. I mean, Caleb Williams went from sacked 68 times to winning a playoff game. And so Shanahan is the quarterback whisperer of our life. Like he and Andy Reid, like everybody's like 2 grades above where they are. So, but I am acknowledging that everybody has film on Brock Purdy as his teammates have aged and now they're all banged up. He is a very highly productive. And the other thing I like about him, he is aggressive, sometimes to a fault, but Stafford's aggressive. Darnold's aggressive. Brock Purdy's aggressive. I'll take that all day. I like guys that let it rip.
2: Well, we'll have to see how he does. Looks like Trent Williams, stinger. We don't know if he's going to play against the Broncos. Mike Evans, we'll see without him. You know, this Jordan Watkins or whoever that is. I mean, if he beats the Broncos, what do we do? What are we doing?
1: Let's just wait.
2: Wait and see. Yes, wait and see. I'll always wait and see. Just another year. I need to see a little more.
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1: Hey, like Simply Safe. Have you guys seen the, it's interesting, the baseball playoffs are starting, right? Is it tomorrow, the first games? What's interesting is there's been this talk about it's unfair, the smaller markets and the small payrolls, they cannot survive. But what's interesting, if you look at the teams that have the first round buys, three of four are low payroll teams. The Guardians, the Rays in the American League, and the Brewers in the National League. So those big payroll teams, Toronto didn't make the playoffs. The Mets were a disaster. And, you know, the Phillies and the Braves first round will play each other. So one of the big payroll teams gets knocked out, and the Red Sox and the Yankees play each other. So one of the big payroll teams gets knocked out. Again, Toronto and New York Mets, big payroll teams. So you look at this, who gets the buys? Low payroll Cleveland. Low payroll Tampa, which does everything well. Tampa does everything well. I think Houston is the team to pick in the American League, but Tampa's fantastic. And then in the National League, Milwaukee. Can you imagine if we get, I mean, Braves or Phillies, Dodgers, Cubs, Brewers. The National League this year is so good. But this proves my point. The best, most complete team in baseball this year is Tampa Bay. They do everything well. I mean, everything. But some like the White Sox maybe don't have the pitching, but they have a bunch of no-name guys. They can hit. They got multiple guys in the lineup that can hit. So, again, I am rooting kind of for a Brewers-Rays World Series because I think baseball's humming. It's had a four-year renaissance. Rob Manfred's made all the right moves. And my takeaway on baseball right now is I think you should, instead of a labor stoppage, you should raise the floor more than you worry about the ceiling. The Dodgers are lucky they won a World Series last year. They got out-hit and out-played by the Blue Jays in probably five of the seven games. But it is interesting, three of the low payroll teams, they get buys. And all the big market teams, Yankees, Red Sox, Chicago, San Diego, Braves, Phillies, half of them will knock each other out. Here's J-Mac with the news.
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2: Start in the AFC column with the Kansas City Chiefs. Patrick Mahomes was good, not great, against the Dolphins. They got the win on the road, their first road game of the season. Listen, the Miami defense is probably the worst in the league. If you're asking for power rankings 1 to 32, the Dolphins are certainly 32.
1: Can I defend Kansas City? So they have the Raiders next. They come off two highly emotional games. Everybody in that locker room knows on the film, Miami's not very good. This was going to be, as you predicted last week, it was going to be strangely competitive. You've got a division rival next week, two emotional games. They are using the heck out of Kenneth Walker. So I kind of give him a pass on this. Like, I just thought going into, I stayed away from that in my Blazing Five. I'm like, it could, sometimes you see games like Washington yesterday from the very beginning. You're like, oh, they're into it with a backup. And Seattle just apathy, sloppy. Like sometimes. Yes. You were right. Like you kept saying, keep your eye on this game. And Miami played about as well as they can play.
2: Well, listen, here's Mahomes talking about how, listen, they weren't amazing, but they got the win, and that's all that matters.
16: At the end of the day, we won the football game, and we found a way to win, and win by two touchdowns. And obviously, we didn't play to our standard that we would hold for ourselves, especially in that middle part offensively of the game, kind of second quarter through third quarter. But I thought we found a way to come together at the end of the game. We had two great drives at the beginning of the great game, and now it's about learning the in-between. And so it'll be a learning experience for us to know that we have to come with our A game every single time in order to win. But at the end of the day, we're 3-0.
1: You know, I want to say this, J-Mac. Miami's going to get the number one pick.
2: Probably,
1: I think there's an argument the Titans will get the number two pick. I think there's an argument Tampa Bay may get the third, because I think Cleveland and the Jets, I think they've drafted too well the last 2 years. I'm watching the Jets' defense yesterday. I mean, Jahmyr Gibbs is great, but the Jets have talent. That tight end, Sadiq, made a couple of big-time plays.
2: He looks awesome, yeah. Well, Breece Hall went down again. I don't know. Jared Goff had a monster game. Jets will be in the top six for sure.
1: Sure,
2: but Tampa's an interesting one because they're not as bad as their record indicates, but I think Miami for sure has the inside track. Now, you start looking at the quarterbacks, and I'm sure we'll talk about it midweek, but, like, no guy has totally separated himself as an NFL star. And I'll say, hopefully we do Dante Moore at some point. Colin, that guy cost himself a lot of money staying in school. Okay? Because I don't know if he even gets back to being a quarterback at Oregon in 2 weeks.
1: I thought the backup looked sensational.
2: Yeah.
1: He was a five-star guy. I'm serious. I think that Rayola got himself paid.
2: He's good.
1: He's a totally draftable quarterback.
2: Let me just quickly ask you on Miami. You had liked Malik Willis a little bit in the offseason.
1: Oh, He's got nothing to work with. I'm just going to tell you, if Miami has the number one pick, they could get a boatload to trade down. They could rebuild their franchise with another 13 picks. My take is draft the quarterback you like, sit in behind Malik Willis for a year. But I think if there's somebody you like, but Miami's in the catbird seat because I think Malik has talent, but it's just totally unfair to judge him this year.
2: I'll give you that reluctantly. All right, let's go to the Chargers-Bills game. Also, another close one, close but no cigar, as old people like to say. Listen, man, this was a tough result for the Chargers. I actually thought they blew this, Colin. When the freaking Bills have five turnovers, you win the turnover margin by +4 and you don't win? That's historically bad. Harbaugh and McDaniel. I got some words for Mike McDaniel. Okay, he's been a massive disappointment. First half, they settle for field goals. Dicker misses the field goal. And they wasted the first half. Anyways, here's Harbaugh trying to keep the faith after another bad loss.
17: We did not win the game. It's painful. That hurts. What gives me hope is the people, you know, our team. We're no denying that the want to, the fight is there, and that's just keep building away, building on that and chipping away at it. No question, we haven't been good enough yet.
2: He's not in trouble. They're not going to fire him.
1: No.
2: He can't go back to college for anybody thinking that.
1: He's fine. I think, don't think the OC from Miami is quite worked out as they thought.
2: I'm just stunned. The ineptitude, the lack of ingenuity.
1: This is my guess. They're putting a lot on Herbert's plate, and he's a smart kid. But I remember when he came out, a league executive who I trust told me about Herbert. He said he's a bit mechanical. He does not have the fastest eyes. He's smart, but don't confuse that with sees the field greatly. And he has missed stuff. Yesterday, Brady called it a meatball sub. Yeah. He's missed stuff that is clearly we can all see. So I think there's a combination. It's a combination of things. But Justin does not look comfortable, and it doesn't look like he trusts the interior O-line, nor would I.
2: Yeah. Quickly on the Bills. I know that they are supposed to be this machine that's awesome. Listen, man, they should not have won that game yesterday. The opener against the Texans, they should not have won that game, given what happened on the final drive. I'm seeing some stuff from Buffalo I don't love. That being said, they're running away with the division. Patriots at 1-2, sputtering. Bills at 3-0. This week, they play each other. The line is moving toward Buffalo. They're going to be about a touchdown favorite against the Patriots. Any early thoughts on that? Is that going to make the call?
1: I have not looked at the lines yet, even though I'm 3-1 going into Philly tonight. So I've had a very good 2 weeks.
2: Yeah. Listen, this week coming up, every week is good in the NFL. There's only 17 of them. But Bills-Patriots is a huge one in that division. huge. Final story, Colin. Let's go to college football. A lot of movement in the rankings after a wacky Saturday. We saw Tennessee nearly come back to beat Texas. Hopefully we show the Texas defensive lineman celebration on the sack.
1: Texas made a lot of mistakes. They almost gave that in the first half. You're like, Texas. Yeah,
2: Tennessee's not good. Sorry, people. That was close at the end. The onside kick. Imagine that onside kick was illegal. The refs did not even notice it. I don't know if you saw that. A crazy Saturday. Ole Miss got slammed by Florida.
1: Road teams did very well this Saturday. Road teams in college did very well.
2: Yeah. All right, so I guess we'll pop the top 25. Texas still number one. I don't think there should be any doubt. Yeah, they did not look amazing. They're still one.
1: They're
2: Georgia
1: not
2: two, Notre Dame three, Miami four, OSU five. Jeremiah Smith went off. Indiana 0-4 against the spread. Hopefully you're not buying those Hoosiers.
1: No, I told you off season. I said you can't lose Fernando Mendoza, get a less talented quarterback, and tell me you're the same team. Fernando Mendoza, without him, if Hoover's the quarterback last year, they lose four games. Mendoza was an all-time special college quarterback. I'd put Notre Dame 1, Miami 2, Texas 3, Georgia 4 is where I'd go.
2: Florida looked good. They are plucky. Yeah. Ole Miss, the bad loss expected after the LSU game. I want you to look down the list there at 0-23. Tried to tell you about a team from Southern California that was on the rise. JMU head coach moves to UCLA. They get some staff improvements. The recruiting is picked up.
1: Yeah.
2: UCLA 3-0-1 against the spread.
1: Well,
2: Oregon is up next. They get a bye before it. That is a huge game. And I'm just telling you right now, do not pencil in Oregon as an automatic win in that. Colin, I'm watching UCLA closely for reasons I can't explain on air. This is a dangerous team. Keep an eye on that game.
1: That sounded,
2: I think it's in Eugene.
1: That sounded sketchy, whatever.
2: No, where's USC? I'm squinting there. 18th. That's right. Yeah. How's Lincoln? Have you talked to him?
1: No.
2: People said he has the same record as Clay Helton after 50 games or whatever.
1: Clay Helton inherited NFL players. Lincoln did not. J-Mac with the news.
15: Well, that's the news.
18: And thanks for stopping by.
15: The Herd Line News.
1: And baseball playoffs starting. The next 4 weeks, the best 4 or 5 week period of the year in sports. It's the Herd.
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1: Full detail. I don't want to be Mr. Optimism, but USC will beat Washington this week and probably Penn State. So they got a lot of wins left, but they lost to Oregon. Lincoln Riley is now 5-14 against AP-ranked teams. And there's, you know, there's this chorus out there. Well, you got to get rid of him. Buy him out. All right, let's see. That's $70 million. Then you need $100 million for the next coach. You just tap donors for $300 million for new facilities. And the average NIL roster is $35 million. People in L.A. have lives. This is not a part of the country where there's two NFL teams there, two NBA teams, the Dodgers. Like, you can't just keep going to the donors and asking, hey, can you write me a $13 million check? That's just not the way it works. So this is not Baton Rouge, like that, where people live, breathe, eat, sleep LSU football. So, I mean, Oregon's good. And let's be honest, Oregon is a really good program, and you can see their NIL money. They are big on their O&D lines. They have paid for size. They made USC's defensive front look pretty small, and it's not. So, but my takeaway is everybody, all these donors, You have to now, as an athletic director, you keep going to him. Hey, we want to do this, this, this. You think you can just go? Because no single donor is going to give you $70 million to buy out Lincoln Riley, and they're going to win 9 games this year. They're not going to beat Ohio State. I do not think they match up that well with Indiana, but I don't think Indiana's great. I've watched Indiana play twice. I don't think they're the same team. I think they're good. I don't think offensively they're great. Northwestern almost came back to beat them Friday night and was moving the ball and had a chance to win that game. So, and, you know, Northwestern's not, you know, it's an academic powerhouse. They got a good coach. They got a good staff and good players, but it's Northwestern, right? It's kind of like a Stanford or a Vanderbilt. There are limitations. It's a hard place to get into school for anybody. So, you know, this whole buy him out thing. Listen, that late hit on the quarterback and the lack of self-awareness by the player was over the top, and I think signals a bigger problem. It's too casual. It's too loose. It's a little too much flash and ego for my taste. I think football coach's job is to take 18 and 22-year-old young men with a lot of gifts who have a lot of testosterone and a lot of energy and offer guardrails. And instead of high-fiving, and I think the sideline at USC is always a little sophomoric for my taste personally, but I do think Lincoln Riley came into L.A. as a small-town Texas guy and an Oklahoma coach, and he wanted to embrace some of the brand in L.A., and it's a multicultural area, and it's Hollywood, and he kind of put his arms around it. That I appreciate, but the program to me feels a little loose. Sometimes a little lacking in self-awareness. 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
7: So the Dallas Cowboys, this year is different. 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
7: Okay, here we go. 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Hour number three. Live in Chicago, it's The Herd. Two-time Super Bowl champ Damian Woody joining us in 15 minutes. Well, the Rams blew a tough one last night. Losing in Denver, 30-26 on Sunday Night Football. It's a tough one. This morning, fans, Ram fans, what about the refs? But listen, L.A. gave up a pick six, 13 penalties, gave up 2 two-point conversions, 30 points in the second half. That's where the blame lies. The Rams make a ton of mistakes for a team with this good of leadership. I mean, owner down, head coach, quarterback, they got great leaders everywhere. They make a lot of mistakes. 16-0 at half, felt like it should have been 27-0 at half. They kept settling for field goals, and that was their fault, not the officials. They had double the yards. They had 10 more minutes of possession. They had a half dozen more first downs. Rams should have been, the game should have been over at half. Absolutely been done. In the third quarter, twice, though, they let Denver back in the game. Their special teams have been an albatross for years. And twice Denver got great punt returns, set up better field position, and Bo Nix took advantage of it. So the Rams special teams did them no favors once again. The Rams are top heavy. They have some real stars. But once they got banged up in the secondary, man, there was a lot of space for Jaylen Waddle and Cortland Sutton. And Denver is, I think Denver, especially a wide receiver, is loaded with tight ends, running backs, wide receiver talent all over the field. I mean, the Rams had two receivers catch passes, and Devontae Adams is having a year. Right now, he is a Pro Bowler because Puka's out, so he's getting all the looks. But the reality of what happened is those punt returns in the second half gave life to Denver, better field position. Now you can open the playbook up. Some injuries for the Rams back half of the secondary, and all of a sudden there's all sorts of space. Bo Nix is not perfect. He is a one-half quarterback. Here's the good news. It's the second half. He leads the NFL since he came into the league, seriously, in game-winning drives. He's number one. Not Mahomes, not Josh Allen. Bo Nix. But he's got an A-plus head coach, a very good offensive line. They are stacked at wide receiver. And these are two good teams. I'm not saying that. They're two good teams. But Denver played a bad first half. And they do this all the time. But the Rams should have buried him. It should have been over. And it's always been odd to me that the Rams have really good scouting department, really smart owner, maybe the best coach in the league, veteran quarterback. And they make more mistakes. I mean, Matt Stafford now has 33 pick sixes. He has an incredibly high ceiling. There's a little bit of Darnold where, you know, sometimes he lets go of it and you're like, yeah, how did you not see that? But it was a wild, wild game.
6: But you can't have that many penalties in the red zone. I mean, they had four red zone trips, one touchdown. You can't have lousy special teams. You can't have that many penalties. You can't have a pick six on the road against Denver. Denver, I mean, that Mile High has become like Yankee Stadium in the ninth inning. Like there's ghosts. Denver is so good at home since Bo Nix showed up. They are so good on game-winning drives. They're so good in the fourth quarter. There's just something magical about that team. They're a half football team. Denver's the best football team in the world that gives you one good half. But that was enough to beat the Rams, and here is McVay and Stafford after.
9: You know, and some of the stuff that we're doing, you know, throwing the football-wise, obviously I got to be better, and I will be. So just be a little bit more efficient. Obviously you had some penalties that took us, you know, backwards in some tough spots. You play against a really good defense at the, you know, on the road. You know, going backwards is going to be tough. And so, you know, just got to clean some of that stuff up and that stuff that we will do.
10: Yeah, it's tough. You know what? But this is sports. You sign up for all of it. And love our group. Just came up short. You give the Broncos credit. They found a way to get it done. We'll look at ourselves and figure out how we can improve.
6: They're going to be fine. Both these teams, to me, are playoff teams. One NFC, one AFC. They're both going to be fine. We told you that Rams schedule was going to be tough. We told you the Rams-Chargers schedule was going to be tough. You better win the layup games. Chargers haven't, Rams have. But they're going to be fine. They're going to be fine. All right, Dallas, like the Rams, it was there for the taking. Cowboys even got a very beneficial pass interference call late for CeeDee Lamb. A little bit of a hook by CD. He's a veteran player. It's a smart move. So there for the taking. Dallas trails. Okay, there you go. 28-31. You get the break. You get the official break. Seconds matter in these big games, though. Seconds matter in big games. So here's Dallas. I don't know what they're doing. Dak Prescott's been around forever. Time is your ally. You got nothing but time. Third and goal. The hell was that? What? Take a beat. Time's your ally. What are you rushing? What are you hurrying? We'll get to that in a second. I did not understand that at all. Then on the ensuing kickoff, remedial coaching. Let the Ravens return it and burn 5 or 6 seconds. They kick it out of the end zone. That gives Lamar Jackson enough time to make one big play. What are you doing in man-to-man coverage? Mike Tomlin said after, yeah, that's not the coverage you're in. So Tyler Loop comes on and crushes it. But, I mean, you had a special teams miss, an offensive miss, and a defensive lap. You know, that's called organizational collapse. I have no idea. I mean, when you get to these big games, Rams, Broncos, you can't make red zone mistakes. Rams did. When you get to these big games, seconds matter. And we all know special teams has a lot of backups. Your special teams coach is often, you know, one of your lower paid coaches, like special teams are not great. They're terrible in college. They're not always great in the NFL. Good organizations like the Rams have bad special teams. But if you go back to this game, like Dak Prescott, do you see how upset Dak Prescott got? Like that, he was yelling at somebody, and I don't think it was himself. And then just basic coaching. Let the Ravens return it and burn 5 seconds. And then, even if they get a decent return of 20, 25 yards, they're at the 40-yard line. They get one Hail Mary. But kicking it out of the end zone, this is just easy.

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5: JLab.com. We used to work together. 12 years in the NFL. He played guard, left guard, right tackle. Was a center for Tom Brady for multiple years. 12 years in the NFL a couple times. He was a Super Bowl champ. My friend Damian Woody, who I try to talk to regularly, is now joining us in the herd, hour 3 on a Monday, my friend. It's great to see you, and hope your family is great. So you know the New England culture, and I'm watching Drake May, and that puppy is broken, and it's not working at all, and he's still young. You follow college football. When he came out of Carolina, everybody said he's the raw one. He's the one that needs reps, and we kind of, you know, last year they played a pretty easy schedule. This year's schedule is brutal. I mean, you've been in the huddle. You know New England. You've been, you know, you had Brady for 2 or 3 years. When you watch Drake May fall off a cliff, what is it, Woody?
6: It's confidence. His confidence is broken right now. He's not seeing the field the way he did in the regular season last year. One of the things that he did so great last year was his deep ball accuracy was probably best in the league last year.
5: Yeah.
6: The way he identified man coverage and he was able to exploit it. I mean, that's what the really good quarterbacks do, is in those man coverage situations, able to make big plays. He was able to do that in the regular season. That's why he was a runner up for MVP last year. Well, fast forward to now, he looks absolutely broken. Doesn't read the coverage as well. Teams are changing it up, mixing up the picture. And so Josh McDaniels got some work to do. I mean, I think we both feel like Josh McDaniels is one of the best offensive coordinators that we've seen over the last couple of decades. But this is going to be a really big hill to climb to get Drake May back on track right now for the New England Patriots.
5: Yeah, it is unraveling. Listen, they're dealing with the same thing with the Chargers. Justin Herbert has a new offensive coordinator, and it looks broken. And we know he's talented. We know both these guys are talented. Did you ever have an offense where you liked the quarterback, but it didn't work? Herbert's been in this league now several years. We've seen some greatness here. Did you ever have a quarterback who was a veteran, who's been paid, who's a franchise guy, because May's still a kid, and that what happens when the offense is broken, like with the Chargers?
6: Yeah, I had a guy during my time in Detroit. We had Jeff Garcia, who came over from with Steve Mariucci from San Francisco. Really accurate guy. The offense didn't work at that time. I think the offense was antiquated at that point in Jeff Garcia's career. But, you know, when you talk about Justin Herbert, the thing that you notice about this team is They're not able to run the ball. Colin, it's so hard when you're not supported and when you're one dimensional like the Los Angeles Chargers are. So much of this thing with this Chargers offense is on Herbert. Now, listen, I'm not absolving him from some of his mistakes and some of the sacks and some of the mistakes he makes as far as interceptions are concerned, but they don't support him with the running game. And that's kind of perplexing to me considering Mike McDaniel is the offensive coordinator. You know, he's a guy with his background goes all the way back with Kyle Shanahan and that San Francisco 49ers offense. And when you just watch this offense operate, it looks nothing like the 49ers offense that we've been seeing over the years with Kyle Shanahan.
5: Yeah. It's, you know, it's funny. We often argue on this show. I like Brock Purdy, but I always said he was given the keys to a Mercedes. Trent Williams, Christian McCaffrey, Deebo Samuel, George Kittle, Kyle Shanahan. But I will say over time, he's aggressive. He moves pretty well. I've been told he's a brilliant kid. Sam Darnold said he's the smartest cognitive player I ever played with. I look at Purdy, and part of me is like, well, he's not Lamar. He's not Josh. He's not Mahomes. But there are these guys that you know him in the league. Nobody thought Brady was going to be that. Are you a buyer of Brock Purdy, or do you think it's just more Kittle and McCaffrey or Shanahan?
6: No, I'm absolutely a buyer of Brock Purdy. I mean, I think he is one of, if not the best, processor that we have in the National Football League. The way he sees the field and is able to process in such a short period of time, I think that's what makes him, in my mind, an elite quarterback. He's a very underrated athlete. He can use his legs and get out of trouble and make plays with his legs, but it's his mind that is elite. And, you know, that to me is Brady-esque, the way he uses mind to exploit these defenses. I'm telling you, the combination of him and Kyle Shanahan, boy, that's it's a weapon. It's an absolute weapon.
5: So you told me years ago, we were talking about this, and you said when you were in New England with Belichick and Brady, you guys would practice stuff, and you may not use it. You practice it every week, and you wouldn't use it till week 15. And when you did use it, you're like, oh, that's why we practiced it 1,000 times. And I remember you telling me that you always felt you were the most prepared team. And I watched Dallas last night. They made multiple mistakes. I mean, first of all, Dak's a smart guy. He's been around the block. IQ, EQ. I don't know what this play was on third down. You got nothing but time. Time's your ally. Eat the clock up. I don't know what that was. Then on the ensuing kickoff, they should have kicked it to the Ravens to burn 5 or 6 seconds. You don't want to give Lamar 2 plays. I didn't understand. That's remedial coaching. Then on defense, even Mike Tomlin said after, man-to-man, you're missing 3 starters back there. This is not the coverage you should use. I don't know. I watch Dallas, and I think they never pay big money for a coach since Parcells. I thought Dallas last night should have won that football game multiple times. Where are you with the Cowboys going forward?
6: Yeah, they definitely let this one slip away. And so, you know, Colin, when you lose a game like this, it usually comes back to bite you at some point during the season. We know how precious these games are. And I just watched the Dallas Cowboys. They have too much talent, too much veteran, you know, leadership on this team for them not to, you know, be able to execute these situational plays that you see the Cowboys, you know, constantly. It seemed like every game they just mishap. Dak right there. I understand Brian Schottenheimer kind of told him, I guess, in his ear or whatever, yeah, to throw it away. But Dak has to understand the situation and go out there and execute in that situation because he's been playing this league for too long. And for the Dallas Cowboys, it seemed like we're talking about the same thing over and over and over again. And that's the defense. The Dallas Cowboys can score with anyone. There's no question about that. But how many times have we talked about the defense being rebuilt? Oh, we even traded for this guy. We got this new piece. We got this, you know, this new coordinator for the same thing to keep happening over and over and over again. So I'm not going to be the guy that's going to jump on the Dallas Cowboys bandwagon until they prove otherwise to me.
5: Yeah. Now I'm watching the Rams Broncos last night, and I think they're well coached. They're just good teams. It's hard to go undefeated. Nobody's done it since Miami years ago. Rams make too many mistakes for a team full of smart guys. Bo Nix is fascinating. He's basically a one-half quarterback. So when you were in the NFL, you script 12 plays. Teams generally script 10 to 12 plays, and you generally try to take a lead because teams that lead win 65% of their games. Denver is atrocious offensively in the first half and brilliant in the fourth quarter. Can you explain it to me? I've never seen a team like this. It's like a baseball team that scores all their runs in the eighth and ninth. How can you be that bad as a scripted offense?
6: You know, Colin, that it's really perplexing, man, because this has been something that's been going on with Denver for quite some time, where the first half of games, particularly on offense, they can't get out of their own way. And then suddenly in the second half, Bo Nix just turns in like Joe Montana in the end of the games. And that, you know, that's really his superpower. I don't know if it's maybe one of these things where maybe you don't need to script these plays. Maybe you need to put the game in the hand of Bo Nix to start the game. Let him call the plays from the line of scrimmage, because whatever is going on at the end of the game, that's when Bo Nix actually plays his best ball.
5: Yeah. I'm watching the Steelers yesterday. And, you know, nobody plays in the preseason, so they're burning timeouts, and Aaron's burning timeouts, and he's swearing and dog cussing somebody, maybe mad at himself. And Aaron's 42 years old. Now, how old are you now, Damian?
6: I'm 48.
5: And I know you don't miss plan. I can guarantee you offensive. When did you know? Because I watch Aaron, and I think sometimes, boy, he looks a little creaky. When did you know it's over? Was it a drive to the facility? Was it an injury? When you're playing in the NFL and you get to 37, 38, when did you know?
6: I knew when I tore my Achilles. Like, literally my last game, I tore my Achilles on the last drive of a wild card game against the Indianapolis Colts. And I actually kept playing during that drive on a torn Achilles. We won the game, and all I knew at that point in time, I came out of the locker room. Everybody's laughing and joyous and all that. And I come out of the locker room. My family's there. Everybody starts crying. And I knew at that point, it's over for me. That's it. There was nothing else that I could pour out there that could make me go out there and play another game again.
5: Yeah. Do you think this will be the final year for Aaron?
6: I do. Like, I just think that at this point in his career, man, it's physically, I think he just doesn't have it anymore. Now, he played a hell of a game yesterday. I thought the Pittsburgh Steelers did a great job. First of all, neutralizing Dexter Lawrence, the defensive tackle from the Cincinnati Bengals. He's been a one-man wrecking crew. He's been maybe the best acquisition of the offseason. I thought they did a really good job of containing not only him, but that defensive line. But I also think that the Pittsburgh Steelers, for the first time, opened up the offense. Because Aaron Rodgers has been throwing a lot of, you know, screens and the short passing game. But they finally pushed the ball down the field. And for the first time in quite a long time, they actually look like a 21st century offense.
5: Yeah, they did. So is life good? How are things treating you?
6: Life is great, man. I got a little bit of more time on my hands. I'm able to do some things that, quite honestly, I haven't been able to do in some time. And most importantly, I'm able to coach my son, who's now in high school. So I'm really enjoying that.
5: Is he coachable? Is he tough to coach? Tell me.
6: No, he's coachable. He thinks he's better than what he is, and I gotta calm him down a little bit. So I'm like, slow down, big dog. You got a lot to learn under your pops here.
5: Yeah, that's a guy trait. I still think I'm better than I am. That just comes with the territory. Great seeing you, Damian.
6: Yeah, same here, man.
5: All right, Damian Woody. He played center for Brady for several seasons, and good family man. Great to see him. J-Mac with the news.
7: No. Turn on the news. This is the Herdline News.
8: All right, we got a good one tonight on Monday Night Football. The Eagles, significant favorites over the Bears, who are starting Case Keenum. Yeah. I mean, he hasn't played. He barely played in the last 4 years. But the focus here is on Jalen Hurts, Colin. Obviously, he's been under some pressure to play quarterback better, despite being a Super Bowl MVP. And here's Nick Sirianni talking about Hurts and the pressure on his quarterback tonight.
9: There is an immense responsibility, you know, to an organization and to a city of playing the most important position in sports. And I'm sure glad we have Jalen Hurts playing the most position at sports in Philadelphia, because, you know, I love him and everything that he's done for us and everything he'll continue to do for us. And couldn't ask, I always say about Howie, I couldn't ask for a better partner in this. And I feel the same way about Jalen. I couldn't ask for a better partner in this journey.
10: You know, Jalen Hurts, I was watching some Saturday Night Live with Jalen Brunson of the Knicks, and Hurts reminds me of Jalen Brunson. He wins a lot of games. He doesn't always play great throughout, but he's great when it matters most in the fourth. He's an unbelievably mature teammate, and he's a winner. He just figures out ways to win games. He's been doubted, you know. Like you know, you wish Hurts was a little more deft in the pocket. You wish Brunson was a little bigger and better defensively. But the one thing about Jalen Hurts is, and there's a lot of different ways. Phillip Rivers was never pretty. There was a lot of Eli Manning games that weren't pretty. But when you needed Eli to make big plays, Eli Manning made big throws. Hurts, sometimes you're like, another three and out? This is a stacked roster. But in September, the dude is like, never loses. He just wins games.
8: You just put Phillip Rivers, who couldn't sniff a Super Bowl in his career, well, in the same sentence as Super Bowl MVP Jalen Hurts. I do think two of the best talking points on this show are Hurts, because we're so divided, and Brock Purdy. And I don't know. I mean, but all I know is Brock Purdy led the overtime against the Chiefs in the Super Bowl, and Jalen Hurts smashed the Chiefs in the Super Bowl and won MVP.
10: Well, Nick Foles
8: won
10: MVP.
8: You are reluctant to come around. Very reluctant.
10: Yeah.
8: Let's see what happens tonight, huh?
10: I like Philadelphia. If they win, I'm 4-1 on Blazing 5.
8: Maybe you'll come in a little excited again tomorrow, just like last week's 5-0, huh? All right, let's move on to, here we go. Sam Darnold, your boy, really on the struggle bus yesterday against Washington. I know he had four touchdowns and threw for 379 yards, but Darnold was awful. That pick six was a backbreaker. I mean, this is a Seattle team that went up and down the field. Con, they had no business losing this game. Doubled up Washington in yardage, practically.
10: Well,
8: I mean, Sam Darnold, I was excited they brought him back. I like Seattle. I bet them.
10: Oh, boy.
8: What happened to your guy, huh?
10: Well,
8: what happened?
10: All,
8: Washington backup quarterback?
10: He didn't play for multiple weeks off an injury, so I stayed away from that game. I didn't think Sam would be great. It's a road game across the country. I'm going to look at his stats, because
8: that's the thing. The stats lie.
10: Oh,
8: but when Sam
10: lie.
8: Darnold's throwing 45 times.
10: Let me look at this. 31 of 49, 380 yards, four touchdowns, and a 106 passer rating. Yeah, he was terrible.
8: Did you forget the pick six? That was kind of a big one.
10: Well, Stafford has 33 in his career. He'll make the Hall of Fame.
8: Stafford responded with an instant touchdown drive, and
10: Darnold
8: took the lead.
10: Responded with an instant touchdown drive after his.
8: But they didn't take the lead, and they lost. Sam, don't compare Stafford to Darnold. Come on. Now, listen, I will say this is a misleading box score. Washington had two basically nothing drives that were like 30 yards.
10: Yeah.
8: They had no business winning this game. I had Seattle in one of my survivor pools. We're still alive. We're doing great. But, like, you can't lose that game, Seattle. What's your concern level with the Seahawks?
10: Zero. Dude, it's the first time they've lost to a mediocre team in forever, like 2 years. You could tell from the first quarter, like, they had no juice. Second straight road game, cross country. Darnold hadn't played. So you get a quarterback who's off an injury. Everybody loved the Seahawks this week. I was, no thanks. I stayed away from it.
8: So, by the way, everybody, this was like, I think 6 on game day went up to like 8.5, 9. So everybody was on Seattle.
10: Look
8: at the games coming up. Hosting the Chargers, probably a win. Versus the Niners, that's a big one.
10: I generally don't love big favorites. There are four big favorites this week. I love all of them.
8: What are you looking at the lines during commercial breaks? Okay, my man.
10: I'm just saying it is a, you know, you get to week 4 and 5, then there's real separation. Go look at there are some huge lines, and I can't talk myself into any of the dogs this week.
8: So Tennessee, you're not taking the 10.5, 11 against the Ravens?
10: No, Baltimore coming home.
8: Well,
10: Tennessee literally has no passing game.
11: One of us may have the intestinal fortitude to put our after-tax dollars on the Titans in that one. We'll see. Oh. It's early. It's coming up for Seattle. Chargers, Niners, Broncos, Chiefs, probably Caleb Williams. That is a rough five-game stretch.
10: Seattle is going to respond at home to the Chargers. Seattle is going to be in a mood. Let's just say that.
11: All right. Final story. College football. Dan Lanning had a lot to say after the Ducks beat USC. This guy was really feeling himself, taking some shots at USC in the crowd and basically messaging to recruits. Here's what Lanning said afterward, Colin.
12: Yeah. I watched three of their TV games. I haven't seen a game packed yet, but we were here. It was packed tonight. So I guess when the Ducks show up, right, that's how you fill up the Coliseum. I guess if you're interested in winning football games and you're from this area, you should go to Oregon. If you want to go to a Chris Brown concert, you should go over here.
11: Wow. Shots fired for sure. Now, I'll say this about Lanning. He historically has backed it up. He hasn't totally done that this year. They have not looked great. And, Colin, this game was closer than the 14 points, okay? This was basically a tie game, and there were three or four high-leverage plays. All went Oregon's way. There was a roughing the passer, idiot move by USC. There was a fourth down non-conversion. Like, this was a touch-and-go game. I think Lanning is feeling himself a little bit too much here.
10: Yeah, I think Oregon has recruited California very well, and they've got a lot of money. And if you watch that game, one of my first takeaways is the size of Oregon. They are big. So this idea of Oregon's in trouble. First of all, Boise State is really good. Oklahoma State may be the surprise team in the country.
11: Yeah.
10: I think Oregon's going to win a lot of games. I've seen Oregon and Indiana both play, and I know Indiana's undefeated. I would take Oregon over Indiana today if they played. I think Oregon's going to be really, really good. I think Oregon matches up with everybody on their schedule. If your backup quarterback's that good, and they've been dinged up, I think their defensive front kind of found its footing. Yeah. They are not as good on the back end. So Oregon's the kind of team that you can beat them down the field, and Indiana and Ohio State have the wide receiver personnel to do that. I think Oregon's pretty good.
11: So, Colin, this quickly, since that you brought up the backup quarterback, this is why you strike while the iron is hot, okay? Dante Moore was going to be the 2, 3, 4, 5 pick in the draft, okay? He now got knocked out of this game. Oregon fans on the message boards were already like, hey, do we need to turn to the backup? He was not playing great.
10: The backup was great.
11: That's the problem. I mean, Colin, I don't know if Dante Moore comes back and gets his job back. Rayola may just start the rest of the way. This could be a Spencer Rattler, Caleb Williams thing. Remember at Oklahoma? Rattler was just ineffective. He didn't get knocked out. And he tumbles to be like a fifth-round pick. Do you think Dante Moore gets back in the mix to be a first-round pick this year? I don't think that's happened.
10: He'll get the starting job back. Absolutely.
11: Really?
10: Yeah. You're not going to get knocked out of a game and lose your job.
11: Well, I think you should talk to your Oregon people because... Ducks fanboys.
10: Oh, losers on Reddit boards are going to decide that. No, Dan Lanning's going to decide that. Who cares about, you know, that?
11: Okay. Rayola was really, really impressive.
10: I watched the game, but you're not going to demote a quarterback because
11: I don't think it's a demotion. Ooh, this is spicy. We got Oregon. Klatt coming on? Is Klatt making an appearance this week?
10: It's not spicy. Dante Moore's the starter. Rayola's a great college backup who will get drafted mid rounds, fourth or fifth round. He's a big kid that has a good arm. Okay. He'll get drafted. Yeah. Are you done? Is it trying to stir up controversy?
11: I'm shook right now. I don't even know how to respond to that. You think Moore coming off that brutal concussion with the fencing of the hands is just walking back to start against UCLA?
10: It's in 2 weeks, right?
11: Yeah.
10: Yeah, yeah. I mean, if he goes through concussion protocols and the Oregon staff feels comfortable with it, yeah, he'll get. No coach is gonna. Rayola's a really talented big kid with a big arm, and I mean, it just tells you that with the NIL, Oregon's backup is better than most of the country starter. I mean, he's that good of a player. So, J-Mac with the news.
7: Well, that's the news.
13: And thanks for stopping by.
7: The Herd Line News.
10: Yeah. The NFL seasons are funny. I mean, yesterday, you're getting teams like Washington is beating Seattle. in a game in which it didn't look like they would. New England and the Chargers, look, playoff teams we thought falling off a cliff. Buffalo doesn't play well but wins. Rams have a huge lead and it just evaporates. This league is something else. I mean, there's one or two, like the Titans are not a good football team and Seattle is very good. But I think the good teams are all, you know, like Jacksonville and San Francisco and Kansas City and Seattle and Buffalo. They're all beatable because they make, this game's never been fat. Seattle makes mistakes. Buffalo makes mistakes. The Rams make mistakes. Maybe I'll do a Super Bowl bubble tomorrow. I still think there's about seven or eight teams. I mean, I don't know what to do with Baltimore. 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
11: There's no time like October. The baseball postseason is on Fox, and the National League Division Series gets underway Saturday on Fox and FS1. It's all part of Foxtoberfest.
12: So I always love when you get these wild, crazy finishes, which the Ravens-Cowboy game, you don't have to be a Baltimore fan or Dallas. They're very, you know, high-profile franchises. And it was just inexplicable that just the mistakes Dallas made. I didn't understand that third and goal play, like, at all. I didn't understand not kicking it to the Ravens, letting them burn multiple seconds. 5 or 6 seconds. I just didn't get this play. I think you got a largely my take is, if you have a veteran quarterback in that spot, get out of the headphone. Let him make the decision. That Dak Prescott has earned the right to make that call. I did not get this at all. I would have had it returned. Even if they'd peel off a 35-yard return, they burn 6 seconds. Then they're playing man here, which you never want to play man against Lamar because he can take off and run, but they were so thin. And then Tyler Loop nails the, everybody these days, 50 yards, that used to be, I mean, it was almost like absurd to even try a 54-yard field goal years ago. Now, like, 62 is, like, in the running. Here was the final call from the Ravens radio network after that game-winning kick. During
13: Tyler Loop from Lovejoy High School in the Dallas area to send the Cowboys home with a loss. It's up. It is inside the left upright and good. The Ravens the band.
12: It's you know, I've said this. I was talking to Matt Mosley, a friend of mine who covers the Cowboys, and he has a podcast with Ed Werder. And Jerry is one of those, you know, owners are all different. For years and years, the Chargers just didn't want to pay for a coach and then finally opened up the wallet with Jim Harbaugh. And I think this has been a soft start, but it's a good decision. Dallas, you know, they Jerry tends to hire somebody that almost like needs him. Like nobody was, you know, Jason Garrett was, that was Jerry's guy. He didn't have offers around the league. Nothing against him. He didn't. You know, Mike McCarthy was on the beach. Chan Gailey's. A lot of guys that aren't getting, because he had Jimmy and Parcells, but they pushed back on him. So, like, to me, Denver's like, we're going to go get Sean Payton. We're going to go spend. You know, New England. It's easy to beat up on New England today, but Vrabel, first year with the Patriots, gets him to the Super Bowl. Dallas doesn't. Jerry, you know, I mean, nothing against Brian Schottenheimer, but he was not in the running for top OC jobs, and they gave him the head coaching job. Mike McCarthy had a year left in the contract, said, yeah, I'm done. I think he had a year left, but Jerry does not, to me, just doesn't respect the position as you should. I mean, I think this whole league comes down to, I mean, it's quarterback and coach league. That's it. You can have flaws everywhere in the roster. You know, now you could say, well, what about Joe Burrow in Cincinnati? Well, we don't know if Zach Taylor's a great coach. He's competent. But here was Matt Hasselbeck earlier on Dak on the tough loss.
0: I thought Dak Prescott said it well in his post-game press conference. Everyone's going to blame the defense, but he's like, that's on us as an offense. Like, we lost the game. You know, we're down there in that situation in the red zone. We can't either leave them with all that time or not come away with touchdown. Like that's what he said. And I think that was, you know, that was glaring. I didn't feel good about it at all when Dallas had the ball on offense. I think Dak said it best and shouldered the blame as he should, because that was a lot of things they need to clean up in that situation.
12: Listen, here's the good news. Dallas has excellent offensive personnel. Tight end, receiver, running back capable, quarterback. Shoddy's an offensive coach. Dallas is good on the right side of the ball. They've got struggles defensively, but that's been going on, it feels like, for the last 15 years. The team you worry about is New England, which has a okay roster, not elite. They got one great corner. Offensively, they are just swimming, mired in mud. New England's a mess. And that's what worries you. Like, there are very few teams right now that are doing it on both sides of the ball. Jacksonville's one of the few teams. The offense is humming with Trevor Lawrence and Coach Liam Cohen. And the defense, great run. I couldn't tell you the last team that ran for 100 yards against Jacksonville. That's one of the few teams that's doing it on both sides. Right now, San Francisco is doing it on both sides. Seattle lost, but they're doing it on both sides. Here was Damian Woody about 20 minutes ago on New England, Drake May, and what they're going through.
14: His confidence is broken right now. He's not seeing the field the way he did in the regular season last year. One of the things that he did so great last year was his deep ball accuracy was probably best in the league last year. The way he identified man coverage and he was able to exploit it. Fast forward to now, he looks absolutely broken. Doesn't read the coverage as well. Teams are changing it up, mixing up the picture. And so Josh McDaniels got some work to do.
12: To say the least. So I was doing my herd hierarchy for tomorrow, and the Eagles play tonight. You know, if Chicago won, they'd make it. Philadelphia probably makes it. It is such a long season. You know, what do you do when Seattle loses? You look at their stats. Oh, Sam Darnold had a pick six. He threw for 400 yards and had four touchdowns and a passer rating at 105. There's four or five teams that are playing well. Denver's a fascinating team. I'm watching last night. They're just so bad offensively in the first half. Like, what do I do with Denver? They are a great home team, but even at home, they're great from about midway through the third quarter to the final whistle. It's hard. I think Seattle right now is as close. You could say San Francisco, although it's, you know, Arizona, Miami. You can look really good on defense. Their star players are dropping like flies. Is there a great team? I still think Seattle's an exceptional team that had a bad Sunday and was sloppy. I don't know. If I said to you, best team in the league, J-Mac, I think Kansas City, actually, again, won by two touchdowns, and they're looking ahead. I mean, I think it's hard to play emotional national TV games players aren't dumb. Kansas City's got a lot of veterans. They know Miami is probably not going to win more than two games. You know, Miami may not win a game. Like, I look at Tennessee. Tennessee yesterday could have won that game with one play. Miami may, with now losing their best running back, Miami may not win a game this year.
15: Best team, I guess, reluctantly, I'll say Buffalo. I think KC's up there. Who else is 3-0? It's not the Vikings for sure. Oh, Niners. The Niners have been the most impressive team because they smashed the Rams. But KC just beat the Dolphins, who were a bit of a dumpster fire. They beat the Broncos, who we think are overrated. And who was their other win? Colts at home on Sunday Night Football.
12: So we're putting up week four schedule. Look at some of these matchups that, I mean, obviously on Fox, Rams-Eagles is going to be epic. That's a great matchup. I think the Cowboys-Texans is going to be really interesting.
15: Texans cannot go 0-4. You can't come back from 0-4.
12: You got some potential messes. I mean, New England circling the drain at Buffalo. That could get ugly. Mm-hmm. Tennessee at Baltimore. Yikes. Miami's getting double digits at Minnesota. That could be a mess. You really get a have and have not schedule. There's some really, really good games.
15: Is that right? Wait, hold on, Colin. Carolina is Sunday Night Football. Is that real?
12: No.
15: The Panthers? Wow. Okay. I mean, they lose, what's his name, to a quad yesterday, Coker, and the offense couldn't do anything. I mean, basically, if Bryce Young has to face man coverage, he can't do anything. Against zone, he's fine. And the Browns threw a man at him, and he was terrible. So primetime Sunday night is Panthers at home, and then Monday Night Football is Falcons-Saints?
12: It's the rare week.
15: Wacky schedule.
12: It's the rare week when the early window has the best games.
15: By a mile.
12: Yeah, Rams-Eagles on Fox, Dallas-Houston on Fox, Jags at Bengals, that'll be fantastic.
15: Patriots-Bills.
12: Yeah, the late window.
15: Oh, Broncos-Niners is a big one.
12: That's your best one.
15: How about this for a hot take? I would put the Rams in my herd hierarchy before the Broncos. The Rams just went into Denver with no Puka Nacua, with a better side, outplayed Denver. You can look at all the stats. Fluky pick six.
12: Well, you say
15: garbage DPI.
12: Is outplayed, surrendering two massive punt returns, 13 penalties, a pick six. Is that outplaying them?
15: They still did outplay them, yeah. That stuff did happen. I wouldn't have the Broncos top 10. No way. I mean, Vikings 3-0.
12: I don't think the Rams. I think the Rams second half was a mess.
15: It wasn't great. Points. That's obvious. Ravens top 10. How about this hot take? I would have the freaking Raiders in there before I put the Broncos in the top 10.
12: Raiders have looked
15: good.
12: Very good. New Orleans win on the road. That's impressive. 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
25: We are Buffworks. And here's what you need to know.
26: Well, we've got a trade in the NFL as the Minnesota Vikings have traded quarterback J.J. McCarthy to the New York Giants. Giants are giving up a fifth-round pick in the 2027 draft for McCarthy, who is the Vikings' first-round pick, number 10 overall, in the 2024 NFL draft. Giants, by the way, lost edge rusher Brian Burns with a torn ACL, suffered in the win over the Titans. And on the Vikings side of things, tight end Josh Oliver has a torn biceps muscle. He's likely to miss the rest of the season. Buccaneers quarterback Baker Mayfield will miss at least 3 weeks of action because of a dislocated thumb. That's according to head coach Todd Bowles. An MRI revealed Mayfield didn't suffer any torn ligaments or fractures with the injury suffered late in their loss to the Vikings. Rookie Jalen Daniels is now in line to start for Tampa in week four against the Packers. Packers head coach Matt LaFleur said the team won't open up the 21-day practice window just yet for edge rusher Micah Parsons. Dolphins running back Devon Achane is going to miss the rest of the year with a torn ACL. Breece Hall of the Jets week to week with a quad injury. I'm Dan Beyer.
27: Portions of the show are recorded. You want winners? He went 0-for-14 picking bowl games.
28: God bless football.
27: You want hot takes? He said Patrick Mahomes would be a disaster.
28: Really?
27: You want baseball news? He doesn't even know who Kyle Tucker is.
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27: In his personal record book, Kevin Durant hasn't won a ring yet.
28: I'm just telling you that's what he's doing.
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27: This is Stu Gotts and Company, live. Job,
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1: 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This one, and coming up at 3:45, 877-99 on Fox. Your thoughts from a tremendous football weekend, both on Saturday and Sunday. The NFL was ridiculous yesterday. But we have about 12 minutes here to take some phone calls. 877-99 on Fox. That is 877-99 on Fox. Have a fun show for you. No Taylor, no Mikey A, just me and you. I have crawled through a river of podcasts. God bless football, college football with Stu Gatz and Bear, and of course Stu Gatz and Company, the show we do before the show. But we do have Frank Caliendo coming up in about 20 minutes. Looking forward to that. We'll talk about the Madden movie that he's not in, and we'll promote his two shows coming up here, FrankOnStage.com, right down here where I am. At West Palm Beach. So 877-99 on Fox, 4 o'clock hour. We have the weekend observations coming up, and we have the head coach of the University of Oregon, Dan Lanning, is going to join us in the second hour. So a lot to do here on the show, a lot of fun to be had. It was interesting over the weekend here, and again, Frank Caliendo in about 15 minutes. It was interesting over the weekend to see USC and Oregon play, to see that hit on their quarterback, and to see Dylan Raiola, of all people, who I had no idea was still playing college football, was a guy that we kind of mocked. Not kind of mocked. We did mock for trying to be Patrick Mahomes. The reaction to that hit was amazing, and the way he played was unbelievable. You know, coaches say to players all the time, when I call your number, you have to be ready. And for the life of me, I cannot believe that Raiola was ready. I just, of all the people, I can't believe that he was ready. The NFL was fantastic yesterday. This is interesting, and I cannot recall a single example of what we are witnessing in the NFL. Drake May was a quarterback that we watched play in the Super Bowl not too long ago. It's like 7 or 8 months ago. And it looks to me like Drake May, again, he is 7 or 8 months removed from taking the Patriots to the Super Bowl. They were a game away from winning it all. And if you watch their game against Jacksonville yesterday, and I asked you, hey, that quarterback playing for the Patriots, do you think he's ever played in a Super Bowl? You would have laughed at me and said, hell no. Drake May, it appears, and I'd be interested to hear from Dan Beyer on this, who I can't see for some reason, but I can speak to. Dan, it appears to me that Drake May forgot how to play the game of football. He is lacking confidence. He is not the same person we saw play against your Seahawks in the Super Bowl. He was like a clown out there. It was a clown show. It was ridiculous. And I can't think of a guy who has gone from where he has been, which is playing for a Super Bowl, to a guy who looks like he forgot to play the sport that he was drafted to play. It was odd to see, wasn't it?
2: It was so bad. And to your point, Stu, I think you could put playoffs. Like, this guy took a team to the playoffs would be, yes, a stretch for how bad it worked. Travis Hunter hadn't had an interception in his entire NFL career until Drake May threw one right to him. And again, for whatever reason, Drake May loves to do this around the end zone because he did it when they were in field goal range against the Seahawks. He threw it to directly to Travis Hunter yesterday. Yeah, I think Vrabel's even just kind of like, all right, dude, what the heck? Because he's even searching for answers. He was awful. And you can't blame it all on A.J. Brown's absence either. Because even though he's a wide receiver number one, they didn't have A.J. Brown last year, and he wasn't doing this last year. And you can't say that, well, the loss is tough innings. No, this is all on his shoulders, and it's been more regression than progression.
1: It's odd to see. It really is. You know, I don't know how many turnovers he had exactly yesterday, but he should have had 8 more That's how bad it was. Yeah, against the Jacksonville Jaguars. What were your takeaways yesterday, Dan? Do you have a quarterback controversy in Seattle?
26: Well, I'll tell you what, aside from the awful pick, and by the way, that is why the Seahawks won the Super Bowl last year, is because Sam Darnold didn't turn the football over. For as great as their defense had been, he didn't turn the football over, and he was great yesterday. Sans the pick six that ends up ultimately costing them the victory, and it was an awful pick six. Shaheed was wide open, but I'm not putting it all on Darnold. You know what struck me the most? Is that people hate Sean Payton so much that they'll actually cheer for the Rams and side with them with calls. Like, we've talked about this offseason since Myles Garrett was traded and Aaron Donald came back and how the Rams are the super team. You would think everybody would cheer against them and, you know, relish their bad games and bad calls that go against them. But everybody last night is like, yeah, Rams got screwed. Rams totally bad pass interference call. People don't like Sean Payton that much that they'd rather cheer for the Rams than Sean Payton on Sunday Night
1: Football. That's how bad Sean Payton is. You're right. That they will cheer. They will cheer for McVay only if it comes at the expense.
26: Right? Like, we all hated the Rams. Like, nobody likes the Rams. Yet last night we're like, injustice in the NFL. This needs to stop.
1: Yes, here's what's funny about the NFL and us not knowing what we're watching every Sunday and why previewing stuff is absolutely ridiculous. The Raiders are 3-0. The Rams are 1-2. The Browns are 2-1. The team that Myles Garrett left, the Cleveland Browns, because he thought I could never win a Super Bowl there, they're 2-1. The team he went to win a Super Bowl is 1-2, and Myles Garrett is out for the next 4 or 5 weeks. We have no idea what we're watching. How do you feel about Browns fans? This is interesting because I want to ask the audience. Browns fans rooting towards the end of that game for Deshaun Watson. Fans only care about their feel good. They're 2-1. Deshaun Watson was a big part of the reason why.

0: from responding to Mike Tomlin the way that he did on the Browns are going to Brown sort of deal. But even like he gave a speech yesterday after they were just in speaking with the media. And I think like Cleveland loves Todd Monken now. It's a complete reversal of what I thought it would be.
1: It is interesting. I'm trying to put myself. I'm trying to, you know, make myself a Cleveland Brown fan. It's worse than it's bad enough being a Jet fan, Dan. I am trying to think because they are starving for winning. They are starving for any sort of feel good as it relates to their football team. If I could find myself in any scenario, rooting for Deshaun Watson, a guy who has so many off the field issues, I guess what I'm asking here is, do you put your own feel good ahead of everything?
0: I know. Yeah. I can't not think about it though. Like that's the thing.
1: Right.
0: Is even I on, like I just I can't not do it.
1: There is no scenario in which you could find yourself, you think, rooting for Deshaun Watson. Is that what you're saying?
0: Exactly. Yeah. I'd love to root for the people of Cleveland. I'd love to root for Todd Monken and everybody else, Quinshon Judkins and all of the Browns. Absolutely. Yes. But just can't do it. Yep. Mike Singletary once said, can't do it.
2: Can't do it.
0: there. Thanks, Mike. Appreciate
1: it. if you're cheering for Deshaun Watson and someone says, hey, why are you cheering for that guy? What do you say? No, I'm just cheering for the Browns, right? That's it.
0: Even that, it's difficult. That fan base has been through, but it's not like they were on Deshaun Watson's side with all of this. I think they're even being forced to cheer for him. I think
1: they're being forced because he's the starter right now. They don't want to cheer for him. They'd rather cheer for Shedeur Sanders, but I'm not certain they're 2-1 with Shedeur Sanders. Watson has played decent the last 2 weeks. He has played, I think, better than what you would have seen from Shedeur Sanders. So let's take some calls here. 877-99 on Fox. That is 877-99 on Fox. And again, Frank Caliendo going to join us in about 10 minutes here. Let's go out to Nathan, who's in North Carolina today. Nathan, go ahead. 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
3: Yeah, I want to check in and see if Izzy is going to take Josh Allen over Patrick Mahomes yet.
1: Izzy is not here. I will ask him. It's so tricky with Josh Allen. That's a game the Bills probably should have lost. I'm tired of the Chargers, by the way. Justin Herbert, enough. I'm tired of hearing how good he is. It is tricky with Josh Allen because I am on record as saying if Josh Allen goes on to never win a Super Bowl, I will still be willing to say that he is one of the all-time great quarterbacks. We've never seen anything like him at that position, and I'm not certain we'll ever see something at that position like him ever again. Is he Patrick Mahomes in terms of accomplishments, hardware, rings, all that? No. But Josh Allen is one of the great quarterbacks we have ever seen. Patrick Mahomes is starting to look like Patrick Mahomes again. He really is. Let's go out to Kevin in Minnesota. Kevin, go ahead. 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
4: Hey, this goes out to Nolan Teasley for the 1% chance that he has Fox Sports Radio, Stu Gutz and Company on for background noise in his office. Nolan, I implore you, I beg of you. Tony Dungy, no, we go with Dennis Green. Years later, we have Tomlin in the building as our defensive core. No, let's go with Brad Childress. And we're going to go through this one more time. I know Kevin O'Connell just got extended, but it was before you started as our GM here. And now we got Brian Flores off the Belichick tree. And we're going to, we're going to stick with the brainchild, the quarterback whisperer, Kevin O'Connell. Like, Nolan, if you're listening, please, like, I implore you. We can be awful at quarterback, awful at offense. The offense can't be clicking. We can do all of that with Brian Flores as our head coach. Like, we can botch quarterback decisions and who should be the extended into the season or next season and who shouldn't be. We can make the wrong decisions with Brian Flores at the helm. Like, Brian's doing more with less on the defense, while Kevin's got one of the best receivers in football, and it's like we can't figure out the offense. This is like 2 years, 3 years running now. Like, Nolan, please, I implore you.
1: Okay, you're 3-0, man.
0: And later this week, Mikey A is going to tell us that the Vikings are the number one overall seed in the NFC. So just prepare for that.
1: They are 3-0.

0: with Kyler Murray and Carson Wentz. Like, I think you're fine at the head coaching spot. We'll take a quick time out here. Frank Caliendo is going to join us coming up next. We'll talk Madden movie with him. We will talk about his shows coming up, and he will get you ready in a way like you've never heard for the baseball postseason, which is starting tomorrow. But we all seem to forget why, because the NFL. 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

0: And observations coming up in hour number two, and Oregon head coach Dan Lanning going to join us as well. My buddy Frank Caliendo has a couple of shows down here at South Florida. Check him out, frankonstage.com. We'll get to him in just a second. But first, let's go to Sherman Oaks. Dan Beyer has a sports update.
1: Stu, the story right now of the day is that the Minnesota Vikings have traded quarterback J.J. McCarthy to the New York Giants for a fifth-round pick. Vikings general manager Nolan Teasley currently speaking with the media about that trade.
2: They are never easy because the person is important, and I think he was an important person to this organization. I enjoyed my time getting to know JJ. I want the best for him, and I hope that he succeeds in the future.
1: Very kind words from the new general manager, who ended up trading him to the Giants for a fifth-round pick. McCarthy was the first-round pick of the Vikings in the 2024 NFL Draft, number 10 overall. Now, speaking of the Giants, they lost edge rusher Brian Burns with a torn ACL, suffered in their win over the Titans on Sunday. Baker Mayfield's going to miss about 3 weeks of action because of a dislocated thumb. Head coach Todd Bowles said that an MRI revealed that Baker didn't suffer any torn ligaments or fractures in the injury suffered late in their loss to the Vikings. Rookie quarterback Jalen Daniels now in line to start for Tampa in week four against Green Bay. Packers head coach Matt LaFleur said the team won't open up the 21-day practice window for edge rusher Micah Parsons. Dolphins running back Devon Achane's going to miss the rest of the year because of a torn ACL. Jets running back Breece Hall week to week with a quad injury. And Panthers corner J.C. Horn is out indefinitely because of a quad injury of his own. Jalen Duren isn't reporting to Pistons Media Day or for the start of training camp, according to ESPN, turning down a five-year deal worth $200 million from the team. Minnesota Lynx rookie guard Olivia Miles, a unanimous pick as the WNBA's Rookie of the Year. Stu, back to you.
0: I am very excited. My friend Frank Caliendo joins us right now. Even more excited, I believe he might be in studio next week. Check him out, frankonstage.com. He has two shows in South Florida coming up October 9th and October 10th. Frank, how are you, man?
3: 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And those are at the Palm Beach Improv. Thanks for giving the full plug. I'm going to be around, not where. Yeah. Frankonstage.com for tickets.
0: Right.
3: We could do that as Gruden to sell it even more. West Palm Beach, the Palm Beach Improv, the new one. It's in Wellington, man. Upscale, incredible neighborhood. 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
0: I figured FrankOnStage.com had all the details. I didn't have to give.
3: Yeah. Yeah, but I want people to know.
0: Right.
3: When I'm going out on the air and podcasts and all those different forms, you are being the media mogul that you are.
0: Yes.
3: I want that put in there too. I don't want it hidden just in my website. So yeah, we were talking off stage or off camera stage. A little bit. We're talking off the mic. Wall a little bit.
0: Yes.
3: Off mic.
0: Yes.
3: I forgot what platform this was. We were talking a little bit about the Madden movie, and you said, how can I not be
0: yes.
3: in the Madden movie? Because yes. it is weird, because I'm the first person everybody thinks of when they think John Madden. They don't even think John Madden a lot of the time. They think Caliendo and how he pigeonholed his career for 20 years, if quote-unquote career, and how is he now not in the Madden movie?
0: Right.
3: And they wanted me to audition for the part of Howard Cosell for
0: really?
3: That movie.
0: Really?
3: And I was like, that's ridiculous. That's like casting Nicolas Cage as John Madden. They're like, funny story. So that's not exactly how it went. But I was like, no way. I'm not going to go audition for the part of Howard Cosell, because that would be weird, right? If you're watching me in a Madden movie and Caliendo gets the part, I'd have to audition for it and get it. You'd be thinking the whole time, why is Cage doing this? Hey, folks, John Madden here. I wish I sounded a little more like him. How could I do that?
4: Well, I got an idea over here. It says Howard Cosell. Boom.
3: So I thought that would be weird anyways.
0: Yes.
3: But... So then I didn't think they really wanted me to audition. I didn't think they really wanted me for the movie. What I thought they wanted to do was have me audition so they could talk to me about John Madden.
0: Ah,
3: right. That was, yes. That's what usually happens in something like this.
0: Right.
3: So I was like, no. And then they're like, a few weeks later, they're like, well, Nicolas Cage and the director want to do a Zoom call with you. I was like, no. They're like, what do you mean no? I'm like, if I'm going to give the recipe to the vocal Madden, you know, the vocal Madden recipe to say, and I should have said it in a much better way. I mean, you got to put those words together
0: right.
3: in the right way or boom, it doesn't make sense.
0: Mm-hmm.
3: So if I'm going to give away the Madden recipe, I want to hang out with Nicolas Cage, right? I want to go to Las Vegas where he lives, ride sidecar with the Ghost Rider, do a Leslie Stahl walk and talk type of deal. Then I'll do it. He's showing me his exotic animals in his basement. Here's my monitor lizard. What would John Madden say to my monitor lizard? We're going to steal the Declaration of Independence. So that didn't happen. And I think you might be able to tell in the movie, but I could have worked with it. I could have worked with him on it. I also wanted some money to do it. I was like, I'm just not going to just do that.
0: Yes.
3: But Nicholas, you wouldn't understand that. You're always doing charity, Stu, guys. I'm not like you. I got to get paid. I got to get paid, Stu.
0: Right.
3: But, you know, he talks up here. He talks very nasally in his nose, and John Madden's very glottal. So you have to take it from the front and bring it into the back.
0: Right.
3: And as soon as you learn how to talk in that, or figure out that you got to talk from that different area, that's the beginning of it. So I would have worked with them on that. And Madden didn't like me. Like all those years,
0: sure.
3: You know, Madden didn't like me. And I finally made his grandkids laugh. I'm sure I've told you the story about that before. But that was the whole thing. So I was like, and my agent was like, maybe we'll, you know, you just go do it and talk to them, and then they'll give you a little part in the movie. I'm like, no, I want to, if the movie's not great, I want to be able to make fun of the movie.
0: Yes.
3: And if I'm a little part in the movie, I can't do that because I'll be pretending like it's the best thing I've ever seen in my entire life just because I got this little part.
0: Yes,
3: so,
0: of course.
3: So that was the life of that. So I'm not, that's why I'm not in it. I don't think Madden would have wanted me in it. Even though he did come around a little bit, I think that he still had these, he didn't feel like, you know, I was the best guy for it. I wasn't going to get the part. If that'd be like Kevin Hart playing Shaq in a movie. I'm 5'6". How are you going to make me? Cage looks the part, even though he looks a little Jiminy Glickish.
0: Right.
3: He looks, that body, the way they did the body is fantastic.
0: Yes.
3: I thought it's incredible. With the elongated bike shorts of the 70s, the way those, you know, those fit and up all the way on the belly button where the waist is. So, That being said, I don't think you would have had to hire all little people for me to look like Madden.
0: Right. Physically, it would have been odd, but you feel like the offer to do Howard Cosell was not an offer at all. It was you consulting.
3: No, I don't think so.
0: It's you consulting for free.
3: Why would you ask me to do Howard Cosell? Right. I've had that before where they just want to talk to me about something. They have an audition just so I can talk to them about something I do.
0: Right.
3: And then people are like, oh, that's how you do it. Like, I'm not the right, I wouldn't be the right type for Howard Cosell either. It doesn't make sense.
0: Yes.
3: So I was like, why? Nobody's just trying to force you into a movie. Like, they put Shane Gillis in the movie. They gave him a great part, it looks like.
0: Mm-hmm.
3: So he got a good part. He didn't have to be a guy, that had to be a specific guy. If you want, if they really want me in the movie, they're not going to cast me as Howard Cosell. Cast me as some little part that says, here's your water, Mr. Madden. Thank you.
4: I shall call him Mini-Me.
0: But then you can't make fun of it.
3: Right. I mean, if I had a scene like that, maybe there's something, you know, and there could have been, you know, in the movie, if they got to that part where there's a part where I hate Caliendo, that would be a great, I'll play me in that movie. Like, Caliendo, I wish I could just stomp him like a bug. You know, you got a little bug down there. That's Caliendo.
4: Maybe get, you ever have one of those, the eyeglass thing? What's that thing? The magnifying glass?
0: Yes.
4: You get a magnifying glass?
0: Right.
4: And you remember how when you're a little kid, you burn ants? Well, we would burn Caliendo. I mean, that's just that little ant Caliendo. We're going to, boom, burn him into nothingness.
0: Frank, you passed up an opportunity, though, to be in on a Zoom call, regardless of the situation and scenario, with Nicolas Cage. I mean, what are you doing?
3: Zoom call, you can hang up whenever you want. He's like, I'm done with this. Right. You know, who cares about the Zoom call? I thought they would say yes to go hang out with him. I thought they really would, even if it would be like a, you know, off site, not at his house or something. Plus, when you're talking to somebody, you can only give so much instruction. You could work with somebody on the vocalization of how to get there. That would be like actually working with somebody. I just felt like that was kind of ridiculous. And who knows? Maybe they weren't even really going to do that. I mean, it was pitched out there to do it, but who knows?
0: Do you have a Cosell in there? I probably should know this, but do you have one?
3: No, not really. I mean, Madden feels old enough and out of the loop until now that it's this, you know, big movie. But Cosell, I mean, I could, this is how Ed comes. I mean, that's all I could probably do. And Billy Crystal's like, why don't they cast me? I could do it. I'd be fantastic. So I don't know.
0: Frank, have you ever mashed up, by the way, Palm Beach, Florida, October 9th, October 10th, Palm Beach Improv. Am I saying that correctly?
3: New- I think so.
0: Yes. In Wellington, by the way, right?
3: Wellington. Wellington. It's a fantastic place. There's a lot of people. They're flying to my airport. I got a tremendous airport. It wasn't my airport. It was Pubby. It was Pubby. And now it's Digit. Digit. It's going to be probably one of the best airports you've ever seen. So many people. So many people. It's going to be busier than Atlanta, bigger than Chicago. And so many people are going to say, we got to go through DJT.
0: Digital.
3: Digital. Digital. You've heard of digital? Well, this is digital.
0: Frank, I am wondering, because I've never asked you this, have you ever, like, mashed up characters? Like, is there a way for you to do Morgan Freeman as John Madden? Like, is that even, I'm asking a lot.
3: So would you want it, like, Madden, would it be Morgan Freeman saying, hey, that guy looks like he got hit by a freight train? Yeah. That would be Morgan Freeman doing the Madden line. But if I wanted to do Morgan Freeman and get a little John Madden in there, that would be amazing. It would be somewhere in here. But I think a cleaner version would just be me saying things like John Madden said. That's just Brett Favre being Brett Favre. Right there is Frankie Bagging Donuts. You see right there? It looks like his uniform is a bag of donuts. That's a tremendous amount of fat rolls is what that is. But I'm Frankie. It's a bag of donuts.
0: I'm just going to blurt out characters, and you say very Madden-esque things, okay?
3: Trying to think of some of the Madden things, like
0: turkey legs, I mean, boom, bap, zam, whatever you want to do.
3: Okay.
0: Okay. Jim Rome, please.
3: Boom. How great was that? Boom. Incredible. Like, it's hard to do Rome doing that.
0: Okay, right. No, it's too close. How about
3: and that is just Brett Favre being Brett Favre. Dude is like a, you wouldn't say dude, he's like a linebacker playing quarterback. How great is that?
0: Let me try someone a little bit further away from Madden, okay?
3: Okay, yeah. All right. Yeah.
0: Robert De Niro.
3: Okay. You got, see that? You see how many turkey legs you got? See all these turkey legs? There's a lot of turkey legs, huh? So to make a turducken, you know what a turducken is? Pat, you know what a turducken is? Huh? Pacino's Pat Summerall. No, I don't, John. You stuff a chicken. You got a chicken. You stuff it into a duck and stuff that into a turkey. And that's a turducken. Huh? You like a turducken? Sounds great, John. Let's eat.
0: October 9th and 10th at the West Brom Improv. You're killing me. The faces kill me. They absolutely kill me. I'm trying to think of another character that would be good for you to do Madden. I'm sorry I went to Jim Rome too early. It was too quick. No.
3: I'm trying to think of some of those other.
0: Oh, how about Stephen A? Is that too close? Is Sandler too close?
3: I understand. I understand that the heat coming off that man's head is coming up looking like vapor. But I don't know how to, it's hard to do those. Those are the sports guys.
0: Yes.
3: I mean, Robert Downey Jr. That guy looks like he got hit by a freight train. That man looks like, okay. So here's the deal. That guy looks like he got hit by a freight train. I was thinking in my head, it was like, that man's playing Galaga. Thought we wouldn't notice, but we did. Like Avengers line. So something like that. I'm trying to think, oh, John C. Reilly actually would have been a great John Madden.
0: Yeah.
3: He's going to go over there and he's running that way and then he's running back that way and then boom. He hits him in the chest. I mean, and that's what just John, that's just Brett Favre being Brett Favre right there. Hey, Brett, did you touch my drum set? Hey, did you touch my drumstick? Touch my drumstick?
0: Would John Gruden like to promote Frank Caliendo's?
3: I tell you what, Frank Caliendo, Wellington, man, it's going to be incredible over there at the new Palm Beach Improv. I'm only about 4 hours away at the FFCA. I popped into Caliendo doing a show over there. Side Splitters in Tampa did a little time. I'll tell you what, man, that's tremendous stuff. But go to frankonstage.com and you can see Frank at the Palm Beach Improv up October 9th and 10th. frankonstage.com to get tickets, man. It's going to be incredible.
0: Can you muster up a Bill Walton as John Madden?
3: That's almost the same voice. How great is that? Barry Sanders rising to the occasion. The entire
4: the entire arena rising as one. Barry cuts one way, he cuts the other way, and look, the defender's still going the wrong way.
0: FrankOnStage.com. All right, I'm going to shift to baseball here because the playoffs get underway. This is something I was discussing with you before the Major League Baseball season started. It started 10 months ago, though. So I want to do this
3: because you... We never did this?
0: No.
3: I felt like we were going to do it. Oh, we didn't.
0: Okay. I don't think I've ever done this, not with you, not with me and Dan, not me and Hawk. I don't think anyone's ever asked you to do this, but there is the famous James Earl Jones speech from Field of Dreams, and I want to use this as a way to get people fired up for baseball's postseason. So, Frank, however you want to do this, you have the speech in hand. It's from Field of Dreams.
3: Call out a name or two. Give me a name.
0: All right, so you want to start with, I'm trying to think who's the funniest name to say baseball, Ray. Let's start with Jim Rome. How about we start there?
5: Baseball, Ray. People will come, Ray. They'll come to Iowa for reasons they can't even fathom. They'll turn up your driveway not knowing for sure why they're doing it. They'll arrive at your door as innocent as children longing for the past.
4: And now we'll go to John Madden. Just call out to me. Of course, we won't mind you look around. You say, it's only $20 per person. Boom. They'll pass over the money without even thinking about it. For it is money that they have and a piece that they lack.
0: Pacino.
4: And they'll walk out to the bleachers and sit in shirt sleeves on a perfect afternoon. They'll find they have reserved seats somewhere along the baselines where they sat when they were children and cheered their heroes.
0: Kuiper.
5: And talk about it. They'll watch the game, and they'll be as if they dip themselves in magic waters. The memories will be so thick, they'll have to brush them away from their faces. Todd, people will come, Todd. The one constant through the years, Todd, has been baseball.
0: You're cracking yourself up.
5: Ray is Todd. It took me a second to figure out who was who and go to dinner. Huh?
4: America has rolled by like an army of steamrollers. Robert De Niro, Robert Downey Jr. Then it's been erased like a blackboard, rebuilt and erased again.
5: But baseball has marked the time. In this field, we went Gruden here. This game, it's part of our past, Ray. It reminds us of all once that was good. I tell you what, man, and oh, people will come, Ray. People will most definitely come.
0: Barkley.
4: Let's see. I don't know if that cut out where I was looking at, man. I grabbed the wrong piece of paper.
0: The speech is over?
4: I think I might have gotten the pages out of order. This is terrible. Come on, man. If I'm going to print out the speech, I got to get in order, man. This is the worst thing I've ever seen. People will come, Ray. I heard that part.
0: Yes.
4: People will most definitely come. I think we did that.
0: Yes. We're at the end of the speech. Is where I think we've arrived.
4: This starts doing a commercial in the middle of the one I printed out. That's terrible. By the way, Capital One, it's in your wallet.
3: I thought I printed out the whole speech, and apparently it starts doing an ad in the middle. I mean, listen.
0: It's all right. It's
5: people will come, Ray. Yeah. I'll tell you what. People got to be fired up about baseball now. From that, I mean, I've never seen people get – this is how we should have started.
0: Yes.
4: Morgan Freeman. People will come, Ray. They'll come to Iowa for reasons they can't even fathom.
0: Oh, yes.
4: They'll turn up your driveway not knowing for sure why they're doing it. And once again, these pages are out of order.
0: It's okay. We should have done the whole thing as Morgan Freeman. In fact, I'm not certain Morgan should have given the speech instead of James Earl Jones. But it was
3: James Earl Jones. That is pretty awesome, James Earl Jones.
0: It is. I make a promise to you, okay? FrankOnStage.com, October 9th, October 10th, West Palm Improv. I love you very much. I will have the entirety of the speech printed out for you.
3: Let's do it.
0: We'll take another hack at it next week, okay?
3: Yeah, let's do it. Let's do it for real.
0: Okay. Do you want to promote your? He's shaking his head. He gets so upset, and I don't care.
3: I'm not upset. I thought it was fun. It was a little bit terrible, but that's just Caliendo being Caliendo, man.
0: Yeah.
3: FrankOnStage.com, October 9th and 10th. in Wellington, the Palm Beach Improv, just the three shows, one on Friday, two on Saturday. FrankOnStage.com brings you to their website, which I think is Palm Beach. I don't know what it is, but it's FrankOnStage.com gets you there.
0: It was good to see you were really focused on your last show. You texted me 1 second before you were going on stage.
3: Well, you were texting me back, and then I was about to go on stage. I'm like, more soon, ... which is my standard. Listen, I don't need to hear about preparation from you.
0: You're so right. And this wasn't just Frank being Frank. It was also Stu Gatz being Stu Gatz. So I apologize to you. Yes, we could have sent that to you earlier. FrankOnStage.com, October 9th, October 10th, West Palm Improv. Three shows, two on Saturday. I'm looking forward to seeing one of them. It is close to my house. That is a drive that I can make, Frank. Yes. Thank you for doing this. We will see you in studio next week. I look forward to seeing you, my friend.
3: Awesome, man. Thanks.
0: Thank you.
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0: 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Also, Dan Lanning, the head coach at the University of Oregon, going to join us. He was a hot mess over the weekend and had every right to be one. 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That is 877-99 on Fox. Who had the more irrational response to their team winning? Was it Kirk Ferentz of Iowa, who cried as he walked off the field after defeating Michigan? Or was it Lamar Jackson running around like he had won a Super Bowl? Granted, it was exciting, and it was a ridiculous way for the Ravens to win and the Cowboys to lose. But Lamar Jackson acting like he had won a Super Bowl after winning a game in Brazil in week three.
1: It was crazy. I actually felt that he was more happy. Well, I shouldn't say that. That he was also just as happy for Tyler Loop because the Ravens didn't make the playoffs on the last kick last year for what he missed in Pittsburgh. So I think he and all the Ravens kind of felt that way towards Loop. So I'm giving the award to Kirk Ferentz. And this is the reason why. In the interview, in the interview that he does.
0: Why are we applauding this?
1: Amazing victory. I was questioning Iowa for the entire final 5 minutes of kicking a field goal and all the decisions. And what do you know? At the end, he comes through and he speaks to Jenny Dell and like how amazing this win was in this environment, in this stadium. And Ferentz references the 1981 game between Iowa and Michigan where Iowa didn't score a touchdown. Like, that's the most Kirk Ferentz thing ever. They kicked three field goals. He even mentioned it. We kicked three field goals with a true freshman kicker. I mean, this is great and all, but it didn't match up to 81. Like that. So Ferentz going back 45 years to reference what was actually a bigger game than just what happened in all of Iowa was losing their crap is some of the most irrational thing, and celebrating a game that they didn't score a touchdown. They didn't score a touchdown in 81.
0: That's how he likes it, though. He would rather win a game not scoring a touchdown than win a game scoring multiple touchdowns.
1: I'm surprised he didn't say we kicked three field goals and punted 12 times in the game. It was great. It was amazing. Yes. Nothing beats 81.
0: Wait, in 1981, was he even the coach?
1: No.
0: Was he even on the staff? No, it was Aiden Fry.
1: Offensive lineman. Yeah, he was a part of the team. Oh, right. Offensive line coach. Okay, there it was. Iowa Sam, of course, has the information.
0: Yes,
1: O-line coach in 81.
0: We'll get to Iowa Sam in a second here because I know he's excited about Iowa. I was also crying as he walked off the field because Iowa might be in the playoff. But are you saying that he was proud of a game in which they kicked three field goals? He was on the offensive line, and the offensive line was so bad they couldn't score a touchdown?
1: That was better than what transpired on Saturday. Like, slow down, Jenny Dale. I know this is an amazing win for Iowa, but this didn't compare to what happened in 81. That's how I felt.
2: He was a very, very young offensive line coach in 1981 when he first came to Iowa.
1: And we all were very young. Yes. You weren't even born, Sam.
2: I wasn't. Yeah. Another 5 years before I'd come around. But I certainly remember that one. Three field goals or whatever it was. Four field goals.
0: Well, how do you remember it? I mean,
2: I don't. I don't.
1: Yeah, and they had 9 points.
0: Nobody does. Except for him. I mean,
1: did you think field goals were 2 points? Because you said they maybe kicked four field goals and then they scored 9 points. He referenced the score. 9-7.
2: Right, 9-7. Yeah. We love those kind of wins.
0: Yes. Sam, put us there. Put us in your living room as Kirk Ferentz is walking off the field, and he's emotional and he's crying because now, it wasn't the greatest victory. Dan just pointed out it was 81 with three field goals, but he was crying coming off the field. Iowa had just beaten Michigan. What comes around goes around. A lot of people happy that Michigan lost that game because they probably won a game they shouldn't have won in week one. But put us in the living room with Iowa Sam as Kirk Ferentz is crying post-game.
2: I mean, if you know, my living room on Saturday was actually here at Fox Sports Radio. I was working. But I was pacing around watching that final drive, that 91-yard drive, and I'm just like, with a mixture of penalties and guys injured on the, you know, and crazy catches off of deflections and tip pass. I don't know how they got it set up with 2 seconds left to take a shot at the end zone. I mean, I'm still kind of baffled by that, but I mean, I'll take it. It was just a complete fever dream. That entire fourth quarter was crazy.
0: Was that the most emotional you've been as an Iowa fan? Or
2: No. It was definitely one of their best finishes. Probably the last kind of finish they had was a Stanzi, Ricky Stanzi and Marv McNutt in 2009. Kirk Ferentz crying. Kirk Ferentz crying is like, we love to see that because that means that, like, you know, you've done something.
0: Right, yes,
2: When he cries, everyone just eats it up.
1: Quickly. Here's what it sounded like.
3: You come into the big house. You said you've had some good wins here, but nothing quite like this. How can this help propel a season?
4: Yeah, I go back to 81, actually. 3 field goals, 9-7 win.
1: What are you talking about?
0: I played offensive line. We were so terrible. We couldn't score, and Chuck Long was our quarterback.
1: It's like, bad question, Jenny Dale. You don't remember 81? Like, yeah, what's...
0: Oh, man. We should all be crying. I mean, we really should. Seriously, because the Hawkeyes and their field goal kicker are headed to the playoffs. We are!
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1: The Minnesota Vikings today traded quarterback J.J. McCarthy to the New York Giants. In return, the Vikings get a fifth-round pick in the 2027 NFL Draft. Here's Vikings GM Nolan Teasley on why they did the deal.
19: To get an asset that, in all honesty, is going to help us in the future, or it could help us in the season, we don't know, you know. So to have another asset that can help us continue to build, because this, as the season and this roster, it's going to constantly evolve, and today's another example of that.
1: More Vikings news. Tight end Josh Oliver is likely done for the season with a torn biceps muscle. Giants lost edge rusher Brian Burns with a torn ACL suffered in their win over the Titans. Baker Mayfield could miss 2 to 4 weeks because of a dislocated thumb. Head coach Todd Bowles says Jalen Daniels will be the starter for week 4 as the rookie gets the nod against the Packers. Packers head coach Matt LaFleur said the team won't open up the practice window for Micah Parsons. Dolphins running back Devon Achane done for the year with a torn ACL. Jets tailback Breece Hall week to week with a quad injury.
20: Portions of the show are recorded. You want winners? He went 0 for 14 picking bowl games.
21: God bless football.
20: You want hot takes? He said Patrick Mahomes would be a disaster.
21: Really?
20: You want baseball news? He doesn't even know who Kyle Tucker is.
21: Oh, okay.
20: In his personal record book, Kevin Durant hasn't won a ring yet.
21: I'm just telling you that's what he's doing.
20: You're listening to the man who made falling upwards an art form.
21: It's crazy.
20: This is Stu Gotts and Company, live.
22: Mikey, are you ready for the weekend observations?
23: Ready as I'm going to be.
22: Let's do it. Mikey! I was yelling a lot this weekend. My TV. All my bad bets.
23: Oh, and you had a lot.
22: Oh, I know. That's why I was yelling. As an undrafted player, he knew he had his work cut out for him, and that opportunities would be few and far between. But when he got his chance, he made the most of it. And then some. Leading the NFL in touchdowns in 2021 and 2022. But an Achilles injury sidelined him, and people thought that could be the end of his career. But Mikey, you should never, ever count him out. And just like that, make no mistake about it. Pending a physical in the nation's capital, our boy, Austin Eckler, is back.
23: Yes.
22: Pending a physical.
23: Pending a physical.
22: Drake may be a bust. Drake may. More like Drake maybe not.
23: Nah.
22: Nobody has gone from having it to not having it faster than Drake May. Mikey, you know what the D in Drake May stands for?
23: Doesn't have it.
22: Yeah, you are on your game. Look at you.
23: Ah.
22: Yes. In 20 years, we'll never be able to explain how Drake May made a Super Bowl before Josh Allen or Lamar Jackson. Jesus.
24: Or Caleb Williams.
22: Well, it's been a minute. He's just drafted. Give me a second. Where was it? A lot of footballs.
0: Herbert.
22: Or Herbert. Well, I'm tired of Herbert. Jesus. And Harbaugh. And McDaniel. You know what time it is in New England right now?
0: What time is it?
22: Panic time. You know what the P in Patriot stands for, Mikey?
0: Panic.
22: Boom. I didn't have to turn the audio on to tell you that Mark Schlereth was calling Panthers Browns. Stink.
0: Poor Stink.
22: That was a good game. I mean,
2: I could guess every game he's calling every week.
22: It was a good game, but they were all good games. Browns 2-1. Those fans didn't mind cheering for Deshaun Watson towards the end of that game yesterday. Sorry. Tricky topic. They were cheering. Buffalo Bills, do me a favor and burn those jerseys. Thank you. Terrible.
0: Yeah.
22: Awful.
0: Those were ugly.
22: You're in a new stadium, second game. Just wear the traditional Buffalo Bill jerseys, uniforms, all of it, right?
0: Taylor, you remember when you said those were the ugliest jerseys you've ever seen?
2: Yeah.
0: Turns out you were right.
2: Yep.
22: Yep. Jim Harbaugh, do it without Connor Stallions. Browns fans, changing their tune about Deshaun Watson now that they've won two straight. Embarrassing. Also, the Stugatz is strong in you.
0: Yeah.
22: Care about my feel good, man. I mean, what he did off the field is awful, despicable, and probably shouldn't be playing football anymore. But he is playing football. And Browns fans, they felt good yesterday. And they're 2-1. And the Stugatz is strong in all of them. I don't like that label, Till. I don't know why I'm blaming you. I wrote him. Giants. Titans. That was less football and more rock fight. It was. I was so hoping the Ravens lost that game. So John Harbaugh was 2-1 with Jameis Winston. And the Ravens coach, whoever it is, was 1-2 with Lamar Jackson. Cam Ward saying he likes third and longs. Good. It's all he knows. You'd think he'd be better at it. Cam Ward lives on the corner of third and long. Put that on the poll, Taylor. Does Cam Ward live on the corner of 3rd and Long Street? That interception to end the game from Cam Ward. Woof. Mikey.
0: That was bad.
22: I know. You know what the W in Cam Ward stands for?
0: Woof.
22: You got it. Congratulations to Raiders coach Clint Kubiak for winning coach of the year after only 3 weeks. Yes. Here's something to ponder. Are the Seahawks better with Drew Lock? No need to discuss now. Just stash it away for a rainy day. Although Mikey wants to discuss it right now. Today he wants to discuss it. He does.
0: I did want to discuss it, but then I looked and I'm like, that defense gave up 30-something points.
22: Right.
0: Like, that's not on Sam.
22: And Darnold played well, right? I mean, for the most part, yes. Speaking of quarterback controversy, Washington Commanders. Marcus Mariota, take a bow. Marcus Mariota, 3-0 now against the Seattle Seahawks. You know what that means, right, Mikey?
0: Has their number.
22: He does have their number. Yes, he does. Jameis Winston and Marcus Mariota winning on the same day. 2015 called. They want their quarterbacks back. Ravens Cowboys, best international game ever. Ravens Cowboys, game of the year. If you give Lamar Jackson 7 seconds, you've given him too much time.
0: That's crazy.
22: Nuts.
0: Is 7 seconds too much time in the NFL now?
22: For him. Just him. Maybe Josh Allen, Mahomes, right? Those guys.
0: Mahomes, yeah.
22: Yeah, not Burrow.
0: Stafford. Not Burrow.
22: Can't do it. Stafford, right. Dallas Cowboys. The only thing prevent defense prevents is winning. When Tyler Loop made that kick, I turned to Abby and said, loop. There it is. She said, what? And I said, loop. There it is. Tried for a second time. She responded for a second time. What? I said, never mind. Loop. There it is.
23: Tag team back again.
22: I keep trying, and she keeps
23: check it, direct it.

0: mean, come on. Cowboys, America's team. Ravens, Brazil's team.
1: That national anthem felt like it was never going to end. The Brazil one.
0: Put it on the poll. Did the Brazilian national anthem feel like it was never going to end? You know what the B in Baltimore stands for, Mikey?
2: Brazil.
0: For as good as Ravens Cowboys was, Bucks Vikings was that bad. It was. The Bucks are 0-3 and just a game back in that division. Everyone else is 1-2, right?
2: Yes.
0: That's the only predictable thing in the NFL is that division. Put it on the ball. When I say I miss football in March, just remind me of Bucks Vikings, and I'll be good until August. Baker Mayfield was better with a chip on his shoulder. Ridiculous. How dare they give him an extra $65 million in another year? Let him play for that. Stupid. Brian Flores, or as I called him last week, Robert Flores, Roflo. Brian Flores, back must hurt, carrying Kevin O'Connell and that offense.
2: How dare you?
0: What do you mean?
2: Kevin O'Connell, quarterback whisper.
1: Mikey, credit pie, Brian Flores is getting at least 90% of the credit.
0: He should, I mean.
1: For the 3-0 start.
0: Yes, he should. I mean, they won two of those games with Carson Wentz, Mike.
2: Quarterback whisper.
0: You have to whisper it. Do you think J.J. McCarthy watches Kyler Murray and thinks... they think I'm worse than this?
2: I do.
1: He can't see over the line.
0: Kyler.
1: No, yes, yes. Kyler for sure can't see over the line.
0: Right. I know. And I do believe J.J. McCarthy looks at him and says that to himself. The Minnesota Vikings are the worst 3-0 team in NFL history. Them are the Raiders? Huh?
2: I was going to say, there's a phone call, Raiders, I believe it's coming from Vegas.
1: I don't think the Raiders are a bad 3-0. I think that team is like sneaky good.
0: I got to tell you, Kirk Cousins is turning back the clock. We are not seeing Mendoza this season. We're not. Waste of a pick. Everything Aaron Rodgers does looks like it hurts. He played well yesterday. You have to give him credit. He did. Between T. Higgins and Jamar Chase, the Bengals have a catch of the year every week.
2: Yep.
0: I saw that T. Higgins catch. Oh, my God, was that good. Darnell Washington doesn't run. He rumbles. Every Steelers win feels like it ends with six people diving on a loose football.
1: Just the way they like it.
0: They drag you into the mud. If you're a football referee, your only job from Monday to Friday should be arm day. Just 5 days of arm day? 6 days, really.
1: Yeah.
0: Colts had lost 9 straight games. You know what that means, Mikey?
2: Oh, they were due.
0: The due theory, yes. C.J. Stroud throwing a last-second Hail Mary attempt out of bounds. C.J. Stroud, never change.
2: Unless you want to win.
0: I mean, how do you throw it out of bounds? Just throw it up somewhere.
1: Just give your guy a chance.
0: Anyone. I mean, not the fans, your players. Jahmyr Gibbs leads the league in plays that make my jaw drop. Yeah. He's so good.
2: He is so good.
0: The J in Jahmyr Gibbs stands for jaw dropped. I don't like watching him play against my team, though. I can tell you that much. I like watching him play, just not against my team.
2: I look forward to next week when he's playing somebody else.
0: I'll watch him with a smile on my face. Yes. Yeah. If I were drafting NFL colors, Lions Honolulu blue would go 1. Did I say that correctly?
1: 1-1.

0: Oh, 1-1. Okay, sorry. I thought it was a typo with two ones. I have no idea. I'm old. Matthew Stafford could scoot. The S in Stafford stands for scoot. Jacoby Brissett, just good enough to keep it close. The J in Jacoby Brissett stands for, you know what it is, Mikey?
1: Just keep it close.
0: Just good enough to keep it close. Green Bay Packers have the wrong LaFleur. Arizona Cardinals, pesky, death, taxes, and the 49ers losing half their roster by October. They might be the best team in football. I mean,
2: that's not sustainable, though.
0: Right, well, you're right. Well, as long as Purdy's there, though. Lincoln Riley, fraud. Lincoln Riley's next signature win at USC will be his first. Dylan Raiola, legacy game. He's back. That was gutsy. He was gutsy. I liked it. After years of trying to imitate Patrick Mahomes, Dylan Raiola finally nailed it. He did. Mikey, close your eyes and imagine this. Next year, Dylan Raiola, New York Jets, starting quarterback.
1: Can't see it.
2: Okay. I could talk myself into it.
0: Well, I could talk myself into anything.
1: Of course you can.
2: He looks good, man. Why did he go somewhere to be a backup?
0: Who knows? Well, it worked out for him. Right? Unfortunately. Oklahoma, the rare team to leave the Big 12, join the SEC, and become a Big 10 team. If you thought the John Mateer experience couldn't get worse, it can, and it did.
1: It did.
0: Yep. Justin Verlander, Max Scherzer, end of an era. Tip of the caps?
2: I'll tip my cap.
0: All right. That's nice of you. He just tipped his cap without wearing a hat today. Mm-hmm. It's like he does that thing, you know, with the pen, and he's writing into a fake piece of paper.
1: Yep. Looks like he's doing it with a chisel.
0: Yeah, the chisel, yes. Nobody throws in front of the line of scrimmage more than Arch Manning. You know what the A in Arch stands for, Mikey?
1: No, I don't.
0: Not awareness. Texas edge rusher Colin Simmons penalized for simulating use of restroom. When Simmons got back to the sidelines, his coaches probably told him, you're in trouble.
1: You're in trouble.
0: You're in trouble.
1: Yeah.
0: You're in trouble.
2: You're in trouble.
1: Yeah.
0: You're in trouble.
1: It's a joke.
2: I'll just flush it.
0: You're in trouble. Was my cadence wrong on the first one?
1: No, I just was hammering it home.
0: If that's his celebration while wearing number one, I'd hate to see what his celebration is if he wore number two. My wife thought he should have been kicked out of the game, should never play again. She's like, why would he do that? I was explaining John Randall on all fours, pretending that he was a dog and pooping after he sacked the quarterback. Remember that guy? Right about this. He was urinating all over the fields. He was not pooping. He would only be on his hinds and up like this. Sorry. Thank you for hammering it home.
1: Yeah.
0: Hey, Tennessee checkered game. If I go to a game and you try to make me wear a certain color shirt, I won't. And you can go to hell. That seems harsh. Speaking of hell, Art Briles. Mikey, those are the weekend observations.
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18: 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We appreciate it. Dan Lanning joined us this morning on the show. We're going to play it back for you. But first, let's go to Sherman Oaks. Dan Beyer has a sports update.
19: The deal of the day, Stu, as the Minnesota Vikings trading quarterback J.J. McCarthy to the New York Giants. So the 9 era in Minneapolis is over. Here's Vikings head coach Kevin O'Connell.
20: Talking about JJ, you know, you guys know I've spent a ton of time with JJ over the last, you know, couple years plus. I care about him. I have tremendous respect for him as a player, a person. Had a chance to spend time with him, you know, this morning, which was emotional, and, you know, our relationship means a lot to me.
19: Minnesota's getting a 5th-round pick from the Giants in the 2027 draft. In the trade, Giants lost edge rusher Brian Burns for the season with a torn ACL. Baker Mayfield could miss anywhere from 2 to 4 weeks because of a dislocated thumb. An MRI revealed that there were no fractures or torn ligaments in that thumb, but rookie quarterback Jalen Daniels now on line to start for Tampa in week 4 against the Packers. Packers head coach Matt LaFleur said the team won't open up the practice window for edge rusher Micah Parsons. Dolphins tailback Devon Achane done for the year with a torn ACL. Jets running back Breece Hall is week to week with a quad injury. And Panthers corner J.C. Horn out indefinitely with his own quad injury. Finally, in baseball, Jesus Luzardo will start for the Phillies. He will open up game 1 tomorrow against the Braves. Stu, throwing it back to you.
18: All right, welcome back. We are joined by a very special guest on Victory Monday. That's Oregon Duck head coach Dan Lanning. Coach Lanning, what's up, man? How are we doing today?
21: Doing good. Appreciate you guys having me.
18: Coach, so you made headlines after the other night. During the post game, big win, 41-27, really close in emphatic fashion. And you let them know a little bit. Look, you want to win games? You come to Oregon. You want to go to a Chris Brown concert? Sure, go to USC. What was the, like, with a line like that, do you know you're going to deliver that going into the conference, or does that just happen mid-presser?
21: I mean, not completely. I was being a little petty. I was probably a little frustrated with, you know, just things throughout the game. I was kind of amped and excited, and, yeah, I felt like delivering a little bit of a shot. We took some shots in the offseason, felt like it was time to deliver a shot back when it mattered most.
1: Coach, a little international love song there. I love it. I drop a little Chris Brown knowledge. But
21: I like Chris Brown. That's the part that people can't. Don't mistake that for me not liking his music.
1: Absolutely.
21: I'm not on vacation, though. We're playing football. There's a difference.
1: Do you have an update? I mean, some people may have seen an update last night that you guys released. Dante, is he okay? Is he going to be okay? That's obviously what I think everyone's worried about right now.
21: Yeah, thank God that, you know, obviously it's a very serious concussion. It's one that, you know, that we want to use. And I want to thank our medical staff and USC's medical staff for everybody operating with an abundance of caution. You know, was able to go through some scans and evaluate that right now, nothing more than a concussion. But obviously, it's the kind of guy that wants to get back out there and play football immediately. And what he has to have is a reset. And we got to make sure that he's healthy before we see him out there. So almost protecting the player from himself, right, in some sense. But thank God he's doing good, awake, alert, doing okay. And obviously, it's a scary moment for everybody, but it looks like he's going to be okay.
0: Coach, after that first half, after a hit like that, you're losing your best player, what do you tell your team at halftime of that game?
21: Yeah, I think it's really important in that moment that we remind our guys this game has to be played between the whistles. And, you know, our guys were emotional. It took a reset for our team where we had to, you know, relocate and refigure, okay, how are we going to attack this thing moving forward? And there was a lot of energy expended, especially right after the injury of our guys on the sideline. Guys juiced up, you know, and we got to make sure that that happens. When the whistle's blown, right, we got to be able to execute between the whistles. And I thought our guys did an outstanding job of that.
2: Coach, Dylan Raiola, you know, big, big recruit coming out of high school. It was a massive deal when he goes to Nebraska. He does a very Dante Moore-esque decision. Says, you know what? I need to take a step back. Maybe I need to go learn and see what I'm about. And have you talked to him after the game? What have you seen out of him? Like, did you think that he would be ready for this moment? Called in last second. He really came through. It was like 19 of 25, 300 yards, two tuds. He played better than you could ever hope your backup would play in that scenario.
21: Yeah, he was outstanding, right? And that's part of the reason he's here. You know, I think it shows unbelievable maturity for him to say, okay, I want to take the opportunity to go and learn, and he has. But he's worked every single week as if he's the guy that's going to go in and play every single snap. And obviously, the indication of that is how he played, right? And even within that, there's growth moments for him. There's plays that, okay, we need to if we had this play back, how would we operate? What would our decision be here? But I thought he showed unbelievable poise, really focused in the moment. He cares for Dante as much as anybody on this team. He wanted to go out there and play well for him, and he did.
1: Every week, I know it's 1-0, 1-0, 1-0. But after the loss to Oklahoma State, did you look at the schedule and you kind of played it out and like this USC game is an absolute must win for us, or else we leave ourselves zero margin forever? Was there sense in the planning that we really need to go out and get this win and everything has to be focused on beating USC to put ourselves in a position to get back to the playoff like most people thought Oregon was going to be before the year? So I thought the Oregon was the team with the fewest amount of questions coming into the country, coming into the season. And, Little stumble early, but we've seen teams stumble before early on and then want to make it a hell of a run late in the season. Look at Notre Dame a couple of years ago, made it all the way to the title game after losing Northern Illinois.
21: Yeah, I mean, I think we showed some examples of our team of that exact thing. You know, obviously it's a wake-up call for us early, and we 100% felt like this is a game that we needed to win, right? And we feel like that with every game that we step into. I don't know how far looking ahead. I think what we did more than anything is stop looking ahead and start looking at what's right in front of us, Baron. You know, our guys knew, okay, there's things that we can fix. There's things that we can attack. And we experienced, you know, a good team in Oklahoma State. Obviously, I think they've continued to prove that they're a good team. But we can play better than what we played. And even from Saturday's result, we can be better than we played on Saturday.
0: Right.
21: So that's the goal, is how do we continue to improve? How do we look at what's right in front of us? We're going to face some really good teams as we keep moving. Obviously, UCLA is rolling right now. Nebraska is always, we're going to have a lot of teams ahead of us that are playing really good football, which means we have to keep getting better and keep playing great ball.
0: Coach, you have coached in so many big games throughout your career, and I think that's the most emotional I've ever seen you in a game coaching from start to finish. Is that fair?
21: I've been emotional before.
0: No, I know you're an emotional guy, but that one meant something just because of the hit and the nature of everything that was happening, and you needed a victory, and so I just felt like you were extra emotional on your game, you know?
21: Yeah, I mean, I needed a reset probably just like the players did. But, yeah, I was emotional, man. I still feel like players are going to match your intensity as a coach, right, and what you deliver as a coach. And I want to coach with emotion because I want to see our guys play with emotion.
2: Coach, one thing that I really enjoyed reading about this offseason with y'all was the Harada method, right? This is famously what Shohei Ohtani used. It's like a goal-setting Japanese right. system to help you achieve your goals, right? And so what I've been wondering since the stumble, does the method is there anything for dealing with setbacks, right? Like responding to adversity, or is that more of a preseason thing? You put that away and I've been here before. I know how to teach this.
21: No, I mean, it's 100%. You know, I think what we talked about is our focus can't be on the telescope goal of what's in the middle of that board, right? Our focus has to be on all the small details on the outside of that board. And you know, within that's emotional control, within that's character, within that's growth, right? So I think that's what, more than anything, in the Harada method, we redirected our focus on these pieces that are on the outside, and that stuff that's in the middle, it doesn't matter until we do what? Take care of the business on the outside of that board.
1: How smart do you think I am? The Harada method? I'm learning something every day.
2: It's a middle school Japanese track coach
4: right.
2: made up this system that Shohei uses, and Coach Lanning brought it over to the Ducks this offseason, dude. It's badass. It's actually, it's like, if you look it up, it's something that everybody can apply to their life, and it would lead to probably like a more successful version of yourself.
21: Yeah, we're just big believers in, like, anything you write down and you establish as a goal, right? And you have it, you know, for me, I've always been a goal setter. I put it in front of you, challenge yourself to attack it every single day. It's the same sort of thought process. It's almost like a vision board that's keeping you on track with what you're trying to attack and what you're trying to improve.
4: Bear, you were not alone there. I was also thinking, what the hell are these two talking about? Just so you know.
21: I'll shoot you a text afterwards, Bear, with an example.
2: The best part of being a college football coach is you have this massive victory on Saturday, Coach, and it's you know, now you get to enjoy a little Monday, a bye week, and how do you get to celebrate? By going to talk to a bunch of hard-bodied teens at local high schools. How we feeling, dude? We got to be fired up to hit the high school circuit this week.
21: It's a good week to be recruiting, for sure. We got some work to do before we do that. We'll get on the road Thursday and go see some guys. But I told our players just this morning, we just had a meeting, right? And I just said, hey, look, the reward for a job well done is the opportunity to do more work.
4: Right.
21: So that's what we got ahead of us, man, is an opportunity to do more work. And then, obviously, recruiting's a big piece of that, and we'll attack it.
1: In terms of recruiting, now I don't want to put any words in your mouth or positions to be recruiting, but Oregon might be turning into the new tight end you with Sadiq having an unbelievable start to the season for the Jets, might be offensive rookie of the year. And has USC figured out how to cover Jamari Johnson yet?
21: Jamari's a great player, and you're right. Our tight ends have always performed since we've been here, you know, going back to T. Ferg, Pat Herbert, right, Kenny Sadiq. Obviously, Jamari's carrying that torch right now, and he's a special player when he's out there. I'm glad he was able to make his presence known on the field on Saturday and continue to see big things from him.
4: Coach, could you ever imagine yourself wiping a player's face and there's blood on the face, and then you have his blood on your hands, and then you wipe it on your face? Could you ever see yourself? You talked about matching intensity before. Could you ever envision Dan Lanning doing that to himself?
21: I text PJ. I saw that. We're good friends with PJ, and obviously sometimes we have to compete against each other. I got so much respect for him, but I text him later on, hey, man, you're my spirit animal.
1: So we're headed there for Big Noon this week. I might have to see if we can do a little demo on the field. Maybe I can get on the demo field with like Brady or Matt or something, or Mark, and exchange a little blood and wipe a little warp paint on
21: blood brothers. Blood brothers.
2: Coach, I got to ask you about something that was making the rounds a couple of weeks ago, because it ties like very uniquely into self-scouting and being a coach. But it was the whole ordeal with Dante tipping plays, right? But before they were run, how did y'all handle that internally? And do you agree with what everybody was saying?
21: I agree that there's some things that showed up that we could certainly be cleaner at. I'd say all teams have tendencies, right? Sometimes you try to utilize those tendencies. I think it's something that we're aware of, and we could coach at a higher level and a degree. Do I think that every team that we've played has been able to feed off of that and use that? No, absolutely not. We're pretty tuned in. And a lot of times you have conversation with teams, especially non-conference teams, afterwards. Hey, what'd you have on us? You know, here's what we had on you, and try to communicate and share that stuff. So, you know, we talked to Oklahoma State after that game that they had more tells based on some of our offensive linemen throughout the game. more so than any of those looks. But is it something we can coach? 100%. Can we do a better job there? Absolutely. Something we've been conscientious of. But to say that that's been the big piece that's affecting how people play us, I disagree with that.
1: Well, when does Ducks versus Them drop? I can't wait to see it this week.
21: Believe it or not, Bear, I don't make that video. No, I'll watch it before it gets released, but it should be coming out soon.
4: You have final say on edits, all of it? Yes, of course.
21: Yeah, I'm going to look at it and see what's on it, and I'll probably have to remove some stuff.
4: Coach, just going back to the hit for a second, and I apologize because I know you want to get away from it. I'm just wondering, the hit was bad, the reaction on the sidelines was bad. Does Lincoln Riley say anything to you in that moment or after the game just about how his team acted, how and he'll take care of it afterwards?
21: Lincoln and I talked right after the game. He was very concerned about Dante. You know, I got a lot of respect for Lincoln, so I want to make sure that that's clear that he was, you know, yeah, concerned about it. I didn't see a lot of behavior just like him, and I'm not shocked. You don't. You're so focused in the moment, you might not see everything that's happening around you, and that's where you count on the people around you to be able to help you out in that moment. So there's no doubt in my mind that you know, Coach Riley will handle any of those things, you know, internally. And ultimately, his concern was for the player. I know he hates to see that, just like I would hate to see that for
4: right.
21: the team.
4: Yes.
2: Coach, what about this? Y'all's toughness out of these first few games was being called into question, right? Coming in the year, you had the incredible D-lines, O-lines. Maybe their performance had left a bit to be desired early on. Is that maybe the single greatest, like, is that the biggest area that somebody could attack in terms of pissing off Coach Dan Lanning and wanting to show an immediate response when people say they're not tough enough?
21: I mean, I could really care less about the opinions of others because I get to see it every single day in practice. But anytime we get to use it as motivation, I'm not going to shy away from the opportunity to utilize it. That's for sure.
2: Are you getting any Outback Steakhouse this week?
21: Doubtful. Yeah, doubtful. Damn. No Outback Steakhouse, but I'll probably get to see my kids a little bit, which will be awesome.
1: That's a good thing.
2: Yeah, that's nice.
4: Why no Outback? Why no steak? What's going on?
21: I love Outback. Right. I don't love going out to eat necessarily. You know, I used to work at Outback. That's why T-Bob brings it up. So
2: you've never seen Coach Lanning's tattoo. The Outback story, it is a true modern American romance for the ages.
1: Outback Steakhouse used to be our Friday night go-to in early mid-90s when I started at ESPN and game day wasn't on the road every week. Every Friday night, we would go to Outback, myself and some other researchers and producers, Alice Springs Chicken, Bloomin' Onion. Oh. Walkabout soup, wings. We were good to go.
21: Be honest, Bear. You ever have a Wallaby Darn?
1: No.
4: No.
21: Oh, you're missing out, man. I could give you the whole menu, man. But, like, Wallaby Darn sounds like a girl drink, so I would always get the Wallaby Darn, because it is. It's kind of a girl drink, but it's delicious, right? Then I'd get a big Foster's right beside it to kind of offset the adult drink with man drink. Get a big old Foster's beside it. But, yeah, when I was a server, right, back in the day, you could get – you know, your table, a sample of Wallaby Darn, right? You'd be like, hey, you're trying to upsell. You're like, oh, you want that steak with a blue cheese crust, right? Would you like a Wallaby Darn? And you could go to the bar and you get a sample. So I'd go to the bar, I'd get a sample, and then I'd go back and just slam it. It wasn't always for the table. But I've grown up a little bit since then. But that's the kind of thing you do when you're in college. But yeah, Kookaburra wings, most underrated menu item, in my opinion.
1: Yes.
21: Prime rib, right? They do prime rib. They don't do it every day. They used to do it every day when I was there.
4: Right.
21: But prime rib, and then you ask for them to season and sear the prime rib.
4: Wow.
21: There is nothing better in the world. So those are my recommendations.
4: Okay. All right, the next time we have you on, I would like you to go through the entire Outback menu since you have it committed to memory, okay?
21: Absolutely.
4: All right, man. Coach, thank you so much for doing this. We appreciate it. I know you have to run. We have to run as well. But congratulations on the victory, and congratulations on all your success here. Good luck to you moving forward, man. We appreciate the time.
21: Appreciate you guys. You guys have a good one.
4: All right, man.
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1: 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And our thanks to Dan Lanning for joining us in that last segment. Taylor, we've talked enough football today. God bless football. We've talked college football. We've talked NFL football. It was a great football weekend. I want to talk basketball with you for just a second here. LeBron James held his first media session as a member of the Philadelphia 76ers. Did you hear what he had to say, Taylor?
0: Yeah, that he said he was going to join the Knicks if the Knicks didn't win a title. And then once they won the title, he was like, oh, I can't do that.
1: One might say he nixed the idea. How about that?
0: Yeah, this guy has such a savior complex. Oh, I'm going to be the guy who comes in and save the Knicks.
1: Right.
0: You know who came in and saved the Knicks?
1: Right.
0: Jalen Brunson, a 6'1" guard, undersized guard from Villanova. That's our Knicks savior. That's who's going to get a statue outside the Mecca.
1: Right, but had Brunson not saved the Knicks, are you intrigued at all by the idea that LeBron was finally thinking seriously about going to the New York Knicks? I mean, we won a title, so we have the last laugh, and we don't need them. And I love that the Knicks, who won the title, they decided, hey, you know what? I'm not going to recruit that guy. We don't need that guy. He's not coming here to tack on championships at the end of his career. But if they hadn't won that championship, you and I would be really, really excited because it seems like LeBron James would be a Knick today.
0: So I still fall in the camp of, like, I don't believe LeBron would have came to the Knicks. I think it's just such a convenient thing to say that he would have just went to the Knicks if they didn't win a title.
1: Right.
0: The only reason why it's somewhat believable is because he's playing for the Philadelphia 76ers.
1: Right.
0: And there was, like, nobody who could have seen that coming at this point last year.
1: So if he's willing to go to the 76ers, you have to imagine he'd be willing to go anywhere to try to win an NBA championship, right?
0: Yeah, but, like, the pressure of winning in New York compared to the pressure of winning in Philadelphia, I think still in Philadelphia, he has pressure to win because of that team surrounding him, especially when you go out and get somebody like Jaylen Brown.
1: Right.
0: But that's local pressure.
1: Like, yes,
0: with the Knicks, he would have had national pressure to win. And I'm almost glad that he's with the 76ers right now, because there's some times where you forget that the Knicks are even the defending champions, and it kind of takes away some of that pressure that the Knicks are going to have trying to repeat as champions.
1: So you're saying if he goes to the Knicks, they don't win a championship. He has the weight of the world on his shoulders because he is the missing piece. He is the guy that now needs to deliver that championship to the New York Knicks. And because he's in Philadelphia, he will not feel that weight, even though he is the missing piece to a team that should at least compete for an NBA championship.
0: Listen, people are going to crush him. You mainly.
1: Of course I am, yes.
0: And that team in Philadelphia is a title contending team. I'm just glad he's not with the Knicks. It would have been a cool story, a storybook ending to LeBron's career, but I don't need the pomp and circumstance that comes with LeBron James and the circus that comes with the James game.
1: There is no better way to end the day with pomp and circumstance. We are.
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16: From ABC News, Lindsay Davis, anchor Prime, streaming weeknights on ABC News Live. Georgia Governor Brian Kemp declared a state of emergency because of high fuel prices. He also suspended the state's gas tax for 30 days as the average cost of a gallon of unleaded sits at $4.43, up $1.34 from a year ago. Gas Buddy's Patrick DeHaan says refining issues in western states could see their already high prices increase.
17: That is impacting gasoline prices in California, Arizona, and certainly Nevada. The worst possible time. Those areas could see further increases along with neighboring states.
16: President Trump said those gas prices will come down when the war in Iran ends. He said that would be very soon. Over the weekend, three taxpayer-funded TV ads touting the Trump administration aired on TV. The White House says the ads are educational and unapologetically patriotic. Today, Senate Minority Leader Chuck Schumer said,
18: "We can add these campaign ads to the list of vanity projects that Trump has egregiously charged to the American taxpayer."
16: Tomorrow, President Trump will host tech leaders at the White House. He has resisted calls for slowing the pace of artificial intelligence, but today Pope Leo told reporters,
19: "I do think that the concerns raised by many of the experts, specialists in AI, should be taken seriously. I don't think that that is a fake news, as some have said, to try and cause whether financial or some other kind of benefit."
16: The worst of the nor'easter that hammered the East Coast is over, but the Southwest is still dealing with soggy conditions, says ABC meteorologist Samara Theodore.
20: Heavy rain has been inundating the Southwest for weeks on end, right? And now we have more moisture being pumped in from the Pacific. The Four Corners right now, you have a level 3 out of 4 when it comes to a flood risk today. Places like Ruidoso, Gallup could see significant flooding possible. And unfortunately, this threat will persist through the middle of the week.
16: On Wall Street, stocks sank after Brent crude jumped more than $100 a barrel. It closed the day at $97. 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
25: Five British men who were arrested on terrorism and explosives charges near an American-controlled airbase in southwest England were released on bail. An ABC's Ian panel who's near the scene says it brings up more questions about their arrest over the weekend after a nearby farmer tipped off authorities.
26: The fact that they've been released on bail, I think, will raise serious questions about what it is that the farmer actually saw and what indeed was being planned and whether or not it was a terrorism act at all.
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25: Authorities in Mississippi say that the hanging of a woman found dead in August was a staged event in a drug case gone very wrong. I'm Brian Clark, ABC News.
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0: Good afternoon. I'm Steve Bridge with news. Just a little over 5 weeks remain before the general election. Candidates for the 48th District State Senate presented their cases for voter support in debates on Sunday. Democratic incumbent Doris Turner pointed to measures she's backed to increase affordability in daily living.
1: Medical debt relief. Look at the FRESH program where the federal government was moving to make it extremely difficult for individuals who had SNAP benefits just to live and eat. Look at our back-to-school tax that enabled people to have money to buy things for the kids to go back to school, and also the grocery tax.
0: Republican candidate Frank Lesko says about the Safety Act that victims have suffered under it.
2: I have talked to a lot of the victims who are extremely, the aggressors are out on the street before the victims have actually had a chance to try to get their life back together, some of them before they even got home. And it's just not right.
0: A new study shows the work-from-home workforce in Sangamon County more than doubled from 2019 to 2024. A study by WhereAreTheBest.com reported Sangamon County had nearly 13% of workers doing those jobs remotely. Those are your headlines. For more news, visit WMAY.com.
3: Here's your Storm Team 20 forecast. Ample sunshine expected this afternoon, with daytime highs approaching 77. Winds out of the northeast around 5 miles per hour. Clear skies again tonight, lows level off around 52. Daytime highs approaching 83. Tomorrow, ample sunshine expected. I'm meteorologist Jennifer Wojcicki on Sports Radio 92.3 FM and 1450 AM. 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

0: It's week three of Monday Night Football Celebrity Chili at Casey's Pub. Tonight's Celebrity Chili Cook is Springfield Mayor Misty Buescher. 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And it's the Eagles and Bears on Casey's big screens. Monday Night Celebrity Chili with Mayor Misty Buescher. Tonight, doors open at 5. Join the crowd at Casey's Pub, West Isles and Meadowbrook Road.
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1: Welcome in. It's the Monday Press Box. He's John Price. I'm Larry Tate. Hope your day is going well. You hear it in my voice. Harvest well underway. So I'm going to make it through the 2 hours, John. I promise. Or if not, it being NHLE with the season starting tomorrow, you can just talk hockey for one of the segments.
2: Is that an official holiday?
1: In Canada.
2: Yeah.
1: The NHL starting their season in the middle of the baseball playoffs. Oh, well. It's Monday, so we start the show with Brian Barnhart, the voice of the Illini. We're always happy to have Brian on. Brian, we would normally first talk about the game Saturday, but Sunday's events kind of overshadow that. How are you today, sir?
3: Doing good. And that was pretty much what the weekly press conference, about 80% of it was about, was the change with the defensive group.
2: We're still on.
3: Hello?
1: Yeah, I just...
3: You got me?
1: I got you now. Yeah.
3: Okay.
1: Something happened.
2: The phone line dropped out there for a bit.
1: Okay.
3: The 80% of the press conference was dedicated to Bobby Houck. So it certainly was the big topic.
1: I mean, I have to think, even if he was offering to resign, that Coach Bielema was ready to accept that resignation. Is there any thought here? I mean, the press release sounds like a mutual parting of the ways, but there's, you know, after four games, this is pretty a unique situation.
3: Yeah, I think part of it probably, I think Houck did literally, Brett Bielema said today that he wasn't acting that when he drove into work that morning, Okay. Sunning. He said he was looking to make a change. Necessarily was going to have meetings with his defensive and trying to figure out, sure, what was working and not working. But when Bob called him first and said, hey, let's meet the regular staff meeting, Brett said that he pretty knew that might be what it's about. And so I think Bobby Houck's been a coach, head coach for a time. And my sense is he whatever they were to get done was not getting done, and he wanted to help the players succeed at a level and just said, look, I don't think I'm the guy. It happened right now.
1: So, Brian, there were occasions where the Illini did not have enough men on the field. Some people are saying it happened multiple times. I don't know. I'm aware of a couple clips I've seen where that was the case. I think between that and maybe you can help us here, to some degree was the 3-3-5 scheme maybe at the heart of the perceived problems as well, or maybe the perceived confusion at times about who was supposed to be on the field?
3: Could be a little bit of both. I think the communication was the big thing. It has happened at least twice that I know of. One time, I think the Duke game was very costly because they thought they had too many men,
1: right,
3: when they didn't. And the guy ran across the line of scrimmage, and we got it offside.
1: Right.
3: And it gave Duke set it down, and they scored. And, of course, they won by four. So, that was particularly costly. In this situation, it was late in the game. Pretty much been decided, but still Ohio State's driving near the goal line, and, you only have nine guys. And I knew something was up because Kerry Davis next to me in the booth started counting.
1: Yeah.
3: Just looking, counting like counting noses. And then he kind of threw his arms up in the air and said, don't have enough guys, you know.
1: Well, we've all seen 10, but I don't know if I've ever seen just 9.
3: Yeah.

0: Yeah, and so I don't know if that, Bobby Houck was up to it, but there's also another coach on the side who is directly connecting with the players. So I don't know. Coach Bielema said, "Well, I don't know if it's so much the mechanics of it, but something and whatever it was, it's, I'm guessing Bobby Houck, professional, said, look, this is like pretty basic stuff. You need to get the right guys on the field." And so it took took the sword and said, look, I need to leave. So,
1: Well, you know what I find interesting about that, Brian, is the last couple of years, Illinois' substitutions on defense was very effective. Even when they were late, they got other coaches annoyed. They were within the rules, but it had to be a sophisticated thing to pull that kind of stuff.
0: Yeah, it was. And we don't see a lot of it right now.
1: No.
0: So, and we're a little small. We did, I think Brett Bielema talked about it at media days. He said, hey, we wanted to retain bigger guys, big strong guys up front, and we just couldn't enough of it. And they paid pretty well to keep Matt Bailey around, for instance, Xavier Scott, and a new defense. That's kind of the way they went. So we'll see, who's going to make calls. Coach really didn't say today, indicate anyone. He just said, we're going to do it at half. And, I don't know if what that means exactly, but I guess we're going to find out coming up Saturday.
1: Well, that was my next question, if he provided any clarity on what's next, but it sounds like we'll just wait and see.
0: Yeah. He didn't provide a lot of clarity in that area. He looked, we had prepared for all eventualities, and we're going to go with what we're doing. So I don't know. I mean, at times, different situations. Third down calls last year, he kind of stepped in the middle of the year and some of that on himself. Though, I don't know. We'll just have to kind of let it play out and see where it goes.
1: Well, to the game itself, it seemed to me Jeremiah Smith is working his way towards an invitation to New York City at the end of the year. I don't know that a wide receiver will win a Heisman in this day and age, but he's exceptional.
0: Well, he really is. He is playing in a different. He's playing a different game than
1: Yes.
0: the else on the field. And that was some. I think Brett Bielema after the game, he reading between the lines. He wondered about the coverage moving on Jeremiah Smith. We had a lot of one-on-one coverage. And now one of the touchdowns, was a leaping catch, barely got his foot in,
1: Yep.
0: and Tywan Cox had really good coverage on him, but. He never caught it. He was just wide open, and or was he'll get it. And he can make you look that way, sure. But I thought they did a better job of shutting down Colin Dix. We did of shutting down
1: Sure.
0: Tobias Smith, or at least limiting the not just going crazy. So if he wins the Heisman, he may have won, Saturday in Columbus, if he can build on that.
1: He's amazing. The other part about the game that I found kind of intriguing, I know the score isn't close at the end, but Illinois dominated the third quarter. At one point it was 23 plays to 5. They really sustained some drives. There were some positives that I saw on that side of the ball.
0: Yeah. The offense, there was very little to, complain about on the offense. I thought Barry Lunny called a great game. They just went for field goals too many times.
1: Yep.
0: They had, they ran out of downs, just missed on a touchdown pass. It would have been to Trimble. There was just off a little bit here and there on a couple of key plays. And, defensively, they had a sack on Sain where he eluded the sack, got a first down, and the Buckeyes went on a 19-play drive. So it was little stuff like that, I say this all the time with, basketball, when you're playing elite teams like UConn or Duke or whoever, you only have bites of the apple, and you better get them.
1: Yep.
0: Or if you don't, you're going to be slogging uphill all game. And they had a chance there to make it a one score game at one point, early in the fourth or late in the third, and just came up short.
1: Brian, we'll get you out of here on this. Purdue is next at home. Obviously, everybody hoping for a bounce back. The Purdue program still, I think, kind of in a rebuilding mode. You have to see this as a winnable game. It's an important game for Illinois to bounce back and get a W.
0: Yeah, very much so. They need the next two, frankly, because then you got the bye week.
1: Yes.
0: And then you'll have the final six games of the year. So, and you've got two games probably going to be favored, I would think. With Purdue and State. So, yeah, you've got some work to do. Obviously, you're starting over, but you're starting differently here with, you know, the change in the coordinator spots, with a different voice, different guy leading that side of the ball. Just continue to get better and on us particularly, and don't Purdue a chance to think that they can win. And of course, 2 years ago, they almost won campaign. They won one game all year.
1: Yep.
0: And they made it two with Illinois had to hold for dear life, 50-49 at the end of the game. It changed. So, as poor as has been the Big Ten play, they had some close losses last year, end of the year. So they were playing better. Ran into a buzzsaw against Notre Dame. But their quarterback is really good. Ryan Brown, good on it. So we got to be careful.
1: Brian, as always, thanks for jumping on with us. We will catch up with you soon. Have a great week, and we look forward to your call on Saturday.
0: Okay, thank you, and we'll look forward to it.
1: All right. Brian Barnhart, everybody. We will take a break and be back.
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1: If you're wondering about the Bears, whose pregame show on their network started roughly 4 hours ago, probably. We will pick up Bears pregame at 6 p.m. Kick tonight is 7:15. The Eagles and the Bears on Monday Night Football. So we will conduct a regular press box window up until right around 6 and then join the Bears network. The Bears pregames, I think, this year are 3 hours typically. Like this Sunday, we'll be on at 9 with the kick at noon against the Jets. Now, for our broadcast day tomorrow, and it will probably look very much the same on Wednesday, though John Price is here to correct me as he runs this. And folks, be careful. Stay on John's good side. He can mess with your game. Okay? So tomorrow we'll do ESPN coverage of the first game, which is the Braves and the Phillies. We will join, probably in progress due to the length of these games, the White Sox network for the White Sox in Houston.
12: I'm going to guess we'll get first pitch on that.
1: I hope so. And then in the evening, we are going to run Yankees Red Sox up until Cubs first pitch, which is 9 o'clock our time, the Cubs in San Diego. So we're going to use a little bit of a hybrid here because we're both a White Sox and Cubs network station. But we will not go to Cubs pregame. We'll let it run right up till 9 o'clock and then join the Cubs radio network for game one from San Diego.
12: And like Larry said, if this were 2004, that game would be in about the third inning. Whereas now, probably in the seventh or so, maybe.
1: You don't believe that rumor that Yankee Stadium will just turn the pitch clock off? Oh, this is one of the reasons there's a pitch clock, boys and girls, was...
12: Yes, Yankees, Red Sox.
1: Yeah, we were just talking during the break. I mean, I'm a crazy baseball fan.
12: Oh,
1: those
12: games
1: were
12: murder.
1: Interminable. I mean, I'm a crazy baseball fan. I want to watch as much baseball as I can, and there's always that kind of bittersweet fact that there's not that many baseball games left.
12: Mm-hmm. Especially this year.
1: Well, yeah.
12: Maybe. These could be the last ones ever.
1: Well, you already got your shot in earlier that you're not worried about a Cubs broadcast over the weekend because of this, that, and the Padres bullpen. They scored off Godzilla twice this year.
12: Well, he gave up
1: a couple runs the other night.
12: Yeah.
1: The Cubs better get Mecha Godzilla and his brother and Godzuki. I mean, one of the reasons the Padres are favored, because I really don't know that home field is that big a deal here. Maybe it is. I think it'd be a bigger deal for the Padres having to go to Wrigley than the Cubs having to go to Petco. Petco's a pretty standard park. Their fans will be loud. They'll be supportive. But I thought there were some times last year, because we have a reversal series here, the Padres had to come to Chicago. I thought the Chicago crowd was pretty much up on their hind legs.
12: Yeah, I mean,
1: and
12: San
1: you
12: Diego's...
1: never know how Wrigley's going to play, John. I mean, the wind tomorrow, if they were playing there, could be blowing in 20 miles an hour or blowing out 30 miles an hour.
12: Yeah. San Diego's not exactly the big house.
1: No.
12: I mean, it's
1: beautiful.
12: Probably, I mean, it's not like, and nobody ever said, oh, man, I have to go to San Diego as far as a baseball player goes. But
1: no, I think what they say is, let's not be behind when that guy comes out of the bullpen. And that's one of the reasons San Diego is favored. If this becomes like a tie game battle of the bullpen, it favors San Diego. I don't know that the San Diego starting pitching staff is quantifiably better than the Cubs starters. It all, you know, if a guy has a bad day, he kind of wrecks a game, and this is a best of three. I mean, the Cubs season could be over with by late Wednesday night.
12: And historically, since they've been doing this playoff format,
1: there's not many games.
12: The best
1: threes.
12: Of threes are seldom three games.
1: I think this one kind of smacks of three games. I mean, I don't think the Cubs think are going to go down without a fight.
12: Yeah, I think this is going to be a close one. All the matchups actually are pretty good. I mean, Yankees Red Sox should be great.
1: I think the Phillies are at a severe disadvantage, having to face Sale and having to pitch Wheeler yesterday. But by the way, we're going to have Mike Morshon from Philadelphia to talk a little bit more about the Philly season, which for a while, John, and you're enough of a baseball historian to get my reference, appeared to be an homage to 1964.
12: Yes.
1: Starting guys on 2 days rest. We just got to win a game or two, guys. Well, about that. I mean, I watched some of that game Saturday night, which – if it wasn't the end of the season, they need to get these games in. I'm not sure they really would have played that game. The weather conditions were horrendous.
12: There was a 4 or 5 game stretch where the Phillies scored a total of like 2 or 3 runs.
1: Oh, yeah.
12: I mean, complete blackout.
1: If you control Schwarber and Harper, you can pitch that line.
12: Yeah, a lot of their, and this is what we talked about at the beginning of the season, that is a team that at the beginning of the season, we thought this may be a team that will start showing their age, as with the Dodgers. Phillies are a little older than the Dodgers, but a lot of their other regulars outside Harper and Schwarber have had a great years. But the rest of the regulars, I mean, Real Muta's been kind of terrible, and just none of them have been
1: Real
12: very
1: Muto's
12: good.
1: Real Muta's showing his age. There's no question. Look, I think the Philly window is kind of closing on this group, despite the fact they still have some pretty good quality pitching. Apparently, Lizardo, who has been on the IL in September, is going to make the start tomorrow against the Braves and Chris Sale. I mean, I just think Chris Sale gives you such an advantage, kind of like with the Brewers. If the Brewers had to play a 3-game series, Mizorowski is an obstacle. You want to play the Brewers in a longer series and kind of stretch out their depth a little bit. But again, the Brewers have a fantastic bullpen.
12: This is my favorite time of the year because we see all these teams in the playoffs when these series start that after 2 or 3 pitchers, they've got nobody. Like, who are we going to throw? Didn't you have 5 guys in a rotation all year long? Where have they all gone? Do they scatter like cockroaches when the networks come calling?
1: John, I would point out 5 guys closed at the mall. Okay, so cultural reference. You can call the program, 217-529-1450. Everybody's going to, hockey term coming up, shorten their bench. They're going to shorten their pitching. But John's right. Sometimes when you get to having to start your number 3 or in a longer series having to start your number 4 guy once, I mean, the amount of bullpen games we're going to see between now and Halloween, which is supposedly
12: Game 7,
1: there's going to be a lot. I mean, even the Dodgers, with all their depth and everything, have resorted to bullpen games in the playoffs. I mean, it's so much matchups, and when Council starts talking about, I just have a plan to get 27 outs, that plan can get real weird and flexible, especially when this is it. The Cubs have not announced at this point. When I just looked, I think everybody thinks Matthew Boyd is starting tomorrow night. After that, who knows? Caller, line 3, you're on the program.
13: Hey, I just wanted you to know if you know the TV schedule, what channel the Cubs are on.
1: For the Cub game?
13: Yes.
1: Yes, we do know that, and you're not going to like it probably.
12: I have not heard.
13: That's what I know. I don't have internet, so.
1: The Cubs games are on Peacock, which is an NBC derivative, or NBC Sports Network, which I looked on my cable system. I don't have it. So if you do not have Peacock or NBC Sports Network, you are not going to be able to watch the Cub game tomorrow night. NBC, yeah, NBC gave the whole wild card round. Major League Baseball gave the whole round to NBC in their new agreement. But, you know, NBC, they've done this to me with golf on occasion. They just love to promote their Peacock product, which is something you have to pay for. And that is the situation for at least the first two games. Now, if by Thursday, let's say the Cubs and Padres are the only ones playing a game three, my understanding is that NBC would shift that game over to mainline NBC that you can get. But right now, the first two games are scheduled for Peacock and NBC Sports Network.
13: Right. Now, MLB does not take care of old people or their programming.
1: Correct.
13: So, okay. Thank you very much.
1: Yeah. Sorry I didn't have better news on that. I mean,
13: well, I knew that.
1: Okay, well.
13: I was hoping I was wrong.
1: Yep, you can listen to the game right here on Sports Radio 1450. So
13: that's what I'll have to do. Yep.
1: Okay. It's a disservice. I don't think NBC. Well, this came up a few years ago. John, you remember this, where in the playoffs, MLB would throw a couple games on MLB channel. You know,
12: right.
1: Not a lot, not a whole series, but just a game or two, just trying to attract people that they would want to have that. Well, here's the thing. If you don't have MLB channel on your cable setup, or you don't have cable, you're just out of luck.
12: It should be a priority for Major League Baseball to make sure that the playoffs are on channels that the vast majority of us have access to.
1: How about this? Like the NFL. If you're living in Illinois, you should be able to get the Cubs game without buying something.
12: Yeah.
1: Let's serve the people who have followed their team all year long and now either have to jump through a hoop or can't watch the game. I understand maybe on a national level, kind of like what they do with their own feed, you know, where you can buy all the games and stuff like that, out-of-market games, but that thing's a complete mess too. But I think this should be like the NFL. If you live in Springfield, Illinois, unless they fall out of contention, you're going to see every Bears game. Well, at this point, after 162 games, and for many of us, that would mean buying Marquee, which I did, but I'm a Cubs fan. I'm not going to watch the Cubs 10 times a summer when they're on NBC or ESPN or something like that. I get it, okay? But if you've been in for a dime, you're in for a dollar. You should not be kept out of the loop tomorrow night.
12: Right. Especially if you bought Marquee, you should get all those playoff games. If you put up the money for that.
1: Yeah, why couldn't they just put them over there and just say, you're a Marquee subscriber?
12: Right.
1: Look, I'm a Marquee subscriber today, and between now and next March, what am I going to get to see on Marquee? But I'm still having to pay for it. I guess I could drop it and re-up, but I don't know. But I'm really not that interested in Loyola basketball and soccer. I have to be honest with you.
12: As much as we like baseball, Larry, is there a part of you that kind of wants to see these guys really get a good dose of what happens when the fans go, you know what, you can take your product and stick it, because we may see that. There's a lot of talk about...
1: Did they learn their lesson in 94?
12: No, they have not, because there's a lot of talk of them possibly not being a season. Now, I've been kind of optimistic that that wouldn't happen all along, but now I'm starting to hear things from people who are in the know, who think that this could be the big one, that the owners really, really, really want to cap. And we know the players aren't going to give that up easily.
1: My plan on this show is not to ruin your baseball experience during October. But during the offseason, I intend to bring on, if I can find them, some really smart people to talk about all the dynamics here. Not that John and I don't read about this and keep up on it, like I just told John, we're going to get to break here in a second. I just read this article the other day that said once they cancel 60 games, it's kind of this crossing the Rubicon, because then the media companies can cancel the rest of their deal with Major League Baseball. But the more I start thinking about, John, is, and you kind of said the same, I'm not sure that you billionaire owners care that much about
12: that. There are some owners that will suffer because of that. But anymore, I think most of them are probably just, yeah, whatever. You know? Well, it's the TV is such a mess right now in Major League Baseball anyway that I wouldn't be surprised if they just said, well, you know what? This will be a good reset.
1: They're just like the NFL. They'll fracture their programming 18 different ways if there's a buck in it.
12: Yeah.
1: And that's what's happening tomorrow night with the Cub game. And if you're angry about it, I'm not about to tell you you shouldn't be angry. We'll be back.
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13: Welcome back in. We've been talking some playoff baseball. I'll remind everybody, in our second hour, the official East Coast baseball correspondent of the Monday and Tuesday Press Box, Mike Morris, will join us from on the ground in Philadelphia. Now, let's be very kind to Mike. He survived a day at Gettysburg with me. Okay? There's medals for that, aren't there, John?
14: Maybe.
13: Or at least a Boy Scout patch. It just says... I toured Gettysburg with Larry, and I survived. Friend of the show, Phil Shadid, points out, and this is a good point to make, the White Sox are stuck on Peacock tomorrow, too.
14: So how many series does NBC have? All the series?
13: They have all wild card games.
14: Really?
13: Now, apparently, I think they're out after Thursday because then the wild card round is over.
14: Are the Yankees and Red Sox the only one they're showing on the,
13: no,
14: on the main channel?
13: I think game one tomorrow, which is the first
14: in the daytime,
13: game, I think that's on NBC.
14: So no Days of Our Lives.
13: Like sands through the hourglass.
14: So that might not be on NBC anymore. I don't know.
13: I think the Cubs bullpen is like sand. You know, we made a big deal about the Phillies stumbling to the gate. Let me tell you something. The Chicago National League Ball Club didn't exactly cover itself in glory the last 10 days.
14: Who did? I mean, Milwaukee played good right up to the end.
13: The Diamondbacks, but they didn't make it.
14: the Padres played pretty good
13: stretch. I think the Padres and the Guardians had the best two records in September. The Guardians played to take that division. They had a because their record was so mediocre on Labor Day.
14: But
13: and by the way, the Guardians get a bye with 85 wins. We gotta take a look at that.
14: Yes.
13: Yeah.
14: Now that's going to be changed with the if they ever get a deal. That will be. I don't know that it'll be changed, but it'll be a new. It will come with a new agreement. Not necessarily a new playoff, but they'll talk about it. And I would think.
13: Well, you know what's inevitable after a new deal is two more teams.
14: Yeah, that's true too.
13: Yeah. And then you have the chance for reconfiguration, whether you go to eight divisions of four or four divisions of eight. And I've seen both kind of like test things that have floated out of owners' meetings before. I don't like it, but they seem to – the lean of the reporting, John, was eight divisions of four.
14: Terrible idea.
13: Yeah.
14: It's not – you know what? It wasn't a good idea in the NFL either.
13: Agreed.
14: Every year you have one or two divisions where there's a 500 team.
13: There's at least one weak division every year, and sometimes you're right, there's two. And then there's another division that's just murderers.
14: And with all the wild cards, why not just have two divisions of eight? And by the way, you could play everybody in your division several times. I mean, you could actually make the divisions mean something if
13: you
14: did that.
13: Well, you texted the other day suggesting with the more balanced schedule. It's not completely balanced, but the Lord knows.
14: It's balanced enough that Houston can win a division at 500.
13: Exactly. and if they go to 16 teams in each league, which to me would also say this is the perfect time to pare down the number of interleague games. Especially when you're only fighting for the playoffs with the teams in your league. They're not going to get rid of National and American League. I mean, my major criticism of the schedule, let's leave the configuration out. My major criticism of the schedule is there shouldn't be an interleague series with every other team.
14: Mm-mm.
13: No. No, let's decide the National League playoff teams by more games between National League teams.
14: Especially with three divisions. You can play one division a year, and none of this nonsense where the White Sox have to play the Cubs every year. Play every 3 years.
13: Well, I would be okay with keeping the one traditional opponent, but like you just said, like the NFL does, 1 year the NFC Central plays the AFC West. They don't play the AFC West for another 3 years.
14: But even that always bothered me, what you said earlier about keeping the tradition, like when the White Sox were awful a couple of years ago. And so that's almost three free games for one of the Central teams. Well, and then let's say the Royals were really, really good, but the Cardinals have to play. You know what I mean?
13: And why don't we reflect on the period where the Cardinals were playing the Royals and the Royals were really, really bad, okay? Because that one always kind of got.
14: But the same. I mean,
13: yeah.
14: Whatever your so-called natural rival is, it just. What's wrong with waiting 3 years to?
13: Well, or maybe just like one four-game series, not 2 3-game series.
14: And I would be completely fine with a radical realignment of baseball if that's what they're going to, you know, if you're going to change the schedule and add new teams, I'm fine with doing a radical realignment and putting teams like the Royals and the White Sox in the same division as the Cardinals and the Cubs.
13: Well, and one of the proposals out there, which is probably more the 4 of 8, is there will be owners in favor of it because it cuts down on travel expenses.
14: Yeah.
13: One thing that always shocked me about playing everybody every year is it has created more travel.
14: A lot more travel, and that creates
13: expense.
14: More tired baseball players, too.
13: I mean, if I was the players, that'd be one of the things I would be poking around at as kind of a side subject here.
14: We'll give you your salary cap, but
13: if
14: we don't want to go to every single city every year.
13: Well, that would be, to me, if the players were to agree to a cap, I would expect on the other side of the blotter a whole bunch of stuff like that. A whole bunch of stuff that you thought the owners would never really entertain or didn't think was a big subject. And to me, the player – well, I mean, one of the things being tossed around, John, is maybe going back to 154 games.
14: I think they should go to 140 or 120. You know, the way the pitching is now. And look at all the – look how banged up everybody is in this. Aaron Judge, Contreras, the two best hitters on the Yankees and Red Sox may not be playing in the playoffs.
13: If you cut 20 games off the schedule, you're going to start the season in the middle of April, and you're probably going to get some more off days thrown in.
14: Yeah. more off days, warmer weather. Let's not start when it's snowing.
13: But from a point of view of revenue, unless there's been a labor disruption, what league has ever peeled back the number of games?
14: It seems like revenue, though, is so much more TV-based now than ballpark-based.
13: Those other, let's say it's 1 for 2. Those other 8 games are TV inventory.
14: Yeah, but now we're talking, you know, 9 million versus 10 million, you know, or a billion, I should say.
13: Well, and the thing about this, you and I know this, and I think the callers or listeners are tuning into this. The real subject here is the salary cap, and any idea of a salary cap is really tied completely with the idea of what these teams are worth and what they sell for. Because if you're going to, you know, the Padres just got sold for $3.9 billion. The next team and the Angels are, they have an agreement with Stan Kroenke to sell for something in the same area. The real come on here is, hey, you want to buy our team? Well, guess what? You have a little bit of cost certainty. Here's the floor you have to spend, but you can't spend a dime over whatever the number is. Now, see, I think baseball should go to something like the NBA with a soft cap and maybe even a veterans exemption and all that. But let's just say for the sake of argument, it's going to be a hard cap and a hard floor. Hey, you want to buy the Minnesota Twins? Well, guess what? No matter how much you might want to, you can't spend a dime past $270 million. But you're going to have to spend $135 million on players. I've told you what's happened in the NHL before with the floor is teams got to the end of the season and they had not spent to the floor. Let's say the floor was $55 million. They spent $48 million. They had to sit down with that $7 million and write a check, divided up 25 ways to the players because they did not hit the floor. Well, guess what? You do that one time and you're like, well, we need to do something better with our contracts and that. This $7 million we had to spend, you better spend it on premier players, not, you know, the sixth defenseman.
14: Right.
13: I don't need to tell you about the sixth defenseman because it's NHL Eve, and John is over there. He's got the hockey news out. He's been listening to the CBC. It's a holiday up there. When we return, the big update.
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10: From ABC News, I'm Brian Clark. Pope Leo told reporters that concerns about artificial intelligence raised by experts should be taken seriously.
11: To simply say, oh, it's not going to happen and close our eyes to it, I think is probably not the most responsible way to go about that.
10: AI will be the topic when President Trump and House Speaker Mike Johnson meet with tech leaders tomorrow at the White House. At midnight, certain Canadian goods will be banned from entry into the U.S. as a result of the ongoing trade war. The restrictions apply to most alcohol, certain kinds of dairy, and motorcycles. President Trump said today that Canada treats the U.S. unfairly.
12: They have been one of the worst countries in the entire world. You know, we get along with China, we get along with the people, and we make good deals, but Canada's been really very difficult to deal with, actually.
10: President again said that the war in Iran would end soon and the gas prices would tumble. Right now, those gas prices on a national average sit $1.34 higher than this time a year ago. It's caused a headache for drivers. Georgia's governor, Brian Kemp, today announced a suspension of the state's gas tax. And Gas Buddy's Patrick DeHaan says that logjam at the Strait of Hormuz is the main reason why, even as more traffic has picked up.
13: It's certainly not where it was prior to all of this developing, when 20 million barrels a day or so would flow through the strait. Most recent estimates by companies would put it somewhere between 5 to 8 million barrels. It does vary day by day.
10: Prosecutors will reopen a criminal probe after a woman says she was drugged and gang raped at a Cornell University fraternity.
14: Jane Doe's lawsuit claims the seven frat brothers were suspended in 2024 and then afforded the opportunity to mitigate their conduct by submitting essays to Cornell. In response to her claims, Cornell said it investigated and adjudicated the allegations consistent with university policies and noted the school's chapter of Chi Phi fraternity remains barred from our campus.
10: You're listening to it.
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17: 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This product is not intended to diagnose, treat, cure, or prevent any disease.
10: Authorities in Mississippi say that the body of a woman found hanging from a tree in August was staged. They say Tasia Fortune was killed in what they believe was a drug dispute. Police Chief Rashaal Brackney said,
20: "This has created even more damage in our communities. We know we have a very sordid history around lynchings and racial terror across this nation, and particularly around the South."
10: Three men have now been arrested in the case. Authorities say they expect to make additional arrests. The Trump administration announced reduced fuel economy standards for automakers.
21: Back in 2024, the Biden administration put forward a rule that said by model year 2031, carmakers' corporate average fuel economy figure had to be just over 50 miles to the gallon. It came alongside numerous incentives designed to get more people into electric vehicles. Now, the Trump administration is revising down that standard to 34.9 mpg. The president says the move will lead to lower prices for vehicles, though critics argue Americans will end up spending more at the pump in the long run. Mike Dubusky, ABC News.
10: A federal judge declared a mistrial after a jury could not reach a verdict in the bribery case involving a Washington, D.C. council member. Federal prosecutors say Trayon White accepted cash in exchange for funneling city contracts to a business. He has pleaded not guilty. Federal prosecutors say they plan to retry White. I'm Brian Clark, ABC News.
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0: Good afternoon. I'm Steve Bridge with news. Just a little over 5 weeks remain before the general election. Candidates for the 48th District State Senate presented their cases for voter support in debates on Sunday. Democratic incumbent Doris Turner pointed to measures she's backed to increase affordability in daily living.
1: Medical debt relief. Look at the FRESH program where the federal government was moving to make it extremely difficult for individuals who had SNAP benefits just to live and eat. Look at our back-to-school tax that enabled people to have money to buy things for the kids to go back to school, and also the grocery tax.
0: Republican candidate Frank Lesko says about the Safety Act that victims have suffered under it.
2: I have talked to a lot of the victims who are extremely... The aggressors are out on the street before the victims have actually had a chance to try to get their life back together, some of them before they even got home. And it's just not right.
0: A new study shows the work-from-home workforce in Sangamon County more than doubled from 2019 to 2024. A study by WhereAreTheBest.com reported Sangamon County had nearly 13% of workers doing those jobs remotely. Those are your headlines. For more news, visit WMAY.com.
3: Here's your Storm Team 20 forecast. Lows dip down to about 51 tonight under clear skies. Winds out of the east around 5 miles per hour. Sunny skies tomorrow. Highs level off around 83. Lows dip down to about 65 tomorrow night. Partly cloudy. Mid-80s Wednesday, turning cooler Thursday with highs in the low 80s and storms. I'm meteorologist Laura Lockwood on Sports Radio 92.3 FM. 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

0: The Bears' number three is going to start, but Tyler Bagent has been released from concussion protocol. You could see him before the night's over, but I think he only got one practice in. And there's nothing official here. They could change their mind, but the reports out of Chicago say they expect Case Keenum to start for the Bears. Tomorrow, our baseball coverage will start with ESPN coverage of the Phillies and the Braves. We will go to the White Sox network around 4 p.m. for the start of their game in Houston against the Astros. We will revert back to ESPN coverage around 7 p.m. tomorrow night, unless the White Sox game is running long, for the Yankees and Red Sox. We will cut that off at 9 o'clock, though, for go to the Cubs network for the Cubs and Padres from San Diego. And essentially, it will be the same schedule, unless there's a weather disruption somewhere on Wednesday. Everybody has to play two games. It's a best of three. So we've been talking some baseball. One baseball note from yesterday, and I haven't seen where this is turned into Black Monday. Seattle got rid of Dan Wilson as manager yesterday following their final game. I haven't seen anything else today. They also let go of the coaching staff, and one of the people on the coaching staff is hitting coach is Lincoln native Kevin Seitzer, but they have released their entire coaching staff along with manager Doug Wilson. If we said the five most disappointing teams in the majors this year, I think the Mariners would make it, John.
1: Oh, yeah.
0: With their pitching, and after a very fine season the year before, the idea in an American League West where you can win it at under 500, that's a tremendously disappointing season. Okay, football news. We start with Vikings news. They have traded former first-round pick J.J. McCarthy, the quarterback, to the New York Giants in return for a 2027 fifth-round pick. So the Giants, with losing their starter and now watching Jameis Winston for the better part of two games, have decided they need another quarterback in the room. The other news involving, in this case, the Giants is edge rusher Brian Burns out for the season with a knee injury. He was hurt near the end of the game yesterday, scrambling around. Tampa Bay quarterback Baker Mayfield out at least 3 weeks with a thumb dislocation. And Miami loses one of the few bright spots from the team, running back Devon Achane with a torn ACL. He is out for the season. If you were watching USC and Oregon on Saturday, Dante Moore, the star Oregon quarterback, thought to be a preseason Heisman candidate, is going to be out indefinitely. He suffered a concussion off a very ugly hit, one that led to a lot of talk after the game about just how much of a bad penalty, bad violation of the roughness rules it is. We're fully expecting a suspension there for the player that hit him, but it looks like Dante Moore is not going to be back anytime soon either. Our broadcast week will continue on Friday night. WMAY AM and FM will have the football preview show at 6 p.m. WFMB will start pregame coverage for Lanphier and SHG with the Dr. Sitko and John Allison show at 6 p.m. Kick for Lanphier and SHG right after 7. WMAY FM, 6:30 pregame, U-High at Rochester. WMAY AM, 6:30 pregame, Glenwood and Decatur MacArthur. We are going to have a postgame football show on Friday night right here on Sports Radio 1450 following the coverage of Lanphier at SHG. Illinois will return home after their loss at Ohio State. That is a Saturday game that they are hosting Purdue. Pregame at 2 o'clock, kick at 3:15, so they're in the middle window of college football. And Sunday, we'll have the Jets headed to Chicago. 9 a.m. pregame show, noon kick for the Bears. And if you were not aware, there are reports now that Caleb Williams' availability is going to be a little while. It was a grade 2 hamstring pull, and that means probably a 3 to 4 week absence window. Now, I would imagine they want Bagent back in there. He was the number 2 on the depth chart. So maybe if he doesn't play tonight, maybe you see him Sunday against the Jets. The Bears are, I don't know, something like a 4 to 6 point underdog tonight because of their quarterback situation as they host the Eagles on Monday Night Football. Did you watch any of the President's Cup, John?

0: I did not.
1: We rallied. We rallied big time.
0: That's what I heard.
1: We being the U.S. So we had lost the last Ryder Cup. We had lost the last Walker Cup, which is amateurs playing for Team USA against Great Britain and Ireland. We had lost the Solheim Cup, which is our ladies professionals against Europe. It's kind of the ladies version of the Ryder Cup. It looked like we were going to lose a President's Cup. We've never had any loss streak like that. In fact, in the long, well, fairly long, not as long as the Ryder Cup, in the history of the President's Cup, there's been one tie and one international win. Internationals held a 3-point lead going into Sunday. Now, typically, the U.S. is always favored in the 12 singles matches because the depth of our team is supposed to be good. But 3's a lot, but Europe only had 2.5 points to our 9.5 points on Sunday. And one of the reasons, one, I wanted to watch it because I felt like it was going to get tight and it was going to tighten up and be kind of compelling to watch. But John, held up at Medina, I also wanted to see the behavior of the U.S. fans after I was very irritated and embarrassed by the conduct of the U.S. fans at the Ryder Cup. You remember that whole mess a year ago on Long Island.
0: Yes.
1: Well, it was a lot better, but there were still moments. And at one point, Scottie Scheffler is playing Echeverria, and somebody yells in the middle of Echeverria's drive, and he makes a very, very poor drive off to the right. Scottie did play the hole up to missing a birdie point, and at that point, he had a tap-in par. Echeverria is in severe trouble. He's got a very long putt just to try to have the hole, 32 feet, I believe, and Scheffler told him just to pick up. He, in other words, conceded the hole was a tie.
0: Right.
1: Because of what it had. And in all fairness, Scheffler, when this happened on the tee box, he went over and yelled, "There's no room for that," and I think they were pointing at the guy to get him to throw him out. Well, it's a long day, and the U.S. is losing, and they do sell alcohol there. The Chicago fans appeared to be better, but I'm still going to implore the people who run this thing, they need to tighten some things up. This is just, you know what? If you want to yell at the people on the other side and say mean things and everything, go find another sport. I mean, I'm not in favor of that either. I don't want to take my kids to the ballpark or a football game and hear a bunch of obscenities and terrible things said. But on the golf course, with the history of the game of golf, no. Come on.
0: You probably already know this, Larry, but as I've been delving into the Premier League a little bit this year.
1: You're taking a deep dive.
0: Yeah.
1: Do we have a favorite?
0: Not really. I found out. Yeah, you know, Man City. Yeah, no.
1: Do you know I root for Arsenal for one reason. When my dad was in the service over there, he placed a bet in the pub on Arsenal because he liked the name, and they all laughed at him. And it's the year they won the FA Cup for the first time. Now, I don't like Stan Kroenke, and he owns Arsenal.
0: Right.
1: But I am an Arsenal guy.
0: Over there, you can't take your booze, you can't take your beer to your seat. So if you get up at halftime and go get a beer or three,
1: you got to drink it.
0: You can't bring it with you back to the seat. And that was all part of fixing the whole hooliganism problem. And some of the other things I was reading too, you can't, like you know how they have the sections off? Like if you're, of course, everything's so close there, you know, you can go see your team if you're a visitor. It's not that far of a drive.
1: No.
0: Well, you've got a special section that you have to sit in.
1: You have to sit in.
0: and also, that section is not accessible from the rest of the stadium. It's crazy.
1: You're brought in through a pneumatic tube, I'm told.
0: Right. So obviously in the 80s, there was huge problems with soccer hooliganism over there. And so some of those rules they did to try to bring some civilization back to it are still in place. And, you know,
1: do you remember when I had
0: think
1: the guy
0: some
1: on,
0: stuff like that should happen here.
1: I had the guy on who wrote the book about the rise of the EPL and how it became the super league with all the money and everything. I don't know if you remember. Part of the book is about how they had to cure hooliganism or they couldn't market the game.
0: Right. Yeah.
1: And they ended up marketing the game by studying the NFL with their TV deals and everything like that. And it was breaking a lot of traditions over there. But the one tradition they had to break to get the EPL back on this idea of, you know, this is a public national game and you might be able to take your kid to the game, was all the things they did to stop the hooliganism.
0: Yeah, and every single one of us have been to a game more than once where somebody in your section is ruining it for literally hundreds of people around you.
1: Yeah, but
0: because
1: it was
0: my being
1: dad.
0: Ridiculous.
1: That's not true.
0: But that happens all the time. I haven't taken my child to a game where that's my child could care less about going to sports at this point. But, you know, I wasn't like some shrinking wallflower who was like offended by what was, you know, the language or anything like that. I was offended that, you know, it's just incredibly disruptive. And now people are yelling at him and now there's a fight. And it's just like, oh, come on.
1: Now, my dad only became offensive if somebody sitting in the row in front of us didn't understand the infield fly rule or something like that. Hey, buddy, let's take a break. We'll be back.
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1: We welcome everybody back in. The Monday Press Box rolls on. He is my dear friend. He has been the official East Coast baseball correspondent for the Monday and Tuesday Press Box since the first year of this program. If you can believe that, that was 22 years ago.
8: Oh, my.
1: And as I mentioned in the first hour, he's about to be given some kind of meritorious service award. He survived a day at Gettysburg with me. So that
8: We did.
1: And you probably learned things that you realized, okay, that's really of no value to me in my life, but let Larry keep talking. He's got his grandson here. So
8: I always let Larry keep talking, and it was a real treat for me, though. Not only did I learn a lot, but it was a real treat for me to watch you school your grandson on this, all this historical knowledge. So I had a wonderful day, and I'm glad I was part of it.
1: And you took some beautiful photographs, including my grandson finding out you can get to the top of the Pennsylvania Monument. And as I told him, I've been here six times. I had no idea you could get up there through the staircase.
8: By the way,
1: the staircase is now closed, according to the National Park Service. It may have been because of him.
8: Well, even if it wasn't, we're gonna pretend like it was.
1: It did look like a perfect place for a stink bomb to go over the side, but anyway. Mike, I got this crack off in the first hour, and John liked it, was I thought maybe, you know, these teams like to have a throwback day and old-timers day. Maybe the 2026 Phillies were trying to make some kind of homage to the 1964 Phillies.
8: Well, it certainly looked that way to a lot of old-timers. But, you know, anything can happen now. I won't say that they backed in because they actually won last night. But I will tell you, I think, and the people outside of Philadelphia will say, this is no surprise, the Philly faithful are a little grumpy with this
1: team.
8: You
1: think?
8: Yeah. and it's because they should be better than what they are. And, you know, they've got three reliable starting pitchers. They've got some big bats in the lineup, but they just haven't hit like they should this year. And they've got no middle relief at all to speak of.
1: Bullpen's bad. Not a good defensive team.
8: No.
1: You know, everybody's 0-0 starting tomorrow. But, one, you got Chris Sale, and two, really, I think, hurting them in a kind of macro sense. They had to throw Wheeler yesterday, so it looks like Lizardo will go in game one, if I'm reading this.
8: Yeah. Yeah, Lizardo in game one, and he's coming off an injury.
1: Yep.
8: So we don't know what we're going to get with him. You know, I mean, when you look at the brackets, Lair, for the Phillies to reach the World Series, they would have to beat the Braves, the Dodgers, and then potentially the Brewers. And I don't even know if that's not possible with this team, I don't think.
1: No, there's always an advantage, not only to being the better team, but also the bye. Though we've seen teams who don't play baseball for 5 days and then look like for a game or two they forgot how to play baseball. But it doesn't set up well. It doesn't set up well for the Cubs, as I mentioned to you earlier today.
8: Right.
1: They're, you know, going to have to go on the road. I think the Cubs might be a marginally better chance of winning in this round than the Phillies.
0: It's almost as if there's a lot of teams in the playoffs that shouldn't be there.
1: We haven't started talking about the American League yet, John.
8: That's an interesting point, John, because, yeah, I mean, I can't honestly say, having watched this Phillies team all year, that I think they deserve one of the spots. I mean, the fact that they're there, you know, like I said earlier, anything can happen. Now, we saw a Phillies team in 2022 that wasn't a great team but caught fire during the playoffs,
1: yeah,
8: and made it to the World Series before they ran out of gas.
1: And we could cite myriad things in the history of baseball during the expanded playoff era where a team has played poorly in September and made it to the World Series.
8: Absolutely. Absolutely. And, you know, Larry, can I work in a quick story here?
1: Please.
8: I was thinking about this on the drive home. This is a postseason story. I think you've heard it. I don't know if the listeners have. But I want to go back to 1968, and for those of us of that era, we'll recall it was the Tigers and the Cardinals in the World Series that year, and it was the last year before expansion baseball, where the leagues would go to divisions. So the first week of October was when the World Series started, mm-hmm. And As you know, Larry, my dad was a country school superintendent just yep. south of Pekin, about an hour north of Springfield. And one of his running buddies back then was a guy named Leo, who ran Leo's TV and Appliances in Pekin. And for this particular World Series, my dad called Leo and he said, "Leo, bring out one of those big console televisions to the school, would you, so that we can watch the World Series over the lunch hours, you know?" And so Leo brought this, one of those old-time big console TVs. Oh, yeah. I don't know how big the screen was, but it was a monster.
1: For our younger listeners, not that big.
8: Yeah, no, the screen must have been maybe 36 inches, maybe.
1: I doubt it, but maybe.
8: Yeah.
1: Maybe.
8: Yeah. But the box it was in was, you know, three times that. And Dad would plug the TV in and put it on the stage. And back then, our school, you ate lunch in the gymnasium on portable tables that, you know, unfolded and folded when lunch was done.
1: Yeah, yeah.
8: So Dad made the rule that year that you could eat your lunch and then come down to the other end of the gymnasium where the stage was and sit in a folding chair and watch part of the ball game, or you could go outside for recess, whichever you preferred. Well, you knew which one I preferred. But the thing about that was, those were days when there were no night World Series games.
1: Absolutely,
8: so they all played
1: not.
8: During the day.
1: Yeah.
8: And so the TV was on all afternoon after lunch period.
1: Oh, yeah.
8: And I my dad would make it a habit of having some type of business in the gymnasium so he could walk through and watch it. But I would do the same thing, too. I would sneak out and go to the bathroom like eight times just so I could catch few pitches, you know, along the way. And that's what I was thinking about with postseason baseball today, was that delightful little anecdote. You know, that was the year Denny McClain for the Tigers won 31 games, the last 30-game winner we've had.
1: But Mickey Lolich was the World Series hero.
8: Exactly. Mickey Lolich dominated that World Series.
1: And, well, it's funny you say that, because in our first hour we have a lot of disgruntled people here who now can't watch the White Sox or Cubs game tomorrow unless they have Peacock, because NBC's... I don't like that either. But yeah, the other thing I was going to mention, the 1968 World Series is my first World Series memory. Not that I saw the games, but there was a guy at Harvard Park Elementary School who was 2 years older than me, and he was walking around with a radio with the little thing stuck in his ear, listening to the games and giving people updates.
8: That the old town crier.
1: That kid's name was Dave Kane.
8: No kidding.
1: No.
8: Dave Kane. How about that?
1: I got one one other Phillies question to bring up before we turn to some other subjects. John Price brought this up, and I think this is on the mark. For the Phillies roster as constructed right now, this does seem like the window is closing. Would you agree?
8: I would. And I'm not sure what they're going to do about
1: it. They've spent a lot of money on this window, too.
8: They have, and they've got some money committed for the next few years on a couple of players that the Phillies fans are not too happy with right now.
1: Right,
8: two of them being Trey Turner and JT Realmuto.
1: Yeah,
8: JT's done. I mean, he's been a very, very good catcher for a long time.
1: Yep,
8: but he's done. He's still got 1 year left on the contract. Turner's got a bunch of years left, and you know, there are people wondering still why they signed him to begin with. But
1: I know why they signed him. He was the same free agent class with all the other shortstops, including Dansby Swanson. And I think he was seen as the premier guy. And to me, it looks like he has aged prematurely a little bit. I didn't expect him to fall down and go boom by now.
8: I would agree with that. And he seems, I mean, publicly, he'll say he's willing to switch positions, but he hasn't done it yet. They haven't done it with him. Maybe next year, I don't know. But I think he might be able to help the team either at second base, third base, or in the outfield. The problem is they don't have anybody in the pipeline, I don't think.
1: Their minor league system is not well regarded right now.
8: Well, there's a kid by the name of Aiden Miller. I believe he might be a shortstop if he's ready to go.
1: The depth of it is what I'm speaking to. When I read the rankings, it's not like they've got bushels full of kids that they think can take these spots. So.
8: No, they don't. So, yes, the window is closing quickly.
1: Mike, if you're willing, we're going to keep you through our break and do the last segment with you, too. Before we get to that, and I know John Smoltz can get on people's nerves, but the other night watching the Philly game played in the rain, and he's talked about this before, and I agree 100%. There has got to be a stop with these selfish ABS challenges altogether, but especially in the playoffs. You got to hold on to your challenges. They showed a strikeout last year in the Cubs-Padres series against Bogarts that was, if you'd had a challenge, it would have been challenged, and this was a key last late-game thing. You've got to tell everybody on your team it's going to be really a rarity where you think it's a good idea to use any challenges early.
8: Early in the game, it doesn't make any sense to me.
1: I mean, maybe bases loaded, two out, three and two.
8: Yes, situational.
1: Especially if you want to get some, you don't want to get a guy off the hook in the first inning. But even then, the Cubs have a couple batters I don't trust. The catchers are really good at it, but there would literally be guys I think you have to have a hard talk with and say, you know what? Look at the numbers. You've been wrong, 12 out of 20 times. We can't afford that now.
8: No, that's true. Are they using it in the playoffs this year?
1: Yeah, absolutely.
8: Okay, good, good.
1: No, they're not going to change that rule. They're going to change. There's no more ghost runner, though. I'm sure that disappoints you.
8: Oh, that's the one that it turned out to be the one that annoyed me the most,
1: We're not going to decide a playoff game with a ghost runner.
8: Good.
1: I wanted to make you happy somehow with that.
8: Yeah.
1: Tell you what, we're going to take a break, my friend. We've got a few commercials here to go to, and then we will return with Mike Morsch on the ground in Philadelphia.
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16: Monday Night Football tonight. The Bears are home at Soldier Field as they take on the Philadelphia Eagles. Philadelphia entering the contest at 2-0. The Bears are 1-1 after last week's loss to Minnesota, where starting quarterback Caleb Williams suffered a hamstring injury. Case Keenum likely getting the start tonight for the Bears at quarterback. Chicago a 4.5-point home underdog, minus 120 against the spread. The Eagles minus the 4.5 are at even money. On the money line, Philadelphia minus 205. The Bears are plus 170, and the over-under is at 41.5. Looking ahead to Thursday night in week four, the Pittsburgh Steelers visiting the Cleveland Browns, both teams at 2-1. The Steelers a 2.5-point road favorite, minus 148 on the money line. Cleveland plus 124 and the over-under 38.5. 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
1: Welcome back in. Final segment, Monday Press Box. John Price, Larry Tate with you on the phone from Philadelphia, the official baseball correspondent from the East Coast, Mike Marsh, been visiting with us since the first year of this program. And, Mike, you heard the promo. Let's get the Philadelphia Sports Week off to a rousing start with the Bears beating the Eagles tonight at Soldier Field, shall we?
8: Holy cow, that would not be what I don't know, bode well
1: yeah,
8: for the rest
1: but it's
8: of
1: like
8: week.
1: The JV game for the grumbling about the Phillies the next two nights.
8: Yeah, it's true. Although, boy, if it's one thing Philadelphia takes more serious than the Phillies, it's the Eagles.
1: Do you remember the weekend of your wedding? The Bears played the Eagles on that Sunday, and my wife and I held over and didn't leave the Philadelphia area till later on Monday. And the Bears rallied to beat the Eagles late. They like marched down the field and didn't even have to use a timeout with Greasy at quarterback, I think. And I'm listening to Howard Eskin the next morning. And I don't think I've ever heard that kind of sports radio. They were employing the 7-second delay quite a bit, my friend. And McNabb had not had a particularly good game, and I later realized that Howard didn't like McNabb, so he would only refer to him as the quarterback. Well, the quarterback did this, and the quarterback did that. He's a Pro Bowler, Howard. He plays for your team. He's, you know, okay.
8: I was never a big Howard fan. But, you know, the other part of that story, if you recall, this was 2007. The Phillies made it into the baseball playoffs, and so did the Cubs that year.
1: Yeah.
8: And the way – I mean, the wedding was planned months before the baseball season, so – but we had no way of knowing, and it turned out that had both the Phillies and the Cubs advanced to the second round, there was going to be a ball game on the day of the wedding. And I started to say my then fiance, I said, you know, you think we could put TV at the country club, you know, where we got married, so that we could we can turn the sound down, but you know, can we leave the picture on? And of course, I was just pulling her leg.
1: Yeah, yeah. Well, knowing you, I'm not so sure you were pulling her leg, but okay.
8: Yeah, maybe not.
0: Sounds like Mad Men episode.
1: It does. Yeah. The Mad Men episode where Kennedy's been assassinated. And, hey, folks, there's plenty of food. If anybody wants two entrees, go right ahead. I love that episode. All right, I asked you an existential question to mull over, so let's deal with it now. And that is, in the face of pending labor negotiations and possibly labor Armageddon, what does a Dodger third straight win do? Maybe not so much to the negotiations, but maybe public sentiment about who should be giving in this upcoming labor dispute.
8: I'm not sure. I want to say that's a bit of a stretch to try to connect the two.
1: Well, people will. But whether it really plays out in the negotiations, I think, is a wholly other question.
8: I honestly don't think so. I'm not sure I could tell you why, but to me...
1: Wouldn't it tell you for a lot of people that baseball's broke? Casual
8: maybe.
1: People. People who...
8: Maybe, the casuals. Yeah, maybe. Maybe. But, I'm not sure the Dodgers can three-peat.
1: I would bet against them, but what if they did? And we can turn to the other part of this I asked you, too. What if Tampa Bay won?
8: Well,
1: or the Brewers, for that matter. I mean, small market.
8: I was going to say the Brewers, yeah, small market.
1: I mean, the world would be rooting for the Brewers in the NLCS against the Dodgers. We all know
8: that. Absolutely, and I think it would, if it's going to affect labor negotiations, I think a small market team winning it this year would be favorable to the players.
1: I have to agree. Yeah.
8: Yeah. I think it would be favorable in the eye of the public, in the eye of the casual fan.
1: And the public, I think public sentiment does play a role in this. I don't think it's the main factor in how this gets settled. But I think, you know, John in the first hour said, you know, if they lost a baseball season, he thinks it would be irreparable harm to the game and people would not easily forgive that from happening, especially with all the momentum of the last few seasons in terms of public interest. And I think he's got a valid point. But I do think they have to pay attention to what the public feels about this.
8: I would ask John and you this question. Would the casual fan, though, who goes to the ballpark for more of a Disney World experience than to actually watch the ball game,
0: I'm just thinking back to 90.
8: About that as much.
0: I'm just thinking back to 95 and how, I mean, it took 1998 to bring baseball back. It took the home run race. And, you know, they were really kind of suffering a little bit before that happened. And I just think I could be wrong, but with the way financially it is to go to a baseball game right now, I mean, the Cardinals have never had this kind of a problem. It's been a long time since the Busch Stadium's been this empty.
1: Yep.
0: And it's not, it doesn't necessarily reflect the team being as really terrible. I mean, that park is almost empty. And I think it's mainly because of how much it costs. The fact that they're not winning plays a very big part in that. Don't get me wrong. But you know, they
1: were
0: had 40,000 people.
1: They were less boring this year, which helped, I think,
0: right.
1: a little bit.
0: Yeah.
1: But yeah.
0: But it costs so much to go to a game. And sorry.
8: What kind of fan is not showing up when they're not winning? Is it the casual fan who then will look at them and say, they're not winning,
1: the more interested fan, but they insist on tradition and winning. The casual fan is the guy who takes the family to the ballpark one time a year because the kids kind of have fun.
8: Yeah.
1: That's my view. So.
8: Okay. I don't know. Losing a season can't be good for anybody.
1: Well, and if the owners want a salary cap because the whole thing is about the value of their clubs, I would implore them to say, in any kind of a possible sale of a club, what does this do to the value of your club to not have the show for a year?
8: Exactly. And every club has increased in value in the last 25 years. We know that.
1: Some of them incredibly. Yeah.
8: Yeah, and nobody's losing money. They're still printing it. So, I don't know.
1: I think some of them are not making that much money, but the value of the team goes up, and that's really, if you read the experts, they say that's what is really driving this, is to get cost certainty about a floor and a cap when you turn. I mean, the Padres just sold for almost $4 billion. That was unimaginable a decade ago.
8: Absolutely. So, I mean, what would a team like the Cardinals be worth? How many billions?
1: Well, I think the media thing comes into it a little bit, too, and that's kind of a different conversation. But I would have to believe they would sell for more than the Padres would, sure.
8: Yeah.
1: Yeah.
8: That's just it. It's hard, even for a diehard fan like me, to see rich owners arguing with rich players about how rich they're going to be. And you know, just play baseball.
1: We got just a little bit of time left, Mike. I wanted you to go ahead. You can go ahead and make your picks. Who do you think will be the two World Series combatants this year?
8: I'd like to think the Brewers are strong enough to get there this year.
1: I kind of think that, too.
8: Yeah.
1: I saw Tom Verducci's picks on MLB last night. He had a Yankees-Brewers World Series with the Brewers winning.
8: I don't think the Yankees get there. You can't discount Tampa.
1: I kind of do. I still think the Yankees pitching, the X factor is Aaron Judge. Without him in the lineup and being effective, then I probably wouldn't pick him. And I think he may not. He says he's going to try to play this week. Who knows? So
8: yeah, you know, aside from Tampa Bay and the Yankees, pick it.
1: If Tampa Bay plays Milwaukee in the World Series is going to be on the Food Channel, right?
8: Yeah, no kidding.
1: Hey, you hear the music? We're out of time. Thanks for jumping on with us, my friend.
8: Thank you, guys.
1: All right.
8: See you later.
1: All right. Talk to you soon. Until then, enjoy the sports.

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9: ABC News, I'm Brian Clark. Today marks 7 months since the U.S. attacked Iran, and President Trump still says the war will end soon, even though he rejected a proposal over the weekend to reopen the Strait of Hormuz. ABC's Andrew Dimbert has more.
10: President Trump says he expects more talks with Iran this week, but he's also leaving open the possibility that the U.S. could resume bombing. Iran's foreign minister says they are prepared for whatever outcome. Today, a U.S. official confirming 8 Marines were recently injured in an Iranian attack on a ship in the Strait of Hormuz. The official saying the injuries were not significant.
9: The president will host tech leaders at the White House tomorrow, and today Pope Leo said concerns about artificial intelligence should be taken seriously. Sources tell ABC News the FBI's operating as if every employee's personal information was compromised in a recent hack. And 5 men arrested on terror and explosive charges in England near a U.S.-controlled airbase have been released on bail. Authorities there say they're still investigating. This is ABC News.
11: Here's your Storm Team 20 forecast. Lows dip down to about 51 tonight under clear skies. Winds out of the east around 5 miles per hour. Sunny skies tomorrow. Highs level off around 83. Lows dip down to about 65 tomorrow night. Partly cloudy. Mid-80s Wednesday, turning cooler Thursday with highs in the low 80s and storms. I'm meteorologist Laura Lockwood on Sports Radio 92.3 FM and 1450 AM. 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
1: 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Anthony in South Dakota.
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0: This is Freddie and Harry.

0: He is Harry Douglas. I'm Freddie Coleman. When you put us together, you have the best show on your radio. It is a Reggae Monday. Call Freddie and Harry, and we are here on the ESPN app, SiriusXM Channel 80, as well as TuneIn. Always tell that smart speaker of yours to play that ESPN radio. And when you get a Monday and you need a little happy hour to make sure the day's going to be better, nobody does it better than...
1: You play to win the game.
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2: It's happy hour with Herm.
0: Played in the NFL, coached in the NFL, and knows a lot about the NFL. And we're gracious to have Herm Edwards, ESPN NFL analyst, in studio for a little Monday happy hour. Hit him on the socials at Herm Edwards. I'm going to start with the real involving the Los Angeles Rams. 1-2 in the season, 16-0 lead last night against the Denver Broncos, Herm, and they let it get away. I know it's early. We've seen this before. A team with all these expectations start slow, but then build up. But what is really wrong with the Rams being 1-2?
3: Well, last night, I think when you watch that game, their red zone offense did not meet the billing. And you got to give the opponent a lot of credit as well. I mean, they kept them out of, kept them from scoring, held them to field goals. Also, I think Puka not being in the lineup. There's this other guy that they paid a lot of money. Miles Garrett, he not there either. So, I mean, you know, so and I'm not making excuses because you get to win with the players you have, and they have a talented team. But this was a team going into the season. I can remember talking about the first week. You know, they were projected to maybe represent the NFC in the Super Bowl.
0: Right.
3: And they still have the ability to do that. But, you know, it's games like that that slip away from you. You know, the interceptions in the red zone. I mean, that's no points. You drive the ball all the way down there and you come up with nothing. Tunga Failoa, from used to be with San Francisco.
0: Exactly.
3: Went to Denver.
0: Right.
3: He gets two big interceptions. That right there was like, whoa. That was backbreakers, right? You got nothing. They got even get 3 points out of those. So it was one of them games. They moved the ball at times, but here again, you turn the ball over. Don't take the scoring opportunities. You end up losing games like that.
4: Coach, I thought Vance Joseph did a remarkable job, especially in the second half, forcing the issue and bringing pressure to Matthew Stafford, not letting him sit back in that pocket. Is that something, from a head coaching perspective, something you would love your defensive coordinator to do if you see somebody having a lot of success in the first half, make those adjustments and come out and do something differently in the second half?
3: It's easy to do that. When you have the secondary that he has, right? Now, if you don't, not so much. It's either we get him or he about to get us. And so, you know, it varies. But the concept is correct. Matthew Stafford plays from the pocket. He doesn't want to go outside the pocket. And if you come right at him through them A gaps and them B gaps, that's the fastest way to get to the quarterback. You make him speed up his count. Getting rid of the ball, right?
0: And
3: he can still move around, but look, he's an older quarterback.
0: Sure.
3: I mean, none of those quarterbacks move as good as they did when they're in their 20s and they're in their late 30s, right? Mm-hmm. Almost 40 years old. So, you know, Rodgers is the same kind of deal. When you rush Rodgers up the middle, you know that. But the problem is this. If you don't get there, they know where to go with the ball now.
4: Mm-hmm.
3: And then all of a sudden, it's like, we receive. Okay? It all sounds good. All fun and games until that guy says, oh, we receive. Because if you don't get there, he going to get you.
0: Herm Edwards, ESPN NFL analyst in studio here on Reggae Monday. Freddie and Harry on ESPN Radio and the ESPN app presented by Progressive Insurance. I look at a team that they've been giving it out more than receiving when it comes to the Las Vegas Raiders. That game against the Saints, firefight back and forth, but they made the physical plays defensively down the stretch. They were able to find a way to win the first couple of games. The Miami Dolphins and one. A lot of people did not think they'd be 3-0 or 1-2, but here they are 3-0. What are you seeing from the Raiders that, even though it's early, to say to yourself, they may be more of a player in that division than we think?
3: Well, schedule is right now, okay, and we like that, Kirk Cousins. We like this Kirk Cousins. Now, there might be a time or two where we're going to say, we ain't liking that Kirk Cousins. And so right now, because you got to give Kirk Cousins, you love Kirk Cousins. I mean, he's competitive. He plays with a lot of energy. He's playing well for him. And the Raiders are a team that, you know, they are rolling right now. I mean, they are tied. And no one would have said this in the beginning of the season. You wouldn't think that they had the same record as the Kansas City Chiefs.
0: Absolutely.
3: 3-0.
0: They won 3 games last year, total.
3: That's it. They've already won 3. Kirk Cousins. I mean, you know, and Mendoza sitting there learning, and Kirk Cousins has played a lot of football games. He you know, he's a competitive guy. Players love playing with him, and they're 3-0, so you got to give them credit.
4: Coach, I want to ask you about the New York Giants. They acquired J.J. McCarthy today via trade from the Vikings. As a former head coach, when you acquire a player such as J.J. McCarthy, what's your first conversation to a guy like that?
3: Well, the first conversation is my brother called me.
4: I know that's right.
3: And he said, he said, "You're a good player. You played for him." You remember that? And McCarthy starts with me, "Yeah." He said, "That's why you're here. My brother called me." I mean, that's why he's there, basically. I mean, because everybody was shocked. So what happened? Well, he played for his brother in Michigan. I mean, what are you talking about? And, you know, they got Jameis, famous Winston. And Jameis is a throwaway or two from like, he ain't famous, but he's Jameis right now. You know, and he can get into that role, too. And so, you know, and so they're looking at this going, just in case it gets slippery.
0: Right.
3: Look, if I can't trust my brother, then I'm in trouble. My brother said, "Hey, man, this dude played for me at Michigan, so I don't have to tell you, he's a good player." And his brother said, "Well, we might need to bring him in here."
0: Uh-huh.
3: That's why he's there.
0: Wow. Great stuff by Herm Edwards, like we mentioned. Played and coached in the NFL, ESPN NFL analyst. In studio, a little happy hour with Herm on Reggae Monday. 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The old adage is, I'll believe it when I see it. People kept trying to tell me the Dallas Cowboys defense, they got different personnel. It's going to be a different scheme. They got a hotshot new defensive coordinator. And Herm, I kept telling people, I'll believe it when I see it, because I know the offense is going to be special. And the offense has been special. But that defense is still the same old defense. Why have they not been able, even with better personnel, to look a lot better than we've seen in the first three games?
3: Well, when you're a head coach and you play the Cowboys, the question you have to ask yourself is this. Okay, coach, we ain't beating them 17-10. Can't beat the Cowboys 17-10. Can't. They're a 30-point offense. So you whatever we've done the last couple weeks, that ain't going to win. We got to open it up. So you go in playing the Cowboys knowing first to 30. If I could get to 30, I got a chance.
0: Okay.
3: Because they're going to score 30. Now, they needed to score 35, but they didn't. But they need. But they'll get to 30.
0: Sure.
3: And so when you play them, you can't say, oh, we're going to slow them down. You ain't slowing them down. You ain't slowing them down, man. Dak Prescott doesn't get enough credit for the type of quarterback he is and this the way this offense can play. So it makes you, when you play the Cowboys, understand we got to score. So you're more aggressive now as a play caller. Your offensive coordinator is more aggressive. We have to score, coach. We can't mess around with these dudes. That puts a burden on who? They're not very good, Dallas defense. That even puts a bigger burden on the Cowboys.
0: Absolutely, on
3: unless
0: the offense.
3: Yes, unless the Cowboys defense can take the ball away, it's very difficult for them to get off the field. You're not going to slow play the Dallas Cowboys when you play them. You can't say, oh, we're going to slow the game down, we're going to run it, and we're going to try to beat them 17-10. No. They can score. That's what they do. They score. So when you go in with that mentality, you go, hey, guys, we got to score points, man. We ain't beating them 17-10.

0: them. And you watch these offenses and defenses, they're trying to figure it out. And you know what? They couldn't figure it out in the preseason. You know why? Because all the starters wear the baseball hats. And they don't play. They're playing now. So now it's the preseason. Right? But the games count. We said that. We said that before the season started. When I was in this, right, sitting right in the same chair, I said, you watch what's going to happen. And now the regular season is preseason games for your starting players, and it looks like that for a lot of these teams.
1: Well, there are a couple of teams that are still in preseason mode. Texans, 0-3. Chargers.
0: The Texans.
1: Yeah. I mean, what's wrong with – start the Chargers. 0-3? What's wrong with that team?
0: Coach. The Chargers?
1: Yes.
0: Did you watch the game?
1: I watched it against Buffalo Bills.
0: They were giving out Christmas gifts in September. They were just giving the ball away. Anyway,
2: Justin Herbert should have had 5 interceptions in that game. You. The Bills just dropped them.
0: Thank you. It was like, hey, man, we're going to give out Christmas gifts now in September. They was just turning the ball over. I mean, you can't play like it's sloppy football. You watch it. I mean, quarterback exchange from the center. He fumbled that one time. I'm like, what are you doing, man? You're the quarterback. You don't do fumble that one, do you? Yeah, I fumbled it. Right? It's a mess.
1: Right.
0: It's the preseason. But the regular season, it's the preseason. And now the games count. They count.
2: Coach, I did want to ask you this question. Between these four teams.
0: Which ones?
2: Who has been the most disappointing? The Chargers 0-3, Texans 0-3, Bucks 0-3, Packers 1-2.
0: I would probably say, for me, I don't want to beat them up, but I thought the Chargers were going to be better.
2: Mm-hmm.
0: With Harbaugh going there. But the quarterback, man, is like, whoa. He's all out of whack right now, man. You know, I mean, he's just out of whack.
1: Yeah, that pick up 13-10 changed the whole game.
0: It's just, he's turning the ball over. I mean, he's a quarterback, man. When that guy starts doing that, ooh, you got problems.
1: Yeah.
0: You know, and Coach Harbaugh's a good coach, but it's like, hey, man, what are we doing here? You know, I mean, we can't keep doing this. Because the Chargers, you know what? I always used to say this. Even when you watch them, you know, even when I was at, when I left Cal and went to San Diego State, they had them pretty uniforms and all that, and then shooting cannons and all that stuff, you know, and they pretty, boy. Their uniforms look nice, and they got big, long, good looking players. Now, they were pretty good when I was in my era. They had Winslow, and they had Muncy, and they had Fouts, and they had them boy Joyner, you know, and old boy.
1: John Jefferson, and Wes Chandler.
0: In the pregame warm up, it's like, woo. I got to cover these boys. I said, oh, man. They could ring it up now, but also they could ring up some stinkers, too.
1: Right.
0: You know? And it's just kind of, it's been the history of these guys. You watch the Chargers in the pregame warm up and you go, how are we going to beat them dudes?
1: Mm-hmm.
0: I mean, literally, you stand on the side and you go, look at them dudes over there, man. You know, they got the lightning bolt coming out the helmet, and it's like, whoa. And you're in San Diego, you're going, whoa. Coach, in the pregame warm-up, you think you have no chance.
1: Right.
0: You think you have no chance. You sit there, you go, whoa. I know one thing. I took that Jet football team out there, and I told them, I said, hey, man, don't worry about the pregame warm-up. Don't get all involved in that. Just, we're going to be fine.
1: Right.
0: We left up out of there with a victory, too.
1: Yes, you did.
0: So, you know, it's just, but – in the pregame warm-up, you can't beat them. can't beat them. And I think they're going to get better. I'm a Harbaugh guy, man. I think he's a really good football player.
1: So do I.
0: But they gotta fix it, man. They got to fix the quarterback. Because right now, he's turning over at high rate.
1: Yeah, and in key situations.
0: Yeah, man.
1: Herm, always a pleasure, man, who always looks good in the pregame and also in the regular game when it comes to Herm Edwards. Talk to you next week, my man. Take care.
0: Thank you, man.
1: ESPN appreciate NFL analyst, always appreciate our man Herm Edwards joining us in studio for Happy Hour with Herm each and every Monday around this time. He is Harry Douglas. I'm Freddie Coleman. It's Reggae Monday when it comes to Freddie and Harry on ESPN Radio, the ESPN app, and SiriusXM Channel 80. When it comes to Brock Purdy, the San Francisco 49ers, he's giving all his haters plenty of crow to eat. What else is part of 3 up and 3 down that you may have missed? You're going to find out that my man Harry Dulles gives you this word from Marriott.
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0: He's Harry Douglas. I'm Freddie Coleman. Welcome to Reggae Monday, Freddie and Harry. Thank you very much on ESPN Radio, the ESPN app, as well as Sirius XM Channel 80. And Reggae Monday always makes you feel good. That's the truth, the whole truth, and nothing but the truth. And that's not inconvenient. But then again, there's always going to be an inconvenient truth.
1: Inconvenient!
0: That you may need to hear about your team, whether you want to hear it or not.
2: This is...
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0: The only inconvenient to Harry Douglas, and maybe you as well, because in my opinion, the truth is never terrible, no matter how it sounds, no matter what it smells like. Let's get right to it.
2: Number one.
0: The Buffalo Bills and the Philadelphia Eagles on the horizon. The Rams could be 1-4, HD, and not make the playoffs. They're going to get their guys back, but the last thing they need, with all that pressure and all that scrutiny, is to go 1-4. If that happens, they might not make the playoffs with all that talent.
4: They're going to be just fine. They're going to be just fine. Trust me.
0: But if they're 1-4. But if they're 1-4.
4: All right, so if they go 1-4, the next two, and you can't really say, you really can't say any team is easy right now. The next few games after Buffalo, Arizona, the Raiders, Chargers, Commanders, Arizona. You could make up some hay within that stretch, but nothing is guaranteed. And what we know about this league, any given team, especially the way the Raiders are playing this season, and we just got surprised by the Commanders beating Seattle last weekend, anything could happen.
2: Number two.
0: No quarterback so far after three games is playing better than San Francisco 49ers quarterback Brock Purdy. And plenty hate it because they still believe he's overrated. They don't want to give him the credit he's deserved. But this offense has not looked like this under Kyle Shanahan since he took over, because the way that Brock Purdy is playing at that kind of level after three games.
4: Freddie Coleman, I love that you brought up Brock Purdy, because there are a few people out there, especially here at our job, Devin Kane, who do not like Brock Purdy and always find a way. I need to see more. I have to see more. Open your eyes. Go get some glasses. Go get some contacts, because he's showing you he's that dude. There are a lot of people, former players of the San Francisco 49ers, who are very, very high on Brock Purdy, and he's showing you exactly why.
0: Nine touchdowns, one interception, completing over 72% of his passes. Not too shabby for Mr. Brock Purdy.
2: Number three.
0: Right now, the Buffalo Bills are going to run away the AFC East, period. We don't know when the Dolphins are going to win a game. The Jets have been close, but they don't know how to win at 1-2. And Drake May, we don't know what's going on with him in that Patriots offense. And they got the fool beaten out of them. Meanwhile, the Buffalo Bills are cruising at a nice altitude, HD. They're 3-0, playing with all the confidence in the world. Once again, they're going to run away with the AFC East, because nobody's going to challenge them in that division.
4: You know what, Freddie? I'm going to correct you.
0: Okay.
4: They're not going to run away with the AFC East.
0: Okay.
4: They're going to fly away with the AFC East. They got that private jet.
0: Yes.
4: They gone. And no one's catching them.
0: I got my plane ticket right here.
2: Number four.
0: Right now, the AFC North with everybody, Browns, Bengals, Steelers, Ravens, everybody's 2-1. That division may be a little overrated, HD, because there are no dude teams in that division. At least right now, nobody's stepping up to be a dude in the AFC North.
4: I agree, Freddie. I'm looking at the Baltimore Ravens and one of their deficiencies right now, or a few of them. Their offensive line has to play better. And also, if you want to beat them and you have a quarterback and a wide receiver or two, attack their secondary. The Cincinnati Bengals, like Chris Canty mentioned earlier when he joined us from Unsportsmanlike, I was ready to have the Cincinnati Bengals as one of those upper echelon teams. And then they allow Aaron Rodgers to throw touchdown pass at the touchdown pass against them. The Cleveland Browns. We are all shocked right now, but it's not like the Cleveland Browns are winning games because they're just drastically better than the teams that they're playing.
0: Right.
4: They're just capitalizing off the mistakes. Now the defense is stepping up and making plays. And then the Pittsburgh Steelers, they didn't look good the first 2 weeks, and then they actually look good this past weekend. So I don't know what to expect from them. So a lot of questions on every single team in that division, in my opinion.
0: This is Freddie and Harry. More next.
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14: I'm John Ryder. The Vikings dealing quarterback J.J. McCarthy to the Giants for a fifth-round pick in next year's draft. Giants head coach John Harbaugh.
15: Really glad, really happy, very excited to add J.J. McCarthy. Think he's a strong young quarterback, has some experience in the National Football League. Obviously was a very high draft pick, very talented player, and is going to make us a stronger football team. So excited about it, think it makes us better, and get him in here as soon as we can, get to work on learning the offense. Obviously that's going to be a challenge, but we'll go to work on that.
14: J.J. McCarthy was the 10th overall pick in the 2024 draft. Jameis Winston will get the start at quarterback for 2-1 New York when they host Arizona on Sunday. Vikings star receiver Justin Jefferson dealing with a sprained ankle, but imaging today was positive, and there is a chance that he plays on Sunday against the Dolphins, reports ESPN's Adam Schefter and the NFL Network's Ian Rappaport. Monday Night Football is at Soldier Field. Bears taking on the Eagles. Both Caleb Williams and Tyson Bagent are out. Bears going with 38-year-old Case Keenum at quarterback. Buccaneers quarterback Baker Mayfield out at least 3 weeks with a dislocated right thumb. Dolphins running back Devon Achane torn ACL. His season is done. So is Giants pass rusher Brian Burns with a torn ACL. Baseball postseason underway tomorrow with four games and all on ESPN Radio. Red Sox name rookie lefty Peyton Tolley as their game one starter. Still not known if Aaron Judge will be on the Yankees roster with a strained calf. The three-time MVP did take batting practice today.
1: Hey, it's Evan Cohen. 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

0: He's Harry Douglas. I'm Freddie Coleman. It is Reggae Monday. 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Tell that smart speaker to play ESPN Radio. We're going to get to you at 888-729-3776. That is the Freddie Harry call-in line, because after three games, we want to know from you. 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My NFL team is, there are plenty of options. You could be really feel good about your team. Or you could feel,
1: I'm hurt, dog. Don't ask me if I'm all right. Hell no.
0: After three games, you'll get a chance to fill in the blank about your NFL team. And fill in that blank by My NFL Team Is at 888-729-3776.
2: Also, Freddie, there's a alert out for someone by the name of Crumb Snatcher. If you know where that little cowboy is, Freddie, please let me know. Little cowboy, Crumb Snatcher, if you're listening today, make sure you call 888-729-3776. Little cowboy, hide.
0: I can guarantee you that he probably feels,
1: I'm hurt, dog. Don't ask me if I'm all right. Hell no.
0: Especially about our Cowboys being 1-2 and coming this close to handling that business. But that defense, oh my God, that defense. I guarantee you plenty of Texans fans, and Chargers fans are feeling disappointed about their teams. Both had a lot of high expectations. Many people had the Texans as a sheet pick, made it get to the AFC Championship game and get to the Super Bowl. Both of those teams 0-3. Which 0-3 team is it? One of those two or somebody else, HD, that you believe right now is the most disappointing 0-3 team?
2: I'm going with the Los Angeles Chargers, because there were a lot of people before the season even started that felt like this team not only could win the AFC West, but also represent the AFC in the Super Bowl. And there was a lot of talk about, man, it could be a LA in LA Super Bowl. And it doesn't look like we're getting that, because the Los Angeles Chargers, and it's the self-inflicted wounds, it's the penalties. Mm-hmm. The amount of drop passes that they already have this season is, I can't even imagine dropping that many passes within the first three games of the season. But then also, their defense against the Buffalo Bills yesterday, they were able to get 5 takeaways.
0: Yeah.
2: How do you lose getting 5 takeaways? But that pretty much sums up, in my opinion, the year that the Chargers are having right now. Justin Herbert, he is not seeing the field correctly. And for some odd and apparent reason, when guys have strong arms, they feel like they can make every single throw, and sure, that they're invisible to making mistakes. Justin Herbert literally yesterday should have had 3 or 4 more extra interceptions if the Buffalo Bills and their secondary players knew how to catch the football.
0: Well, if you're Justin Herbert, this game completely changed. 13-10. You got a really, really not nice, but nice drive going. You get in close to the 25-yard line. To your point, tries to force the ball between two people. They have a pick. They tilt the field. The Bills score a touchdown. And the Chargers had no chance after that. And Justin Herbert says, all this, you got to put the blame on me.
3: Yeah, it wasn't good enough. The defense, you know, played so well, forced so many turnovers, and the offense didn't help them out. So they don't feel good about it, and it starts with me.
0: Yeah, you do not want guys on the other side of that locker room looking at you going like, we forced 5 turnovers, and all you got us was 13 points? We had that lead, and then you're driving down the field. You get a touchdown there, it's 20-10, and we really got them where we want them on the road, and you guys do that. Yeah, you do not want stink guy from the guys trying to knock people's heads off when they were literally doing that against the Buffalo Bills, HD, when it comes to finding those turnovers and forcing those turnovers yesterday.
2: But also, I think from a concentration standpoint and being locked in and fine-tuning your game and being detail-oriented at everything that you do, it's not there within the first three ball games of the Los Angeles Chargers. You lost to the Raiders. You lost to the Arizona Cardinals to start things off. And then you go on the road in a hostile environment where they just opened the new Highmark Stadium up in Buffalo, New York,
0: right,
2: and you lay an egg. You have an opportunity. They give you 5 turnovers. Like, literally, they give you 5 turnovers, and you can't capitalize off of it. I would say the early touchdown that they scored, the Los Angeles Chargers, a DB dropped the interception in the end zone on that drive.
0: Absolutely. They set up the offense pretty well.
2: But they have to lock in. And for Justin Herbert, I can understand the arm arrogance if you're making throws and you're making plays on a consistent basis. That is not him for 2026 at the moment. So you might have to be a little bit more conservative with your approach as a quarterback because your arm arrogance right now is actually getting you in trouble.
0: Yeah, because arm arrogance can lead to decision arrogance. And right now he's getting an F in both of those categories.
2: And Tom Brady even brought it up on the broadcast. Mm-hmm. Like, that might be the most I've ever heard Tom Brady. And he did it in a positive way, but he was negative about a quarterback playing a ball game.
0: Yeah, you know why? Because he knows what kind of gifts Justin Herbert brings to the table, and he's seeing that. He's thinking, man, oh, man, if you just calm down a little bit and do what you're supposed to do with your ability and your talent that goes with that, athleticism, everything, you are too talented of a quarterback, in his opinion, and not just his, to be making those kind of mistakes and undoing what your defense is doing to get the ball away from the Buffalo Bills and put your offense in not a disadvantageous position. That being said, I got another team that I think is more disappointed than the Los Angeles Chargers. It's that team down in Texas. No, not the Dallas Cowboys. The Houston Texans. 0-3? DeMeco Ryans. Coach, what say you?
4: As a team, wherever we are, it all starts with me. So right now is not good enough from our perspective, but I like the way our week went, our process went well this week. Our guys connected, our guys brought the joyful intensity that I was asking them to bring throughout the week, and also today on game day. We came up short today, and I got to get back to the drawing board, and I got to do a better job.
0: Well, then the players should join him at that drawing board because he can't be the only one up there saying, this is wrong, this is wrong, this is wrong.
2: He sounds exhausted too.
0: Right, but this one.
2: It sounds like that 0-3 start is weighing on him early in this season.
0: Well, yeah, because he believes they shouldn't be 0-3, and guys have got to do a better job of self scouting. Not just CJ Stroud, but the offensive line, the coaches who coach these guys, the defense letting up plays, even though they were a little bit better yesterday. Yeah, he does sound exhausted because he knows we shouldn't be 0-3. Not with the personnel that we have in this locker room. So he's taking the sword. He's falling on the sword for his players. The players better start doing that for DeMeco Ryans because he laid it out there saying, it all starts with me. I'm the head coach. If you're the player, you got to say, we got to stop letting that guy down because that guy's in it to win it. And right now, we have not been able to step up and be all about that.
2: Well, Freddie, I think all the units, offense, defense, special teams, they have not played their best football collectively as a team all together once this season. The first two games, we've seen the defense, and particularly that secondary, give up explosive play after explosive play. Well, just like the Buffalo Bills that we just recently talked about, they had 5 turnovers, and the Los Angeles Chargers couldn't capitalize.
0: Mm-hmm.
2: Well, that defense of the Houston Texans, they forced 3 turnovers by the Indianapolis Colts.
0: Right.
2: And the Texans couldn't capitalize. So you would think in a ball game where you get 3 takeaways, you would come out of that on the right side of things. But when you don't capitalize off those takeaways, you're going to end up in a 19-17 loss like they had this weekend.
0: Because they can't run the ball. 21 carries, 70 yards, 3.3 yards a carry. If you can't run the football, you're not going to have any kind of success no matter who you play, no matter where you play. With Harry Douglas and Freddie Coleman, it is Reggae Monday, Freddie and Harry on ESPN Radio and the ESPN app. After 3 games, we want you to fill in this blank. My NFL team is...
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0: Give us your NFL team and fill in that blank. After 3 games, my team is what? You could be feeling good or not feeling good. 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One of our favorites is Steeler Juan in Georgia. Yeah, you got a pretty good idea that his team is the Pittsburgh Steelers. So Steeler Juan, after 3 games, your NFL team is what?
7: Nothing changed from last year. I don't see what the point was in running off Mike Tomlin, and the team is doing the same thing. We have an aging defense, and we have a gaggle of wide receivers that we're not getting the ball to, and we're not consistently running the ball. You have to be able to take an objective look at your team and be honest, like the Atlanta Falcons, right? We can't do much, but we own them. We beaten them. The only time they beaten us was twice in history. Now Harry took a shot talking about throw back. Let's throw it on back to the first time when you beat my Steelers, 1970. Little Harry Douglas. If he
2: wasn't
7: around, he would have been in diapers.
2: Oh, 1970, I was not around.
0: No, you weren't.
2: I came.
0: Some other dogs may run around in diapers, but it wasn't you.
2: It wasn't me. Hey, right about that
0: you
2: one.
0: Do not apologize for 2-1 because there are plenty of other teams that are not in that situation. And we got two 2-1 teams playing Thursday. Cleveland Browns against the Pittsburgh Steelers. Not a lot of people at HD saw that coming involving those two teams in a four-way tie for first place in the AFC North.
2: Literally no one would have told me week four that the Pittsburgh Steelers would be 2-1 and the Cleveland Browns would be 2-1, and this is a big game in their division.
0: No doubt about that. One of our new favorites is Debo Jones in Albany, New York, 5-1-8 stand-up. Debo, give us your NFL team and fill in the blank. My team after three games is what?
6: My team after three games, which, of course, you may already know, is the New York Football Giants. I can't say
2: it with your chest, Debo. Say it loud and proud with your chest.
6: The New York Football Giants.
2: There you go.
6: That's what I got, my boy. And you know what? I'll tell you what I told Shannon when he picked up the call. I said, I feel like going on. That's how I feel, baby. We got us a win. Jameis Pixton, you know, he tries to give it away, but he didn't let him give it away. We lost Brian Burns. We down one, but we still got more in the chamber. I want to see what's going to happen. I don't know how. You know what? If my brother told me to sign J.J. McCarthy, I probably might have done it too. But we'll soon see. People get a fresh start all the time. Look at Sam Darnold. Look at Geno Smith. People get fresh starts all the time. You just never know what it could turn into. And I'm a diehard Giant fan, so I want to see what's happening. I'm just curious right now. I'm in a curious state.
0: Yeah, that's a great, great description, because I guarantee you Debo's not the only one in a curious frame of mind regarding their NFL team after 3 weeks.
2: No, we shall see, though. I want to know how long it's going to take before J.J. McCarthy's actually playing. And if I'm Jameis, I'm saying to myself, I need to step up my game so I can keep this young buck that they just traded for on the bench.
0: Yeah, both of those things are true except for this. Number one, you're J.J. McCarthy. If he couldn't pick up the Minnesota Vikings after having that offense around him for a year, sitting behind Sam Darnold when he was injured, I'm not liking that. And number two, Jameis stepping up his game. He may need some holy water for the right Reverend Jameis Winston to make that happen with him and the New York Giants. Harry Douglas, Freddie Coleman is Reggae Monday. Freddie and Harry on ESPN Radio, the ESPN app, and Sirius XM Channel 80. We can't wait to give our picks for tonight's Monday night game in Chicago as the Bears host the Philadelphia Eagles. And what can we expect to see from the Eagles offense and the Bears offense with a backup quarterback? We'll get to that, but Harry has this word for you to get well, courtesy of the Wellness Company.
2: There's nothing worse than waking up sick. 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

0: 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It's Reggae Monday with Freddie and Harry.
1: He's Harry Douglas. I'm Freddie Coleman. 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Well, Ace, we got two riddles involving Monday Night Football tonight. Bears a 3.5-point favorite, even the backup quarterback, against the Philadelphia Eagles. Now, Case Keenum is going to get the start tonight for the Chicago Bears. The Eagles' offense still in transition mode, even though they're 2-0 coming into this game. When it comes to Caleb Williams being back for the Chicago Bears, Ian Rappaport, NFL Network insider, said, it's going to be a little bit.
2: We're going to find out a lot about this Bears offense when it's not Caleb in there. And then for Caleb, you know, he's out 3 to 4 weeks with a grade 2 hamstring strain. So probably going to miss time after this, and that would likely be Bajent next week.
1: So who do you like, Harry? I'm sorry. Eagles are 3.5-point favorite on the road in Chicago against the Bears.
3: Yeah, I like the Philadelphia Eagles. I know their offense, they haven't hit on all cylinders, but this is a game versus a defense in Chicago Bears who has been questionable all season long, where you can actually start to hit your stride. So Jalen Hurts, if the game is close and on the line, he showed us time and time again that he's going to be able to get it done. And I do want to see how Chicago plays without Caleb Williams being at the starting quarterback position.
1: Yeah, I can't wait to see that, because Case Keenum got all the practice reps. Tyson Bagent, the other quarterback, he did pass concussion protocol, but Case Keenum, the old veteran, is going to get a chance to be under center tonight for the Bears in place of Caleb Williams. And man, oh man, how much does Caleb, tell us that Case Keenum love Ben Johnson, the head coach?
4: I see just about every coach I've ever had, like, kind of like a father figure. Now, we're a little closer to brothers, I think, than we are fathers. He's a father, but that respect I have for great coaches, man, you know, you want to run through a brick wall for the man. And if I get a chance to, like, to have that guy in my ear, like, golly, man, I mean, he's going to go down as probably the best play caller, play designer, coach, all of the above when it's all said and done. I mean, some of the stuff that man does is unbelievable. And the way he sees the game, the way he's able to prepare guys, the way he's able to lead, man, I'm the biggest Ben Johnson fan. I'm here right now because of him. I was retired and he called me 2 years ago, basically in my own head. I had prepared, you know, to be ready, but you know, there weren't a lot of phone calls coming, and he called and we met and supposed to meet for like 15 minutes and wound up talking for 2.5 hours. And I'm like, okay, I want to do it with this guy.
1: I half expected Case Keenum to start breaking down in tears. That's my coach. I'm his quarterback. We're together on the same team. That's the kind of effect that we've seen Ben Johnson in barely a year plus as a head coach has on players playing for him. Even Lions players, when he was the offensive coordinator, openly gushing in terms of how they felt about him as a coach and as a person. So you clearly understand, when you have that kind of bond with your players, even somebody who knows he's not going to play, say, yeah, I'll sign up for this because I'm going to be better as a football player and as a person being around Ben Johnson.
3: It's about commanding the room and having guys to believe in themselves, but also believing in everything that you're preaching to them, not just because you're saying it, but you're also showing it on a daily basis. And he went to that organization last year, Ben Johnson, that is, to be the head coach, and a lot of things had to be altered. The mindset of the quarterback, the mindset of the entire team, getting them to understand that physicality is going to be at the forefront of everything that we do. We're going to run the football. And even when they started 0-2 a year ago, they never wavered. They still believed, and they found themselves winning the NFC North and playing in the playoffs. So, you know, Ben Johnson is one of those coaches where people look at and say, hey, that's one of the great ones that we have in the game, and you have to appreciate it.
1: Yeah, by the way, who do you like tonight? Are you taking Eagles or are you taking Bears?
3: Fly, Eagles, fly. I'm going with the Eagles.
1: Yeah, me too. I know Case Keenum was waxing poetic about playing for Ben Johnson. That Eagles defense is still pretty good. The offense will find enough plays to be made. I'm with you, HD. We got the Eagles winning by more than 3.5 against the Chicago Bears. Monday Night Football, kickoff at 8:15 Eastern time on ESPN and ABC.
0: They may not be the top stories of the day.
5: In other news.
0: But you need to be in the know. This is In Other News.
1: They have NBA Media Day all over the place. Every team at NBA Media Day at specific times, which is very smart by them. A lot of focus on Media Day in Philadelphia involving LeBron James going with the Philadelphia 76ers. He said that he did not leave his family to lose in the second round. But HD, he also said, and I quote, about maybe joining the Knicks. He told ESPN, I had visions of playing in Madison Square Garden and finishing my career in the Garden. One of the best places I've ever played. I think it's the number one arena in the world as far as a basketball player. But after the Knicks beat San Antonio, I was like, hey, I can't. I couldn't do it. End quote. Sure, LeBron.
3: See what y'all messed around and did? Went on and won a championship and missed out on LeBron James.
1: I think we'll be fine.
3: LeBron James.
1: Yeah, call it a hunch. Somehow, some way, I think the New York Knicks will be fine.
3: There's no reason for LeBron to even have to say that. Like, you could have kept that to yourself.
1: I agree. If I'm a 76ers fan, I'm going, what the bleep? Aren't you rocking with us now? You still want to be with them?
3: I need the attention. Look at me.
1: Amber Neen comes your way next for Harry Douglas and Freddie Coleman. This has been Reggae Monday, Freddie and Harry on the mighty ESPN Radio. Take care, God bless, and keep cool.
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9: What if my friends come over and want to watch all the games?
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12: It's Thursday night and you're grabbing drinks with some friends. Started off with a pitcher for the table, which quickly becomes two. There's pool. And there's the photo booth.
13: 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Say cheese!
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10: ABC News, I'm Stephanie Officer. Over the weekend, President Trump rejected a proposal from Iran that would reopen the Strait of Hormuz. Oil is still high today and the markets are in the red. There are also no plans for Iran and the U.S. to negotiate, although Trump keeps claiming the Iranians want to strike a deal. ABC News contributor Mick Mulroy weighs in on whether the president is contemplating more escalation or a renewed negotiation.
14: It's either or. It could be both. He could be looking at potentially a major military escalation to bring this war to an end. We'll have to see, of course. But right now, Iran thinks it has leverage because of the midterm elections. The day after the midterm elections, that leverage goes away.
10: Kentucky State Police say 39-year-old trooper Hayden Phillips was killed patrolling I-65 following a trooper-involved shooting this afternoon. Authorities have not yet released the exact details of what occurred, but did say they now have a suspect in custody, and they've canceled the earlier blue alert. This is ABC News.
20: Here's your Storm Team 20 forecast. Lows dip down to about 51 tonight under clear skies. Winds out of the east around 5 miles per hour. Sunny skies tomorrow. Highs level off around 83. Lows dip down to about 65 tomorrow night. Partly cloudy. Mid-80s Wednesday, turning cooler Thursday with highs in the low 80s and storms. I'm meteorologist Laura Lockwood on Sports Radio 92.3 FM and 1450 AM. 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